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0: 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Here's Martin Weiss and Alex Monaco.
2: Yeah, that's right. On the Fox Sports Football Saturday, it's Martin Weiss, Alex Monaco coming to you live from the Fox Sports Radio studios. Kentucky with the lead over LSU. USC at Penn State in a game that Lincoln Riley's got to win, and so does Matt Campbell. Texas falls to Oklahoma. Oregon falls to UCLA. And I know one guy who knew both of them. Take out the crystal ball and introduce yourself. Alex Monaco, the guy who sees the future. He caught both of these upsets. I know we were both on the UCLA one over Oregon 3 weeks ago. Oklahoma, I didn't see that one coming. Monaco, how are you?
3: I am taking a bow. Thanks to my point guard of a host right there, Martin Weiss. What a Saturday. Hey, it's not a lot of fun in the world of where I come from, betting, laying numbers and taking favorites in college football Saturday. Nothing more joyous than taking a couple of dogs. Shout out Belichick to kick me off for a 33-1 on a how you doing Saturday night. Back to you.
2: That's true. Bill Belichick just 1 week removed from being the biggest underdog he has been as a head coach. 21 points to Notre Dame. Covered that spread. Way to go, Billy boy. And then with his first ranked win in college football, beating 25th ranked Pitt. True to the rumors that Pitt was ranked just to see if Belichick could get a ranked win. I'm just joking. But the two stories of the day right now in college football, and of course we'll be all over this as things progress, and how, lest we forget, Guardians, White Sox in a closeout game, as Jose Ramirez does a Sherman Hemsley walk to third base, getting ready for the American League series. But Arch Manning throws an interception late in the fourth quarter into the blitz. Oklahoma DB picks it off. John Mateer and Oklahoma offense get two first downs, kick a field goal, win that game. Oregon, we just talked about him last week. Dylan Raiola, that's why you invest in your backup quarterback, right? He comes in after Dante Moore gets that hit. Leeds plays very well in relief against USC. A week off for Oregon, and then all of a sudden, Dylan Raiola, there's a reason why he was the backup quarterback, gets pulled today for Thomas Thompson. Forgive me. Didn't work out either way. Nico Iamaleava leaves this game hurt, and the backup quarterback for UCLA guides them to a one-point win. You have the floor. Where do you want to start here?
3: I want to ask you right now, since we were on it on the Martin and Monaco show a few weeks ago, I said the best futures bet in the game is UCLA to win this conference at 33-1.
2: Yep.
3: If they can get that Eugene, Oregon win, they get the win. I actually want to go with it into just the present. Where are we with Mr. Bob Chesney? I mean, is this the hottest name in college football head coaching right here, right now? To lose Nico in the middle of that game, and now it's backup on backup, if you want to call it that, and to go into that environment and win, Martin, it cannot be understated. Hottest name right now in the game to me is a name, Bob, at head coach.
2: Absolutely. And I told you this. When Michigan was in their coaching search, I didn't want to know who the next head coach was prior to. I had no idea who Bob Chesney was. Hand up my bad. I know there's a lot of people getting flack for not knowing about small school college football today, especially on college game day. I didn't know who Bob Chesney was until he was the coach at UCLA. But I knew this. After that first game at Cal that I watched, and I saw the third quarter, and they are just going bonkers on the sideline, and Cal is like trying to get up for it, and they can't seem to match the energy. Said, let me look into this program and let me see what they're doing. I tell you what, ever since then, I have liked what I have seen out of the Bob Chesney fighting UCLA Bruins. And I'm here to tell you, I told you, college football is upside down.
3: How exciting is it on a day like today, Martin, to just have the conversation that you can turn a program around in this sport like UCLA, which is not a decorated football program. You don't think UCLA football before you think UCLA basketball. They get coach and quarterback right at the same time. And look at the results here through a month and a half of a schedule. I mean, this is exciting for the sport, I feel. It's a win for the sport today when you're a 10-point dog like this in division, former Pac-10 OGs, if you want to go there before Pac-12, and here we are. I mean, is that not, to you, a nice sit back and realize, even as a Michigan fan, like, all right, with Whittingham and with Underwood, not necessarily a match, but if they can get it correct, look at the results in a place like here. Isn't even decorated.
2: And we've seen it happen across college football. It's been true for several different college football teams, right? You see UCLA and Bob Chesney. The year prior, 2 years prior, Indiana was a doormat. Then they go 11-1. And then they go undefeated the next season. They haven't lost a game in 22 appearances or something crazy like that. If there was another team that hadn't lost in their last 22 games in the SEC, they'd be crowning them as the champions at week 5, right? That's just the way it would be. Like, especially when Georgia was on that run. They were undethronable, right? They couldn't, they were, of course, atop of the sport. Indiana today, it was close a little bit for Indiana down the stretch, but you just saw in the second half, coach, quarterback, Josh Hoover. And I think this is one of the things that is making my number one overarching take, no pun to Texas. I'm not starting a freshman quarterback in college football anymore. Are you kidding me? No chance. I want somebody with live bullets who's experienced the wartime generals like Nico Iamaliava did when he was at Tennessee. Now, going to the SEC real quick, speaking of Arch Manning and this Texas team, Oklahoma is not one of these teams that we've been talking about.
3: Oklahoma, not at all.
2: Like, I'm here to tell you, Oklahoma's probably a bad football team because Michigan pounded them, right? Like when you see watch that Michigan game, and Michigan, we know, is not a very good football team. And now there's the question asked. You got coach Steve Sarkisian, quarterback Arch Manning. You would have liked to think maybe you got coach and quarterback right. I don't think so in Austin.
3: It is a real blemish on them two in particular, Martin, when you look at the grand scheme of his career here, to be a 7.5-point favorite in this particular dance where Mateer couldn't have been lower. Oklahoma football, their Super Bowl. I mean, they're going nowhere this year out the gate. And so this is all they had was this rivalry on this weekend. And to be up 17-7. I mean, again, are we not prepared? I mean, honestly, are we not prepared for all scenarios to be up that much in that style of a game? I mean, that's like playoff baseball, shout-out game 5 tonight, Guardians, Sox, being up like 3 in a game you're really up 1 in a 17-7 dance. But I say all that to say, again, talked about Arch and Steve together not having a signature win. Yes, they did have that obviously unbelievable outing to start the season.
2: Against Ohio State.
3: Yeah, against Ohio State, thank you. But this cannot be understated. A massive blemish on them, too. And a rivalry game, man. I mean, you're a Michigan man. You lose an Ohio State matchup at the end of the year in a non-playoff. I mean, that is your Super Bowl this year, in a perfect example.
2: This is the biggest upset of Texas by the point spread since 1996.
3: Wow. And I believe they've never beat them, Oklahoma. I heard that on the telecast as the one seed overall. That never happened ever. So this is an epic upset of massive proportion.
2: And this is the killer. It was a tie game. Your quarterback gets blitzed off the left side and he duck arms a ball right to the Oklahoma defender. If you're going to have a veteran quarterback like Arch Manning technically in college football is, you can't make that mistake. That's part of the reason why people are so down on John Mateer. He's making dumb mistakes with the football. You're telling me that this is supposed to be a top 5, top 10, day one even pick at quarterback. You cannot make that mistake.
3: Where do you see this offense gone wrong? Obviously banged up a little this particular game, but you look at the Texas offense as a whole. Is it a lack of trust here between coach and quarterback? I mean, really looking at that end of that game, and obviously you missed the field goal, an enormous miss there, but you put them in a spot where it was a 53-55 yarder there at the end. I mean, in front of 90,000. I mean, the 47 game winner looked like it was nothing. Not easy. That's a decorated kicker there for OU. But back to you, Martin. I mean, is this just a lack of trust? But if not now, when?
2: Exactly.
3: For Arch Manning.
2: Exactly. That's what it is. That's the problem. If it is a lack of trust, you'll never trust him.
3: Like, I just don't think in these games you can play scared like we saw Texas play scared. In this NIL landscape, in this situation of college football right now in 2026, I don't think you have on day-to-day football, Martin, the ability to play games not to lose. And that's how I feel Texas lost this game. I mean, I can't believe Oklahoma won.
2: I mean, but if you had asked me when I woke up this morning who was going to win that game, I would have said Texas. As I watched the game unfold, I said, oh, no. Oklahoma is very live. They are very live in this game. And then Arch Manning threw the ball away. I mean, it's just it's something that if you have a high – this is the problem now with the NIL, if you want to even call it a problem or whatever. But you start to have these highly paid quarterbacks. You are depending now on your highly paid quarterback to deliver in big moments. Much less – and Arch Manning did not just deliver. He brought it to the wrong address. Like, it was like, what are we doing when you talk about you throwing an interception? And that moment at that time in a tie game, you cannot do that.
3: Martin, I mean, I told you, John Mateer, who has, again, Van Wildered out here on campus and has kindly asked his own self to leave exit stage left and threw for 155 yards, no touchdowns, no 100-yard rusher, and they won the football game. What do you even point to when you say that out loud?
2: It's got to be, to me, you have an offensive genius, and you're supposed to have your quarterback. You're supposed to score more than 20 points a game. Like, that's
3: I mean,
2: really
3: these two teams, Martin, were 2 of 13 and 3 of 14 on third down. I mean, this was a disgusting football game for both parties, but a really, really massive loss for Texas. This is not about Oklahoma today. This is about Texas, now 4-1 in the one seed. And yes, they'll be in the playoff. They're allowed to lose a game on the schedule, but this is a rival game, and they showed you they couldn't go for the jugular. And that is a bigger conversation about these two. Big-time trustworthy conversations when we get to playoff time.
2: Biggest upset of the Texas Longhorns since the first Clinton administration. Right now we're looking at 4th-and-1 for LSU, another 4-and-1 SEC team. Kentucky with the lead. Both of those teams actually 4-and-1. Kentucky with the lead. They've bounced in and out of the top 25 through the first 5 weeks of the season. Will Stein, former Oregon offensive coordinator, now dialing it up at the University of Kentucky. We'll keep an eye on that. Keep an eye on Georgia and Alabama as the Dogs are attempting a 43-yard field goal. And, of course, everything else going on in college sports and Guardians White Sox. We'll have John Paul Morosi joining us at some point in this hour, probably in the next about 5-10 minutes, to break down everything that's going on in baseball as we sit here on a Fox Sports Saturday. Week 5 is here, and this one's personal. It's the 49ers versus the Seahawks this Sunday for America's Game of the Week. That's live on Fox 1, 425 Eastern. This rivalry needs no introduction. It's the undefeated Niners versus the Super Bowl champion Seahawks. No bigger stakes to settle it than this one. Don't worry. Catch every can't-miss play before it becomes a highlight. 49ers Seahawks, live Sunday, Fox 1.
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2: 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And speaking of Underdog, Alex Monaco on a Fox Sport Football Saturday, the Colts versus the Steelers. Indianapolis right now is trading at 42% on the money line to win this game outright. One thing that would be trading at 100% if you could pick it on Underdog is that Cali Gordon Irsay will be on the sidelines with a headset on, asking questions and figuring out just exactly what is going on with the Indianapolis Colts from a not quite a bird's eye view, from a ground view. Because she's going to be on the sidelines from kickoff to triple digits zeros on the fourth quarter. What's your opinion on the hands-on ownership?
3: I have no problem with it whatsoever. First of all, it's their family's team. They can do whatever they want. Secondarily, one of the first things she did with her sisters, I believe, was start to work on culture and actually show care for the players, the coaches, and the staff of the organization. I mean, I just think we're blowing this out of proportion. What say you? I personally, maybe when a team isn't winning, you go anywhere with it, and that's something to pick on. I personally have no problem with it. It's their team, man.
2: There's a lot of different dynamics at play, but ultimately, I come down to the one that you landed on. It's her team. She can do whatever the hell she wants, right? She's literally the boss. So, what I love knowing that my boss is over my shoulder at every minute of every moment. No, but I also have faith that my boss is listening to this show. If not right now, at some point throughout the week, he will catch up and hear what we were talking about. Right. And I guarantee
3: So you think part of it, I didn't actually think about it. So you think actually part of that the angle of pushback is it's additional pressure of boss to employee hovering, if we want to call it.
2: I mean, I do think that there is an aspect of that, right? Almost in real time, she's going to be evaluating your every move. But also, yeah, your owner should be evaluating just about every move that the head coach makes throughout the time period that he is going to be the head coach, right? She should have, or any owner should have, a good freaking handle on what the head coach is doing on a day in, day out basis, right? Because that's basically their job, to evaluate what these guys are doing and make sure they're doing things in the right way. Because this isn't truly a zero-sum business. When you come out on Sunday, someone is going to win and someone is going to lose. Now, sometimes you get lucky. Sometimes a team that lost really didn't deserve to lose. But that's just not the way the cookie crumbles. Now,
3: well, can I ask you this? What she's taking notes on, does that sway your opinion?
2: No, it doesn't. It truly doesn't, because my thought process is this. If you cannot, as a professional football player or head coach or coach in general, if you cannot compartmentalize and do your job and explain, if somebody's going to ask you, hey, why'd you make that decision, and have a good rationale as to why you made that decision, this is not the media, okay? This is not someone who is at, like, a reporter asking you after every play, why'd you make that move? I can understand where that would be frustrating. This is literally the person that signed your checks. Literally the
3: person
2: that signed your
3: checks. It's 100% fair. I'm just curious, since we're talking it out, all angles, you know? I mean, how could it potentially be not okay?
2: The reason why people have issues with it is, I think there's a handful of different reasons, right? A, nobody else is really doing it this way. B, but like, you telling me.
3: Okay. Because Arthur Blank was hovering for years. He hovered Goodfellas De Niro style with his hands behind his back. But he didn't take notes, but he hovered.
2: So, but think about it like this. All right, we just saw Thursday night, Jerry Jones. We got a meme for the ages as Tampa Bay converts that first down in the fourth quarter to essentially end the game. They're taking knees. Jerry slams his fist, gets up, storms out of the press box, storms out of the owner's box, right? You don't think that the Cowboys know that Jerry Jones is watching their every move? Of course he is. Most owners are, right? Most good owners are paying attention to what is happening on a day-by-day basis to their football team. So I don't have a massive issue with her doing it. There's a few things. She's the only one who's really doing it in this way, which honestly I find to be a little bit more informative than Jerry just sitting there twiddling his thumbs throughout the game and probably calling all the players down there all types of names, right? Because, you know, he went cheap on the coach and he's paying Dak Prescott the highest quarterback salary in the NFL, right? But also, she's a woman. People don't like to see that. I don't necessarily have a problem with it, but the universe at large, especially in the social media cesspools that we will tip our toes into, right? Because that's where most of this stuff is being discussed. People will rip her for that concept. But like, also, when you have owners doing some of the nefarious things that other owners are doing, I do appreciate the idea of hiring football people and getting out of the way, quote unquote. But I don't think her being on the sideline is necessarily in the way that we would say, like, other guys would be in the way. In the way is when it's draft night and you've had everybody scouting somebody for an entire offseason, and you walk in and you say, you know what, I actually want to draft the quarterback that I saw play in the Orange Bowl last year because I saw something in him. Right, that's what in the way is. If we get reports that Callie Gordon Ursay is saying, actually, no, Shane Steichen, I think we should run it here. That's a different story than asking, why did we run it here? Explain to me what's happening, because I just don't have a problem with it.
3: I don't either, and I think it's actually interesting because you can even go the complete positive, optimistic side of it and go, wow, we have an all-in boss, because if you do your due diligence and you look at how she carried herself out the gate once her and her sisters took over, I mean, this is a family that cares for their staff. And if you look at all teams in the NFL as, you know, the Bengals cross a street and an intersection right. in cleats like it's public school, high school, like I used to do freshman football. Shout out Sarah. You know, you beg the question of, wow, so somebody's now going the opposite and all in and trying to add value and traveling with the team, caring about them more, and it's their company. Right. Why can't we spin it positive, Mark?
2: Some owners charge you for Gatorade in the facility, okay? Like, I think that's probably a bigger issue than Callie Gordon-Ursay walking up and down the sidelines. Now, we got a ton of action going on in between these college football sidelines, as well as a loser goes home baseball game between the Guardians and the White Sox. For everything going on in sports, it's Steve DeSager.
4: Good to see you. And by the way, I think the definition of the hovering owner is the one who makes himself general manager and won't remove himself from that position without making the Super Bowl in 30 years.
2: It's much different asking somebody, why did we draft this guy, as opposed to saying, oh, we got to take Johnny Manziel. Right. I don't know.
4: On one side, people are, I think you hit on something there, a female in the front office of anything that has to do with sports, people will look askance. So you then can't say, yeah, I don't like the fact she's trying to learn more. You can't have it both ways.
2: I mean, wouldn't you rather your boss have a good idea of what you should be doing? Yep. You know what I mean? Like, because then when you do the right thing, that you have a good argument.
4: Doesn't mean she has to talk to coaches during the game. That's all a separate conversation. But as far as becoming more informed, sure. Great. Fine. Early second quarter in college football, and Georgia leads 3-0 at Alabama so far in this one. Well, about 25 yards passing for each side. 10th-ranked LSU leads with 2 minutes left second quarter at Kentucky, 17-14.

0: Tennessee was a winner at Arkansas 24-17 on a touchdown with under 2 minutes to go. South Carolina got a victory at 16th-ranked Florida 38-19. Lenora Sellers, four touchdown passes and a TD run. North Carolina won at number 25 Pitt 21-17 on a 75-yard TD pass early in the fourth quarter, right after Pitt had taken the lead. The Cardinals are reportedly finalizing a deal to trade wide receiver Marvin Harrison Jr., so he will not play on Sunday. Patriots wide receiver Mack Hollis was placed on IR with a calf injury. No NASCAR events today because of rain in Charlotte. They're hoping to have the Cup Series race tomorrow. U.S. women's soccer lost 2-0 in Washington, D.C. to number one ranked Spain. NHL wins for New Jersey and Boston. Rangers star goalie Igor Shesterkin is out for the season with a right knee injury. And yes, the AL Division Series ends tonight. There's a Game 5 going on in Cleveland with some rain early. White Sox and Guardians scoreless in the bottom of the second inning. Gavin Williams, the starter for the Guardians, he did lead the league in strikeouts this year. Thing is, he just pitched the last inning of the previous game. He has two scoreless innings and four strikeouts so far. The NLCS starts Sunday night on Fox TV. Dodgers at Milwaukee. Back to you.
1: 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Underdog's Keep Your Million starts with you and $1 million stack. 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Speaking of Underdog, I'm looking right now. Ben Johnson right now is trending. He's the favorite, trending at 17% to win coach of the year after winning back-to-back games with backup quarterbacks. So he doesn't qualify for this conversation. Alex, I want to ask you, right now, we are around the time of the season, right? What used to be called the quarter pole, and I'm old school, so I'll still call it that. I'm back in a 16-game season. 4 weeks in, broke it up into nice four chunks, right? Like semesters in school or quarters, the quarter system in high school.
2: Yeah.
1: Through the quarter poll, which head coach do you think has the hottest seat?
3: It's very interesting because, you know, the pre-flop conversation, it's rare air here, of the Texans and the Chargers, both 0-4 here, 0-8 combined with 9.5 win totals, Martin. How do you not go right to DeMeco Ryans and Jim Harbaugh? Having said that, these are two quality, competent leaders of men that have proven backgrounds. So are we doing the, you know, modern day thing, quick, you know, momentarily, just we got to look to something conversation with these two? But if you're going there with it, how do you not have a conversation about the winless clubs that are not supposed to be winless like these two?
1: Because I'll tell you, the where I go with it, and he took a knee and thanked God on a Thursday night, or got hit the helmet with the hit in the stomach with a helmet. You believe which report you'd like to. But Todd Bowles not kicking that field goal and allowing the Cowboys the slimmest chances of opportunities. And I said it at the time to a buddy of mine. I said, decisions like this always come back to burn. And if Jake Ferguson just put his hands where his face mask was on that last third down play, I believe the Cowboys would have tied that game up and gone to overtime. And if Todd Bowles had lost that game right there, I think he might, by Friday morning, he might have been on the tarmac Lane Kiffin style. I also still think that's sure. Your answer. Todd Bowles is going to be the first coach fired this year, because I will say this, it's a gutsy freaking call. A really gutsy call to make an undrafted free agent quarterback your backup quarterback. An undrafted free agent rookie, mind you, your backup quarterback in an offseason in which Baker Mayfield did not sign a contract extension until the 11th hour, right? It was right up and to the wire for that Baker money to come through. And people were really thinking, like, is Baker going to play for the Buccaneers this year? That shows a ton of faith and Jalen Daniels and his ability to come out and what you think could win games for your team. And he did play well enough to win Thursday night. But burning that opportunity to go up three possessions, I'm telling you, the only thing that could have made it different, imagine if De'Ron Bland actually caught that pick six, how different the conversation would be today.

0: because you had Jake Browning in your camp, and he, now to his credit, Jake Browning is still a free agent. Like, but you had veteran NFL quarterbacks to your availability. You let Mike Evans go to San Francisco. He's been banged up, but still, when he's been out there, he's been dynamic. Okay, and he's definitely, to my, in my dollar, a Hall of Fame receiver. Definitely a Tampa Ring of Honor receiver. There's no doubt about that.
1: Well, there's an interesting conversation here, Martin, to ask about your Bulls thought, because, you know, if you look at where he's trading, underdog, et cetera, that is the first guy out. You're absolutely on to something. But is it a question of has he lost the locker room? I mean, when you're a guy that was in the locker room when they won, not as a lean man, but in the locker room, how do you not garner respect? How do you not keep the team together? I mean, we're talking about a very interesting scenario here of a guy that's been in the building for a long time, yet is the number one guy in the world of prediction markets that's supposed to be out the door.
0: Well, because of the way last season ended. Like last season, they started out 6-2 and I think finished 7-9 on the year. Start this year out 0-4. And basically, you know, at the end of the game, like I said, almost blew the opportunity to just salt the game away, because there's just not enough time, as long as you don't turn the ball over, for the Cowboys to come back and even tie or win it. So I do think, and you look at the rest of the division, the Saints 1-3 have not necessarily, there are a lot of people's darlings. I'm in big wait and see mode. But when I look at the other teams in the South, like the Panthers have a legit offense. All right. Oh, yeah. I have been the biggest non-believer in Bryce Young you could find across America. And I am about this close to having to put my hand up and say, hand up my bad. I'm not too big to do it. I'll pat my chest and say, my bad, that one was on me. But I'm this close to saying that, because Dave Canales has found a way to draw things up to where Bryce Young being 5'10 doesn't really matter.
1: Well, you bring up Canales, you bring up, and you're talking Bulls here. Do you think there's anything in that locker room in Tampa that they let Liam Cohen walk? He goes to Jacksonville. They let Canales walk. He goes in division to the Panthers, and they go with Bolt. They go with the defensive guy. I mean, dude, this bows a question, Martin. Do defensive head coaches, when they're underperforming, get held to a much shorter leash than an offensive genius, a delicate genius that cannot be chirped on the offensive side? I think it's worth having a conversation about.
0: Because here's the one thing I would say, though. I don't necessarily believe so. Because if your offense is not working as an offensive head coach, what are you hanging your hat on when you walk in the door at night? Look up in Green Bay. You want to talk about who's got to have it. Matt LaFleur needs a win in the worst way. Because this Packers team is a bad team. This Packers team is not a good team. They're not physical. So you talk about defensive head coaches. You know what offensive head coaches sometimes struggle with? The physicality, okay? Like, you have to be tough as a football team. You look at the Packers, they're running into each other. The offensive line is in shambles. They can't run the ball. Who do you turn to when you're looking at that? You're looking dead at the head coach. You're looking dead at Matt LaFleur. And I'm asking you, how come my $60 million quarterback, Jordan Love, is not performing?
1: And it's a good question, because now you're getting into a more interesting conversation about what kind of leader are you when crisis is prevalent, when you're not playing winning football. And then you were ahead of it on the Chargers with Harbaugh. Who are you when you lose your coordinators, when you lose your top coordinators, the true delicate geniuses of this league? There's exposure to several big names in this league right now, Martin, whether it's a Dan Campbell over the last couple of years who was stripped of both, or a guy like Harbaugh who loses mentor. I mean, goodness gracious, did you call that out before everyone saw it?
0: It's the cost of success. It's the cost of success. When you start winning, everybody's going to look and poke from your tree. And if you don't have it tight up top and you don't have ideas in mind of who you could come in and get to run your system and run your stuff, you're going to be in trouble.
1: Well, it's just the last thing, just to interject here, but the last thing I wanted to get in before we go to commercial is the idea that as a leader, when things are going well, I mean, there's this Edelman clip with Brady that went off the other day about calling him old and calling him old and getting him riled up. I mean, how can you sit there in on some of these teams and allow lack of leadership when there's history of winning? Because I've asked former NFL guys, which I wanted to ask you, do you give up, even though this is a grown man sport, you're trying to put food on your plate for your family, do you give up on a coach? Can you actually give less effort if there is no belief in the locker room? Oh, Answer's been yes.
0: Abso-freaking-lutely. And you can find, now that there's all these former players doing a lot of media, you can find people saying, yes, I get, like Richie, I just saw a clip of Richie Incognito saying, yes, I gave up on Josh McDaniels as head coach of the Vegas Raiders. But it's week five of the NFL season coming up next. We'll play a little game of who's gotta have it. Because, like I said, Matt LaFleur probably does. Martin and Monaco, Fox Sports Radio.
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0: 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Alex, without further ado, let's get into Who's Gotta Have It.
1: We all need a little something, and some of us more than others.
2: What are you doing?
1: So let's find out. Who needs it more?
0: All right, Garrett, you want to set us up?
3: Let's do this, guys. All right, so it's Bo Nix and the 2-2 Broncos against Justin Herbert and the 0-4 Chargers. I almost said A-Bear there for a second. Who needs this one more, Alex?
4: Justin Herbert needs this, Garrett, in the worst way. And what a great betting spot to a home divisional underdog getting 3.5. But this is a Justin Herbert individual who is unbelievable against this team. 5-1 in his career. And Bo Nix, it's time to start having a conversation about home Bo and road Bo. 10-10 going into this one. But Justin Herbert has to have it.
0: No, you got to have this one. Sean Payton, after the way you stripped play calling duties from your young whiz kid OC, who apparently could have been head coach of the Bills, if you let, depending on whose story you're listening to, Sean Payton has got to come out here and call an offense that scores some points in the first half. Otherwise, that's going to be ugly, especially against a winless Chargers team.
3: All right, now the next one is the battle of the last two MVPs on Monday Night Football. The Bills are coming off a bad game from Josh Allen, and the Rams and Matt Stafford looking to avoid falling under 500. Martin, who needs it more?
0: The Rams. The Rams, a team that had Super Bowl aspirations until about 30 minutes into that Philadelphia game last week. It was like, wait, are they done? Is Stafford a shot fighter? Is this going to be just one of those disaster stories that we've heard time in, time out of a team that you thought could win it all and actually is just regular? Rams have got to have this one.
4: Rams do, but in lieu of this just conversation, I'm going to go off 7 turnovers last 2 weeks, Buffalo here. They have a lot to prove. They've only won one style here through the first month, 36-31, 41-31 versus the Lions. And then the Chargers, anomaly of a 5-turnover game, and they somehow win. They need a signature win with Joe Brady. I still stand on that lily pad. They don't have it. They have to, on prime time, get a huge win like this interconference.
3: All right, we move on to the best rivalry in the best division in football. The 4-0 49ers are on the road against the 3-1 defending Super Bowl champion Seahawks. Alex, who needs it more?
4: Seahawks have to have it. And that's because this San Francisco team is not messing around. Brock Purdy, Martin, looks like a top 3 quarterback. He is absolutely in the MVP conversation. If this Seattle team, who dropped a massive game against the Commanders, loses this head-to-head at their place, you can write off, I'll say it right now, the Seahawks from winning this division. They have to have this win at home in Old Court.
0: I've told you, Alex, I've told you a few times now. The Seahawks defense, the Vikings defense, it's like a bar mitzvah. It separates the boys from the men, okay? If Brock Purdy is going to be an MVP candidate, truly and honestly, he's got to play well against this team. The Seahawks have beaten the Niners 54-9 in the last two meetings.
3: All right, we move on to a less competitive game, probably. The 2-2 Detroit Lions need a win, or do the 1-3 Marvin Harrisonless Cardinals need it more, Martin?
0: They haven't had Marvin Harrison Jr. since they drafted him, it feels like. I tell you that. But you know who needs this? The Detroit Lions defense. Kelvin Shepard getting snippy at press conferences talking about those are the right calls. Meanwhile, their quarterbacks are 70% against the blitz and only have one turnover. Those may have been the right calls. Maybe they got the wrong players. But anyway, Kelvin Shepard and this Lions defense has got to have this one.
4: I'm going to squad ride with you on the way out of here. They have to have this win. There's no expectations for the LaFleur round 2 Arizona Cardinals out the gate with him. I mean, this is a must-win game and a signature statement win. I mean, off of what we just saw the Lions look like, they have to have this.
3: All right, we got one more before we get out of here. It's being played right now. The second-ranked Georgia Bulldogs against the sixth-ranked Alabama Crimson Tide in Alabama. Alex, who needs it more?
4: I'm going to say Georgia needs it more from the just idea of where you've seen historically as of late Alabama's been now. And they're up playing like it with Gunner, who's on his way out here in this head-to-head versus Russell. Georgia has to have it. Kirby with the visor. Reestablish dominance in this one.
0: I'm going to go with Alabama because even though Kalen DeBoer and Nick Saban's record is the exact same through however many games Kalen DeBoer has coached for Alabama, there are still people in Alabama who are not believers in Kalen DeBoer whatsoever. A win against second-ranked Georgia, or like that is the type of thing that establishes you as a head coach in the SEC. Coming up next on Martin and Monaco, we'll do some more NFL talk.
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22: 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That man was Jeffrey Epstein, and he had set up a system designed to bring him underage girls. Local police and the federal government would investigate and, by their count, find dozens of victims. Epstein would become one of the world's most infamous predators, a man who could have faced decades in prison but served just 13 months in his own wing of a county jail.
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26: New York, Palm Beach, New Mexico, Paris, Virgin Islands, and each one of those residences is an alleged crime scene.
22: 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Truth and Lies, Jeffrey Epstein.
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3: In Game 5 to end the AL Division Series at Cleveland tonight, it's scoreless bottom of the fourth, but Guardians starting pitcher Gavin Williams against the White Sox this evening. Four hitless innings, nine strikeouts already, and one walk. The NLCS starts Sunday night on Fox TV. Dodgers at Milwaukee. In college football in Dallas, Oklahoma upset number one Texas 27-24 on a 47-yard field goal on the final play. Number two Georgia now leads 10-7 at Alabama. We've got about 5 minutes left in the first half. Halftime at Kentucky, Wildcats ahead of number 10 LSU 21-17 on a one-yard TD on the final play of the first half. USC back in the lead 17-14 at Penn State late first half. 12th-ranked Utah ahead of Kansas 14-7. 7th-ranked Indiana won 20-17 at Nebraska. UCLA upset Oregon 17-15. I'm Steve DeSig.
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0: 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Hit the thumbs up icon, comment away. 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Alex, the Chicago Bears are going to Lambeau Field as favorites. For the first time since Roger Goodell's second week on the job. I looked this up. It's been 20-some years. It has been 20-some years since this case has occurred. And mind you, I use the word case intentionally because it might see Case Keenum playing in this game. Right? Tyson Bagent probably going to be your starter. But I don't know how many more turnovers that he can have overturned by penalties that Ben Johnson's going to stand for. Some numbers for you quickly.
4: Hit me.
0: Aaron Rodgers and Brett Favre combined for a 47-15 record against the Chicago Bears. Okay. The Bears have been getting their asses kicked by the Packers.
27: The Bears.
0: That entire time between those two Hall of Fame quarterbacks. Rodgers still quarterbacking today. We'll talk about him, I'm sure, sometime later in the show. since Aaron Rodgers left Green Bay, Matt LaFleur, 2-3 against the Bears.
2: The Bears.
0: Since Ben Johnson has been an offensive coordinator, he has a 7-2 record in concluding his time in Detroit against the Green Bay Packers. And to top it all off, Mike Ditka passed away this week. There is so much energy towards the Chicago Bears right now. Mind you, we are 2 weeks removed from the Green Bay Packers being booed in their home opener. This game has the potential, it feels like to me, this game has the potential to flip this rivalry that has so intense, mind you. I went to Bears-Vikings week two, and it was very much enemy of my enemy is my friend, because all you heard throughout that game was not go Bears go. It wasn't the Vikings horns. You know what you heard the whole game, Alex? Green Bay sucks. Green Bay sucks. Green Bay sucks. And it's I've been in Chicago now for a couple weeks. Not the first time I've heard it. It won't be the last. They don't like the Packers. The Packers don't like the Bears. And at Ben Johnson's opening press conference, he said, I am going to enjoy beating Matt LaFleur twice a year. The floor is yours.
4: These statistics, I mean, you should be in sales because you got me almost wanting to go to the side that you just teed up. But again, I come from behind the curtain. I've seen a lot. And when the whole world is expecting one thing to happen and you have other numbers in front of you, like Jordan Love, when he's at home, 15-2 when the Packers allow under 24 points. If we look at this particular Bears offense coming in on this field on this weekend, if we're going off just that number, do we have confidence Tyson, Case, certainly not Caleb, is going to beat that number? Secondarily, you're absolutely right about LaFleur post-Rodgers in these numbers versus the Bears. But LaFleur versus backup quarterbacks, I got another one for you. Shout out Action Network, my guy Evan Abrams. He's faced 22 backup quarterbacks. The Packers are 19-3. 19-3 against backup quarterbacks with LaFleur. I have to say, I'm sorry.
0: You don't Bears. Have to apologize.
4: No, I just, well, because I mean, how do you emotionally not root for the Bears this week?
2: The Bears.
4: But you have to do the difficult thing in this particular instance, and you have to take a home divisional underdog to win this game.
0: I generally, I'm with you. I am not a numbers better. I know there's probably the better way to be profitable in the game is being a numbers better. There are sometimes that, but there's just sometimes when I sit there, I take my glasses off, rub them against my shirt and look back and just watch. Is this football really that bad? And I think the Packers, the football is just that bad where some of the trends, I just throw them out. Like I get where you're saying a backup quarterback. I understand that, but how many teams have we seen be able to win, and it can go both ways when you look at this, go 0-2 with two different quarterbacks. I mean, check that. Go 2-0 with two different quarterbacks in consecutive weeks. Not often is that the case. Like,
4: no question. I'm just saying when you're just looking at a bob and weave league, week-to-week league, you beat the Jets.
0: Yes.
4: All right, let's just say it out loud. And you beat an awful Philadelphia at the moment team. An awful Philadelphia team. So in a home primetime spot. So this is a real test. This will flip the rivalry, no question, because if Ben Johnson wins at Lambeau with a backup, Martin, I'll have to tip my fro.
0: I mean, I am fully expecting the Bears to go in there and win this game. Like, we'll have it. It'll be in the picks later. I don't know if they cover the spread or so on. Like, we'll have to determine that at the top of the 10 o'clock Eastern hour where we make our picks generally. But I fully expect Alex, the Bears had the ball so long against the Jets. The Bears linebackers got bored.
2: The
0: he
2: Bears.
0: Was bored. He said he didn't even get sore. What do you mean you played an NFL football game and you're not sore, Devin Bush? It's the NFL. 42 minutes time of possession against the Jets. Now, I get it. It's the Jets. You know, I'm old enough to remember when the Jets probably should have beaten this same Packers team just 2 weeks prior, where the Packers had, like, only 30 yards more offense than they had penalty yardage. Like, and I know that the Jets and Aaron Glenn can be a bit of a laughing stock, but I think the Jets really should have won that game. When you look at the stats, I say it all the time, the only stat that matters is points on at the end of the day, and they didn't score enough to win. But when you look at the advanced stats and the way that thing went down, this Packers team is bad.
4: They're bad, but they've also won two gross games. And when they win this game, they're going to be 3-2. And we're going to be looking at the Packers, who are going to get a piece or two back that are instrumental. It's just sometimes you want to buy low. Now, having said that, if you, your hypothesis, which again, I will stand corrected and I will go that far with you to the conversation of, oh, this is, it's the Bears division now. Because you can't just come in with, and take the division immediately. On campus here in the NFC North, you got to earn it. Well, this is how you earn it, with a backup quarterback, Ben Johnson, on the road at Lambeau, off of the Packers getting booed, like you just alluded to, on their home opener. It's such a gut check moment. It is, to our earlier conversation on the show, make sure to check it out, a conversation about, did this man, Matt LaFleur, lose the locker room yet?
0: This season. It's not just that. It's their inability. I do not respect, flatly, I do not respect these offensive genius head coaches who don't tie a running game to what they do. Like, that's part of the reason why I understand Kyle Shanahan hasn't won a Super Bowl, but when we sit there and we play the who would you rather have game, I'm taking Kyle Shanahan over quite a few Super Bowl winners. Because no matter who is back there, respectfully, Kyle Shanahan is going to run the rock. And you know how you run the rock? That's how you get 42 minutes of possession, by running the rock. And then you see Ben Johnson pull DeAndre Swift out of the game and Kyle Manungai rush for two touchdowns and over 150 yards. Like, I fully believe in this Bears rushing attack. And I know DeAndre Swift will play this week and he'll be back in the lineup. Manungai out with the turf toe. Maybe that's what happens when you give one guy 30 carries in a game. And there is some level of, you possess the ball for 42 minutes. That's a really long time. Is your offense able to withstand? But this Packers team is just a bad football team. And I think this is...
4: the offensive line, no question. I'm not trying to convince you that they're a good football team, but they might win this game. Just like the Browns win a Thursday night game at home against the Steelers. Browns might not be the best example here, but there's just teams and spots where this maybe happens, Martin. And this is all I'm saying.
0: And no, the NFL, more than any other league, is any given Sunday. But I'm just, the way that I feel like Chicago is going to come in here again, I don't know if they're going to cover. I'll make that decision in about 45 minutes or so. But when I just think about the way that Ben Johnson has prepared his team this season, like, he's drawing up, like, bespoke game plans for guys like Case Keenum and Tyson Bagent to have success. Like, and you can't tell me that he's calling the exact same plays he'd be calling if Caleb Williams was his quarterback today. I don't believe it.
4: No, I mean, look, the guy's won three football games with three different quarterbacks, and we're in early October. How many coaches can say that? I mean, not one, but like, I mean, how many coaches could pull this off?
0: And that's why I think, like, we're not too early to put Ben Johnson at the Shanahan table. Now, Shanahan is sitting at the top of the table. And when I talk about this table, the table is, doesn't matter who's up. Doesn't matter who's available. Doesn't matter. Quarterback, I don't care. Left tackle, I don't care. Running back, I don't care. Defensive, Hall of Fame defensive players, Fred Warner, I don't care. Are you going to play? Doesn't matter. We will find a way to win, right? We're finding a way to win. And it's off of that unit. Like, Kevin O'Connell has found a way to win four games. The best way he's found a way to win is to get a defensive coordinator that will never get hired as an NFL head coach again. Because if Brian Flores hadn't had some of those off, whatever you want to, the asterisks around his record, right? That is, by really, honestly, no fault to him, but he's never going to be a head coach in the NFL again. But he's the reason the Vikings are 4-0. It's because he is dialing up that defense. Vikings got the worst offense in the NFL. like when I look at Shanahan and Ben Johnson, the way they could draw these game plans up, I think we are going to watch, was it Tom and Jerry? The way that Jerry just runs circles around Tom and he's like, he can't catch him, he can't catch him, he can't catch him. That's Ben Johnson, Matt LaFleur to me.
4: Well, does this outcome change your perspective on this, either of these two teams based off this weekend? Does it give you any confidence, or does it sway you any other way based off if Packers win or Bears win?
0: I mean, if the Packers find a way to win this game, then you kind of have to look at them a certain, not, I wouldn't say look at them differently, but you can't just completely push them off of Contender Island just yet. Right? Like in terms of team, like, but they are right now sitting there with one vote remaining and we're trying to see who's going to cast that vote, whether they're voted off or on the island. We do have some action in the baseball game. Cleveland with a 2-0 lead after Jose Ramirez 2-run home run. Coming up next, we'll dive in with John Paul Morosi, baseball insider, talk about the baseball playoffs. Martin Weiss, Alex Monaco, Fox Sports Radio.
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0: Martin Weiss, Alex Monaco here on Fox Sports Radio. If you want to join the conversation, feel free. I'm at Martin Weiss. Alex Monaco is Alex _ Monaco. I need two of them things. And you can follow us on Instagram and TikTok at Martin and Monaco. And right now, joining the conversation, Fox Sports Radio, baseball insider, John Paul Morosi. John, how you doing, pal?
1: Martin and Alex, how are you? Good evening from Milwaukee. Cannot wait for this NLCS. What a great time of year for baseball.
0: I'm locked in, as I'm sure you are as well. Well, I know you are, John, because you know just about everything that there is to know about, you know, honestly, just about every sport that there is to know. Just saying you're a baseball insider, it's my bad. I didn't mean to limit you. We're looking right now at the Guardians White Sox, top of the fifth inning, Cleveland with a 2-0 lead. This White Sox team has been an interesting story all year as we watch this AL Central matchup. Who do you think has the edge going forward, obviously, with Cleveland with a 2-0 lead?
1: Tell you what, when you look at Cleveland and the way they're playing right now, and Jose Ramirez getting going, that to me might be the biggest story on the American League side of the playoffs right now. Obviously, the Rays are already through, and they are so deep, so talented. Junior Caminero is a bona fide superstar. But Jose Ramirez is a future Hall of Famer,
0: yep.
1: Period, full stop. And with that swing, for those that haven't seen it yet, he homered on a pitch that was about, I don't know, 6-8 inches off the ground. It was an impossible, that is an impossible home run to hit. And yet he hit it. And he has been dealing with a wrist injury all season long. And for him to be able to come up big after, of course, a huge game four as well, these are the nights when superstar players do superstar things. And Jose Ramirez certainly understands the weight of the history there and how long it's been since the Guardians last won a World Series. For him to have that moment tonight in Cleveland is potentially, if they win this game, one of those all-time moments for baseball in Cleveland.
2: No question, one of the most improbable swings I've seen. I mean, leave it to a lefty to just do something unconventional. John, I got to ask you, switching to the NLCS here, we've seen this matchup, but what we have not seen is Milwaukee get over this mountain. We know the game of baseball, it's a game of momentum, and the dugout is sacred. Your boots on the ground right now in Milwaukee, they have home field. Is there anything you've noticed, momentum-wise, nonverbal-wise, anything in that realm that gives you confidence Milwaukee can do it this year?
1: Yes, because it's a different team in a couple different ways. Let's just start with the rotation. We may have an NLCS for the Brewers where there's not a single pitcher who started a game last year in the NLCS, also start a game in this NLCS. And Jacob Mizrowski, while he's certainly a name that we all know and have watched now for a period of time, he was a bulk pitcher last year during the NLCS. He was not a full starter. He was already being limited with his innings and his workload. There are no such limitations for him right now. He is full go, the presumptive NL Cy Young winner, and ready to go. So it's a different version of the Miz. You look at the lineup. They've got some athleticism with their club now. Garrett Mitchell, of course, was not on the team last year. Cooper Pratt was not on the team. Mitchell was on the team but injured. Pratt was certainly not on the Major League roster. Lotta with what he brings. And then Churio, I referenced Ramirez a moment ago and what Jose has meant to Cleveland. Churio is that type of player to the Brewers. So it's a different team. I think they're a little bit better. They're a half step better. The Dodgers, of course, the last game of the NLCS a year ago was one of the greatest games we'd ever seen a player have. With what Shohei did, of course, right now, Shohei has yet to have an extra base hit in the postseason. He's not going to pitch. I mean, certainly still the Dodgers are a very formidable team, probably deserve to still be the favorites in this series. But I would just say to you, Alex, it is a much tighter gap this year than it was a year ago between these teams.
0: John, you know way more about baseball than I do, but I don't know how many cards you play. But if you're sitting with two aces in your hand and another one comes down on the flop, you feel pretty good about your chances of winning that hand. So they already had Snell. They already had Yamamoto. And then midseason, they pick up Tarik Skubal from Detroit, where we actually met. I mean, that rotation to me. I heard everything you just said about the Brewers, but when I look at 1-2-3 for the Dodgers, I'm like, well, that who cares? They got Skubal, Yamamoto, and Snell. What can they do about it? Like, I feel like this Dodgers rotation is amazing.
1: Well, that's a very fair point, Martin. I mean, there's there is no way that anyone could dispute what you just said, because it's all true. Now, in the course of the postseason, I think to affirm the statement that you just made, the Dodgers, they were 1-1 tied with the Braves through two games, and then they went to Truist Park and they gave up two runs in two games to the Braves, who have a pretty good lineup.
3: Yeah.
1: They gave up two runs in two games. And by the way, that was the third and fourth starters, right? So that was by the time the rotation got to 3 and 4. I mean, it's an embarrassment of riches is the only way that you can describe that. But when you look at the Dodgers, let's take it a step further. They're in a world in which we know that Shohei is not going to pitch. And yet look at what they did in the rotation so far in this postseason. Skubal, 6 innings, 1 earned. You might say that Snell got into a little bit of trouble issuing 5 walks. That's probably the one thing you would say, the one vulnerability you would say is that with Glasnow and Snell, the walk comes into play a little bit. Glasnow walked 5 and 4 2/3. Snell walked 5 and 3 2/3. Not a surprise, therefore, that the two of them are going to be pitching once the series moves back to LA in a little bit of a calmer environment and comfortable environment for them. Whereas Skubal, Yamamoto, it's going to be rocking the next 2 days here in Milwaukee. And I think in Skubal's case, he has done a lot of postseason pitching on the road already in some pretty hostile environments. So I think Skubal's going to be great tomorrow. I really hope, and this is my wish as a baseball fan, and I think it's not unreasonable to hope this, that we get one of those old-time things that we grew up with where you look up, it's the seventh inning. I'm not sure I could guess for the eighth inning, but seventh inning I think is realistic to say, could we have a Skubal and Mizorowski on the mound in a 1-1 game, 1-0 game, 2-1 game, still in the seventh inning? That's the kind of theater I want to see tomorrow, and I think it's a reasonable expectation.
2: Speaking of theater, John, I'm coming from the world of betting, always looking at value as we speak with 2-0 lead right now. Guardians, they're 9-1 on underdog to the 50-1 Sox. But when you look at Tampa, a little over 3-1, Milwaukee before this series, about 2.5-1, and the Dodgers, little over plus money. Do you see value in the field, or is this something where you're taking a look before both these championship series get underway, that it's the Dodgers still to lose?
1: The Dodgers remain the favorites, and they should be the favorites until someone proves otherwise. But I will say this, that I do see value in the field, as you're saying it, in the sense that the Rays are a team that seems to be designed to be able to knock off a team like the Dodgers, because the way they play, they've got a burgeoning superstar in Caminero, as we talked about earlier. I think their rotation is excellent. Rasmussen is I think, one of the more underrated pitchers in baseball. Love their bullpen. Baker has had a phenomenal season at the back end of the game for the Rays. So I think that the question, do I see value? Yes, I see value. I think there is still, as much as this may sound like a bold statement, I just think it's the reality of how tight these teams all are. If you gave me Dodgers versus the field right now, I would take the field. Right,
2: wow.
1: As we speak today.
2: I like it.
1: I would take
2: it. I like
1: field.
2: It. I like it,
1: little,
2: John.
1: It's close. It's close. But I look, and again, part of the argument that I'm thinking about is, as overpowering as the Dodgers seemed last year, with Shohei at what appeared to be the peak of his powers, at least to some extent, he's not that right now. He's not. He's still obviously a great player, but he's compromised due to injury. And he's not that same dominant figure. And even with a dominant Shohei a year ago, the Dodgers were within about an inch of losing to the

0: Milwaukee tomorrow, but got to tell you that NLCS Game 1 is on Fox TV Sunday night with the Dodgers at Milwaukee. LA goes with lefty Tarek Skubal, who you'd think for the price the Dodgers paid, the Brewers could have paid the same price and got him this summer. Skubal for the Dodgers in Game 1 against Jacob Mizorowski, whose ERA this year was 1.80. As if that's not dominant enough, opponents batted 157 against him for the full season. Skubal's last five starts, he's 5-0, ERA under 2. Game 2 starter for LA will be Yoshinobu Yamamoto on Monday afternoon. Boy, do we have a Game 5 to end the AL Division Series going on at Cleveland right now. It is the Guardians up 2-0, end of 5 on the two-run homer you referenced from Jose Ramirez, seemingly hitting it off the dirt and out of the park. Apparently, statistically, it was only 9 inches off the ground, that curveball, when he went down, got it, and hit it out to right. Sean Burke, the White Sox starting pitcher, who's still in through 5, apparently, according to the stat people at Inside Edge, in his career, with 2 strikes, he's thrown about 370 pitches below the strike zone in his career. Only one of them had been hit out until Ramirez golfed that one out. And as far as the other pitcher, let's just say the Guardians have the guy who led the league in strikeouts, and it's looking like it. Gavin Williams, who pitched the final inning of the previous game, is the starter tonight and has 5 no-hit innings, 11 strikeouts, 1 walk against the White Sox. He has thrown 72 pitches in 5 innings, but he's facing a White Sox team that is striking out left and right all series long. Already through the first 4 games, it was the most strikeouts by a lineup through 4 games of any postseason series in about the last 20 years. 54 Ks. You can add 11 more in the first 5 innings tonight. They're just starting the top of the 6th. Cleveland 2, White Sox nothing, and no hits for Chicago. To college football in Dallas, Oklahoma beat number 1 Texas 27-24 on a 47-yard field goal on the final play. 6th-ranked Alabama gets a TD to end the first half and now leads number 2 Georgia 14-10 at the break. 5 minutes to go in the 3rd quarter. Kentucky still ahead at home against number 10 LSU 21-17. Kentucky not only got a punt return TD, but got a 1-yard TD at the end of the first half. Penn State's field goal has put them on top of USC 20-17 early 3rd, and late 2nd quarter, 12th-ranked Utah ahead of Kansas 21-7. UCLA upset Oregon, Indiana won at Nebraska, Tennessee on a touchdown with under 2 minutes to go won at Arkansas 24-17, South Carolina beat Florida, and the Arizona Cardinals are reportedly finalizing a deal to trade wide receiver Marvin Harrison Jr., so he will not play on Sunday. Back to you.
1: You know, speaking of this Marvin Harrison Jr., very secretive potential trade destination. You know, you see all the insiders say, oh, well, we don't know where he's going to go.
0: However, there is an Ohio State quarterback that plays for the Texans. I would think that would be one option.
1: That has been floated out there. It says, Steve says, the Houston Texans have been an option. I think this, if the Chiefs don't get Marvin Harrison Jr., I just don't understand the thought process.
0: After those injuries, yeah.
1: I don't get it. I don't get this will be the second time a receiver has been on the open market. Cause you tell me, I don't care what you say. AJ Brown could have got last year. Okay. And I know there's obviously a massive gap in AJ Brown's production and Marvin Harrison Jr.'s production. But if you liked him out of college and you think you can draw it up, Kansas City to me is the slam dunk for Marvin Harrison Jr.
0: And think of the Chiefs over the years, how they've said no to adding on offense like that because they kept winning until last year.
1: Exactly.
0: When, my goodness, they didn't have a running game. And then look at the immediate turnaround when they get Walker in the backfield. And they had healthy receivers at the beginning, and they started undefeated, coming off so many losses last year.
1: Alex, where do you think MHJ ends up?
2: Well, where I think is absolutely where you're thinking, Kansas City, where would be riveting for him to go. I mean, honestly, a place like San Francisco would be absolutely riveting. And I know you're sitting here saying, oh, they got plenty of receivers. I mean, yes and no. I mean, this is a really injury prone wide receiver room. And that would be a team that would be interesting. Here's another one I'll throw at you, Martin. And it would make a lot of sense and good sense for both parties. Opposite conference, quality team needing a wide receiver.

0: 3-1 out the gate. How about the Las Vegas Raiders?
1: See,
0: on a new home for Marvin Harris.
1: I don't hate the Raiders, but I just think the Raiders are almost a little ahead of schedule right now, right? Like, I'm not knocking them. I think, I told you, I picked them to, depending on if they're in the picks, they might, I like this Raiders team. I'll say it like that. I think they just might, I don't know about trading future assets for this season, right? Because I feel like that's a this season type of move, right? When you're looking at Marvin Harrison Jr. and that contract negotiation might be a little bit rougher than you'd expect when you consider his draft position, and then you consider the output that we've seen from Marvin Harrison Jr. over the few years he's been in the NFL. And I honestly, I got my eye on drafting Charlie Becker if I can with the Vegas Raiders. I don't know how I feel about giving up future picks when you're thinking about, I have my rookie quarterback, 4 or 5 games in, he hasn't even looked at the field, right? And I'm thinking, okay, I want to time these contracts up so that when Fernando Mendoza is leading my team, I want to have other young, cheap talent around him, and then sprinkle in my high price vet here, my acquisition there. To me, it's the Chiefs. I like the San Francisco angle, though, because here's the thing that we've seen in Arizona. Marvin Harrison Jr. doesn't get separation. There's no separation in his game in terms of that. You need somebody that can draw it up for him in a different way. Kyle Shanahan, Andy Reid, two of those types of guys.
0: Can I throw one more at you?
1: Please.
0: Buffalo Bills.
1: Yeah. You know,
0: does Buffalo, could they not use a star wide receiver?
1: But is Marvin Harrison potential? A star?
0: Well, look, it's just not working out in Arizona. This Wilson McBride, the style in which they're conducting their offense is just not conducive to a star wide receiver. A couple of places like Vegas, right, or Buffalo, he could be a star. They need a star. DJ Moore banged up. I mean, they do.
1: Buffalo does interest me, but I'll say this. Because I said this when they signed DJ Moore. I think DJ Moore was persona non grata in Chicago. And Buffalo was like, all right, I'll take him off your hands. I don't think the Bears don't miss him. I'll put it to you like that. And when you're looking at the way that the Buffalo Bills season ends every year, it ends up being, oh, Josh Allen needs more help. Partly because he's throwing the ball deep to Brandon Cooks on one of the game sealing plays of their last playoff game against the Broncos in the divisional round. I could see Buffalo making a move. It would surprise me, though. I think if the Chiefs don't end up with Marvin Harrison, I will flatly be like, all right, Brett Beach, what's going on? What are we doing here? What's the plan? Because you got a great running game right now.
0: Do you
1: need a passing
0: like
1: game to match it.
0: Do you think that's just because Thornton went down? Because what if Tyreek Hill's in the pipeline? Like, are you okay that he doesn't go to Kansas City as long as Tyreek Hill goes there?
1: Buddy, I think the way that Tyreek Hill's trial is going, that's a longer conversation for the time that we have. I don't think Tyreek Hill's going to be on an NFL team this season, the way that some of the clips and excerpts I've seen coming out of his legal situation is going. Prayers to all involved. But I do not think that he'll be out there anywhere soon. I think, honestly, some of the reports was a little Drew Rosenhaus trying to sprinkle a little fairy dust on Tyreek Hill prior to some of these stories came out, because I don't know how you can bring him in today and sign him to an NFL team. I could be wrong. NFL's hired and signed a ton of worse guys than Tyreek Hill. Not to say that Tyreek Hill is a good one, but I just would be shocked to see Tyreek Hill go to an NFL team after some of the things that we have heard. I also was shocked to see, A, Lane Johnson retiring after the fourth game of the season for the Philadelphia Eagles, and was then doubly shocked to see Cam Jurgens get traded for a second round pick. Both the fact that they traded him and got a second round pick back for him. We'll dive into the Eagles, who seem to me to be looking for fat guys with passports for this London game to go ahead and try to block for Jalen Hurts. We'll get into it next. With iHeartRadio app, you can stream us wherever you happen to be. 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

0: trail for the first time this season. Not incidentally, the first time University of Georgia has played a real opponent this season. Interesting. I'm not saying Georgia doesn't deserve to be ranked number two, but I'm just saying if I saw a team like Indiana, who's won 22 straight games or something to the like, it'd be hard to argue whether or not the number one team, even though they just won by a field goal margin today.
1: A ridiculous comeback. Very gutsy. They were almost 5-1 on the money line. Not even Vegas believed in them. Nebraska really gave it away late.
0: They absolutely did. And, you know, contrary to popular belief, just because it's a tough place to play doesn't mean that teams go in there and lose all the time. But I think that you saw a very tough place to play in Lincoln, Nebraska. It's also tough to go play in London, which is what the Eagles are doing this weekend. Even tougher when you had two starting linemen no longer with the team for different reasons. Landon Dickerson retires and Cam Jurgens gets traded. And now you're looking at a team that had 93 passing yards in their last time out against the Rams, having to go at it without two offensive linemen that they were counting on, I'd say, to start the season. Where are you with this Philly team? Because it's rough, I feel.
1: It's so frustrating. Because they really are a week-to-week soap opera. And if we were coming from that lens, this is box office television. I mean, you look at the Devontae Smith and Jalen Hurts body language the other Monday night with the Keenum All-World Act on primetime. Then you see them come in so buttoned up, they play impeccable defense until a situational loss last week against a very well-coached club like the Rams. It just begs the question, Martin, when this team, I guess you tell me, because when this team, I feel in the past, is backs against the wall, they play better than when there's expectations for them to show up and show out. And right now, the stock couldn't be lower. And you're looking at a 7.5-point line overseas, nobody believing in them. And this might be a first to 20 game that they could eke out against Jacksonville.
0: It could be, but I think that's the point. It has to be if that's how Philadelphia is going to win this game. We've seen Jacksonville, to me, one of the better teams in the AFC. Like, if you told me, if we fast forwarded a few months and you told me that Jacksonville was in the AFC championship game, I wouldn't blink twice. I'll look at a team that has, by margin, beaten teams by, I mean, they've beaten, outside of Carolina, the game they obviously lost, they've won each game by a touchdown or more until you got to Cincinnati with Joe Burrow, and all they did was knock out two of their receivers in that game, right? So when I'm looking at New England versus Jacksonville, 35-6, you know, and I just see that this Jacksonville team as one of the teams that people don't pay enough attention to, small market and all of this. But ever since Liam Cohen has yelled at Trevor Lawrence and said, "No, Trevor, hit him in the chest," a video I will never forget. It's one of those burned into my brain. It feels like the Jaguars have been rolling ever since. And if any team knows about playing in London, it's the Jaguars.
1: I have an unbelievable statistic here for you. This is hard to even comprehend because we kind of think with Liam Cohen, an offensive guy and a flashy quarterback like Lawrence, is this team like an offensive club? First, the Jaguars have allowed 20 points or fewer in 10 consecutive games,
0: yep,
1: dating back to last year. If they do so on Sunday against the Eagles, it'll tie the longest streak for any team since 2000. That's the streak Jacksonville's defense is on right now. 20 points in 10 consecutive games, Martin. Unbelievable. Unbelievable team.
0: And the thing that's scary about Jacksonville, in my estimation, for the Eagles, Travis Hunter now has found his footing as a defensive back. They've stopped with this charade that he can play both ways in the NFL for real, for real. There's no more conversation about him being a wide receiver in that real way. Maybe he's out there for a gadget play or two. I got a prediction.
1: Hit me.
0: I think the one Philadelphia touchdown pass thrown will be Jalen Hurts to Travis Hunter as he pick six him. I think we are looking at an international incident type of game when Jacksonville meets Philly. I think Philly gets pounded this weekend.
1: Wow. Look, it certainly trending that way. But this league is full of parity, man. I mean, nothing really even makes much sense week to week when you look at some of these results. So when you take a look at where they're at now, we're talking about, to your point off the top here, a couple of offensive line reshuffled. This could be, is this a retooling, not a rebuild? It can't be a rebuild, but is this a full-on retooling? I mean, this team hung their hat on their trenches.
0: Yep.
1: And their trenches couldn't be worse.
0: Yeah, and I do think you have to wonder if all those years playing rugby scrum started to add up some of those numbers on those Philly offensive linemen, because that play does not work at all. Coming up next, NFL picks. We are Fox
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14: Three staccato cries of Mayday and an eyewitness report of a mid-air explosion is about all that is known this morning of the British Columbia air disaster, which yesterday claimed 52 lives.
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25: Top of the seventh inning at Cleveland. The Guardians lead the White Sox 2-0 in Game 5 of the AL Division Series. Tonight's winner goes to Tampa Bay to start the ALCS. Jose Ramirez, a two-run homer in the fourth. Starter for Cleveland, Gavin Williams, was sensational with 12 strikeouts in his 5 2/3. One hit allowed. To college football in Dallas, Oklahoma defeated number one Texas 27-24 on a 47-yard field goal on the final play. Alabama at home has fallen behind number two Georgia. Bulldogs score for a 17-14 lead. It's mid-third quarter. About 10 minutes to go at Kentucky. Wildcats still ahead of 10th-ranked LSU 24-20. USC back in the lead at Penn State 24-20 in the third. Halftime at 12th-ranked Utah. Utes ahead of Kansas 21-17. Indiana won a close one at Nebraska. UCLA with the upset at Oregon. I'm Steve DeSager.
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0: That's right, Martin Weiss, Alex Monaco here on a Fox Sports Football Saturday. I tell you what, right now, Lane Kiffin and LSU in a dogfight with the Fighting Will Steins of the Kentucky Wildcats. 24-20, like Steve DeSager just said, 10 minutes left in the fourth quarter. LSU could fall to 4-2, 1-2 in conference play. That's not what you'd like to see when you went out and got the big splash hire with Lane Kiffin. And conversely, Alabama did give Georgia the first halftime deficit that they've seen so far this season. They now trail 17-14, but have the ball in the third quarter. Alex, we'll keep our eye on those two games as we go forward, and of course, the baseball game as well. But now, what do you say we make some NFL picks?
31: Let's go.
4: All right, boys. First, let's recap last week a little bit.
0: Go for it.
4: All right, so Martin, you had yourself a week. In fact, you had the week of weeks, better than anyone's had so far this season. 4-1 Woo-hoo! On the week, with your only loss for some reason deciding to take Jets along with Alex. Both of y'all took the Jets. That didn't work out very well as Tyson Bagent and the Bears pulled out the win, and I got that one right. That was one of my few. I went 3-2. Alex, 2-3 on the week. Martin jumps up to a tie for first with me at 9-6 over the course of the season, while Alex is a distant 5-10. However, on the Atomic Dog side, my man is undefeated.
0: Nice.
4: Alex hits with the Patriots to go a perfect 3-0 so far in the season. I finally got my first win last week on the Jags winning. And Martin did not do so well with the Broncos. We have both gone 1-2 with our Atomic Dog picks. Alex, way in the lead. We're interested to see where you go on that one later. But first, let's get to our five games of the week as Alex looks to cut into the deficit a little bit. We will start off, let's see, we had some, the big spread of the week last week was the Ravens-Titans. Both you guys got that right. I got kind of hosed on that one with the late cover in the end. Let's go with the big one this week. It's in London.
1: Jaguars are 7.5-point favorites over the Eagles in what is essentially a home game for the Jaguars over there in England. Alex, what do you think?
2: This is a very, very trappish spot because I can't tell where Vegas is luring you, but I can't lay that many points off what was one of the sickest bad beats I've seen in a long Scotty Van bad beat time. A Philly team, gut check game, no one believes in them. That is when they typically give you a better version of themselves. Obviously, this is a London game. This is a huge advantage if you look at the humble history of the Jags. But I got to take the points here in a game of against the spread.
0: When you say nobody believes in the Philadelphia Eagles, count me among them. I am right there with, I don't believe in them either. I wouldn't bet this team with your money. Give me, look, 7.5 is nasty, okay? I don't like that hook one bit. You know what else I don't like? Philadelphia's offense before Lane Johnson retired and when Cam Jurgens still played for him. Give me the Jacksonville London Jaguars to cover the 7.5 in a game in which you'll be able to turn off at halftime.
1: I kind of have a rule on these games in my betting. And when you ever see 7.5 and 3.5, they're doing it for a reason. They're trying to get you to go the other way and take the underdog. No, I'm not falling for it. I see 7.5. I'll take 7.5 and I'll take the Jaguars along with Martin as well. All right. Let's go with one of the better games of the week. We got the Rams. Here's another one. 3.5-point favorites at home over Josh Allen and the Bills. Martin.
0: The last time Josh Allen played the Rams, it was a fantasy football bonanza. 6 touchdowns scored. 3 rushing, 3 passing. This Rams team in a gotta-have-it spot, in my estimation. I do think I'll go Rams win, Bills cover. And we start to ask, because this Bills defense, I think, is a actual problem. And Matt Stafford has not been good, but this Bills defense is one of those get-right spots.
2: Yeah, you would want to. Obviously, I took the Atomic Dog Patriots and fade the Bills. I'm going to fade them again. I still think this is a number the Rams can cover. They played really poorly last week, so I hope for a bounce back. Ironically, though, just from a betting lens, this is rare air for Josh Allen. Last time he was getting more than 3, 2024. Wow. On the road and got smacked. So this could be luring you to take the Bills. And I got real questions about this defense. And 7 turnovers last 2 weeks, I said it earlier. I'll take the Rams at home in primetime.
0: You know what, Garrett? Check that. I'm taking the Rams, too. I'm taking the Rams to cover.
1: Oh, I don't like this at all. Once you change your pick over, you're doomed. But he's going on the side that I want to take.
0: Woo-hoo! It's because I didn't want to. There's nothing I want to see less than Josh Allen just dunking all over my pick. You know what I'm saying? But no, I believe in the Rams more than I believe in the Bills.
2: I literally just, right side.
1: I just said that I like 3.5s whenever I see 3.5, so I'm taking 3.5s again. All 3 of us going Rams. The game of the week in the division of the year, we got Seahawks and Niners. The Seahawks are 3-point favorites at home. Alex, what do you think?
2: This one is really tough. I'm going to do the reluctant thing here, and I'm going to try to sell high off of San Francisco. This is 3, Garrett? You reading this as 3, or is this 3.5? Straight 3 right now?
1: I'm seeing straight 3.
2: All right. I'll lay the 3. I'll take the home favorite. I hope I'm not walking into it. A must-win game for Seattle, although I do have questions about them. But on a home stand in a game where you'd think they would hold court, and we're selling high, if you want to call it, off of San Francisco from an against the spread lens as well. I'll take the Seahawks -3.
0: 54-9, the last 2 matchups between these 2 teams. I am taking the Seattle Seahawks. Again, they're the bar mitzvah defense. They separate the men from the boys. Brock Purdy has been playing great this season. I take nothing away from the guy. But I just do not think that this 49ers team, with all the injuries that they've withstood, are going to be able to hang with the Seattle Seahawks defense.
1: If it was 3.5, I'd go with the Seahawks, but it's only 3. I'm going the other way. Give me the dog. I'll take the undefeated Niners, somehow being an underdog. Despite being undefeated, I'll ride them until they buck me. All right, next one, the ugliest game of the week. We got Jets and Browns. Jets somehow are a 1.5-point favorite at home over a team that's clearly got a better record. Martin, where are you going?
0: They clearly have a better record, but I'm not sure that they're a better team. Honestly, this might be a little bit of football karma spot. The more I got to hear that Deshaun Watson is actually playing well and you got to give him credit. First of all, no, he's not. Second of all, no, you don't. Give me the J-E-T-S, Jets, as a favorite. That's so disgusting. But I can't back the Browns after the inflated feelings that they've had over the last few weeks.
2: Party way, baby. I'm squad riding. Give me the J-E-T-S as well. Couple of interesting things here from a betting lens. Since last season, teams will lose by more than one possession, like our Jets, in their next game, 60% cover. On top of that, Browns have not won two straight on the road since 2020, and Watson's never won and covered four straight in his career. They're on a three straight up and against the spread streak. Jets haven't covered in two straight weeks. We call that the buy low, sell high. Give us the Jets.
1: I love your number. I'm going to stick with it. I'll take them for four in a row. Give me the Browns. I know it's tough to, on a road game, taking the Browns basically to win, but I'm going to roll that way.
0: I'm convinced Garrett's just put the Jets in here so me and Alex can take him and he can take the other side.
1: 100%. I was exactly hoping that would happen. And our final game, we talked about it in length earlier in the show. You got Bears, 1.5 at Green Bay. Alex, fire away.
2: Yeah, I heard, if you heard earlier in the show, I'm doing a tough thing. Obviously, I'm rooting for the Bears. But just in a 1.5-point home dog, you don't get it often. An embarrassed spot for the Packers in their first home stand. They play with pride. This is a really, really good spot historically, believe it or not. It's a backup quarterback. You heard my LaFleur number. Give me the go, Pack, go. Cheeseheads, hold courts at home.
0: Yeah, I'm not going with that one bit. Go Pack, go home. They're booting their home opener. They'll be booed in this game when a backup quarterback goes into Lambeau and beats them. This is the first time the Bears have been favored in Lambeau since 2006. Think about where you were, all right? Think about how things have changed. You know what's changed in Chicago? Ben Johnson, all right? This guy's going to do laps around Matt LaFleur and his beautifully immaculate haircut.
1: Sign me up on that one. I'm right there with you, Martin.
5: Da Bears
1: all the way. Martin and me are sticking with Chi-Town and Ditka. All right. Now let's go into some Atomic Dogs.
6: They may be mean. They may be ugly. But it's time to open the cage. Because these dogs are going to keep barking.

0: dogs.
1: I am going with another one of Alex's adopted hometown New York teams. Give me the New York Football Giants to win outright against the Washington Commanders. You want to talk about things that make no sense? Giants plus 4.5? What are we talking about? I understand Jaden Daniels is back, but he's going to have an arm, the left arm sleeve looking like the Terminator or RoboCop. I'm not buying it one bit. Jameis against the spread as an underdog, 23-13-1. And Dan Quinn against the spread, 23-39 as a favorite. That's the worst active head coach in the NFL. I think the Giants win this one outright off of another interception to seal the game like they had last week.
2: Alex, I'm actually going to take the floor before you. You have the 3-0 record. You're going last. You get to pick wherever you want after us. I will go first quickly. I'm taking all the Bengals and all of my Survivor picks, which is an awful and terrible idea. They are the destroyer of Survivor picks all over the country every year. That's why I'm kind of hedging my bet here, and I'm going with the Dolphins getting their first win of the year. So either one way or the other, I'm going to be a winner here, whether it's Survivor pick or my atomic dog. Alex, you're up.
3: Well, I wanted to give you the Saints, but I'm going to go in for an emotional one. Give me the LA Chargers in their first win at home. So many statistics to give you so little time, but Herbert's 5-1 against the Broncos all time. Sean Payton, not great against Jim Harbaugh. Only covered one time. Harbaugh's 6-1, 5-2 straight up in this spot. And can we really say what it is? Chargers have lost 7 straight on the money line. 7 straight. They haven't covered since week 16. I mean, what are we doing? Give me the 3.5. I'm all set. Bo Nix is 10-10 on the road, Martin. He's pedestrian on the road. And this is not a top 5 defense. And they lost their number 1 asset at corner. Go Bolts. But they're not bad.
1: That is an emotional play for you. I'll tell you, you know what teams that lose 7 straight just might be? Bad, Alex. Although, to your point, the Tampa Bay Buccaneers on Thursday night did come out not only covered, but won outright against a more than a touchdown favorite in the Dallas Cowboys. So stranger things have happened. Coming up next, there's something strange brewing in Lexington, Kentucky. And of course, we got the Cleveland Guardians with a 2-0 lead over the Chicago White Sox, top of the 8th inning. We'll keep an eye on everything and dive into more NFL talk. Coming up next, Martin Weiss, Alex Monaco, Fox Sports Radio.
0: Outslide. Headed for the uprights. And it is. Sideline to sideline.
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22: Yeah, something strange happening in Lexington, Kentucky right now, I'll tell you that. 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You can follow us on Twitter and tweet the show. I'm at Martin Weiss. Alex Monaco is at Alex_Monaco. You can follow us on Instagram and TikTok. Right now, Alex, where's your attention pointed? Because there's a lot. There's a lot going on right now.
23: Did you see Kentucky miss a cupcake? Listen, I got an all-world four underdog on Twitter. I threw up, and Kentucky's the last leg. This kid just missed. I think a third grader could make that field goal.
22: I mean, to your point of a third grader.
23: I think maybe a second grader.
22: To your point of maybe a third grader, it was what, a 30-yard attempt? It was that is not even. He kicked that ball from the – that's what you get for kicking a field goal from, like, the 13-yard line.
23: Yeah, that's real. It's a loss for college football because I'm big on rooting against Lane Kiffin this year. For a lot of reasons. And so this would have just been stupendous. But it looks like LSU is going to get a real fortune here.
22: Well,
23: but,
22: not yada, necessarily. Yada. There's 3 minutes, 30 seconds left. Kentucky has 2 timeouts, right?
23: That was it. I mean, they turned the ball over. That was a turnover there. I mean, they've missed 2 field goals in a row. We know football momentum. This is done.
22: They got all 3 timeouts left as Sam Leavitt takes a quarterback draw up to about now. I'm going to call it 2nd and 3. Alabama and Georgia with a 17-17 tie. Georgia has played absolutely nobody this year and just kicked a field goal that has everybody in Tuscaloosa going crazy because that would have given them the lead with 13:41 left in the fourth quarter. I think Alabama wins this game.
23: You know, Georgia's really showing a lot of grit, though, not going away. Similarly, you asked where attention is to the White Sox not going away. They had bases loaded. Guardians got out of it. Now they're in the 8th. 1 on, 2 out. This is an improbable comeback by Cleveland. Did not see that coming at all, Martin.
22: I think I've seen it's been quite some time since a team, because they were down 2-0 in this series. And then now have, if they win this, we'll have won 3 straight to go ahead and take the series from the White Sox, who, you know, have been a good story this season, especially when you consider it's been since I sat here at this desk. It's like, man, can you imagine losing over 100 times and still having to go out to work? That's the life of the Chicago White Sox for the last, however long it's been. And this year, they really were able to turn things around. Let's look at the NFL slate real quick, Alex. Which one of these games interests you the most as you peruse tomorrow's offerings?
23: Well, we talked about a couple of them that are very much appetizing in our picks. One game we haven't touched on, Martin, that's worth talking out. I find that's interesting here. Do you hold any merit to a otherwise New England Patriots convincing win here at home against the Raiders? It's a 3.5-point line. And it seems like everyone is kind of writing off the Patriots at home as if they just didn't do what they did in Buffalo last week. Do you hold, because to me, I got the Patriots in a big way in this one. I'm laying the 3.5. I feel like New England turned a corner last week and played a little bit offensively to their strengths and showed you what they can be, which is well-coached and a opportunistic defense. When you take a look at this game, do you hold any momentous kind of perspective towards a stack of W's here for New England if they can pull off a win?
22: Nope. I don't think they have a shot in this one. Respectfully.
23: Wow. Wow.
22: Like, I think that when you look at that New England Bills game just last week, I didn't have the intestinal fortitude to jump on it with you. But I did think that the Bills were kind of ripe for an upset. And remember, we talked the week before, said if this like the Chargers Bills game. It's like if the Chargers are able to move the ball on the Bills, it says more about the Bills than it does about the Chargers. I think that's sure. where we are. And when you look at this New England defense, they're down both starting cornerbacks for a Kirk Cousins professional, just a professional quarterback, right? Like, is he going to lose you games? Not if he's got the right stuff around him. And I think that Clint Kubiak, it seems to me that he's made of the right stuff so far. I know that they lost that game against Kansas City, but we're in it late, and we're in it in a way that I really think that if the game had been five quarters, I think the Raiders probably would have won it, right? But it's not. There's only four quarters in a game, and they did get the cover there. But when I look at this Raiders team, defensively and offensively, they just are all on the same tune. They're all singing the same song. And when you're doing that, it's just they're more, way more together than you expected. And I look at New England, definitely a get-right spot against the Buffalo. I should not say that. Check that. They used the Bills' defense as a get-right spot. Mm-hmm. I think as we look forward, that's going to say more about the way that Buffalo plays. I think Buffalo's going to give up a ton of points to the Rams as well. I like the Raiders here, and I like the Raiders. They were really close to being my atomic dog, but the Giants were just a little more tasty.
23: Yeah, I mean, look, Patriots were pretty cozy in the spot as a home favorite last year, 6-2-1 against the spread. I think it comes down to turnovers. I mean, really, this is a league-leading Raiders 9 takeaways team. This is a good coach on offense versus a good coach on defense. But the Raiders, Martin, they're 4-0 against the spread. And they were over 150-1 to win the Super Bowl. They have to drop an against the spread game. Vegas has to drop a Vegas game. Why not at a ruckus environment like this? I'll often lean defense in an offense versus defense coach with the defenses at home.
22: I don't disagree with that, but when I'm looking at the way, especially the Raiders' inability to run the ball is something that is definitely concerning. Going into that game, going into half against Kansas City, had 17 rushing yards. Ashton Jeanty questionable for this one. I'm not sure if he's like doubtful. I think is probably the more accurate designation, even though I'm pretty sure he's questionable on the injury report. I'm not sure if he missed a few practices this week. I do think Mike Washington Jr. is very capable as a backup running back, fourth round pick, but I just watched the Raiders and I feel like they have something going on. Like this team has won more games than they did all of last season. There's a good vibe and a good feeling around the Raiders, and I think that New England, the way that Drake May sighed in relief after winning that game against the Buffalo Bills makes me think that not all is right in Patriot land. But there's a lot going on right now in college football. And of course, Major League Baseball. We'll dive into the rest of the slate in just a minute. But first, I want to kick it over to Steve DeSager for everything that's trending in the world of sports. Hey, Steve, how you doing?
0: Hey there. We'll start with the baseball. Game 5 AL Division Series at Cleveland. Bottom of the 8th, the Guardians are winning 2-0 over the White Sox on a 2-run homer in the 4th from Jose Ramirez. Tonight's winner goes to Tampa Bay to start the ALCS. Gavin Williams was sensational as the Cleveland starter tonight. 12 strikeouts in 5 2/3 scoreless innings. Just one hit allowed. The road team won each of the first 4 games of this series. The home team, Cleveland, is winning in the 8th tonight. The NLCS starts Sunday night on Fox TV. Dodgers at Milwaukee. The Arizona Cardinals are reportedly finalizing a deal to trade wide receiver Marvin Harrison Jr., so he will not play on Sunday. To college football in Dallas today, Oklahoma upset number 1 Texas 27-24. Arch Manning had 3 touchdown passes but 2 interceptions, and the Sooners win on a 47-yard field goal on the final play. At 6th-ranked Alabama, number 2 Georgia is tied with Bama, 17-all, with about 10 minutes left in regulation. Under 2 minutes to go at Kentucky, 10th-ranked LSU now in the lead, 27-24. LSU took the lead on a 41-yard touchdown pass with just under 10 minutes to play. USC has upped its lead at Penn State to 31-23 with about 11 minutes to go. And mid-third quarter at 12th-ranked Utah, Utes ahead of Kansas, 21-17. Easy wins in the top 10 for Notre Dame. Dame, Ohio State, and Ole Miss. Number 7, Indiana, won at Nebraska 20-17 on a touchdown pass mid-fourth quarter on a 4th-and-1. UCLA was a winner at Oregon. It was 17-6 with 5.5 minutes to go. 17-15 the final. Oregon missed a late two-point try. Missouri and Oklahoma State with wins. Houston as well. Tennessee won at Arkansas 24-17 on a touchdown with under 2 minutes to go. South Carolina won at 16th-ranked Florida 38-19. Lenora Sellers, 4 TD passes and a touchdown run. And North Carolina won at number 25 Pitt 21-17 on a 75-yard touchdown pass early in the fourth quarter, right after Pitt had taken the lead. And guys, what would you think was the win-loss record when a number one ranked team plays an unranked team like we had in the Cotton Bowl today? Well, since the start of the 2009 season, the number one teams were 146-2.
1: Wow.
0: Alabama had lost to Vandy 2 years ago unranked, and Alabama 5 years ago had lost to Texas A&M unranked. Oklahoma, with very little offense, got a touchdown on a blocked punt first half, got the pick six with about 10 minutes to go, and the field goal at the end, and beat the rival Longhorns. Back to you.
22: Arch Manning, 2 fourth-quarter interceptions. Wow. 2 fourth-quarter
0: interceptions. The one late set up the field goal.
23: What a stat by Steve there. I mean, unbelievable. Honestly,
22: they set up the win. He had the pick six because Oklahoma could score to save their lives, and then all he needed was, what, 25, 30 yards to get in the field goal range after that? After the second interception? That was a rough go for Arch.

0: LSU has a 46% chance to make the college football playoff. With a loss, that drops to 14%. I tell you what, Lane Kiffin was hired to win a national championship at LSU. That's the whole point. That's the whole reason that he's brought in. And you look at a Mississippi team today that put a spanking on Vanderbilt, so much so that there was one Vanderbilt fan left in the crowd. One, just one. Joe Tessitore was talking about it. You can see the videos. There's just one guy left in that thing. So this would be a horrendous loss for LSU. And Kentucky's a good team, mind you. But the idea that you're going to miss the college football playoff, or you're going to have to be on the outside looking in of the CFP in year one of Lane Kiffin, is not going to engender many to the way that that thing went.
1: Yeah, and it to me shows you how competitive the conference is this year too. I mean, really a lot of parity in the SEC, Martin. I mean, taking a look at what we saw even in just the couple of weeks, and that's just really what it is here, is what I'm seeing. Home dogs in conference have a lot of merit in this particular division. You just saw it. Well, Red River, you know what I'm saying? A little different.
0: Right.
1: But 7.5 at home, or you know, getting the number there, and they outright cover. You saw it with Ole Miss and LSU, and then you saw it the following week with Florida and Ole Miss. So it's almost a week-to-week league here in the SEC. You're seeing a lot of parity and a lot of value on underdogs.
0: Yeah, you are seeing quite a bit as Cleveland has the bases loaded. Just got their second out of the inning, though, with a high chopper. But let's dive back into the NFL slate here.
1: Let's do it.
0: You know, okay, so 5.5 is generally the spot where favorites go to die, right? Like 5.5 is a nasty line. No one really likes to bet it. John Jastrzemski, a friend of mine, calls it a rat line. This is a rat line when you look at the Detroit Lions going to the desert where historically they have a lot of trouble in Arizona. Just going back through years and years and years of Lions football. To see them 5.5-point favorites, Arizona was a sneaky contender for an atomic dog for me. This is a must-win spot for the Lions. And not only a must-win spot for the Lions, it's a Lions defense must play well. Because if this defense doesn't start to turn it around, this Lions team is dead in the water.
1: They are. It's well said. But they're kind of a good team to back off a bad performance, right? I mean, they're 21-14. Awful loss under Goff and Campbell. And how about this? When Detroit's defense allows 30-plus off a loss, following game, they're 13-3-1 against the spread. And I know, you know, I'm with you on not always being a trends guy, but this is a team. You see it. You see in well-coached, I'm still going to give them that credit, well-coached teams that get embarrassed the following week, they typically are buttoned up. And some teams are just that sacrificial club for a bad timing spot. That's kind of what I think Arizona is here. Having said that, they did lose a game off of pick six, so maybe they come in at home dial.
0: You know, but and Jacoby Brissett's not afraid to sling it, as we've seen, especially if you pay attention to any of the fantasy numbers. He's one of the better fantasy quarterbacks in the NFL, Jacoby Brissett.
1: He is.
0: Just in terms of the numbers, they have weapons on that offense for sure. Jeremiah Love. He's going to play, and then Trey McBride is probably, he's a top three tight end in football, and he's not number three. Like, when you're looking at just the way this thing breaks down, and Michael Wilson has played so well, they're going to trade their first round pick from a few years ago in Marvin Harrison Jr. Like, that's one of the things that gives you the ability to do that. Oh, okay. That's one of the things that gives you the ability to do that. I'm looking at this, Lions team, they have to get this thing done in the desert. 3rd and 5, 27-24, Kentucky. I told you Kentucky was going to get the ball back with a chance to win this thing. You talk about football momentum, so on and so forth. You got three timeouts. You
1: just I just didn't see it, man.
0: You're a little too close because I can see you're winning this big thing. Four-leg underdog parlay if Kentucky goes ahead and closes this one out.
1: Hey, real quick, back to this Lions-Cardinals conversation. I have a fun fact for you here. Jared Goff has never lost at the Cardinals.
0: Interesting.
1: 9-0. Let's not forget, very cozy in this NFC West division for many years. 8-0-1 against the spread against the Cardinals. For what it's worth.
0: New Cardinals head coach, though. They got out to a hot start. you know, the Cardinals, but this since has been back-to-back losses.

0: I wonder if there's a little bit of a addition by subtraction here without having Marvin Harrison Jr. in the lineup, with knowing that he will likely, well, say likely be traded. It seems to be almost a fait accompli that he will be traded. By the time you and I do this show again, Marvin Harrison Jr. probably will be on another team, because you don't really announce that type of thing prior to that way. It's like, hey, I'm going to break up with you next week. No, generally you do it right then and there. So it is fascinating. Is Kentucky's kicker coming out again?
1: Yeah, he's coming out again.
0: Oh, my goodness. This is one of those moments. Dude, are you a man or a mouse? That's what
1: I don't even know. I don't even know how you can watch this. I don't even know how are they going to this guy again, Martin? Oh, my goodness gracious.
0: I would take another shot at the end zone here. But
1: you would on fourth. Well, they're doing the review here, fourth and five. Where does this LSU has looked pedestrian?
0: Regular.
1: Is Brian Kelly somehow catching less strays if Kentucky wins this game right now?
0: Listen, it's going to be wild when Brian Kelly and Bryce Underwood are running through the Big Ten at Rutgers. After Bryce Underwood's transfers and Brian Kelly gets him to be their guy at Rutgers, and then they start beating up on the likes of Maryland and so on and so forth. This fourth and one, I tell you what, sometimes you feel for these college kids in a moment like this, because this is massive.
1: Go for fourth and one, Martin. Go for the win. You're going to give it to this. He can't hit an NFL experience field goal.
0: I'm pretty sure the field goals they kick on college game day were farther than the field goal that he missed. A 33-yard attempt as he lines up for it. LSU's going to call a timeout and freeze the kicker, not burn the kicker. You burn a timeout to freeze the kicker. There you go, Martin. Figure it out. You know what? Let's take a quick break, because by the time we come back from this, we should have resolution and find out if Alex Monaco is paying his rent off of a Kentucky Wildcat field goal tie. All right, we'll get to that coming up next. Martin Weiss, Alex Monaco, Fox Sports Radio.
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24: 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That was Napster. 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
24: 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Spotify comes along. They changed the game. Pandora was still trying to be kind of like radio in a way. 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Apple's 0.7, YouTube Music 0.7. Spotify pays 0.4 cents per stream, same as Amazon, and then Pandora's down to 0.1. 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

0: Hold down. Kick is away. Driving kick. It looks good. It is good. It is good. You cannot hitch the wagon. Put the ponies in the barn. The Sooners knock off number one Texas in the Cotton Bowl. Oh, mama. Tate Sandell from 47.
1: Tate Sandell sends the Oklahoma Sooners home winners at the Red River Rivalry. I tell you what, Red River Showdown was right there. I get changing the name. Showdown was right there. Now it's the hardest Hooked on Phonics test you'll ever see. That's the Oklahoma Sooners Radio Network on the call. Alex Monaco, Martin Weiss. Alex, overtime, Kentucky and LSU. How you feeling, pal?
2: Feeling good. Going to be interesting. How about USC? Is Penn State that pedestrian? Or is this an impressive win here?
1: I think that it's going to be an impressive win if they're able to hold on, because Lincoln Riley just doesn't really play that well going back east. And Penn State is in the square middle of, like, right between the W and H and nowhere. It is far and it's hard to get to. But Penn State, could you imagine being a Penn State fan from just the last two seasons? You think you got national title aspirations. You lose. James Franklin gets fired midseason. Everything falls apart. Fernando Mendoza comes in, has a Heisman moment on you, and now you're staring down the precipice of your third loss, and we haven't hit Halloween yet.
2: Well said.
1: Not good.
2: Not good. Bouncing around here, just because we're closing up, where are you at with how impressed the Cleveland Guardians comeback is? They're down 2-0. And they just blanked the Sox, Martin?
1: Three straight.
2: Is this the hottest team right now just on sheer momentum?
1: I think you might have to make a case for Tampa, but, like, I'm not disagreeing with you. I think we're going to have a nice little ALCS between the two of them.
2: Yeah.
1: And what is a big loss for the salary cap yellers, right? When you're looking at the Guardians and the Rays walking into the ALCS in terms of a high payroll team struggling, low payroll teams doing well when you look at that Guardians team. But, like, we had John Paul Morosi on the show earlier today. Check the podcast. You want to hear him. They do have a Hall of Famer in Jose Ramirez, who was the hit that ball 6 inches off the ground, dusted his shoelaces almost with the bat, and put that thing out of the park to get the winning margin.
2: Unbelievable swing. Borderline iconic for that franchise. That was one of the most inconceivable hits I've ever seen. Why can lefties only do that? You don't see a righty hitting that kind of a ball, Martin.
1: You know, it's one of those things hard to explain. I do want to say, take a moment here, because we played the sound from one big upset today as Texas lost as the biggest upset since 1996 for the Texas Longhorns. But also UCLA beat Oregon, and Dylan Raiola, who came in 2 weeks ago in relief for Dante Moore against USC and threw a party over the USC defense. Dylan Raiola got benched today after being terrible. Three turnovers and the completion percentage looked like a tour date. You know what I'm saying? 6 for 19 or something like that, as opposed to, actually playing well here. He met with the media after the game and was asked why he met with the media after the game. And I don't know. I don't think he's a pro at this point. But I did find that to be endearing in a world where you see a lot of athletes shirking responsibility. You see a lot of athletes kind of ducking from the media or blaming other people. Dylan Raiola came out, addressed the media and said, look, I got a little brother who looks up to me. I didn't play well enough. And owning that experience is going to, earn him some points going through the rest of this, even though he played poorly today.
2: Yeah. It's an interesting role he's in, too, where, you know, he's playing for the following year, obviously, but the performance he had can't go understated. The week in crises at USC at the Coliseum, it was an unbelievable relief outing. And it does beg the question, you know, when he handles it like that, right, on the podium, can you go to another program and be...
1: See what happens.
2: Yeah, and that's sometimes, you know, how he showed he's handling this moment. It remains to be seen, but it does show you That's how you want a young man who leads a team to respond when he's asked that kind of a question.
1: You also hope he doesn't play that poorly so he doesn't have to respond like that. But in the moment that he does, you'd still like to see that happen. All right, let's dive to the NFL real quick. Gordon Ursay will be on the sideline. So will Mike McCarthy, and Aaron Rodgers will probably be giving him more F-bombs on the way. Do your Steelers get a win this weekend?
2: I'm going to take the Steelers here. This is a team. It's under a field goal. We're off a team. You know, you see a couple of different trends off teams overseas, but I really like a team off a win, fading a team versus back in a team off a loss. And this is a team that's had 10 sleeps to prepare for Daniel Jones. You'd like to think this is a club, Martin, that's going to basically show us they're going to win the games they're supposed to win. Vegas has that as well. For what it's worth, this is a very good matchup for the Steelers over the Colts historically. It doesn't mean much with these head-to-head players, but I'll take a bounce-back spot for the Steelers at home, my man.
1: And, you know, it's also Colts off the London game. I read a report out of The Athletic that's basically if Daniel Jones doesn't start to play better, everybody's going to be the sacrificial lamb here, and there is some validity to that. I think the Colts and Steelers both a little bit overrated in the preseason kind of picks of them. I don't really have much high hopes for either one of these two teams. I know you are on the opposite side of that.
2: Only I listened to you about Pittsburgh. You could have saved me some money.
1: You know, but I do find this to be an interesting matchup. If for nothing else, is there going to be a better scene of theater in the 1 o'clock window? McCarthy versus Rodgers versus the Colts versus Cali Gordon Orsay on the sideline asking, what are we doing here? What's going on? Like, just in terms of like NFL madness and entertainment, we're going to get some good memes out of this one. I believe that to be true.
2: Without question. While we got 10 more seconds here, another outright dog for you on no one believes in them. Give me the New Orleans Saints, Martin, at home over the 4-0 Vikings. How do you like that?
1: I like it a lot because the Vikings have been falling through the raindrops offensively. And I don't think the Saints are great shakes, but offensively, they should be able to score more than the Vikings. Aaron Torres, Jason Martin, best college football show in America, next. We are.
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20: And here's what you need to know.
21: The Cleveland Guardians are going to the American League Championship Series. They'll head to Tampa Bay after a home win in Game 5 of the AL Division Series, shutting out the White Sox 2-0. The White Sox struck out 21 times tonight, a playoff record. Gavin Williams, the winning pitcher, went 5 2/3, 12 of the Ks. Jose Ramirez, two-run homer in the fourth. In college football, it's just ended. In overtime, Kentucky beats number 10 LSU with a two-point run at the finish, 35-34 in OT. Under 2.5 minutes to go in regulation at Alabama, Georgia winning its top 10 matchup on the road 20-17. 12th-ranked Utah holding on 27-24 over Kansas early in the fourth. USC has won in the rain at Penn State 31-23. And Oklahoma beat number one Texas 27-24 on a last-second field goal. I'm Steve DeSager.
20: This is Fox Sports Late Night. 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
22: 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Aaron Torres, Jason Martin. We are live, 11 p.m. Eastern Time, Fox Sports Radio Studios. What a night. This is one of those nights, okay? So we are efforting Jason Martin. Jason Martin will be with us momentarily, but when I tell you, these are the nights that J-Mart, that DeSager, who's got a smirk like the Grinch the night before Christmas on his face right now. These are the nights that we live for. Cleveland Guardians have advanced to the ALCS where they will play Tampa. Kentucky has just stunned LSU in overtime. And Alabama, Georgia coming right down to the wire. Should mention, by the way, UCLA beat Oregon. We also had Oklahoma stun Texas in the Red River Shootout, and with just over 2 minutes to go, Georgia 20, Alabama 17. I believe we have Jason Martin on the other line. J-Mart, are you there?
23: I'm here, man. Had to reboot. I think it was just this PM window of football that just overran the electricity where I am, and so... I'm here just in time for the finish of the big one. But man, this PM window is just Christmas come early for football fans. This has been awesome. This whole day of football has been awesome.
22: Let me ask you this. Where do we even start,
23: man,
22: on a day like today? So, I mean,
23: you destroying Nebraska?
22: Yeah, I mean, I did ruin Nebraska's season because I texted you when they got up to the double-digit lead or the two-score lead at least. I said, yeah, I guess we got our lead story of the day
0: that feels like two lifetimes in a row. I don't even, Jamar, I really don't know where to start. USC gets the signature win on the road. UCLA, Jamar, Kentucky for a second straight week has just won in overtime. LSU, the remember people were talking about LSU, best team in college football because they beat Clemson. I don't want to take away from Kentucky, but they are now 4-2. Kentucky wins that game in overtime, so LSU falls. I said it as you were logging in. I know we've said this a lot this fall, but I can't believe they pay us to be here on a night like tonight.
23: Yeah, this is too easy, man.
0: I'm just rambling. I'm just blabbing. There's just so much going on in the world of sports. But first of all, you're doing good, man. It's just I just can't believe what we've seen here over the last couple hours.
23: Yeah, everything is fine, man. Like I said, it really has. It doesn't really matter where we start because we can go through all of it. I mean, there's quarterbacks that were hyped that didn't end up living up to it. There's Will Stein coming on our show,
0: yeah,
23: and Kentucky just continuing. I mean, this whole thing, they're a good football team. They are, and they're clutch too. Minshew comes through, gets them down the field just enough for their kicker to actually make one.
0: So that, you know, listen, I didn't plan on starting here, but for people who have been watching Alabama and Georgia, for those who watch USC, which, by the way, a needed signature win, they get it. And for those of you who are watching baseball, Kentucky, what, in about the final 6 minutes of that game, J-Mart, missed two game-tying field goals. They miss a field goal, then they force a fumble. You've been saying since day one, Sam Leavitt is not the guy for LSU. He fumbles deep in his own territory. Kentucky gets the ball back, misses a chip shot field goal, somehow timeouts, gets the ball back, forces overtime. It's just, I don't know, man. We plan and we plan and we prep and we have notes, and then just five things happen at once right as we got on air.
23: Yeah, so obviously we're live. We won't call this one live. We don't do that. But so maybe let's start in Texas. Let's do the Texas-Oklahoma thing. Let's do the Red River shootout. Because, I mean, obviously you got the drama near the end of that game, but the storyline is obvious coming out of when it's as good a place to start as anywhere. Texas number one won't be number one come tomorrow when the new rankings come out. And really, in the fourth quarter, Arch Manning threw two killer interceptions. Neither one of them were good decisions, and the second one directly led to the end of the game.
0: Yeah, let's dive in. So as you said, Oklahoma, a 7.5-point underdog coming into that game. The last time we saw Oklahoma blown out, a few weeks ago in against Georgia in Georgia. And this game, listen, it was a great win for Oklahoma, but you're 100% right. The story is Arch Manning. So Oklahoma under 300 yards of total offense. They moved the ball much better than they have, and they took care of the ball. They also had a special teams touchdown and a pick six. So this wasn't, John Mateer turning into 2008 Sam Bradford here, okay? Like, let's call it what it is. And so I just bring it up because, you know, listen, you hate to be mean, but this is big boy college football. These players are getting paid a lot of money now. And I should mention, by the way, we are at the two-minute timeout, Georgia-Alabama, Georgia up 2017. But you're absolutely right. The story of this game, Arch Manning, he did throw three touchdowns, but he had two late interceptions, a pick six, and then a second interception, which set up the game-winning field goal. And I don't know how the story can be anything other than Arch Manning coming out of this game because it's not good. And I think there's some big picture questions, and I think they're questions that you and I have had, but I think they're going to be a main talking point on a national scale. What is Texas's actual ceiling with Arch Manning as the quarterback? Go ahead, J-Mart.
23: Yeah, I mean, that defense can be all world. They've got some, you know, I mean, Wingo is a great player. Coleman is a really good player. The quarterback is just average. He is what he is, and he is what he isn't. And that's the reality. If his last name weren't what it is, we wouldn't be talking about him at all outside of the fact that he was the Texas quarterback. But he probably wouldn't be the Texas quarterback without that last name. There's just nothing there. Like, it's not that he can't sometimes show flashes of incredible stuff, but at that level, any quarterback that's playing for a school like that ought to be able to show flashes of it. I think the jury is back in on this. He's just not the guy. And I mean not the guy for the future. I see no first-round talent here. I see a guy who probably will be overdrafted because of his name. And who knows, man? He's still young. He could turn it around. But I don't believe in him. I do not believe in his ability to lead that team, because all the people were talking about, oh, he's so clutch, though. Look what he's done in the past in the clutch. Well, you saw what he did in this game. I mean, Oklahoma couldn't move the ball for the most part during the course of the game. It's not like Mateer was lighting it up. I'm not even sure he had 100 yards going into their last offensive possession in the game. It was all defense and special teams, really, for Oklahoma. But that was enough to beat Texas because Arch Manning gave them extra cracks by throwing those two killer interceptions late in the game. And both of them were bad decisions. That's the problem. It's not like it was deflected passes that shouldn't be on him. He overshot one and he threw one back across his body when he didn't need to. He was trying to play. It was like he was trying to be the hero. And, you know, there's a lot of pressure on him. We get that. But that's just not what a player that gets the kind of run that he has gotten. That's not the kind of stuff that flies. Not when then you see, you know, Russell and Stockton and some of these other guys, obviously Chambliss, and you just see that Arch doesn't measure up, man. It's just really that simple. I don't think Texas can win the national championship with Arch Manning as quarterback. I do not.
0: So I actually agree with you on that. I want to ask you something. Maybe it's not the most important question. By the way, we do have a final. Georgia did just beat Alabama 20-17. Controversial call. J-Mart, I want your opinion on it in half a second. But before we get to that, I just want to ask you, here's my question on Arch and on Texas. Well, more on, it's not an Arch, it's not a Texas question, it's an Arch question. Do you believe, because I saw RG3, Robert Griffin III, who of course won a Heisman, top five pick in the NFL draft. I saw him say on Cowherd's show a few weeks ago, Arch should come back for another year. He basically said, listen, when I was in college, this is RG3 talking about now. He said, by my final year in college, it was just easy to me. The game came easy to me. It doesn't seem like it's coming easy to him. My question for you, is this just the more reps? Like, do you think that there's a world where if Arch keeps getting thrown out there, eventually he becomes the guy that everyone has thought he was going to be all along? Or is this just who he is? Probably a B to B minus quarterback with a lot of tools and a good defense, and under the perfect circumstances can be good enough to win you a lot of games, but can't elevate. Do you think that, like what do you think the big picture conversation is about Arch Manning? Does that make sense? Did that even make sense?
23: Yeah, it does. I think that the big picture conversation about Arch Manning, and I saw the RG3 thing, and there are others that are saying, yeah, we think he's probably coming back next year. Are they going to take him back next year?
0: I was going to say he has to come back because he ain't getting drafted in the first round.
23: Yeah, so. I think that the question is, can Texas do better?
0: Yeah.
23: And I know that sounds incredible based on the hype coming in and everything else, but Sarkisian is going to be under some pressure at the end of this year if they come up short, especially if they come up well short, and they certainly could. And a large part of that is going to fall on Arch Manning's shoulders. And if I'm Sarkisian, I'm looking at that and I'm just like, man, we're Texas. We can go get anybody. Are we sure we want to ride with this guy? Can you imagine if the storyline in the offseason is not, is he coming back to school? It's, where's he going to play because Texas has decided they're going to go in a different direction?
0: Okay, so I want to jump in on that because I think that that has now become such a fascinating conversation in this portal era. And I think you can argue. I don't even know if there's an argument. Most disappointing team in college football right now is Texas's rival, Texas A&M. Oklahoma coming into today maybe had that category. What do both of those teams have in common, A&M and Oklahoma? They had good seasons last year with quarterbacks that probably weren't the guy, but they won a lot of games, and it's hard to run off a quarterback that, you know, when you're winning games. But you and I were on air for a bunch of Oklahoma games last year. They won some games in this time slot. It was never because of John Mateer. Texas A&M, you know, I guess that Notre Dame game early in the year, Marcel Reed was probably the reason why, but by the end of the year, he was a liability. And so I don't know that there is an answer, but I do think that this is going to become increasingly a conversation in the world of college football is if you kind of don't know you have your quarterback, do you risk running off a guy who's good but probably isn't going to elevate you? And I think it's a tough question that Texas is probably going to have to ask themselves after this season.
23: Yeah, and there's more football to be played, and there's more for Arch Manning to potentially prove and make this a different kind of conversation to have. But there's no indicator to me that it's going to be some all-world performance week in and week out from Arch Manning. Again, there are some really nice throws that he makes, but he makes far too many of the opposite. He makes far too many kind of impulsive decisions, YOLO decisions, and he holds the ball too long. He stares down receivers. There was the one pick where he just looked to the left the entire time and then had no time to then come back to the right and go through the progressions properly. I'm not sure what the fix is, but when you look at it, here's the thing I would ask. If you wanted to give truth serum to Texas fans and say, hey, if you guys had Quinn Ewers playing this year with that defense and the guys that he has to throw to, would they win the national championship? Because I think that, you know, everybody was ready to bench Ewers for Arch, we included. We were wrong.
0: Sure.
23: We were flat out wrong. Sarkisian was right. He knew exactly what he was doing. And look, if you want to talk about what does he project to be at the next level, man, Ewers can't get on the field in the NFL.
0: Great call.
23: If Ewers can't get on the field in the NFL, then we're arguing that Ewers would give them a much better chance right now at quarterback than Arch Manning. Then what does that say about Arch Manning and what he's going to be able to do on the pro level? I know it sounds like we're dogging him, but quite frankly, what's left to do? There's just not enough consistency. The thing that drives coaches insane, especially at the NFL level, is inconsistency, not being able to trust your guy. And if you want to see a prime example of that, after I think it was the first interception, when they came back out, Sarkisian ran the ball, and they don't have a running game, not a particularly strong running game anyway. I don't think he trusted his guy anymore. I don't think that Sarkisian believes in his QB, even though he would never admit that out loud, of course. I just think based on his activity and the way that they are calling the offense late in that game, I don't think they trusted him.
0: Yeah, no, I think there's no doubt. And by the way, because we got so much other stuff to get to, but I just want to throw this out there. At some point, like, I do think some of this has to fall on Sark, though, too, because you mentioned two names. Quinn Ewers and Arch Manning, both five-star, they were both deemed can't-miss prospects yep. coming out of high school, and neither of them was developed. Now, Ewers obviously spent a year at Ohio State, but Ewers ends up as a seventh-round pick. Arch, I mean, I think if he declared this year, he's probably a second or third-day pick, and that's based solely on potential and solely on hypothetical upside, nothing based on what he's actually done on the field. Like, I do think at some point it does fall a little bit on Sark of, like, you know, why does this keep happening? And, again, I mean, look at all of these teams across college football that are figuring things out. And it's not to say that Texas hasn't figured things out. They're 4-1. They're still in great position, blah, blah, blah, blah, blah. But when you're the offensive guru, when you've had two high-profile five-star quarterbacks, and it's fair to say both of them have underachieved to this point, I don't know what else you're supposed to say other than that some of this falls on Arch.
23: Yeah.
0: I mean, Sark.
23: Yeah.
0: I apologize.
23: Yeah, it does. Eventually, he's going to have to get a quarterback, and that quarterback's going to have to look the part. That is something that all these great coaches have when they go on their big-time runs is they do have a quarterback that looks the part and performs on a consistent level. And there was some inconsistency with Ewers. There was some injury stuff. But Arch is just infuriating to watch because from moment to moment, you just don't know what exactly you're going to get from him. And again, I don't see an NFL success story at all when I watch him play. And he's young. He could prove me dead wrong over the course of his career. And look, more power to him. I hope he does. I'm not trying to be right about him not being it. I just know at Texas right now, if I'm going to bury Sam Leavitt at LSU, I'm going to say that I don't really believe in Arch Manning at Texas right now. And because of that, I don't feel real good about Texas's opportunity deep in one of these games against the top flight defense, because it does seem like Arch is likely to crumble and throw the backbreaking pick you can't throw late in the game. And that's going to doom Texas. So that's one storyline of like 700 from today.
0: All right, we're going to come back. When we do, Alabama-Georgia was the game everybody had their eye on coming into the day. As I said, we did just get a final as we came on air. Georgia wins, but controversy reigns supreme. Oh, we're going to explain the next. Aaron Torres, Jason Martin on a busy Saturday night. Fox Sports Radio.
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0: Welcome back, everybody. Fox Sports Radio, Herod Torres, Jason Martin. We are live, 11:26 Eastern Time, Fox Sports Radio Studios, recapping just an absolute insane day in sports, insane day of college football. Guardians advance to the ALCS. We have so much to get into between now and 2 a.m. Eastern Time. J-Mart, we just talked Red River. I actually want to go to the game that we actually were expecting to be a good one, and it was. Georgia-Alabama, this is the rivalry right now in college football, or in the SEC specifically. And I do want to say it lived up to the hype. Georgia wins 20-17, but it certainly came with plenty of controversy at the Georgia victory. Okay, so I want to set this up. We have some sound. I'll get to you in half a second, Garrett. But late in the game, Alabama is driving. They are trailing 20-17. It is third and 10 on the Georgia 34. So they are in field goal range to potentially tie it. Actually, it was second and 10. I take that back. Second and 10 in Alabama field goal, in Georgia territory, in position to kick the field goal. Keelan Russell drops back. Keelan Russell sees a receiver in the end zone. Here's the sound.
1: Russell taking a shot downfield, and here comes a flag. Has to be, no? Nico Scott was down there. Looks like he got run over.
2: You're expecting the flag. And now...
1: they just showed
2: crowd,
1: it.
2: Well, the crowd's showing. They're seeing it. I'd love to see, Matt, what you think. KJ Bolden came over. It looked like, to all of us, an obvious pass interference. What do you think, Matt?
3: I couldn't really tell how much contact there was. It looked like the ball landed to the inside of everybody. So I don't know if they're thinking uncatchable or just wasn't enough for the time.
0: Thank you, Producer Garrett. That was obviously courtesy of the ESPN call. Chris Fowler, Kirk Herbstreit, in real time, Jay Mart saying that looked like a penalty. It was not called. The next play, Keelan Russell drops back. He is sacked. They are out of field goal range. They have to punt the ball away. Alabama never gets it back. And I know social media isn't a be-all, end-all, but there are a lot of people, not just Alabama fans, that are not happy with that call, J-Mart.
4: It's tough. I think that we also had the benefit of seeing that replay, and the replay made it much more obvious. But that's tough because that's a touchdown, right? Like, I mean, if it's interference, it's not going to be right in the end zone. But that right there stopped a touchdown that maybe changes everything about what we're talking about regarding that game. Sometimes that's the way it's going to go, but that's, you hate that, right? Because in the last couple of minutes, it gets decided by something that really wasn't proper on the field. Now, in real time, I wasn't quite as sure. Like, it did look like there was contact just because there was so much movement, but it was quick. It was really quick, and it was just, well, did he get there just before it? And in real time, I could almost understand why the officials would want to look at it, but I might have thrown the flag and then gone and looked at it, right? Because it looked like it was more on that side than the opposite. But when you see it on replay, you can tell, okay, he was early. He was early in a way that completely made it impossible for the receiver to do his job. And that's pretty much the definition of DPI. So Georgia benefited from it. Now, Alabama has benefited from calls. A lot of teams throughout the course of history have benefited from a lot of calls. But nobody wants to hear that now, obviously. It's controversial to say the least.
0: It seems like Georgia has now taken over that mantle. Because I remember last year when you and I were on after the Georgia-Auburn game. Remember Kirby Smart was clapping and you know, then he claims he's trying to get a timeout and you know, what, or you know, he called for a timeout. Then he said he was just clapping, and it was just all sorts of controversy. That was the game where Auburn, I would have gone up 17-0. Next thing you know, whatever, does not matter. But, you know, listen, it's tough because when you watch it in real time, I guess you could say it's bang bang. The issue is the ref that has the best look at it is behind the play.
4: Yeah.
0: But a safety comes over and runs into a guy in real time and basically makes it uncatchable. I will be very intrigued to hear what Kalen DeBoer has to say after the game. And we are obviously efforting sound.
4: He was furious in the moment. And you almost never see that from him. he is very even keeled. Like, I've seen him upset, but not like that. Like, no. I'm not sure I've ever seen him that mad.
5: No, it was a bad miss. It was a bad miss. Now, you can argue Keelan Russell, you know, they're still in field goal range. Now, the big question becomes, listen, a couple things. Is one, if obviously it's a missed call. The counter to it is you also can say that it's hard to say that it cost Alabama the game. Again, they were in field goal range. Keelan Russell on the next play dropped back and was sacked, lost for 9 yards. And that was when they had to punt the ball back. And then Georgia, to its credit, was able to get a first down, which was able to basically run the clock. Alabama ran out of timeout. So it's the weird thing, J. Mart, where you could say it was the wrong call. You can say it certainly crippled Alabama's chances at winning the game. You can also say that they didn't necessarily lose because of the refs. Bigger picture.
4: No, there was still been time. I mean, Gunnar Stockton only had 4 incompletions in the game. Now, he didn't throw 50 passes.
5: He's great.
4: But he was great. He was 18 of 22 for 249. He was completely in control. And yet again, he is by far, to me, the most underappreciated player in all of college football. Nobody talks about him. And all he does is go out there and win and usually put on performances just like that. But in this scenario, he would have gotten the ball back with a handful of minutes left. So that wasn't the end of the game, but you would like to have seen it play out where Alabama did not, you know, lose out on that call. And then if Georgia was going to win it, Georgia would win it on their own offensive possession, because now we have that ugly taste in our mouth that comes way too often, both in college football and the NFL these days, where we're talking about a call and not a great football game.
5: I'll just put a bow on this by saying a couple things. One, you're right. We need to give credit to Gunnar Stockton, 18 of 22 passing, 249 yards. It is worth noting, by the way, Georgia over 100 more yards of total offense than Alabama, 206 yards rushing, 5 yards per carry in this game. They probably deserve more credit than they're going to get, because this ref's call is going to be the only thing anybody talks about. Really quick, any other takeaways specifically on this game before we pivot to so much else from a busy Saturday in college football?
4: Just that it was a heavyweight fight, and there's a lot of talent on both sides. Both of

0: I think that, you know, especially considering the weather and how or if it was going to be played and all these other kinds of things during the course of the week, we got a nice gem there, and we got it right as Penn State and USC is happening and LSU and Kentucky are happening, all of them going down to the fourth quarter, all of them won possession games. Just wild. Absolutely wild.
1: Absolutely wild, and we still have a lot to get to. We'll come back, talk a little bit about that Kentucky-LSU thriller. I don't know if we'd call it a thriller in Outzen up in Oregon, but certainly a fascinating result. We have so much to get to. Aaron Torres, Jason Martin, but let's get it over to the news desk. Steve Sager. We live for nights like this, yeah. My man. By the way, DeSager, I already asked you, are you and I going to the UCLA home college football playoff game? Are we going to hang out there? Yeah, I just got to know.
2: You got that same reaction two times.
1: Yes. By the way, really quick, DeSager, before we get to you. J-Mart, you know how you got kind of into soccer after the World Cup?
0: Yeah.
1: My wife happened to be in the room at the end of the Oregon-UCLA game and got really into it. UCLA has a Friday night game. I think I'm going to take her to that game because I never get to actually go to games with her because of this job. Yep. And so the equivalent of you buying Brazilian soccer jerseys at some store in Brazil, my wife is now a UCLA football fan because she caught like the right 30 seconds of that game. So yeah, just a little fun fact about what happened at this at our house today. That's all.
2: And funny that you should mention the playoff, because who lost playoff game at Oregon last year?
1: James Madison. Good call.
2: Coach Bob Chesney, who's now the UCLA new head coach, and he brought, I believe it's 11 players with him on the roster, including the star running back who had another 100-yard rushing game. And as soon as the win was secured and he was on the UCLA radio postgame show on our local station, he said, yes, all week it was revenge for us. Wouldn't you know? And they win at Oregon today.
1: A lot of guys on that team.
2: Absolutely. So a W for UCLA on the road, 17-15. We had a W for Georgia on the road, 20-17 at Bama. By the way, James Madison looking to go to 6-0 tonight is winning with 2 minutes left, 27-24 at Georgia Southern. As far as Alabama, disgraceful behavior from the fans, throwing object at the Georgia players coming off the field. I'm glad you brought up the pass interference, which seemed, my goodness, like a pretty obvious pass interference call on the defense, not called in the end zone. However, people with the knee-jerk reactions immediately say, that cost us the game. This is not the NFL where they would spot it at the one-yard line. It would put Bama inside the 20. It would certainly be better field goal range. They were down three, but they didn't get a touchdown the entire second half.
1: Keelan Russell also took a sack on the next play that got them out of field goal range.
2: I'm saying two costs for a win.
1: Yeah.
2: I don't know if you could take that step and say that cost us the victory.
0: That's what the fans are going to say, though, because it makes them feel better. It always feels better to think you got screwed than that you just lost.
2: Okay, if you're going to talk about that, Bama fan, then you also talk about what was in your control, stopping Georgia with 2 minutes to go. You had a third and short coming up, defensive personal foul, handed Georgia a first down, and they could take a knee three times right after that, and the game was over. We got more college football in a minute, but we do have a Cleveland Guardians team with, to say the least, not much of a payroll, going to Tampa Bay to start the AL Championship Series on Monday. Game 5 of the ALDS in Cleveland went to the Guardians 2-0 over the White Sox. The Chicago White Sox struck out left and right all season long, and it really cost them in this series. In fact, the Guardians pitchers tonight set a record for strikeouts in a 9-inning game. 21 in this 2-0 victory. The Guardians franchise has not won the World Series since 1948. Longest drought among all major league teams. How much did they dominate the White Sox hitters tonight? In 9 innings, the White Sox put exactly 9 balls into play. 2-0 Cleveland, the final. The NLCS starts Sunday night on Fox TV. Dodgers at Milwaukee. Now at Dallas today, Oklahoma over number 1 Texas, 27-24 on a 47-yard field goal final play. Georgia's win was 20-17 at Bama. Alabama's at Tennessee next week. Tennessee needed a touchdown with under 2 minutes to go to win at Arkansas, 24-17. Dominant wins in the top 10 for Notre Dame, Ohio State, and Ole Miss. Number 7, Indiana won 20-17 at Nebraska on a touchdown pass mid-fourth quarter. Kentucky at home in overtime beat number 10 LSU, 35-34. UCLA led at Oregon with 5.5 minutes to go, 17-6. 17-15.

0: The final, Oregon missed a late two-point try. Florida, ranked 16th, lost at home 38-19 to South Carolina. USC, a winner at Penn State tonight, 31-23. And North Carolina won at number 25 Pitt today, 21-17. Right now, with about 4 minutes left at 12th-ranked Utah, Utes ahead of Kansas, 41-24. Just starting the second quarter, early second, it's Boise State, ranked 23rd, leading at Fresno State, 15-13. The late game is on FS1 tonight. It involves Hawaii. It's not in Hawaii. It's at Arizona State. Sun Devils leading Hawaii second quarter, 14-3. And as far as ACC finals, Wake Forest is 5-1 after winning at NC State 38-14. Georgia Tech at home edged Duke 28-25. Cal at home beat Virginia Tech 25-20. Virginia at home beat Syracuse 28-25. For those who missed the Louisville game last night, Cardinals were down to Florida State 14-0 after the first quarter, but beat the Seminoles 44-20. Back to you.
1: By the way, speaking of Friday night, BYU won. Setting up top 10 matchup next Saturday in Provo. I saw they're going to have College Game Day for the first time.
0: In Utah, yeah.
1: 17, 18 years, something like that.
0: BYU ranked in the top 10. They won 24-10. And while we're on the Big 12.
1: Let's do it.
0: Can we just mention that Arizona Wildcats scored early and often at West Virginia today.
1: Wait, are we going to have to get a ticket for Arnie Spanier for that college football playoff game?
0: He doesn't leave his house.
1: UCLA versus Arizona? What? Big 12 champ Arizona versus Big 10 champ
2: Dude,
1: UCLA?
2: If he didn't go to the Final Four.
0: Or the Knicks. Or that. Yeah, exactly.
2: The Knicks. Yeah, that's right.
0: West Virginia's 0-3 in conference. Arizona beat him 52-31.
1: Yes. He did go to UConn, Arizona, though. Credit to him. So.
0: Okay, so once every year he gets out of the house.
1: Yeah. And he does live in Connecticut now. I know where he lives. Not the exact house, but the town. It's not a farm.
0: Yeah, no more Vermont.
1: Yes. All right, DeSager, thank you very much. Fox Sports Radio, Aaron Torres, Jason Martin. We are live here approaching midnight Easter. We'll come back, Jay Martin. We'll look at the rest of just a wild Saturday in college football. We might have to do some college football on the other side as well because there is so much to get to. Also, as DeSager said, congrats to the Cleveland Guardians on advancing to the ALCS. So much to discuss. Fox Sports Radio.
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1: 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Hey, we're towards Jason Martin. We are live approaching midnight Eastern Fox Sports Radio studios. Put a bow on the last segment, J-Mart. Kalen DeBoer has gone to the podium, was asked about a controversial non-call. It was second and 10. Obvious pass interference was not called. Here is what he had to say.
25: What were your thoughts about the no-call on deep ball, Marika Scott, mate?
26: Yeah. We can't put the game in that situation where the officials, you know, come into play. And so we just got to control the things we can control.
27: I got two. Did you get an explanation on why there was no call in there?
26: I mean, just didn't feel, I guess, it was pass interference. So, I mean, no, that's all you're going to get.
1: That was Kalen DeBoer after the game, taking the high road.
28: Thanks, Kalen.
1: Yeah. You know,
28: I'm not surprised. Yeah. That's kind of always been sort of his MO, but
0: you want him to kind of be mad
1: in
0: that situation, but that's the smart thing to do. They're not going to change the result. Maybe some Bama fans would want him to fight or whatever like that, but like, what's he really going to gain? The coach thing is, yeah, we left it in their hands because it was that close. And that's basically what he said.
1: Yeah. No. So, Alabama does fall to 20-17. Georgia wins. And, as referenced, there was a late controversial non-pass interference call. Should have been called pass interference. It wasn't. Alabama was in field goal range. Next play, Keelan Russell gets sacked, knocked him out of field goal range. Jamar, let's get to some other results quickly. First of all, we kind of led the show with it because it happened within seconds of us getting off air. About those Kentucky Wildcats, man.
0: How about them?
1: 35-34, second straight win, not only in overtime, but in overtime where the other team scores first, kicks the PAT, Kentucky scores and goes for two. They did it to South Carolina last week. They did it to LSU this week. Just unbelievable, man.
0: Kentucky is pretty good. I will say this, though. I just wonder what LSU fans are thinking right now, because losing to Ole Miss is one thing. Like, that was a completely different environment. And Ole Miss, if there was one game they wanted to win this year, it was that one. And they, you know, got out and did it. And Chambliss was able to do what he needed to late in order to secure that victory. I don't think they had Lane Kiffin year one losing to Kentucky on the bingo card.
1: Nope.
0: I don't think anybody thought Kentucky was going to be this good, though, either. And so I'd be curious to see how bad this looks at the end of the year, because right now it doesn't look bad at all. I mean, that's a 5-1 Kentucky team that it's about time to start putting some respect on their name. And I would say Will Stein will make that point pretty clear. I still think LSU fans probably need to chill out, though, because I think they're going to get exactly what they want out of this Lane Kiffin experiment. I just don't think that they have that thing fully formed yet.
1: No, I don't think so either. And, you know, listen, I've been critical about a lot of things with Lane Kiffin. This game, to me, doesn't define anything as far as what he is. And I'll say this, too, and I think you and I talked about it probably in late August, early September. There was some buzz of, like, playoff or it's a total bust. You know, one guy said national championship or bust with the roster. Listen, you spend a lot of money. We get it. I don't think Lane Kiffin isn't the right coach for LSU, and I'm not sold that this game doesn't change anything in my opinion as far as the bigger picture with LSU. So, real quick, Oregon, UCLA, take it where you want.
0: You could talk about your Deshaun Watson redemption arc. I'll talk about my Nico redemption arc. Chesney, we thought that was probably going to work out as a good hire. I don't know what the ceiling was going to be, but there were a lot of the right kind of vibes coming from that hire and just from him in advance of that hire. Still really nice, though. Still really nice win. I think, though, all due respect to UCLA, Oregon, this has just been a disaster of a year. You lose Dante Moore. The end of this game, Dylan Raiola is not even playing quarterback for you.
1: I forgot about that part, but keep going.
0: You know, DeBoer had his comments. Well, Dan Lanning had his Chris Brown shot at USC a couple of weeks ago. But, I mean, just Oregon was one of those teams that you felt like could go all the way. Matter of fact, I think they were your pick to go all the way in the college football playoff. And they could, look, still plenty of time, but they don't look right. And I'm not sure they've looked right since moment one against Boise State. They just have not been the same team. This one is strange. There's some that you can kind of see coming, but Oregon kind of falling like this is not what I was expecting at all coming into this year.
1: Yeah, I'll tell you, I think on the other side, we'll very briefly touch on this because I actually have one more Oregon question. And I do think, by the way, we should at least acknowledge USC did go on the road and get a pretty big win. It's more they couldn't afford to lose it more than, you know, them getting the win. But USC did beat Penn State to improve to 6-1 as they head into their bye. And, you know, everything's right in front of USC as well. So, you know, we joked about UCLA going to the playoff. You know, maybe that game to end the season will have major implications. But, yeah, we got a lot to discuss, J-Mart. I have not even mentioned that, not mentioned, but we haven't talked enough about the Cleveland Guardians advancing to the ALCS. So baseball is down to four teams. College football is crazy. The last ranked team, by the way, did just win. Utah took care of Kansas, so we still got a lot to get to. Eric Torres, Jason Martin, this is Fox Sports Radio. We are going up until 2 a.m. Eastern time. Still a lot of ground to cover. A lot of college football, a lot of NFL, Major League Baseball, Fox Sports Radio. We are Fox Sports!
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1: College football victories for Oklahoma and Georgia right now in a late night game mid-second quarter. Number 23 Boise State has just scored again, 22-13, the lead at Fresno State in the first half. In Dallas, Oklahoma over number 1 Texas, 27-24 on a 47-yard field goal on the final play. And then number 2 Georgia was a winner at Alabama, 20-17. Seventh-ranked Indiana won a close one at Nebraska, 20-17. And Kentucky at home got an overtime win over 10th-ranked LSU, 35-34. UCLA upset Oregon. Tennessee won a close one at Arkansas. South Carolina with the upset victory at Florida. USC won at Penn State, 31-23 tonight. North Carolina won at Pitt, 21-17. The Cleveland Guardians will go to Tampa Bay to start the ALCS Monday after eliminating the White Sox in a Game 5 tonight, 2-0. I'm Steve DeSager.
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1: 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J-Mart, really quick before the break, Just another minute or two on college football, and then we will switch gears to the NFL. But one, you did ask me, you know, hey, something's just not right with Oregon. I'm not saying that I believe this. But it, no,
0: I don't know where you're going. I know. But now I'm very intrigued.
1: Well, we talked a little bit a few weeks ago about the vibes guy head coach and what happens to the vibes guy when you don't get the right coordinators. And I think the preeminent example in the NFL right now is Dan Campbell. We love him. Locker room speeches are great. He loses Ben Johnson, and to a smaller degree, Aaron Glenn. Doesn't look like quite the same team. So here's my question. Oregon probably, you know, they're right up there with Texas A&M. There's a few, but one of the more disappointing teams in college football. Kentucky and Will Stein, maybe the most surprise, the biggest surprise in college football, 5-1 wins over A&M and LSU. Will Stein was Oregon's offensive coordinator last year.
20: Yeah, so I figured out where this was going about 10 seconds ago.
1: It's just a thought. And I will say two things. One, they also lost their defensive coordinator, who's now the head coach at Cal. Cal gets a win today. That team has not been good. I'm not ready to be like, that's the reason. But I do think in hindsight, when I look back at my preseason Oregon national championship pick, and part of it today, by the way, maybe it's a different story if they have Dante Moore, but to the point that you brought up earlier in the show, like Nico Iamaleava did get knocked out of this game for a big stretch of the game. So it's not like UCLA was at 100% either, but I just bring it up. I'm not saying there's an apples to apples direct correlation, but probably losing both coordinators probably should have played into my thinking about not picking Oregon in the preseason the way that I did. I do think there was probably a little bit of a brain drain on the coaching staff, that I probably didn't account enough for.
0: I mean, that's fair, and it makes a lot of sense. And you using the Lions as one analogy, you could also, I think you could include the Philadelphia Eagles, who we'll be talking about as well, and look at their head coach and that situation and the drain of talent that they've seen. And that's one of the things that you would find most impressive about a guy like Saban, is he could withstand that and still be there, standing at the end, and have another guy that would come in that would become somebody's next great head coach somewhere else. It's kind of unheard of now these days. So maybe that is what it is. I mean, not that Lanning is not a good coach, but that it's kind of hard to completely, you know, restock the cupboard when you had so much of it coming from other guys on that sideline that you were working so closely with, and sometimes it's not as easy to replace them. All I know is that Oregon is in trouble.
1: Yeah.
0: They're in big trouble. They may not even make the playoff. I mean, they're going to have to do a whole lot more than what we have seen them do on the field so far this season, or they're going to take a couple more L's, and we're not going to be talking about Oregon in January.
1: Yeah, Oregon still has a game against Ohio State, at the shoe. So that's the big one. Obviously, if you win that one, you're in good position. You know, I'll say this about the Big Ten. You know, there's been this big conversation about, you know, who's better, SEC or Big Ten, and depth, and who's... Here's the thing. There are a lot of teams in the Big Ten that I'm not sure are great, but if you don't show up ready to play, can beat you. They play Nebraska next week. I know Nebraska, but they were right on the cusp against Indiana today. To the point that you brought up a minute ago, Dylan Raiola got benched in this game, the former Nebraska QB. Northwestern, by the way, is sitting at 4-1. So I'm just saying is that you know, you got to beat Ohio State, but you play the way that you have. There are other losses on the table. Really quickly, because I swear I was planning on switching to college football. J-Mart, I know the Kentucky thing is a feel-good story, but I'm looking at their schedule. If we assume that 10-2 probably gets you into the college football playoff out of the SEC, next week at Oklahoma, Vandy, bye at Tennessee. Now, it's worth noting they never win at Tennessee except during the COVID year when it was chaos.
0: This would be a year they would have a shot, though, you would think.
1: Yes, Tennessee barely surviving today at Arkansas. Florida at home. Florida went from bell of the ball to just train wreck in record time. At Missouri, Louisville. I'm not saying I'm there yet. I'm not saying it's impossible for the Kentucky Wildcats to finish 10-2, and if we assume 10-2 gets into the playoffs, I'm just saying there's wins.
0: That's our third hour segment, man.
1: Okay,
0: that's the overreaction segment, right? There.
1: Okay, well, let's save it for hour three.
0: But no, what you're saying is right. Yeah. Like, yeah, I mean, I was just kind of teasing our. I don't want to overreact, but yeah, when you look at it, Oklahoma on the road is not going to be an easy game. But they can absolutely win it. I think that's the key. Every game that is remaining on their schedule, they've got a shot. They have a legitimate shot. And you recall when they played Alabama tough. I remember you sent me a message and said, yeah, Alabama's not very good. Look at what Kentucky's doing to them.
1: Yep, that's true.
0: Come to find out, Kentucky's just good. Like, Kentucky's just legitimately a good football team that is doing a whole lot right and is surprising the nation right now. So credit to Will Stein and just the program in general and what they've been able to do in a very, very short time up there. That's got to be a fun environment to be involved in right now. We're not even talking about Kentucky basketball. We're talking about Kentucky football, and it's, you know, mid-October. That's usually not a thing. It's usually a thing when it comes to defensive battles and things like that. But this is a team that can score in the 30s. It's a team that can come back on you late in the game, that can make some plays, that has a quarterback that seems to be poised late in games. It's impressive. And look, when you look at something like the Oregon situation, the Texas A&M situation, some of these other teams, Penn State, you know, all that, like, somebody has to fill those spots.
1: Yep.
0: And why not Kentucky? If Indiana can win the national championship, then Kentucky can find their way into the Final 12.
1: Well, and Indiana made the playoff in year one with a first-year head coach. So
0: yeah, that's right.
1: Yeah. So I'm not saying it will happen. I'm saying if you look at the schedule, and if we think 10-2 gets you in, I think it's probably a lot of football left, but I think it's probably more in play than people realize, especially when you start thinking about the teams that are starting to fall off, right? You know, LSU already has two losses. They still have Texas and Alabama left on the schedule. Alabama picks up a loss. Texas picks up a loss. Just saying it's probably a little bit more probable than most. One last college football thing. We'll come back. We'll talk that debacle on Thursday night with America's team. But USC Penn State, I mentioned it before the break, but USC, first of all, this might be random. I think there was added pressure on USC today because of the UCLA-Oregon thing. I've lived in the city long enough to know USC, they not only cannot handle losing well, they cannot handle UCLA being good in football. Mm. We talked about USC after that Oregon game. We've talked about USC in the bigger picture of what Lincoln Riley needs to do. If they lost this game tonight at Penn State, they still have Ohio State at Indiana, and now all of a sudden a very tough UCLA team, a much better Wisconsin team than we thought. I don't think there was a pathway to having the season that they wanted if they lost tonight. They survived. I don't want to say they survived. They were the better team. 31-23 was the final score. Couple late defensive stops were the difference.
0: I was about to say defense actually stepped up for them late in that game.
1: Yep. Yeah,
0: no. I didn't have anything else to add. That's a point in itself. Like, that's not usually what you expect. You expect some offensive explosion late or something like that to get you back in. But no, they had a big time interception, or a punch out. It was a punch out and a fumble recovery late in that game that kind of helped seal it for SC. But that's good for them, man. That's not something that you expect. And if you're Lincoln Riley, you got to exhale a little bit.
1: Got to exhale. You're 6-1 heading into your bye. And it's funny, you know, we talked about even just keeping the job. It was, you know, like you got to win some games on the road. You got to beat some teams that you're supposed to beat. And Lincoln Riley and USC do get the win. They improved to 6-1. They actually, because they played in week zero, they have two byes coming up. So they play at Wisconsin they have a bye next week at Wisconsin, then Ohio State at home, then another bye before they play at Indiana. And everything's in front of them, just like it is for a lot of teams in college football, but USC improves to 6-1. Fox Sports Radio, Aaron Torres, Jason Martin. We are live here after midnight Eastern Fox Sports Radio studios. We'll come back, J-Mart. We teased it. We got to get to both Thursday night, but then also a busy week in Philadelphia as well. The NFC East, you know. That's it. The NFC East. I don't know what there is to say other than,
0: yeah.
1: We'll discuss it all next. Fox Sports Radio.
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3: Welcome back, everybody. Aaron Torres, Jason Martin, Fox Sports Radio, Fox Sports Radio Studios. We'll be back. We got to talk a lot of Thursday night football in the state of things in the NFC East. But before we get there, though, let's get it over to the news desk. Steve DeSager.
4: We do have one NFL note to pass along. The reports are the Arizona Cardinals are finalizing a trade to deal wide receiver Marvin Harrison Jr. So he's not present for team meetings tonight, and he's been told he will not be active for the Sunday home game against the Lions. By the way, after this weekend, the Cardinals' next game is at the Rams in the stadium where they already won their season opener at the Chargers last month, which means through the first 6 weeks of the season, the Cardinals will have played just as many games in L.A. as they have played in Arizona. Odd but true fact.
3: We got to talk about that Marvin Harrison thing, by the way. That's weird.
4: But and they're not saying where he's going.
3: That's
4: it is not
3: the weird
4: finalized.
3: Part.
4: I mean, who's to say that the trade won't be upended by various injuries tomorrow? It is the NFL, after all.
3: Are we sure it's not like, yeah, we totally got a trade? Whatever, we'll figure out some time to get to it.
4: Late night college football. It's late second quarter. Number 23 Boise State is leading at Fresno State 22-13. And halftime in the late game on FS1 at Arizona State, Sun Devils ahead of Hawaii 17-6. A win in Dallas for the Oklahoma Sooners. Don't think a lot of people saw this one coming, but it is the rivalry game. Beat number one Texas 27-24. Another reason not to see this one coming, actually watching the game and seeing Oklahoma's offense. And yet, on a 47-yard field goal on the final play, 27-24 Sooners.
5: Seven in a row, Steve. Seven in a row. This is the seventh Red River rivalry game in a row where the underdog has won outright.
3: Wow. That is great stat. I did not know that either.
4: And here it had been, well, wait a minute. We had these lopsided finals in recent years.
3: Well, I don't remember. Texas was coming off a loss to Florida, who was terrible last year. That one I remember. And I'm not going to lie and say I remember the rest of it.
4: Arch Manning with two late interceptions. Number two, Georgia won at Alabama 20-17. Indiana ranked seventh, won on a fourth quarter touchdown pass at Nebraska 20-17. And Kentucky got a 2-point run at the end of overtime to beat number 10, LSU 35-34. Wins for UCLA and Tennessee, victories for South Carolina and USC. By the way, in the Big Ten, Illinois won in overtime at Michigan State 38-37. Purdue at home walloped Minnesota 41-13. Last night, Iowa dominated at Washington. James Madison is 6-0. They secured a win tonight at Georgia Southern 27-24. North Dakota State is a Mountain West school now. They were 5-0, but lost at UNLV 13-7. UConn wins at Temple 34-20.
3: Darn right.
4: Charlotte 0-6 after losing 50-10 at North Texas. UMass was 4-1, but lost at home 20-19 to Miami, Ohio. Game 5 of the AL Division Series went to Cleveland. A home win against the White Sox, 2-0, 21 strikeouts for the White Sox offense, a playoff record. Jose Ramirez, 2-run homer in the fourth. The road team had won each of the first four games, meaning Cleveland had lost the first two at home, and they still advance, going to Tampa Bay to start the ALCS on Monday. The National League Championship Series starts Sunday night on Fox TV. Dodgers at Milwaukee, you could not ask for a better pitching matchup. Here we got Chris Sale against the Dodgers this week, and that's been topped by Jacob Mizorowski tomorrow night against Tarek Skubal in Game 1. Mizorowski's ERA this year, 1.80. Opponents batted 157 against him for the full season. Skubal in his last five starts, 5-0. The Dodgers game two starter on the road will be Yoshinobu Yamamoto. That'll be Monday afternoon. And by the way, the NBA preseason had started last weekend. The Raptors played in Vancouver, beating the Clippers today, 114-106. Dallas and Houston each started camp early since they're in China right now for two preseason games. Houston won Friday. They'll play each other again early Sunday. WNBA finals start next Saturday. Atlanta at Golden State. And an NHL injury. Rangers goalie Igor Shesterkin out for the season after last night's knee injury. Back to you.
3: Thank you very much, Steve DeSager. DeSager will be back in just a few minutes with his extended update right before 1 a.m. Eastern, as we do every single week. Fox Sports Radio. This is Aaron Torres with Jason Martin. All right, J-Mart, we've teased it. By the way, before we get to Thursday night, I'm sorry, that Marvin Harrison story is weird.
1: Yes, it is.
3: For people that did not hear what DeSager just said, Marvin Harrison has been made aware that he will be traded, but the trade will not happen until after Sunday's games will be played. And as of right now, there is no indication on where Marvin Harrison will be going. I
1: don't understand. Like, why would he even suit up?
3: He's not suiting up.
1: Yeah, okay.
3: But well, I mean, still,
1: like, it's still like, then why even wait? Like, what are we doing here?
3: But why wouldn't the trade be announced? That's what I'm saying. I don't know how to describe this. Let me put it this way. The only way that I can take this with the way that it's reported is that they actually don't have a trade done. They just want him out of the building, and they are literally working to figure out what that trade is. I know it sounds crazy.
1: Well, I mean, they definitely want him out of that building. Like, that's kind of been a open secret for a while now, which is still kind of stunning that it's gone so badly for him. But it's just the way it's gone. And it wasn't getting any better, and I think they wanted to cut ties. But it is definitely odd. Like, you don't generally not hear of a destination. Maybe they're talking to multiple teams.
2: That's what I feel like.
1: Like, there probably are some teams that are interested, but they don't have it narrowed down to one. So maybe they're not as close to the finish line as they think they are. So they're saying, all right, we don't want him to play tomorrow because we're hopefully going to have him out of the building by next weekend. So let's just go ahead and tell him and make sure that it gets out to the public so that it's toxic enough that no one would expect him to be there. And then that gives us time to figure out the best move.
3: Yeah, there's something doesn't add up there. But we will see Marvin Harrison not expected to play. Arizona hosting the Detroit Lions on Sunday. Lions, of course, coming off that debacle themselves against the Carolina Panthers. Speaking of debacles, I'm just going to put it out there, J-Mart. We got about 13 minutes here to debate and discuss.
1: That's not enough.
3: Well,
1: actually, I mean, well, it is enough because there's no wrong answer.
3: All right, embrace debate. Who is more screwed right now? The Philadelphia 76ers.
1: They're screwed. They've got LeBron. They're not winning anything.
3: Yeah, Joel Embiid showing up late to practice. We'll save that segment for another time.
1: He's the new scapegoat, by the way.
3: Oh, yeah. No doubt about that.
1: 100%.
3: Yes.
1: Max Kellerman's going to be burying him with Rich Paul.
3: Oh, they're already,
1: by Thanksgiving.
3: Oh, they're already planning out the leaks that aren't really leaked. Can it be a leak if you just openly talk about it on a podcast?
1: Yeah, exactly.
3: I don't know. We will debate Joel Embiid being the downfall of the Philadelphia 76ers another time. Philadelphia Eagles have their own downfall, 2-2. Lane Johnson retires. Cam Jurgens is traded, have lost two straight, and somehow they might not be the biggest mess in their own division after Dallas loses on Thursday night to an undrafted rookie quarterback on a short week against an 0-4 Tampa Bay Bucks. I'll just ask you, who's more screwed right now, the Eagles or the Dallas Cowboys?
1: I mean, that's a different question than what I would say, which is that loss might be the worst loss I've seen in the NFL in a couple of years.
3: Sure.
1: Based on just everything that you ran down, which was obvious to anybody watching it.
3: It was one of those games where, like, coming in, even as dysfunctional as the Cowboys are, you never really considered the world where they didn't win the game.
1: Yes.
3: Like, it was just,
6: and they, you know, they scored first in that game. They were up going into this, and you were like, they scored early in the game, and I was just like, oh, okay, cool, this game's over, whatever, you know, whatever. And then it just wasn't, but keep going. Take it wherever you want.
1: I mean, that's the kind of loss that gets people benched. It's the kind of loss that gets people fired. He hadn't been there long enough to be fired, and I'm not saying you bench Dak. It's not like Dak Prescott is your biggest problem or anything like that in Dallas. Who is more screwed? Man, it's very, very difficult to try and parse this, but I'm going to say it's Philadelphia. And I think it's because we've seen this now for a couple of years. I'm not sure they have a head coach long term. They have not looked the same since they lost their original two coordinators in Gannon and Steichen. I don't think anything we've seen since then has been quite that good. Even when they, like, Kellen Moore was better, but of course he got out of there pretty quickly too. But I think they've got a problem both with head coach and maybe with quarterback. And I still don't think Dak is a problem for Dallas in a good scenario. I still think he's good with his weapons. Lamb's a little bit hampered in that game, but Pickens, you know, he's going to be what he's going to be. There's going to be some positives there, and there's going to be some negatives. But when I look at the Eagles, no more A.J. Brown. Lane Johnson retires. Jalen Hurts, he just hasn't had a whole lot of games that have stood out in a couple of seasons. Barkley is banged up again, and he's been banged up, I think, twice already this year. And this is a guy who had injuries left and right when he was with the Giants, so that doesn't give you a lot of confidence. They're going to play in London, and they're not even taking Barkley. Devontae Smith's not going to play either. Just everything about the vibes there are bad. I still think that you have a quarterback you can build around in Dallas, but I'm not sure that Jalen Hurts, as the way that the Eagles are currently constructed and the way that that offense runs, I don't see how they win consistently. And I think that they also were at a higher level, which means that their fall has been more precipitous, so it's easier for me to see them as screwed bigger because I think that they fell from a higher platform.
6: So your reasoning is essentially why I actually agree that Philadelphia is more screwed, and it's not to say that Dallas is not screwed. We'll talk. Go back to Dallas.
1: More screwed is the key.
6: Yes, yes, yes. And it's for all the reasons you said. It's because Nick Sirianni, like, listen, we can criticize Brian Schottenheimer for plenty, and we will. He at least seems to have that side of the ball figured out, and I know I say that at coming off of a week where they only scored 16 points, but I still think, to your point, Dallas's offense will be fine, is fine, whatever. Philadelphia is a mess. Philadelphia has a head coach that has not, one, he has no specialty as far as offense, defense. He's not a play caller. He's not anything. He's a vibes guy, which we talked about earlier in the hour with Dan Lanning. But he has not proven the ability to win games when he doesn't have the right coordinators with him. And I think it's fair to say he probably doesn't have the right coordinators, at least on the offensive side of the ball. And then I think the big issue that I would say beyond that is exactly what you just said, is Jalen Hurts right now is not a good quarterback. Now, some of that has to do, of course, with Saquon Barkley being banged up, whatever. But when you're talking about a guy who is completing this is the NFL. This isn't, you know, the Big 12.
1: Right.
6: 59% of your passes, 7 TDs, 3 INTs. You're averaging 6 yards per completion, and he doesn't seem to want to run the ball anymore.
1: Mm-hmm.
6: And he doesn't have the right coordinator. It's just, and oh, by the way, it seems like the front office is at least willing to concede that this may be a semi-rebuild by trading your starting center, of course, just days after your tackle retires. Add all of those reasons up, and I think there is no doubt that this is, I think they're more screwed than the Cowboys. And I even think that we are starting to see that maybe Howie Roseman sees this already as a loss season and is starting to kind of already plan for the 2027 season.
1: Do you think the coach and quarterback are both back next year? Do you think one of them is back next year? Do you think they're both gone?
6: Well, I don't think Nick Sirianni is back.
1: I don't either.
6: Yeah, and I actually enjoy

0: frankly, a couple of years ago was the biggest reason, along with that defense, why they were able to do what they were able to do and win that Super Bowl. And like since that point, obviously Barkley was off last year. He hasn't been as healthy this year. And Hurts just, he does not look focused. He doesn't look dialed in any way, shape, or form.
1: Do you think there's some, like, it's not a perfect parallel, but one, Russell Wilson, like, just the way they play, whatever.
0: Right.
1: I feel like Jalen Hurts has somehow gone Hollywood. And I don't know, like, how that is, because he's not in Hollywood. He's not married to anybody famous that I'm aware of. I just feel like at some point he became, like, a brand. And I don't know. I there's just something not quite right. That's kind of how I feel.
0: Yeah, I mean, again, here's a weird comment, but I think it's an accurate comment. I saw the entirety and covered the entirety of A.J. Brown's time here in Nashville with the Titans, where I do the show. Covered that team on a daily basis. Talked about them for hours every day. And I saw the degradation of A.J. Brown from what he was at the very beginning to talking more about himself and being more in his feelings and having some issues. And eventually the trade happened where he ends up leaving town. And there was stuff in the offseason where he was kind of being cryptic and weird and all this other stuff. But what was the talk about why Philadelphia made so much sense? It was because he and Jalen Hurts were very, very tight. They had gotten tight at a wedding. And they had been real good friends. They would have like dinners together with their families and all this other kind of stuff. And so this is going to work great. Well, what happened during the time that A.J. Brown was in Philadelphia? That relationship deteriorated to the point where they ended up needing to move on from A.J. Brown and send him elsewhere. I don't want to overreact an hour early.
1: Yeah, good call, yeah.
0: But I think there is truth to the idea that there are scenarios in sports where one guy can destroy a franchise from within, even when you don't see it. I think A.J. Brown might have wrecked that franchise because I think he did a number on Jalen Hurts. Mm. And I don't know. I can't like specify precisely what that number was and what Jalen Hurts is now, but just your point about the brand, and he's kind of become a lot more self-absorbed than he used to be, it feels like. At least the storylines coming out about him aren't the same as that Players Tribune article that he put out. And even the story that I've told over and over again about being in that locker room right after the game in which he was benched for Tua and watching just the class and maturity that he was handling himself with and all this other stuff. I think being around a toxic individual can sometimes destroy a good environment. I think A.J. Brown might have been toxic enough that it wrecked the future of that franchise.
1: Well, you covered A.J. Brown way more than I did. And when I say more than I did, I didn't at all. That's an interesting take. I thought, first of all, when you mentioned like the best friends turn frenemies turn enemies, kind of reminded me how of like everyone is Kevin Durant's best friend until they play with him.
0: You know? Yes.
1: Kyrie, oh, that's my best friend. Oh, James Harden, oh, that's my best. And everything always ends with people being traded. I don't have much else to say on the Jalen Hurts side of things. It's an interesting theory. I didn't know you were going to go there. I would have to think about it more. It's interesting that essentially you're saying like it's the trickle down effect of having A.J. Brown in the locker room soured everybody. I think it's probably a conversation worth having. Very quickly, because we only got a few minutes. Just because the Philadelphia Eagles are a bigger mess than the Cowboys does not mean that the Cowboys are not a mess.
0: No.
1: 2-3, blow that game in Brazil against the Ravens. Obviously, again, to reiterate, you lose to an undrafted rookie QB on an 0-4 team on Thursday night. And I'll just say this real quick. The defense statistically is in many ways worse than last year through this time. And they had the worst defense in the NFL last year. So we only got a minute or two, but take it wherever you want in the Cowboys because just weird vibes there. So
0: Definitely weird vibes. Just it's odd. I think that the stunning thing, I was thinking about this while you were talking. The two teams in the division that right now you might feel

0: feel the best about, just in terms of the vibes, are the two that don't have their starting quarterback playing crazy? For them right now.
1: Mm-hmm.
0: And in Washington's case, you don't even have the backup because Mariota got hurt. I don't know if he's back now, but he missed the last game or missed a good portion of that London game against the Colts. But then, like, the Giants, think about how bad it looked for them a couple of weeks ago. And then even Jameis in his first performance looked awful. They go make this move for McCarthy. We don't know what that's going to look like, right? But the Giants and the Washington Commanders, right now you just kind of are like, yeah, you know what? They're doing okay. Nobody's saying that about Dallas and Philadelphia. It is amazing to me what the NFC East actually looks like right now. Nobody had this coming. Like, nobody saw this coming. We might have seen, you know, Philadelphia is not going to be as good. Maybe Dallas is getting a little bit too much hype, but not this, man. Like, losing to a team where Todd Bowles is almost surely going to be out. They don't know what to make of the Baker Mayfield extension at this point. He's hurt. You've got somebody that I would bet less than 5% of the NFL public had ever heard of before he got into that game last week or on Thursday night on a short week, to your point. And then they beat Dallas in that scenario. That's unthinkable. That I can't even describe how bad a loss that is. Hopefully I tried just by laying out all the facts, and you tried as well. But that's the lowest of low roads right there for Dallas right now.
1: It's bad. Cowboys return to the field. They obviously have the extended week. They're playing in Green Bay next Sunday, so that becomes an interesting game in its own right because of who Green Bay has to play on Sunday. I'll tell you what, we'll come back and we will get it to Steve DeSager for his extended update, but I'm sure there will be plenty of Packers-Bears in hour three, as we don't want to overreact, but there's still a lot of NFL ground to cover. Aaron Torres, Jason Martin, Fox Sports Radio. We are live approaching 1 a.m. Eastern time. We'll come back and we will get it to Steve DeSager for his extended update. That's next, Fox Sports Radio.
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0: Back, everybody. 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We are live approaching 1 a.m. Eastern Time, Fox Sports Radio Studios. And as we do every week around this time, let's get it over to the news desk. Steve DeSager, what is going on at this late time? Please give us your extended update.
1: Well, we do have a bit of a weather delay at Arizona State in the late game. Still at halftime, 17-6 Sun Devils over Hawaii. At least the teams are on the field warming up now, so apparently a brief weather delay. Halftime, number 23, Boise State leads at Fresno State 25-20. A lot of college football to get to, but as the White Sox season ends tonight, can I just say they were at least the first team to reach the postseason after three straight 100-loss seasons, but they lost 2-0 at Cleveland in Game 5 of the ALDS tonight as Jose Ramirez hit a two-run homer in the fourth for the only scoring. He golfed a curveball out of the park, and they measured it at literally only 9 inches above home plate, the lowest pitch hit for a playoff homer since they started the pitch tracking almost 20 years ago, and the lowest hit out of the park by Ramirez in his 14-year big league career. To say he golfed, it would be accurate. To college football in Dallas, Oklahoma over number one Texas, 27-24. The Texas Longhorns, when leading, entering the fourth quarter, had won 38 straight games until today. This was a game that had 17 punts combined. Sooners had never beaten a number one Texas team before, but they not only got the 47-yard field goal on the final play, Sooners got a touchdown on a block punt in the first half, which wound up being huge. Arch Manning had 3 touchdown passes for Texas, 2 interceptions as well, a pick six with about 10 minutes left, and one late INT that set up the field goal. And so here's the AP stat. What is the win-loss record of a number one ranked team when facing an unranked team? Well, since the start of the 2009 season, the number one ranked teams were 146-2 until today. Alabama a couple years ago had lost to unranked Vanderbilt, and Alabama 5 years ago had lost to unranked Texas A&M. And number two, Georgia, at least number two for now. Georgia gets the win at number six, Alabama, 20-17. Georgia had only won twice in their last 10 meetings against Bama head-to-head. This is their first regular season win against Alabama since 2007. The game was played after the hurricane came through Friday night, so a bit soggy, a bit windy, and eventually they didn't have to move it. They played all four quarters. There were no delays. Everything fine, except for the home fans saw a Georgia victory. Alabama will be at Tennessee next week. I must mention the quarterback at Oregon State. Braden Atkinson, in back-to-back games now, has at least 400 yards passing, 5 touchdowns, and no interceptions. In this century, only 3 players in FBS had done that in back-to-back games: Jared Goff, Joe Burrow, and Dylan Gabriel. Oregon State at home beat up San Diego State 66-14, and the star young receiver of the Beavers, Jesse Legree, had 10 catches, 191 yards, 3 of the scores. This is a true freshman, and he, not Jeremiah Smith, leads the nation in receiving touchdowns now with 12. The Ohio State star is behind him. In fact, this freshman for Oregon State has only had 6 games in his career, and in all 6, he's at least 100 yards receiving and a touchdown, the longest streak by anyone in FBS in a decade.
0: Real quick, The Athletic did a very good piece on that Oregon State situation. That quarterback came from Mercer, so the FCS level. That wide receiver had, I believe, 0 offers when the Oregon State staff got the job. Keep going, DeSager. I apologize.
1: The Ohio State got the home win over Maryland, and Jeremiah Smith did have 2 touchdown catches. 4 receptions, 93 yards. Final over the Terps, 45-16. Next Saturday on Fox TV, Ohio State at Indiana, noon Eastern time. Today, Julian Say and 4 touchdown passes, 2 turnovers. Coach Ryan Day is at 100 games even now, running the Buckeyes. His record is 87-13. Next up, not only the game at Indiana, but then a bye right after that, and then Ohio State at USC. USC was ranked 19th in the country this week. They did get a win at Penn State in the rain tonight, 31-23. And great news for the Trojan offense. The freshman star Trent Mosley is back. He's not only a return man at receiver, 9 catches tonight, 111 yards and a touchdown. Penn State on the ground, 31 carries, 68 yards. Number 3, Notre Dame all over Stanford, 58-7. Stanford's offense, 12 drives, just 9 first downs. They were down at the half, 37-0. Irish have won 16 straight. C.J. Carr, 3 touchdown passes. Notre Dame plays at BYU next Saturday. 7th-ranked Indiana got its win at Nebraska, 20-17 on a touchdown pass mid-fourth quarter, a 44-yarder on a 4th-and-1. And key, Nebraska did miss a 40-yard field goal attempt late in the first half, lost by 3.
2: There's a text message somewhere out there in the ether of Torres tweeting Jason and Garrett, "Hey, I guess we have our lead story. Nebraska upsets Indiana."
3: You could pretty much pinpoint the downfall from that tweet or that comment on.
2: Sorry, Nebraska. 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We'll come back. Maybe a little Major League Baseball. A lot of college football. Plenty of NFL.
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1: Two late night games in college football this evening. They've each just started the third quarter. 23rd-ranked Boise State leads at Fresno State 25-20. And after a halftime weather delay, they're back playing at Arizona State. Early third, Sun Devils ahead of Hawaii 17-6. In Dallas, Oklahoma upset number one Texas on a 47-yard field goal on the final play, 27-24. Then number two Georgia was a winner at Alabama 20-17. Seventh-ranked Indiana won at Nebraska 20-17. Indiana on third down conversions was 1-for-10 and still came back to win the game in the fourth. Kentucky on an overtime two-point run at the end. Upset number 10 LSU 35-34. Wins for UCLA, Tennessee, and South Carolina. Cleveland takes Game 5 at home to win the AL Division Series against the White Sox. 2-0 tonight's final. White Sox struck out 21 times. I'm Steve DeSager.
23: This is Fox Sports Late Night. 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
1: 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Hour 3, Torres and Martin, Fox Sports Radio. 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
2: 2 a.m. 1 a.m. Eastern Time, Fox Sports Radio Studios. We are taking you up till 2 a.m. where the legend Mike Harmon will follow us. Mike will have quite a bit on a busy week 5 in college football, busy week 6 in college football, a big week 5 coming in the NFL, by the way. J-Mart, we'll get to the NFL in half a second, but I mean this schedule on Sunday and Monday is just bananas. Chicago at Green Bay. We have the late game that everybody will be watching. San Francisco at Seattle. Monday night, Buffalo at the Rams. We'll be getting to the NFL in just a second. J-Mart, before we get back to college football, we'll give you a little recap of everything you missed. Any quick thoughts on the Guardians coming back, winning 3 straight to top the White Sox and go to the ALCS where they'll face Tampa? Of course, we're down to 4 teams in baseball with Dodgers-Brewers game 1 on Sunday night.
3: Super impressive to come back in that situation. I mean, to win 3 in a row and find your way into the league championship series, you feel heartbroken for Chicago after the season that they had and after what they've endured for the seasons prior, the last 3 seasons prior. But anytime a team is able to rattle off victory after victory after victory to just stay alive, you have to be impressed with that. So they feel like they've got a whole lot of the right kind of momentum going in. But, on the flip side, their opponents just knocked out New York, which, of course, is always going to be a bigger story no matter what. I don't know which of those two teams ends up coming out of it. It's not maybe the sexiest matchup on paper, but it's two teams that earn their way there, no question about it. But Cleveland to do it, and this was mentioned earlier in the program, but, I mean, their payroll is non-existent compared to a lot of the teams that you see at this point. It's kind of hard not to feel good for that city because, man, that football team's giving you nothing to feel good about. Not as long as that guy's the quarterback.
1: I mean, they're, what are they, 3-1? I mean, they're playing well.
3: Good for them.
2: Yeah. Playing well. They play the Jets tomorrow.
3: Happy for Jared Verse.
1: Yeah. Jared Verse. I mean, maybe he was the difference. I mean, Rams haven't looked great without him. Maybe the Rams should have never traded him. But, yeah, I don't have much else to add. Obviously, Gavin Williams, cool story, coming out of relief in game 4, getting the start in game 5, going 5 2/3. And Ramirez, that home run that DeSager mentioned at his ankles, knocked it out of the park. That ended up being ultimately the difference as they win 2-0. ALCS begins on Monday night, Cleveland and Tampa. And as I mentioned, Dodgers and Brewers rematch of last year's NLCS starts on Sunday on Fox. All right, J-Mart, let's get back to college football. To you. I'm going to tee it up. Oklahoma stuns Texas at the Red River Shootout. Alabama falls to Georgia at home. Controversial play late. Kentucky beats another top 10 team, LSU. USC gets a big win. UCLA wins at Oregon. What to you is the biggest story that came? By the way, Bill Belichick beat his first ranked opponent. Should mention that as well. Congrats to the Tar Heels.
3: Right after Pitt's coach last week came out and said, put some respect on us, AP voters. Yeah. So they get that win. And then as soon as he runs his mouth the next week, Belichick and this North Carolina team beats him.
2: What is the biggest story that came out of week 5, 6 in college football to you?
3: Man, trying to narrow it down to one is nearly impossible. But I think you have to go with Georgia outlasting Alabama. Now, you're going to talk about the controversy because you can't not. The no call on the DPI that, you know, DeBoer didn't really give much credence to after the game, but we know how he felt because of how we watched him react on the sidelines in the moment. But two really good teams, but Georgia goes on the road and gets a big win. They're the class of the conference because they are fully formed with a quarterback you trust. And I think that's why it's the storyline, because everything else that surrounds it, there are some flaws, there are some holes there. Texas has a world-class defense, but I do not believe that they have a championship-level quarterback. LSU does not have a championship-level quarterback, and so they lost to Kentucky. I do think Alabama may have one. It might not be this year, though. He's still got some room to grow, and he's going to grow, and he's going to be unbelievable, I think, before all is said and done. He's already awfully good in Q and Russell, but Georgia is sort of the veteran club with a quarterback that's been there before that knows how to win in big-time situations and performs his best. They've got young guys making plays. They're running the ball. They're playing defense. I think they're the story because I think they're the best team in the world right now.
2: Yeah, you have to give them credit. They went on the road. For people who missed it, I'll just be very quick. We don't have to play the sound. We played it in hour one. If anybody missed any of it, you can go back and listen. But very controversial, about 4 minutes left in this game. Alabama was driving. They were in field goal range. 2nd and 10, they throw a deep pass. It was such a blatant pass interference call that Chris Fowler and Kirk Herbstreit in the booth, Chris Fowler actually said the words, "The flag is out," assuming that a flag was coming out.
3: Then he said, "It's gotta be, right?
2: It's gotta be, right?" And then Herbie, he wasn't a rogue announcer or a lone wolf. Herbie said the same thing. You know, Matt Austin, the rules expert, kind of danced around, "Hey, you know, maybe I missed something, whatever." But it was on 2nd down. DeBoer, as you said, was very animated on the sideline. And by the way, it was a missed call, to be clear. But what also is clear as well is that on 3rd down, Keelan Russell dropped back and got sacked, which knocked him out of field goal range. I think the whole team was kind of on tilt at that point. They ended up punting the ball back. Georgia gets a 1st down. Alabama runs out of timeout. So it's hard for me to say, and I'm not saying that you said this, J-Mark, but it's hard to say in general that the refs cost Alabama the game, but it is a semi-inexcusable misstep by the refs. I mean, it was very blatant that the safety ran into the Alabama receiver. The good news is this is the new world of college football. And I will say this, J-Mart, too. As we come out of this weekend, there's a lot of teams at the top of the SEC right now. There's a bunch of teams that have one loss. Georgia sitting at 4-0. I think these are the two best teams in the SEC. I'd have to break down schedules to see if I think they'll actually play in Atlanta for an SEC championship. But I do think these are the two best teams in the SEC, and I don't feel fundamentally different about Alabama even after the loss. Really quickly, let's pivot to probably the other significant game in the SEC. There were a few. Kentucky upsets number 10 LSU. But I do want to go to the Red River Shootout, Texas and Oklahoma. Oklahoma, a 7.5-point underdog. They were, of course, coming off of a pretty embarrassing loss to Georgia. Did not matter in this game. They went 27-24. The story of the game, two interceptions from Arch Manning, a pick six in the second half, and then an interception that led to Oklahoma's game-winning field goal in this game. I think the story is nice win for Oklahoma. You know, you feel good for that fan base. You feel good for John Mateer, too, by the way, who, you know, understandably has gotten a lot of crap. But story to me, J-Mart, is Arch Manning. And we talked about an hour one. Again, people can go back down and download the podcast if you missed it. But I think it's fair to question what Texas's actual ceiling is with Arch Manning as its quarterback, because the offense hasn't been good all year. He did have a good fourth quarter against Ohio State, but offense struggled against Ohio State for three quarters. It struggled against Tennessee the entire game, and Arch Manning throws two crucial second half interceptions, which cost Texas against their biggest rival.
3: Yeah, there's no way to really sugarcoat it other than to say those two interceptions were... they were bad decisions. They were in a critical moment in the game. They were the spots where you needed him to make a play. And I will say this. After the first pick, which was just not a good play at all, he came back, took him down the field. And that was probably the best drive of the game for Texas. And they got back into the end zone. But then, when there was an answer on the other side, immediately he ends up throwing the backbreaker. And both of them were plays he did not have to make in those moments. Those were not like desperate play has to happen here. There's no more downs after this. They're out of timeouts, all that. None of those things were true. There was zero situational awareness, it felt like, because those were YOLO, like last play of the game, or this is your last gasp. You have to make a play right now kind of plays where you can almost understand making a mistake in a moment like that, because you have to go for broke. They didn't. And Arch still tried to go for too much. And his accuracy at times is just not there. And he airmailed a guy. That one was picked off. And the one thing we knew about Oklahoma, regardless of their offense, was that they could be a tenacious defense and should be a tenacious defense. And so Arch kind of played right into their hands there, because Oklahoma scored on special teams. They scored on the pick six. They almost had a second pick six, but Arch was just kind of, I don't know, living dangerously throughout the course of that game. And again, I feel like, and I said this, I don't know if it was last week or 2 weeks ago, I just think this is what Arch is. He's going to do some good things, but he's going to do enough bad things that should, I would say, make you stop if you're an NFL team and even consider drafting him even on day three at this point. Like, he's just not an NFL player. He needs more time. And if you missed the first hour of the show, one of the things we talked about is what's the narrative going to be after this season? Because there's talk with Robert Griffin III coming out and saying he should come back to Texas next year. I think the question is going to be, is Texas going to let him come back next year? Or are they going to realize we can do better than this? And we should. We're Texas. Because I don't think Arch Manning is living up to being Texas's QB1 right now.
2: Well, and the other thing, too, and you know this, but for the audience that doesn't follow college football on a day-to-day basis, win 10 games with the bowl game last year, and they really spent a lot of money, and this is the world we live in. Yeah, teams are spending money now, and they spent a lot of money to build a national championship team around him. And I'm not saying it's all his fault, but somebody's going to be the fall guy. It isn't going to be Steve Sarkisian, and some of this is on the guy that has been, you know, we've been told that he's a first rounder, even if it maybe hasn't gone that way. So Texas falls again. This is, I think, the good part of the 12-team college football playoff era. Texas still has plenty of runway in front of them. But I'll tell you this, interesting 3 weeks coming up, three straight home games for Texas. Florida, Ole Miss, and Mississippi State. Florida, by the way, lost at home to South Carolina today.
3: They got flat out beat. Destroyed like this them. Is that was, I mean, Shane Beamer was supposed to be coaching this one and then being fired tomorrow.
2: Mm-hmm.
3: I don't know that you can do that now.
2: Nope. I think Shane Beamer probably saved his job. For people who don't know, Shane Beamer and South Carolina go into a bye next week, and there was talk of if they lost this game, and the expectation was that they would Shane Beamer be fired? It doesn't look like that's going to be the case. Really quick, J-Mart, before we switch gears back to the NFL for the rest of the show, I got to ask you, did you see what Mike Elko said after Texas A&M lost? So I'm going to just set it up for people who do not know the context.
3: Are we talking about the Tex Aggs thing?
2: Yes, yes. Yeah. So we don't have to play the sound, but basically, Texas A&M loses at Missouri. It is the second time in three games that they were unable to create an offensive touchdown. They scored 6 points in this game. They scored 6 points 2 weeks ago at LSU. And they fall to 3-3. And as we said earlier in the show, probably the most disappointing team in college football this year, right up there with Oregon, with Texas A&M coming off a college football playoff berth. After the game, Mike Elko was asked about his message to Texas A&M fans. And he said, there's a difference between the fan base and social media. There's one group that I don't care much about. Billy Cesspool can go be Billy Cesspool. Fan base stay with us. For people who don't know what that means, Billy Lucci is the prominent media member in the Texas A&M community. He runs a very, when I say popular, it's actually like I believe the most subscribed to college football message board of any of them. It's called TexAgs, and Mike Elko saying Billy Cesspool can go be Billy Cesspool. J-Mart, I'm going to get it to you in half a second. One, I don't know all the dynamics, but I actually think a lot of A&M fans think Billy Lucci is too pro-program and not critical enough, so that's one. Two, it is also worth noting, by the way, that cesspool that he's calling cesspool. Remember, Mark Stoops was about to take that job, and then that cesspool got involved, and Mark Stoops was not the coach Mike Elko was. But I just think 3-3, 1-3 in the SEC, blaming the media and calling out the most prominent media member in your market by name. Just
3: this ain't
2: awful,
3: it, man. That's not what
2: PR.
3: I would do.
2: Yeah, go ahead.
3: Elko, you're too good a coach to do this. You have the respect. It's not going very well this year. I don't think Marcel Reed is. I think we saw the best of Marcel Reed last year. I don't think he's that kind of player consistently. You guys, you're not going to end up in a playoff. It hasn't been a great year. Don't lash out at Tex Aggs. It's not going to work out for you.
2: Nope.
3: First off, if you're a coach, you're punching down if you're punching towards media anyway. You're punching in a different lane as well. Even if you wouldn't say you're punching down, you're not even punching like in your own weight class. You're somewhere completely different. There's no reason to do this. What they say, if you want to have an effect, or if you want them to have no effect, then don't mention them at all. Like, when you do this, they're already popular. It's just going to make more people wonder, well, what's the problem here? And they're going to end up getting more out of it in the end. They win if you mention them at all. If you have some kind of a problem with them, if you have some kind of a beef, you do that behind closed doors. You talk to them. You have whatever conversations you're going to have. But to, like, come out and do the cesspool thing right after you lose again, I know it's gone badly, man, but these are not the kinds of things, the kinds of headlines that you want. I don't even mean from TexAgs. I mean, generally speaking, have them talking about the football team. Don't go after the media, especially specifically the way that you are. This is not it. This is the kind of thing that ends up being put on a list on TexAgs once you lose your job in a few years. where it's like, remember when he lashed out at us? That was the first step. And then there's this, this, this, this, and this. Elko's never done stuff like this before. This is really out of character. It means that he's shook by what's happened this year. And he's definitely feeling it a little bit. He just needs to calm down. He's a really good coach. Worry about that team. Worry about retooling for next year. This year is not going to be it. But this right here is going to get you absolutely nowhere.
2: No, I agree. And I don't have much else to add, given that we got so much NFL to get to. But one, like you said, he's been pretty like savvy. One, he's won a lot of games, yes, to his credit. But he's been savvy with how he's approached things. It was just not only a really weird thing. I don't think you should be blaming the media at all when you're 3-3 and cannot score on offense. But then two, to just call a guy out by name that is as prominent in that market. And you know, for people who don't follow Texas A&M, I mean, this would be like, I'm trying to think of what the equivalent would be in a major media market. You know, it's, I can't even think of an applicable, you know, whatever, you know, the Red Sox are losing. Oh, Dan Shaughnessy and the cesspool that's around him. I mean, it's just a weird look. It's a bad look, and it's just such a misstep from Mike Elko. And I think last thing is, like, it's exactly what you said, is it's not like the end, because we're many, many, many, many, many losses from that. And the good news is that they do have the Citadel next week, which should be a win, I would hope. But, like, if it does keep going in the wrong direction, this will be the moment where you're like,
3: this is when the crack in the veneer began.
2: Yep.
3: This is when everybody started to take note. This is when, like, because this comes across as kind of unhinged and random.
2: And it shows that you're listening.
3: That doesn't work.
2: And it shows you're listening to outside noise.
3: Yes.
2: And all these coaches, oh, you know, what happens out there? We don't even know what's going on. Well, you know what's going on, and you're probably paying a little too close attention, and just a brutal look overall. But tell you what, J-Mart, let's come back and let's get to America's favorite segment. I don't want to overreact, but we've done plenty of overreacting to college football, but we got a monster Week 5 slate of the NFL. We are going to preview that next in our favorite segment. I don't want to overreact, but this is Fox Sports Radio.
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0: 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All right, J-Mart. It is approaching 1:30 Eastern Time here on the East Coast. Final half hour of the show, and it is time for America's favorite segment.
1: I don't want to overreact, but...
2: What's our objective?
3: To dramatically overreact.
0: J-Mart, take it away, sir.
4: I don't want to overreact, but while everybody is busy trying to rehabilitate Deshaun Watson... The greatest story in the NFL is happening in Carolina.
0: Sure.
4: Because Bryce Young is becoming a good football player right before our very eyes. Canales has done a really nice job of that team, but what we saw on Sunday night, his connection with Tet McMillan, and he's just becoming, it's been really, really fun to watch. But I think the overreaction here is, I'm trying not to get too high on what I think that the Carolina Panthers could be. I know that they were there last year, right? I mean, I understand that they were in the wild card, but I'm trying not to overdo this. But I'm starting to see them as a legit contender right now. And I'm trying to talk myself off that ledge because that sounds insane. But I think Bryce Young is one of the like the top five or six quarterbacks right now in the NFC.
0: So I knew producer Garrett went to the University of Charlotte. I knew he was a Cubs fan. But he started he started doing the Gronk spike in the office when you started talking Carolina. Are you a Panthers fan, producer?
5: I'm a hardcore Panthers fan, yeah.
0: Wow.
5: I'm loving this take so far. I don't feel free to be excited about it, Jace.
4: Well, I mean, I grew up in that area and I loved Bryce anyway. I loved him in college, but he legitimately looks good. Like, it doesn't look flukish. All of a sudden, it does look like he should have been the number one pick the year that he was picked.
5: So it's only taken 4 years for that to happen.
4: It's taken some time, yes.
0: Well, and I think what it shows, and I've thought a lot about this, guys are such a bias. There are so few guys that are not a direct reflection of the circumstances around them. And he got an offensive head coach. They drafted this huge group of wide receivers, like you said, led by Teteroa McMillan. You add Darren Waller, you add a couple other guys, and it's like all of a sudden he's competent, but he's not competent. He's excellent, but it also is coaching and it is the players around you. Every single year we talk about, oh, what about this guy? How good could this guy be? Some of it just is, are you put in a position to succeed? So credit to Carolina, who took care of the Detroit Lions. Speaking of which, this was actually going to be one of mine, but I think it's applicable to just piggyback off of it. I don't want to overreact. We talked about it a little bit earlier. Was Dan Campbell a Ben Johnson creation?
4: Ooh, spicy.
0: 2-2, lost to Carolina. Their wins are in overtime in controversial fashion against the Saints and a win over the Jets. Last year, obviously, struggled significantly. And then, obviously, Ben Johnson is phenomenal. 3-1 with a third stringer and a backup. We'll talk about the Packers maybe in a minute here, but I mean, I don't even think it's like a, I don't want to overreact. I just think it is, give me the evidence that Dan Campbell isn't a Ben Johnson creation, I guess, at this point.
4: Yeah, I mean, there's not really any. And it feels like you want to piggyback even further off that. You could even say, I don't want to overreact, but I think the Lions window that I don't believe in the first place is over. I think it's done. I think they had their moment a couple years ago and even maybe last year for a bit, but it just, I don't think they're ever going to quite get as far as maybe some thought they were as currently constructed. Something is going to have to change there. That wasn't necessarily my next one, but it works out. I don't want to overreact, but all due respect to every other coach in the NFL, you're all looking up at Kyle Shanahan.
0: Ooh, I like that.
4: Kyle Shanahan is the best coach in the NFL. Yes, he's doing it with some talent, but he also has done it without a lot of talent. He's done it with backup quarterbacks. What are the Chiefs when Patrick Mahomes goes out? What are the Bills when Josh Allen goes out? What are the Ravens when Lamar Jackson goes out, as he's going to be today? They're not a lot. But it doesn't matter who's playing quarterback, because it's Kyle Shanahan's system that seems to win games out there. And then you add talent to it and you get the kind of results that we get. What they can get out of their defense and what they've got now on the sidelines, his staff is solid. But I think that we give, look, deserve a credit to Andy Reid's and Sean McVay's. And Kyle Shanahan gets his due. It's not like he's not mentioned at all. But I'm not sure people understand just how difficult what he has done in San Francisco truly is. And he's now one of the longest, I was thinking about this, he's one of the longest tenured coaches now, I think, in the NFL, in his current job. Which, it doesn't feel like he's been there that long, but he actually has. So now, really, all we're waiting for is for them to actually cash in and for him to win a championship.
0: Yeah, I'll be curious if this is the year. You know, first of all, obviously a monster game on Saturday. Donovan, maybe you could get a little music bed underneath this while we keep going. What I was going to say was, first of all, with Kyle Shanahan, I don't think there's any doubt. And you look at the guys that he is doing it with. Yes, there are some big names, but Deebo Samuel was available for anybody to be had in this offseason. He has come in, and I know he had some experience there, whatever. Kalen Black

0: Listen, I mean, I've sounded that alarm for a while. He is the Brandon Staley of this year, and it was a mistake to bring him back, and it was a real mistake to extend him. There was no need whatsoever to do that. But in my opinion, these are the results that you get when you make bad decisions up front. I think Gutekunst is going to be out too. I don't think it'll just be LaFleur. I think they're going to bring in a new GM on top of that. And I will say this with a bonus one, and this one hits close to home, of course, but I don't think that bringing Matt LaFleur back was the worst decision that was made this season. I think that would be making Davis Webb your play caller.
1: Ooh, go ahead.
0: When you're Sean Payton. They now know it's not a good decision because Sean Payton has taken control back, to which Davis Webb's response was, yeah, it's not ideal to lose play calling. Yeah, it wasn't ideal watching this football team.
1: Sure.
0: So far this season as well. That offense, 27th in the league, I think it is. And a lot of hope coming in, especially with Jaylen Waddle. I'm a Broncos fan. If you've listened to us for years, you already know that. But this was doomed from the start. It made no sense at all, and it completely ruined a month, basically, of football. If it wasn't for a bad call, yes, it was a bad call in that Rams game. This is a 1-3 football team. Luckily, they end up getting kind of the benefit of a bad situation, and so they're still, you know, 2-2, and the division around them is still possibly available. But this was just a boneheaded move. It was. Like, this is just something. I don't know why Sean Payton thought this was going to work, but I'm glad that he has made the decision this fast and we haven't waited any longer.
1: I was going to ask you what the logic was behind it, but it sounds like you don't know any better.
0: You tell me. When you figure it out, you tell me.
1: Yeah, I think it's one of those you want to do right by somebody that's been by your side and you believe in. But when you're literally there because you're a great play caller, you don't give it up, but he did, and that's that. Fox Sports Radio, Aaron Torres, Jason Martin. We are live approaching 2 a.m. Eastern Time, Fox Sports Radio Studios. That was America's favorite game. I don't want to overreact, but and we'll do it again next week. You know what we'll also do next week? We'll get it over to the news desk. Plenty with DeSager, but he's still got one more segment. Mm-hmm. Tonight, take it away, DeSager.
2: Arizona Cardinals reportedly finalizing a deal to trade wide receiver Marvin Harrison Jr., so he will not play on Sunday. We've got two late-night games in college football. They've started the fourth quarter with 23rd-ranked Boise State, now up 35-20 at Fresno State, just finishing the third quarter on FS1. At Arizona State, Sun Devils lead Hawaii 24-6. In Dallas, Oklahoma beat number one Texas on a field goal on the final play, 27-24. And then number two Georgia won at Alabama tonight, 20-17. Bama fumbled on its first drive of the night and punted on its only two fourth quarter drives. Alabama's at Tennessee next week. Vols won 24-17 at Arkansas on a touchdown with under 2 minutes to go. Vols backup QB George McIntyre had three turnovers in that win. Easy victories in the top 10 for Notre Dame, Ohio State, and Ole Miss. Number 7 Indiana trailed at Nebraska 17-6 early in the fourth quarter, but came back for a 20-17 victory and 5 sacks for the IU defense. As for Kentucky, a home win in overtime against number 10 LSU tonight, 35-34 on a 2-point run at the end. Kentucky with a key punt return touchdown in the first half. Here, Kentucky had only 2 penalties, no turnovers, and still looked like they might not win because they missed 2 field goal attempts in the fourth quarter, including missing a 26-yarder. But made a 33-yard attempt to tie the game in the final seconds and eventually won in OT. LSU hosts Mississippi State next week. Victories for Utah and Missouri. UCLA won at Oregon 17-15. Ducks committed 7 turnovers. Quarterback Dylan Raiola was benched after the third quarter. Oregon's offense on third down conversions was 1-for-12. UCLA starting quarterback Nico Iamaleava had 3 turnovers left at halftime due to injury, although he was not playing well. Bruins were up 17-6. With 5.5 minutes to go. Oregon missed a late 2-point try, 17-15 the final. So UCLA's 5-0. Their next 5 games are against Wisconsin, Michigan State, Nevada, Minnesota, and Illinois. It was South Carolina winning at 16th-ranked Florida, 38-19. Gators with 3 turnovers. Lenora Sellers, 4 touchdown passes and a TD run. Next Saturday, Florida's at Texas, then a bye week, then Florida-Georgia. Oklahoma State and Houston each won. By the way, next Saturday,

0: Saturday night on Fox TV, Oklahoma State's at Houston. 19th-ranked USC won tonight in the rain at Penn State, 31-23. And North Carolina won at number 25 Pitt, 21-17. Game 5 of the AL Division Series at Cleveland went to the Guardians. A 2-0 shutout of the White Sox. Jose Ramirez, a 2-run homer in the fourth. Winning pitcher Gavin Williams allowed just one hit in his 5 2/3 innings. The save to Cade Smith. White Sox offense not only went just 3-for-30, the fact is, they struck out 21 times tonight. That is reportedly a playoff record and a record for any nine-inning game. So for the series, the White Sox struck out 75 times. That is a record for a five-game series. Here, the road team had won each of the first four games. Cleveland got the home win tonight. They're off to Tampa Bay to start the ALCS on Monday. The White Sox had finished the regular season just one game back of Cleveland in the AL Central. The NLCS starts Sunday night on Fox TV. Dodgers at Milwaukee, and what a pitching matchup. Lefty Tarek Skubal against right-hander Jacob Mizorowski. U.S. women's soccer lost 2-0 to number one-ranked Spain, giving up two early goals in Washington, D.C. In MLS play, Miami got two goals from Lionel Messi and shut out D.C. United 4-0. All NASCAR activity was rained out today in Charlotte. Back to you.
1: Thank you very much, Steve DeSager. DeSager, have a great evening. Be back tomorrow with Arnie Spanier, Chris Plank, Ephraim Salam, and Mark Willard. This is Fox Sports Radio. Aaron Torres, Jason Martin. We are taking you up till 2 a.m. Eastern Time. One segment left. We'll wrap the show. 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
0: Welcome back, everybody. 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We are live, closing in on 2 a.m. Eastern, Fox Sports Radio Studios. Taking over for us in 11 minutes from now, Mike Harmon. The legend Mike Harmon will have a lot on a busy, busy, busy week 6 in college football and a crazy week 5. Speaking of week 5, it is here, and this one's personal. 49ers Seahawks this Sunday, America's Game of the Week, streaming live on Fox 1, 4:25 Eastern Time. This rivalry needs no introduction. It's the undefeated 49ers versus the Super Bowl champion Seahawks. There's no bigger stage to settle it on than this one. Don't worry. You catch every play before it becomes a highlight. 49ers Seahawks live Sunday on Fox 1. And I should mention, by the way, as well, if you miss any of today's show, make sure to download the podcast. Goodness gracious, Georgia, Bama, Red River Shootout, Cowboys, Eagles, who's a bigger disaster? 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
28: By the way, it does sound like the Texans are kind of the leader in the clubhouse for Marvin Harrison Jr.
0: Oh, okay.
28: Just kind of looking at most of the stories that have come out over the last day. But there have been a couple of other teams that have sort of emerged in the last handful of hours, the Raiders being one of them. I saw somebody tweet like, I think the big expectation still is the Texans, but because, you know, C.J. Stroud's a quarterback, so you reunite Stroud with Harrison Jr., maybe you get something there, and maybe that's sort of their thought process on that, but obviously Stroud could get hurt, or they could lose to Tennessee in the Loser Bowl, at which point do you go and acquire a guy if the season is basically over for the Houston Texans? Or, you know, does a contender lose a wide receiver and all of a sudden now they're interested? So perhaps that's the kind of hold up is let's get through these games and make sure this is the best deal. It's still weird, but it looks like it's the Texans barring some weird stuff.
1: So the Stroud-Harrison thing makes sense. The other thing I'll say is, like, I don't really feel like they're incentivized to lose. This is the Texans. I know Stroud has been very bad and is regressing. But getting a good draft pick, like, I don't think they're going to take a quarterback. So if you're not going to take a quarterback, the coach, obviously, his job isn't in jeopardy. Like, I don't think there's a lot of teams that, okay, you start 0-5, it makes sense to, you know, inadvertently just you know, just try not to necessarily win games. I don't think that the Texans are one of them. Story is weird, though, for people who missed it. Marvin Harrison has been told he will be traded, not playing on Sunday, yet no one is totally sure where he's going to go. J-Mart, I think we'd be remiss if we didn't not, if there was a topic that we didn't get to before the end of the show, and that was yesterday, Friday, 2 days ago for some people. We did have the passing of an NFL legend in Mike Ditka. I know Mike Harmon, Chicago guy, right after us. We'll have plenty on this over the next couple hours. I was a little young to remember the Bears run, but I certainly remember the larger-than-life TV personality. I remember the SNL spoofs.
28: Super fans.
1: Larger-than-life character. Super Bowl champion. Legend in Chicago. And sad to see him go at the age of 86.
28: Yeah, so I'm 47. I was 7 years old for that 85 Super Bowl. I remember watching Tony Eason and the Patriots just get absolutely demolished in a way that just seemed unthinkable for one football team to do to another one. But that Bears defense was just completely different. And I remember despising the Bears
2: around
28: that same time because they were dominant at that point and they were brash and they were out front. And, of course, a lot of those guys have gone on to be in the Hall of Fame, but Jim McMahon was the quarterback at the time. But Ditka was one of those larger-than-life personalities, and I'm by no means going to come in here and try to be some kind of a historian or whatever. My biggest memories probably are the latter stages of the Bears, but how he was kind of lampooned in media, but also his time with the Saints and his work on TV. Like, I felt like he became a good personality. He was a great coach, but, you know, didn't ever see him as a player, but I've heard stories about just how absolutely just knuckle-drag tough he absolutely was at all times in a way that you just don't see basically anymore. Just a huge legend. I look forward to hearing what Mike has to say in the next few hours.
1: Yeah, I'll be really quick on this, but crazy stat I heard. Mike Ditka had the record for rookie receiving yards for a tight end until Brock Bowers in 2024. Heard that from Danny Parkins on Colin yesterday. So incredible story. We got to go. Thank the crew. Donovan on the board.
2: Bears.
1: And, of course, producer Garrett. We appreciate your support. Stay tuned. We are.
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34: What's the doomsday clock, Josh?
35: So the doomsday clock is a metaphorical clock that is overseen by the Bulletin of Atomic Scientists. It's a graphic representation of how close humanity is to self-inflicted disaster.
34: They moved the second hand on the clock forward to 89 seconds to midnight, which means it's the closest that clock has ever been to midnight since they started.
35: In 1947, when the U.S. and Russia were starting the Cold War, it was 7 minutes to midnight. We're now less than 2 minutes away from midnight. The furthest away it was from midnight was 1991, after the Soviet Union dissolved. It was all the way back from 17 minutes to midnight.
34: I think it's a valuable thing because it just raises awareness every year with people. 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
35: All these things that have been developing for a while have been accelerated because of the threat multiplier of misinformation and disinformation and conspiracy theories.
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0: here's what you need to know.
1: It looks like Georgia will be the new number one in college football after winning Saturday night at Alabama 20-17. Earlier, number one Texas was upset by Oklahoma 27-24 on a 47-yard field goal on the final play. Easy wins in the top 10 for Notre Dame, Ohio State, and Ole Miss. Number seven Indiana came back for a victory at Nebraska 20-17. And Kentucky in overtime upset number 10 LSU 35-34 on a two-point run at the end. Game five of the AL Division Series at Cleveland went to the Guardians, eliminating the White Sox 2-0. Jose Ramirez with a two-run homer in the fourth. The White Sox struck out 21 times, a record for any nine-inning game. The NLCS starts Sunday night on Fox TV with the Dodgers at Milwaukee. U.S. Women's Soccer lost 2-0 to number one-ranked Spain in Washington, D.C. I'm Steve DeSager.
0: This is Fox Sports Late Night. 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
3: Greetings and welcome in. Another beautiful Saturday night and Sunday morning here at East Coast time where I am, coming to you live and in living color from beautiful Poughkeepsie, New York. Out to torment my daughter for a couple of days, but while keeping my eye on the vast array of sporting events that we have going on, some good, some bad, some ugly, the week of Harmon came crashing to an end earlier tonight. Yeah, there were a lot of other things and certainly big events related to my hometown of Chicago. We'll get to that, pay tribute to Mike Ditka, start setting up week five NFL. So many storylines to get in with us. 877-99 on Fox is the phone number, at Swollen Dome, at Fox Sports Radio, in the Twitterverse if you're inclined there. Instagram if you want to see the random musings of a day. Beautiful fall foliage going on here in Poughkeepsie as well. I mean, the leaves are turning orange. In California, they go straight from really green to hatcheting them out, and they're all dead. So, I mean, that's the way it works, right? We don't get that transition. Maybe, you know, different parts of the greater state of California, but certainly not in L.A. See, I'm filibustering because, you know, there's that burden on my heart today because my beloved Chicago White Sox were sent home in shameful fashion. Shameful fashion, as Williams just absolutely dominates from pillar to post, giving up one hit in his 5 2/3. Remember, he was the hero coming in to mop things up. Game four to extend this series to a decisive fifth game. White Sox win the first two on the road. Cleveland comes back in Chicago. And even though they had some curious character throw out the first pitch for game three, again, it was the second of the dramas related to hockey. I mean, I like that, you know, because we're going to talk some drama a little bit later on. But all games won by road teams. Third time that we've seen it since 2010 in these divisional series. And, all right, let's start with the end first. Mark, fire it up. Can we get the final call? There it is, the final call. You can sell the excitement. The Cleveland network on the call. So 21 strikeouts in this game. Absolute absurdity when you look at the level of dominance, bringing the heat, and White Sox hitters just off kilter, off tilt, and a step too slow, a second too slow through the zone all night. You had one threat in the sixth innings where they chased Williams finally, only to have reliever come in. We look at Sobrowski comes in and he gets Murakami swinging and that's it. There's your one threat. But the hit of the game, the Jose Ramirez home run, just for those that have not seen this video clip, as well as all the accompanying graphs and charts and estimations, It was one of the best pieces of hitting you're going to see. Why? Because the ball was literally measured, and you know we're doing all the extrapolation and overlays and everything, less than an inch off the ground when he golfs it out. When he golfs it out of there, we can actually hear the Ramirez call. All right, let's go.
2: Swung on, and that's drilled down the right field line. It's hit well. Way back there. Jose Ramirez. The Guardians take the lead.
3: And there it is. 2-0. The home run flies out. Burke gave them all he had. He was the guy that said, "I don't have family. I don't have a kid. I don't have any of that. This is what I got." That actually got sold on T-shirts. I don't know if folks will be walking around nationwide where you can just grab it as a blanket statement for some folks as they go through their lives and their jobs. But, you know, he gave them everything. You had Burke and Williams. Well, actually, Burke Williams is a spa chain, and you can get a massage and maybe relieve some of the tension. See how that works? How about that? That's workshopping and wordsmithing here. Late on, I got a lot of coffee in me, guys. We're going to have a blast here as we get this thing going. But for the White Sox, 2-0, your final. The Guardians go on for a date with the Rays. And on the other side, we'll get game one of the Dodgers and Brewers series. But there it is. There's my misery. Because we got a lot of college football, right? There was some big upsets. There's some big drama, right? Number one falls, and suddenly everybody's looking around going, Arch Manning, still the guy? Still the guy we're trying to clamor for in all of this? But we'll get to him coming up in about 15 minutes from now. Reason I started with the White Sox? Sure, selfishly, it's my name's on the show. Hi, Fox Sports Late Night with me, Mike Harmon. But all of it to say, that's decisive, right? That's a finish. College football, we got a lot to play. Texas loses this game. And they're still in the playoff mix, right? Hard, meaty part of the plate, as it were. And, you know, basketball, we're in the preseason. WNBA, some folks paying attention to the playoffs, others not. You look at the NFL, we're in week 5. Plenty of ground to cover over the course of the night. But let's just set the mood. Harmon's a little ticked off. He's a little salty. The old be glad. No, don't be glad. Sad it's over. Be glad it happened nonsense. No, you're up 2-0. Finish the job. The bigger thing is put a bat on a ball. Like, that's the thing. You go back to game 3, they struck out 19 times. Okay, that was a new record. And they said, wait, hold my beer. We're going to top that in game 5. And 2-0. Like, you can't fault Burke. You can't pitch shutouts all the time, right? Like, that's the golden rule in all of this stuff, looking for perfection. But when we get down to it, it was a story and a team that captivated a city for the last month or two, and I think nationwide, right? And that's kind of the theme of the playoffs, to extrapolate it out a little bit further, is that when you look at the Guardians and the battle for that division, right? Cleveland comes back with a big stretch at the end of the regular season, goes 9-1 to win the division, give them the home field advantage here, and get through to the next round. You look at when the Astros, they finish 81-81. Okay, fine. But they spend some money. They've also got the cheating scandal in the not too distant past, so there's no sympathetic ear for them. But we've got Milwaukee still alive. If you're in Los Angeles, like, all right, bring them on, right? It's the going for the three-peat, but you have a good fraction of your baseball-loving audience that would love to see the upset, right? Whether it's Mizorowski that's captivated, Churio, some of the young players, but just the idea of here's a team that doesn't spend a ton of money, has the farm system, has everything worked right. And they've been in the playoffs several times, taking advantage of, again, good scouting, good opportunities, and a division that can't seem to get out of its own way. And that's not their fault, right? We always do that in the NFL. People conveniently go after the Patriots, but leave the Colts and Saints alone when their divisions weren't exactly a murderer's row on a year-to-year basis. Sorry for mixing sports, but that's what we're doing here. Grabbing that in a little bit, a little baseball to football, back to baseball kind of discussion. But, right, the Yankees are done. Cool. The Rays, one of the lowest payrolls. But again, one of those, if I'm trying to start a business from scratch, what are you going to do? You're going to go try to adopt best practices. You're going to go try to figure out, all right, how do we do this cost effectively? How do we build infrastructure? And that's what the Rays have done. They don't spend a ton of money. You got a couple of players that maybe folks know. Maybe they know the name Junior Caminero. Maybe they don't. Their biggest memory is probably Blake Snell getting pulled from a World Series game. We all know the history. Now a member of the Dodgers. But just the idea being that this baseball postseason has more urgency and a different scope to it, because we're looking at the lockout is just hanging around the corner. Right. So every game we get, every one of these postseason games, you cherish it, because when you get into a situation as developing, whether it's some of the proposal that's come out, how much of it is just floating in test balloons to see how people react, right? Reducing the regular season from 162 back to 154 games, or going through the process and allowing top seeds to choose their opponent. That seemed kind of asinine, but that's fine. It's one of many, many things being floated out as we work towards the end of this run, right? Some contracts will go and get exercised, player options and things of that nature. And we got plenty of time for the minutia of that before we get to the situation of the lockout and however long and protracted that is, right? People that are affiliated with the game, obviously rapt attention, people that work at these ballparks and count on that living, you know, all of a sudden you shorten things and, you know, you're taking money out of a lot of people's pockets. It's not just the players and the owners that get affected. You start talking about the TV contracts and like there's so much wrapped into the business of it all that we sometimes lose sight of that, because it is there and it's good. We want to push it away, right? You'd love to put it in a box, but it's there and it's lingering, right? We're in Halloween season. We're actually watching a few minutes of the classic Dracula movie, right? As we're getting ready for the show. And it's like, you know, old time things, the way, you know, good movie making out of budget. Here's the setup and classic storytelling. And we have a little bit of that here with this postseason. When you talk about the Davy and Goliath, like the old claymation kind of thing going around. But, you know, David and Goliath story of a couple of these lower spending squads that could ruin the narrative that was pushed all season. But if suddenly the Dodgers go down, and I always try to remind folks, the margins weren't all that great. It's not like they ran through and, you know, like Moses Malone in the NBA yelled 4-4-4 all those years ago. No, like it took a lot to win that World Series against the Yankees. You might have built your own, you know, few silly Jerry kind of statue of Aaron Judge dropping a fly ball in the outfield, or a pitcher who decided not to cover first base. A lot of things happened last year. Heroes rising from the back of the roster with big hits and big opportunities to take down the Blue Jays. And then you watch the Blue Jays melt away. They spent a lot of money too. They stunk. Vladimir Guerrero took them, what, 4.5 months to hit a home run at home before he finally had a little bit of run at the end of the year. But the point being that the narrative was, with every signing, with every move, the Dodgers were ruining baseball. They even leaned into it. They were selling T-shirts at the team store. Dave Roberts was talking about it. He was talking about it after the last win. Talking about, hey, we're bigger, better, smarter, and people like us. I don't know. He went full Al Franken to a degree. But it's just the idea that, you know, the old, what was his name? Smiley or one of those. It was a, Saturday Night Live skit, where he's staring in the mirror, you know, and I'm good enough. I'm smart enough. And gosh darn it, people like me, you know, that kind of thing. But you look at the Dodgers with everything they've done. If they lose, a lot of the narrative that built the furor over the last year, it's like, well, okay. Someone else won. Doesn't mean that the lockout stops. I mean, all trains, you know, everybody's aboard that train. But it's just the idea, the margins are much smaller in a baseball game than you would believe. Again, 0.89 inches from the ball actually hitting the dirt for Jose Ramirez to hit that home run against the White Sox to propel them to the next round. Who knows what the rest of that game had in store if he just hits a little pop-up or swings and misses on a ball in the dirt. But it's just that idea that we're playing in the margins, and some of these stories, you know, the romanticism of baseball can be there for some of the smaller market, lower spending squads that at least push back a little bit on the narrative of you're just buying titles and ruining the game. I'm Mike Harmon here, Fox Sports Late Night with you. Blessed to be here for another week. Got Mark and Emmy, my team, making me sound pretty back in the home studio. We'll hear from them a little bit later. Coming up next, we're going to tease the medal stand discussion. Last week, we talked Tom Cruise. I'll give you my minute-long review of Digger, which I went and saw last Sunday night. So we'll do that. And we'll start talking a little bit about this college football slate because the road to the number one pick, well, got a little rockier today. We'll do that next. I'm Mike Harmon. At Swollen Dome is where you find me. Thanks for being with us. This is Fox Sports Radio.
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0: Welcome back in Fox Sports Late Night. I'm Mike Harmon, your host. Thanks for hanging out with us here in the wee hours of the morning, East Coast time. Still, I had a midnight there on the West. We appreciate you however you're listening. Stick with us over the next 4 hours. We got a lot of entertainment, a lot of news to go through. Week 5 of your NFL. I'll give you some fantasy picks and prognostications, some picks along the way, a lot of injury reports, some trade wins, and whispers and rumors out there. But take us with you if you're out and about. 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All our shows, including all of Red Zone Radio. If you're out and about on Sunday, get the immediate gratification of those highlights as touchdowns roll in. 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And give you the sweet love of your fantasy football players, right? 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Either way, we ride the lightning with you on Red Zone Radio, but throughout the week on the iHeartRadio app, all of our Fox Sports Radio programming. Now, we'll get to the medal stand in a minute, something we introduced last week, Tom Cruise and Digger being the movie I was going to go see. So went back and revisited some of the other classics over the course of the week, but got me thinking about something, a new project that was announced to whet the appetite. But we had a big day in college football, and there was a massive upset atop the rankings world. Oklahoma with a 27-24 win over number one Texas. Okay, Oklahoma to this point in the season has been wildly inconsistent and, dare I say, horribly disappointing based on the expectations coming into the year. Look, I love preseason rankings. It's a previous hammer that we've laid down of, look, we always rank stuff. We want to come into the year and try to put our best foot forward and say, all right, I like this team. I like this quarterback, coach combination, whatever else. And guess what? In this day of college football, college sports, it's going to get wild and it's going to be wrong. And you know what? You're going to have to smile and just go, all right, cool. With all the change of players in the portal, coaches changing, coordinators changing, you do your best to try to look at a composition of a roster based on past performance and expectations and recruiting and everything else, whatever your algorithm is, and you get to that point. Well, Oklahoma came in as a top team. Well, they whooped up on UTEP. Great. Lose to Michigan. Michigan was a squad that, well, had that narrow escape over Western Michigan. So the fact that Oklahoma lost that to that Michigan team left everybody puzzled and bewildered. They got thrashed by Georgia. Fine. Narrow win over New Mexico. They only scored 14 points here. But now you get a 3-point win over number one Texas. And it's more how they did it. 17 fourth quarter points, including the defense coming up big.
1: Manning to throw. Pocket collapsing, helmet flies, Manning escapes, lobs downfield over the middle, it's too high, intercepted, Peyton Bowen on the run, 20 to the 10 to the 5, touchdown!
0: Sooners Radio, Manning wasn't done with the destructive plays to set up chaos in this one, and then he was back to pass and he did it again.
1: Manning sends a man in motion. He's got it. Sooners bring a blitz. Hit as he throws. Throws it out to the right. Intercepted. Cortland Guillory got it. Intercepted at the Texas 39-yard line. With 19 seconds to go.
0: That's all it took. A little bit of movement. And we got four plays, 31 yards, and a field goal to end it. 47 yards from Sandell on the make, 27-24, your final. Number one falls. So Georgia will slide up and after their win, and we'll get to that a little bit later on in the program of some fireworks in that one, no question about it. But it's the old John Calipari line of succeed and proceed. And I pause it here because, Arch Manning, I was told by everyone, and I do this cautionary thing with quarterbacks and evaluations. As much as we want to project and as much as we want to bring him along, and the surname has certainly helped, and there are some throws that he makes in anticipation that you love. And then you have others sailing and some indecisiveness that still needs to be eradicated. But in this case, you got an Oklahoma squad that comes back on them. You heard the pick six. You heard what became the interception that set up the winning field goal there. And for Arch Manning, and even going back to this last year's draft, right? You got Mendoza goes number one, but you had a lot of guys that were presumed to be top and upper round picks and started slipping in the draft, started sliding into the middles, going undrafted. Look at Jalen Daniels, comes in an undrafted player after his career at Kansas, and he's now the quarterback for the Buccaneers. And after one game, now it's the Cowboys secondary. We got plenty on them a little bit later on. But you had a situation whereby everybody's looking around going, all right, he did some good things. First game out, not expected to have a grandiose showing. And here you go. So you'll find the diamond in the rough. But just the point being that what we presume going into a college football season, it's a long season, right? Go back last year, Dante Moore, and I hope he gets well and he can get back on the field. Oregon sure needs them. After their loss to UCLA, Dan Lanning was chesty after the beating USC, saying, hey, if you want to play football and you're from this area, go up to Oregon. Well, got punched in the mouth, right? Raiola had the big effort in relief against USC, big effort last week. And you're looking at a guy going, okay, all right, he's on the come. This is good. They reclaimed it. They've got two aces to steal from Ted Lasso. And instead, he's absolutely miserable to the point where he gets benched. And offensively, they can't get anything going. And suddenly, Bob Chesney has himself a bit of a juggernaut going on here with UCLA and rolling up and starting to captivate folks. You got Maliava, he had two interceptions, and he leaves because of an injury, and that's a grisly one. I say that, and I don't mean to be glib about it, because you had a man by the name of Bear, who, as he's tackling him, he's twisting his helmet, twisting his neck, goes, and you can argue, okay, he's trying to punch the ball out. Well, he doesn't get the ball, but he gets a full wild swing to Nico's head, and he has to leave the game. So I would suspect we see some sort of issue coming there from the conference coming out of that. Or I would like to think that Dan Lanning looks at the tape and recognizes how despicable. It's one of my favorite words in the English language, so we'll use it here. That act was Oregon 1 of 12 on third downs. You look at what UCLA's done, all the transfers, 17 freshmen. They're starting to spend money. Now, if you follow UCLA as a whole, there's a lot of malfeasance, I think is the way it's been described by many of the local journalists as to how money has been spent at the university. But right now they're on the come. They've got a good thing going and a coach that people are starting to pay attention to. But I mentioned this game in conjunction with the Arch Manning, right? Because Dante Moore, there was a lot of speculation that he came back to school. Part of it to clean up whatever in his game he thought might need another year of college. Obviously, with NIL, you can make a decent amount of money while doing so and challenge for, in theory, a Big Ten title and maybe a national title. But the larger point was that, and maybe it was just making fun of the squad, but that he was looking to avoid the Jets. As I always say as well, reminder that a lot of those teams will still be waiting for you the next year. They don't go away. We're usually seeing many of those same teams in the top 10 on a year-to-year basis. But all of that goes back to the beginning of this piece as we talk college football of Arch Manning and presuming that he's just going to waltz in and be great. And I'm not saying he can't get there. Just saying, as of right now, there's no chance in hell he's number one. And if anybody actually puts him on a ballot for the Heisman, they should have every vote rescinded and perhaps be relegated to tweets.
2: You're despicable.
0: Nicely done. See, complete with the chorus. Can we do that again, Mark? That was great.
2: You're despicable.
0: I need music like that behind big statements that I utter going forward. At Swollen Dome in the Twitterverse, at Fox Sports Radio, where you find me. We'll get more into college football a little bit later on. Nebraska, one of the big predictions we actually had on Friday night, Jason Smith and I doing our show, 7 to 11 Pacific each and every weeknight, that he thought Nebraska might have had the ability to take down the Indiana juggernaut. Played a little bit inconsistent football. We saw it a couple of Fridays ago against Northwestern, a narrow escape. I kind of dismissed him going, what, you're all chesty because Matt Rhule showed up on lanterns in the season finale? And Emmy, yes, I'm still a couple episodes behind, so we can't have that conversation tonight. I still need to catch up. But just the idea being we've got a little bit of a topsy-turvy world in college football. Some of the presumptive guys that are going to walk straight into the pros and be wizards aren't. Growing pains, and it's a lot of football left to play. So if your team lost today, unless it's, got a crooked number attached to it, all hope is not lost because there's still plenty of room and opportunity to make hay and the rest of the schedule. Now, something we've talked about a little bit, and we did it last week for the first time, we've got the medal stand. And I think Ricky went to work.
3: Ladies and gentlemen,
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4: 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You're on the podium.
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7: What?
4: The possibilities are endless. It's the good, the better, and the best. It's the medal stand.
0: Yeah, welcome in. It's something we introduced last week. We talked some Tom Cruise movie. We've got some great input across the Twitterverse, across social media, on Instagram, on Twitter. You find me at Swollen Dome. 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I went and saw Digger. I'll leave it at this. It's a complicated movie. I enjoyed it immensely. I could see where there might have been some twists and turns to it, or thematically where maybe you tuned it out at some point. To where maybe it was too, you're too engrossed with movies, or I should say the news and politics, to where maybe, you came at it a different way. I went in with a blank slate. I just enjoyed the performances. A lot of, kind of pointing fingers at how we, kind of look at the larger business and governmental work in our society. So, it's worth a look-see, at least for me. I thought Tom Cruise was fantastic. But I appreciate all of you last week that gave us your input on your favorite there. Now, this week's is inspired by something called The Land. Ready? You're going to love this. Created by Dan Fogelman, who gave you This Is Us. Maybe it's a drama you watched. Maybe it was one you sat with your significant other. Maybe it was one that people told you, well, this is how you'll understand relationships and you'll get on board. Or you said beat it and just watched more animation domination on Fox. Either way, it's a fictional version of, wait for it, the Cleveland Browns. Because we needed more of that. We already had draft day. All right, you go beyond that. Frank Langella, we had a great day. Kevin Costner and Dennis Leary and everybody else. But

0: watch Shameless just for giggles every once in a while. But the idea being, we're gonna rank them. Grab your best three. I'm gonna give you one of mine right now. I'm gonna let the crew, Emmy and Mark, marinate this one, and you guys can all start chiming in at Swollen Dome, at Fox Sports Radio, 877-99 on Fox. For me, I'm gonna go straight to a made-for-TV movie close to my heart, going all the way back. I got Lando Calrissian on one side, and I got Sonny Corleone, Ed DeLine, or Walter Hobbs, depending on your favorite. Wherever you grab James Caan from. Yeah, James Caan, Billy Dee Williams. We're going to go to Brian's Song. Story of Brian Piccolo and Gale Sayers going all the way back many, many years. Talking the 60s or early 70s when this came out, right? They were rookies together, and it's their story. Piccolo tragically passes away, but you watch their relationship, and it's all around my beloved Chicago Bears. So there's number one for me. I'll give you the other two as the show goes on, but you can start chiming in as we roll it up here on Fox Sports Radio. But there you have it. The medal stand for this week. Your best TV or movie, football related. I know we're going to get a lot of Friday Night Lights. I can see it already. Maybe we get some Any Given Sunday and someone wants to give the Al Pacino speech, but we'll have fun with it as we roll through. For me, I go to, you know, the tearjerker and the story that was, you know, and one of the things when you talk about team sports, people try to knock down and football comes under fire and other sports for different reasons, and people get caught up in money and whatever else. But the reality is there's a lot of life lessons learned, right? As you're playing on teams, how to deal with adversity, how to deal with a coach that maybe doesn't love you the way you need to be loved. But all about that brotherhood and trying to go for that ultimate quest. It's like you do in your workplace, right? Everybody's got different motivations wherever they're at on their career. That happens in sports all the time. I think this movie does a pretty good job of embodying that, as well as just the human condition of trying to keep things moving, keep the line moving, and looking after the guy that you call your brother in the locker room. So all of that and more. We got plenty of opportunities for you to get in over the course of the show as we look to the medal stand for this week. Football, TV, and movies. Because really, it's the greatest reality show in the world, right? The actual NFL. We talk about it each week. College football, more and more as we get toward the middle of the season, the topsy-turvy worlds with the expansion of these conferences and some of the new, how should we call it? I don't want to use the word rivals because I think maybe we get a little bit overblown there, but just the idea that we have some pairings that we haven't seen historically, except for maybe a bowl game here, a bowl game there. We don't build programs like we used to, where you've got the same curmudgeonly guy standing and stalking the sidelines for 30 years. No, people either move up or move out, go to the NFL, go into the broadcast booth. So you have a lot of turnover and change. You're recruiting via your sound bites as much as you are going door to door anymore. All right. It's also about how big a bag of cash you're carrying if you do show up or show up on a Zoom. How much is that? It's a bunch of stacks. Feel like you're building the bed, like you're Huel laying down in that little facility they had in Breaking Bad, you know, that kind of thing. But it's just the idea that the romanticism of football for me as a kid, it's embodied by someone we're going to talk about as we continue here. We're going to do the Mighty Mark and I go to the South Side. We're going to maybe have a moment to pour one out for the finish of this Chicago White Sox season. But certainly for an NFL legend, you've talked about him on air and maybe you've had some conversations with your friends and family. Maybe you've gone and watched some video clips, but we'll pay tribute to a legend as well coming up. I'm Mike Harmon. This is Fox Sports Late Night here. 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You want to get in on the medal stand or anything else that we have going on at Fox Sports Radio. Grab a cup of coffee because we're just getting warmed up.
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1: Hey, welcome back in Fox Sports Late Night. I'm Mike Harmon. Blessed to be with you here. Another beautiful Saturday into Sunday morning, wherever you are, however you're passing the time with us on the roads. Be safe. If you're at work, thanks. Keep it cranked up. Evangelize as you go through, as we roll through. We appreciate you giving us a few minutes, whether it's local affiliates. Thanks to all of the program directors that keep us part of the process here across the nation and intergalactically. I mean, they might hear us on Mars. I don't know. We may never colonize it. But there might be something there that's listening right now. I don't know. The iHeartRadio app is awful and mighty powerful. Just like, my guy Mark behind the board, Mighty Mark, it's time to go to the South Side.
21: He's Mike.
28: I'm kind of a big deal.
21: That's Mark.
29: It does hurt.
21: Just a couple of guys from Southside Chicago.
30: I don't think we're cursed.
21: Living in the past, the present, and future. It's time for Mike and Mighty Mark.
1: Well, it's time to go living in the past. All right, first, let's take the present. Mark, we had a good run with our beloved White Sox. People now, I think, maybe recognized in the buildings, like, wait, that's right, Harmon is actually from Chicago. Sometimes that gets dismissed and lost in translation. I don't know how, but, you know, shining with all my my apparel and hot take nonsense over the last several months of loving this team up. All I can say is I had as many hits as most of the guys in the lineup today.
29: I know. Just walking around or just driving around Los Angeles, we've had more hits than the White Sox. I told you, I've given up all emotion when it comes to sports because there was a football game a long time ago with the Falcons and the Patriots, and the way the Falcons blew that game, I let go of all emotions because, you know, with time and with age, you get wisdom, and you know sports will kill you because we all love it. And when things happen and they don't go well, you just, your whole week, your whole day, sometimes your whole month gets messed up because of what your sports team did. So based on that old memory, dealing with these current White Sox, it was a great run. They hit a lot of home runs. They missed a lot. But other than that, they gave everybody in Chicago a great couple of months.
1: All the old rule of get them on, get them over, get them in. I don't need you to play small ball in June, Mark, but I need you to be able to generate a run when you need it. They loaded the bases in the sixth. Unfortunately, nothing comes by. Now, we only have a couple of minutes here. We'll do this a little bit later. There's some audio from the coach because at age 86, we lost Mike Ditka. I was getting on. I was on my plane coming out here to New York, and turned my phone back on, and I just started getting a blip, blip, blip, blip, blip, blip, blip, blip, blip, like just crazy. And I'm like, all right, I'm not that popular. I know there's a lot of scammers trying to get me to get like personal loans or telling me that you know, my taxes are out of sorts or whatever that you get. But as soon as I hear that many blips, Mark, immediately I'm like, all right, what happened? I mean, it might have been, hey, you know, something came out about my demise, but it ended up being Coach Ditka.
29: I found out during the Dan Patrick show because I was running the board for that, and one of Dan Patrick's buddies texted him during the show to let him know that Ditka had passed away. So that's kind of how I found out.
1: Okay, yeah. So, like, for me, I'm standing in an airport. I had plugged my phone in trying to get a little bit of juice as I'm getting ready to take the trains, planes, and automobiles to get around. And as the phone activates,
0: I get all the blips and folks started sending me some GIFs, you know, some old YouTube clips and all of those kind of things. And it was just that moment of like, that was my childhood. Like Ditka defined a city, talked, you know, Grabowski, you know, and all of that, the great quips that he had. But like, I was, you know, that was my team, right? Age 10, 11, I'm still playing football. And at that point, I thought I still had a growth spurt in me that would allow me to keep playing football. As we know, I am a fire plug of a man, so that did not happen. Although at one point, I did have a coach saying, we'll get you to the right size. I'm like, what the hell does that mean?
29: Right.
0: And then I started thinking about the Cartman episode where he's, you know, beefcake, and he just keeps putting on weight. That was later on. But the point being, you know, Ditka, the coach, was everything to that city, right? He embodied a lot. And his passing, I know friends of mine were at a bar and they're like, yeah, every third or fourth person is wearing some piece of Bears memorabilia and there's a Ditka button, his number, or his mustache on it.
29: Yeah, just all of that about Ditka and just the way we could see the film of how he played and just that he brought that same mentality to the team, to his players, just to be hard-nosed, just, you know, down and dirty kind of football player.
0: It's always the one thing you go back to, the and some of the haircuts. Go back and look at some of the haircuts, Mark. Some curious fashion choices along the way, particularly when he retired as a member of the Cowboys.
29: Part haircut, part brush.
0: No, that's it, right? Kind of crazy as you go through. But, you know, he wins a championship, NFL championship with the Bears, 63. Super Bowl champion with the Cowboys, Super Bowl champion with the Cowboys as an assistant, and then ultimately wins in 85 with the Bears. You know, I still feel like they should have had like a chicken fight with him and Buddy Ryan when they're on respective shoulders and just had it out there on the field. But like the sweater vests, all the great quips and quotes through the years. But I think the thing I like most about the remembrances is folks remembering that he was a Hall of Fame player. Like, I think that gets lost for a lot of these guys that, you know, they actually played the game once upon a time.
29: They're bringing up his rookie numbers for being a tight end, so that's a good thing.
0: Yeah, that one pops up every once in a while when you get a Brock Bowers or someone who breaks through. So we get some of those throwback grainy black and white photos of him and Butkus and those guys running around. So, yeah, you know, just a great moment and just the reminder of, you know, those icons in a city. I know a couple of weeks ago they did a big interview with him and his wife, and it sounded like a goodbye, though at least that's the way it read to me. So rest in peace, Mike Ditka. We'll hear from him a little bit later on. At the age of 86, he passes away. But as we continue here, Fox Sports Radio, desperation? No. We've got no more delegation. That's coming up next as we turn to the NFL here, Fox Sports Radio.
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4: 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The Odd Couple with Rob Parker and Kelvin Washington. 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
39: The Cleveland Guardians are going to Tampa Bay to start the ALCS on Monday. Cleveland eliminated the White Sox Saturday night 2-0 on a Jose Ramirez two-run homer in the fourth. That was in Game 5 of the AL Division Series. Winning pitcher Gavin Williams went 5 2/3 innings, one hit allowed. The White Sox struck out 21 times, a playoff record and a record for any nine-inning game. The NLCS starts on Fox TV Sunday night. Dodgers at Milwaukee. Tarek Skubal against Jacob Mizorowski. To college football, Oklahoma upset number one Texas 27-24 on a field goal on the final play. Arch Manning with three touchdown passes in the loss, but two late interceptions. Number two Georgia was a winner at number six ranked Alabama 20-17. Seventh ranked Indiana came back to win at Nebraska. Kentucky in overtime upset number 10 LSU. UCLA won at Oregon. Tennessee won at Arkansas. I'm Steve DeSager.
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0: Come on in, if you will, hour two of the program. Welcome to Sunday, West Coast, as we get ready for week five of your National Football League. We'll do a little rewind to the game from earlier this week. Go back to Thursday night. Lots been said. You hear the word embarrassing. So many meanings, so many opportunities, including that guy that probably still doesn't have a job coming out of his interaction with Dak Prescott and Cowboys official. We'll get into that a little bit later on as the hour progresses. Greetings and welcome in. I'm Mike Harmon. You hear me weeknights alongside Jason Smith, 7 to 11 Pacific. Having a blast doing that show. We get you live and in living color reaction as games are underway. So please do spend a little bit of time with us. Maybe you're in the car. Maybe you're finishing having a meal, whatever, during the week, going to pick the kids up from their soccer or whatever sport they're playing, or maybe theater or whatever it is. We appreciate you becoming part of the congregation as we go forward. The iWatch Flex podcast, Dan Beyer and I, each and every week, our picks are up for week five. Brandon Deutsch, who usually joins us with the fantasy files, he's got the week off. He's good, taking care of some personal business and being a good friend. So we'll hear from Brandon again come next week, hear what kind of misery his fantasy team bringing him. Because you know what? I care. I am your fantasy therapist. Wait, that came out of the mouth, and I immediately said, actually, you know what? You probably make good money doing that. So, you know, do what you need with it. Either way, at Swollen Dome is where you find me. 877-99 on Fox is the number. Andrew and Doug and Bear, all y'all that want to get in on the metal stand or any other topic that we have going, we'll talk with you over the next 3 hours. We'll get to you here in a couple minutes if you're sitting on hold right now. But let me start this hour by talking about desperation, or dare I get full nerd, because, well, it's a vast reservoir of song titles and lyrics and chaos in this brain of mine. I'm going to go all the way back to 1965, a song by a man named Ned Miller. Now, he gave us From a Jack to a King. You might know that one. That was a big hit. But he also had the Do What You Do, Do Well. So talking about his daddy, right? Couldn't move a mountain or pull a big old tree, but my daddy became a mighty big man with a simple philosophy. Do what you do, do well, boy. Do what you do, do well. Give your love and all your heart, and do what you do, do well. Eventually, I'll put that back to the music, and we'll have a karaoke session on the overnight. But the idea being that for two head coaches in the National Football League, they looked around and they realized, you know what? It's not working the way it's supposed to. The delegation thing isn't for me. Now, maybe you did it terribly. Maybe you've been an overseer to where you're still exacting some pressure. And look, there's a lot to live up to when on either side of the football, you're ranked among some of the legends of all time, not just of the current day, right? When we start talking about the defense of DeMeco Ryans and what they've been coaching up there in Houston the last couple of years. You came into the year, right? If you play fantasy football, you said, I'll take the Houston Texans, right? The Ronco, set it and forget it. I don't have to play bye weeks. I don't have to, you know, do the mix and match and look at the waiver wire to see who's playing the Miami Dolphins or pick your weak team here this week. No. I'm just going to have the Texans. I'll pick up some random team for their bye. But other than that, I don't have to worry about it. No, they've been terrible. They've been awful. Averaging 27.3 points per game. So that's tied for 27th with Carolina. Okay, Carolina, a lot of that, go back to, again, that was the 59 that was hung on them by the Bears that's going to skew that, right? We're still at the sample size to where one horrid game can really move the needle. See that of all your baseball players after a week that are hitting 400 and everybody's all excited. I'm like, yeah, they'll be back down to their 230 in a week and a half. Give it time. But only New Orleans, Detroit, Washington, and Arizona are worse. And when I say any of those teams, if you've watched any football through 4 weeks ago, wow, that's some pretty bad company. I didn't realize they were playing quite that bad. Because if you listen to the national narrative, it's all C.J. Stroud's fault. Never mind that duct tape and bandages to try to get a wide receiver on the field to go catch passes for him. When Nico Collins is out there, seems to work pretty well, the two of them. Tank Dell, he got cleared and maybe ready for liftoff, ready for contact. I'll believe it when I see it. I hope with the myriad injuries he's had that he can get back on the field. He's one of the great burners and helps to make that offense hum. But in the interim, they're not getting the push from the defensive line that they anticipated. Secondary's been sieve-like, and you're giving up big-time points. So D'Amico Ryan said, you know what, maybe I'll do what I do well and get back to calling plays defensively. The more intriguing one was one that I wish there was a betting market. Maybe there was that I just didn't find. But how soon it would be before Sean Payton said, all right, Davis Webb, this isn't working. We're going to live and die by my play call sheet. Because that's exactly what happened there in Denver. Davis Webb, when asked about it, his response makes you laugh. He goes, it's not ideal. Like, no. And then you would add a blank or something in your head as you thought about that. But of course not, right? The reason you stayed was because he was going to give you some control. Well, after 4 weeks, they said this isn't working. Now, it's a conversation we've had a lot about the Denver offense going back to Bo Nix's rookie year. Where there were moments where it looked, you know, when you got those cool film spliced together of, all right, there's Sean Payton's reaction after a Bo Nix throw. And some reports of a bit of unrest, you know, and a disconnect between how he wanted that offense to operate versus what it was. A lot of second half heroics, some deep balls, some operational things that clicked in the second half of games. Maybe some of it was scheming it up as you got, you know, first half looks of what kind of schemes you were going to go against, right? So you can design and work around. But a lot of it was, all right, here's Bo Nix having the gravitas to make a play downfield and receivers going and making a play for him. Last year, uneven, with the deep run that they made, that first halves were usually pretty slow for the Broncos. And this year, I mean, you're checking for a pulse as you go to halftime. The wide receiver you brought in, Jalen Waddle's been, if I say he's a jag, I think I might be being kind. He had one game where he flashed a little bit, but otherwise, it's an investment that hasn't paid off. The running back by committee obviously didn't work. RJ Harvey's a great receiver out of the backfield. Hey, fantasy-wise, load him up against the Chargers this week. He might catch another 10 balls out of the backfield because they need him to. Right? They need him to. The dump off and yak is what they're reliant on right now. But it's broken. So for Sean Payton, after all those years as an elite play caller, and that was the thing that, you know, his calling card. And you know, anybody that's listened to any of the podcasts, any shows that we've done, at some point, you don't need to tell me you're the smartest guy in the room. That's my biggest thing when it comes to the Sean Payton part of the equation. I certainly love the way he and Drew Brees operated, how they schemed stuff up, what they did in New Orleans for all those years. I don't take anything away from that at all. Just let us send you the flowers. Don't lay them out yourself. So as he gets to this next iteration, look, we've got a board there in the Fox Sports Radio studios, right? Preseason predictions. Right now, I feel like I just want to burn the sheet. Or maybe folks should just burn my predictions, right? The Eagles are a mess. They're trading guys away. We'll get into them a little bit later on in the show as they have a massive game. Yes, just a few mere hours from now, right? As we look at it, we're at 3:10 East Coast time. That is your London game. Jacksonville, 7.5-point favorites. Philadelphia, it's Jalen Hurts and whoever decides to put on an Eagles uniform. That's kind of where we're at with the injury report right now. 41.5 is your total for that one. But you're looking at a situation where I had the Eagles and then on the other side, the Broncos, figuring the addition of Waddle and the myriad running backs that they could Voltron that together to something useful. And instead, you've got the usual J.K. Dobbins banged up. Jonah Coleman was on IR, who was the guy that we were thinking might be a breakthrough guy. And certainly late round fantasy football drafts, he was the guy that became the it guy. And then R.J. Harvey, who's a nice complimentary back who might get pressed into more duty. So maybe you drafted him, but certainly he was a guy that you thought could change how the offense, you know, you pull the strings a little bit. Well, now Sean Payton's going to take that back. And immediately it's that much an upgrade. You're looking at the Broncos for as many questions as we have about them. What does it say about the Chargers when you're running into SoFi and the Broncos are a 5.5 point favorite? By the way, I also got a ticket deal. You guys might not believe this. There's actually, you can get tickets for 20% off if you go through and buy Chargers tickets for Sunday's game against the Broncos. Opportunity knocks when a team is down and out. And if you need to go and boo them, this is the way to do it. A little bit of a cathartic screaming. Be respectful, of course. I mean, you know, we know that we've had a lot of athletes the last couple of weeks. If you boo them or make a gesture, even innocuously, in their general direction, they've been mad. But here we are, a week five of your National Football League, and you've got two coaches just saying, I got to stop the insanity. See, I got another infomercial in. Keep count of that there for me, Mark, will you? How many of the 80s and 90s infomercial people can I bring back and dust off to bring into our late night soiree here on Fox Sports Radio? It's late night here, Fox Sports Radio. Mike Harmon with you at Swollen Dome, where you find me. 877-99 on Fox is the phone number. If you want to get back in, the medal stand, football, TV, and movies, rank them. Give me your three that you need to watch repeatedly, whether it's to get yourself jacked up for the football season, maybe when it's, you know, the beginning of April, maybe not a baseball guy. Maybe you don't care about March Madness and the end of the NCAA basketball season. Maybe you're just looking for a little bit of football. So you go to draft day. You go to some of these Hallmark kind of movies to get to. By the way, the Bears Hallmark actual movie, the holiday version, airs next week. So I think in this slot next week, I'll have watched it. Yeah, we'll get a review in next week, because there are actually a bunch of Bears players and coaches in there, and we'll see how they act as master thespians. So I gave you one of my medal stand. It was Brian Song. It actually includes Dick Butkus and a number of members of that old Bears squad. You got Jack Warden in there as Papa Bear Hallis. So a lot of legends mixed there. And I'd love to hear yours because we're always adding to our watch lists, and we'll certainly build up a little website to get your lists in of the good, the bad, the ugly, and rank them that way. But we appreciate you being part of the program. In the 1 o'clock hour, we'll get Mark and Emmy to chime in. I'll give you my other two members off of my medal stand. Some classics. I mean, certainly not going too deep down the rabbit hole, except one of them you may not have seen, and maybe you'll add it to your watch list after I sell. Do we still have Andrew on the phone line waiting to talk and either console me or mock me for my White Sox loss? Andrew?
1: What's up, Mike? Yes, I'm
0: welcome
1: here.
0: Welcome in, buddy. How are you?
1: Hey, I'm all right. So you said 21 strikeouts, is that correct?
0: Yeah, it's not good.
1: Okay, so were they swinging at the first pitch? Were they being selective and getting behind? Were they trying to hit the ball out? I'm wondering.
0: Well, they're always trying to hit the ball out. Like, that's what this team did, right? You had a couple of guys that were record-breaking when it came to strikeouts in the season. Murakami and Montgomery rank among all-time leaders in a single season for that. So, you know, there's certain guys that are going to be swinging for the downs. But no, early in counts, impatient, and then not trying to just put the ball in play, right? You can't hit an 8 home run. In this case, you only needed to get back two. And in that sixth inning, you had your opportunity loading the bases with two outs, but Murakami strikes out as the reliever comes in place of Williams.
1: Okay, thank you. Just wanted to recount.
0: No, you got it. Yeah, I mean, you look at the total pitches, 104 strikes out of the 150, but they move the ball around in the zone. And one thing you can get, an anxious squad, right? Pressure starting to mount after the 2-0 lead, is that you start extending your strike zone a little bit. So we saw that, getting a little anxious and trying to make something happen, but always with the eye on the big fly, as opposed to the old philosophy, get them on, get them over, get them in. I'm not looking at that from a team philosophy that necessarily everybody has to embrace it. You're built a certain way. You played the 162 to get to the playoffs with that kind of mentality. It's not going to suddenly go a full 180, But every once in a while, you need to be able to do that, right? When we talk about being able to bunt, do I necessarily want every guy squaring around in July? No, but he needs to be able to, right? You need to be in the batting cage because there might be an opportunity based on the way the defense aligns to where you can add an extra base. And then it's a wild pitch, which we certainly see plenty of across Major League Baseball, a pass ball or a little bit of chaos that comes in on a batted ball. Because let's face it, you know, one of the hallmarks of this season, and pick your team. We did it certainly with the Yankees. You can find the podcast Jason Smith and I did over the course of the playoffs and even as much baseball as we talked during the regular season. There are just certain teams that you look at them going, all right, this is great. But unless you're going to score 8 runs a game, if it's tight, you're in trouble. And the team that exemplified that more than anybody was the Yankees. And we took a lot of heat off the Volpe play, whatever. That was fun. There's a promo playing. And if you want to chime in on that video of the two of us having that discussion is up on Fox Sports Radio. But I go to the short of it is going back to the Aaron Judge misplayed fly ball, the Gerrit Cole not covering first base. Some of the defensive lapses going back to that World Series with the Dodgers and even into that season, go back into the regular season, some of the shortcomings in terms of operational, functional baseball, right? Station to station, but more so on the defensive side. Look, nobody expects you to make all the hard plays, but a ground ball straight to you shouldn't be worried where you're throwing the baseball, you know, and pulling the first baseman off the base or in the dirt or whatever it is to where we, or just fielding it cleanly. How many times do you see that? The Yankees, right? They got the narrative, became lazy Yankees. That's how the Dodgers kind of described them as they did their victory lap. Some people bristled at that. Well, I give you this. The last 2 years, Yankees have ranked in the bottom 6 for team defense in the regular season. What killed them in that series against the Reds certainly wasn't the pitching. Best ERA in baseball, and you're not going to throw a shutout every day. It's like one of the things I always tried, the mantra I always had, my daughter playing soccer now, you know, I'm out here visiting on the East Coast, and so she's getting some college run going. It's like, you guys can't pitch a shutout every game. So you got to make the most of your opportunities offensively, and remember that, you know, everybody else is out there. We joke about, hey, they're getting paid to play too. But, you know, you can't be perfect, but you strive to be as best you can. In that, and, you know, organizationally, why we see the Rays succeed, why we see the Brewers succeed. There's pieces of the game where they don't beat themselves. And for the Yankees, even with the payroll, even with the sluggers, and I know Judge didn't play 66 games on the year, that's fine. He's one piece of a $400 million machine. All right, 300 plus, but you get my point, is that other guys were expected to step up, and guess what? During the regular season, they did. Not to the level of where the Rays were, but you had a successful regular season. To expect them to all dominate during the playoffs? No. But I also give you Exhibit B. Aaron Judge's presence in the line makes for a lot. I don't dismiss that. But this is where you celebrate the greatness of Kike Hernandez, who now has the same power totals that Aaron Judge does in his career. Go look it up. I'm not lying to you late night because you're half asleep. No, you really heard that. All of that and more as we go. We've got the metal stand, football, TV, and movies. Chime in at Swollen Dome, 877-99 on Fox is the phone number. As we continue, the winds are swirling in the National Football League. There's evidently a trade either close to the finish line, already consummated, waiting for a big WWE behind the curtain reveal. Who is it and what's it all about? We'll try to make sense of it as we continue. 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Reminder that as we roll through these late nights together, you can take us with you always, everywhere on the iHeartRadio app. Just download the app. Go download it for a friend while you're at it as well. 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At Swollen Dome, 877-99 on Fox is the number. 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
10: 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I'm Mike Harmon. 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Hit that thumbs up icon. Comment away. Let us know whose takes you like and even those that you don't. And then send it to friends and family and so on and so on and so on. Just make sure you spell my name right. 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Thanks for being with us. Emmy and Mark making me sound so pretty. Jeff making sure I don't fall asleep or collapse because of the caffeine coursing through my veins. All of that as we roll through here into the wee hours of a Sunday morning. We'll talk about those trade wins in just a moment, but let's go out to the hotline. We got a couple of folks waiting to call and talk to us about myriad topics. This is going to be fun because we're all over the map tonight. We'll start with Chance in Alabama. 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
11: So my favorite football movie of all time.
10: Okay, what you got?
11: All right. Remember the Titans, man. I love that movie. Denzel is my second favorite actor of all time next to Tom Hanks. Just a great movie. Honorable mention, Waterboy. And Alabama was Rob, man. That was clearly a PI. I'm excited, though, about this season. I think we can hang or beat anyone. I think we have a top three quarterback. I think we're just going to keep getting better and better, and I think we'll see Georgia again in the SEC championship. I am so excited about the future. Thinks we lost, but, man, I'm excited.
10: There you go, Chance. I appreciate you. We're going to get to that game a little bit later on in the program as we do another quick whip around in the college football world. Yes, I stole the phrasing from my guy, Petros Papadakis. I'll send him his $7 or whatever his residuals are for that. But yeah, certainly a couple of big plays at the end of that game, a pass interference that wasn't, and then a slap to the face that let's just face it, you're always going to get nailed on the retaliatory, right? When someone gives you the little extra as the whistle goes and we say play to the reverberation of the whistle. Well, sometimes the referee looks up just at that moment that you're giving a little bit back, which ends up costing them the game, kneel downs, and away we go. We'll talk about the post-game pressers related to that incident. They kind of went away from talking about the would-be PI, but all of that, that's why you have us here on Fox Sports Radio. All right, we got Steven in Northern Idaho wants to talk a little bit this evening here, Fox Sports Radio. Welcome to Late Night.
3: Hey, Mike, it's a pleasure to talk to you. And I just want to say I'm a huge fan of you and Jason. You guys are the best. And
10: I appreciate
3: you guys
10: that.
3: Make my listening so much better at night. So thanks for what you guys do. And I wish you guys take calls, but I assume you have a reason for not taking calls. But anyways, thanks for what you guys do. I just want to talk Brewers real quick. I just think that this, I mean, they had a great chance last year. They got trounced by the Dodgers, but I just mean that they just had a chance as far as they went. And here they are again. They got this far. I just think they have to do it this year. Your window's only so long. And I know it's the Dodgers, I get it, but the Brewers are hot. I just think if they don't do it this year, I don't think they're going to get another chance. I mean, hey, I could be wrong. I'm more of a football, basketball fan, but I just think it's got to be this year. And I'll hang up and listen to what you have to say, but it's got to be this year. Thanks again, Mike.
10: I appreciate you, Steven. You're welcome here on the weekends, you know, philosophically, you know, time down, distance, and what we cover and all, calls. You know, we've had them in the past. Maybe they'll come back to the weeknights. Maybe I can press on Jason and open things back up. I can just say that there was a period in our early iterations on Fox Sports Radio where callers would take a kind of odd turn. Just think about the climate over the last 10 to 12 years, and we'll just leave it there. But as far as the Brewers, you know, tomorrow, I mean, we got Scooble. We got Mizrowski. We got a pitching matchup, right? That's why they went out and got him, the Dodgers. But when we look at the Miz, he's a freak of nature. We relish every fifth day that he goes to the mound. And that's been one of the beautiful things the last couple of years, these young pitchers making their hay and giving us some opportunity to see greatness. Because, you know, I grew up on those guys that would go 7 or 8 game and pitch deep, you know, giving up 3 or fewer runs. And just workhorses, and people look at their ERAs and I go, wow, they were in the high threes. I'm like, yeah, they ate innings. They pitched through nonsense. Like to relate to the way these Brewers operate, right? At some point, you got to work through some of the hard innings, right? I'll take it back to the 2005 White Sox because what the hell? My name's on the show. And when Ozzie Guillen took over, he had a couple of young pitchers who had been babied. The years before, they'd get in trouble in the fourth or fifth inning, and, you know, Coop or manager would go out and get them. I was like, no, at some point you got to pitch through. And I remember vividly Guillen having cursed, and he curses a lot, but, and he'd be the first to tell you that, but like he'd be pointing it back at the mound and screaming. I was like, no, you got to work the blankety blank out of this inning. We don't do that now. The Brewers, I like the way they operate. I think it's a good structure. It's a good squad, good young squad. But yeah, when you've got a guy pitching as well as Mizrowski has, you only get a couple of years of those before, you know, the guys either become normal or they have an injury or all of those things, right? Look how quickly Paul Skeens, and we could talk about the World Baseball Classic or whatever all we want, but he was unhittable for 2 years. And then this year, he was just a guy. And I'm not saying that by any stretch of the imagination, that's what happened to Mizrowski. But every fifth day, you feel like you have to win that game that he pitches because he's certainly going to give you every opportunity to do so. So I'm very excited about that series. I know there's some angstiness in Los Angeles over it. No question about it. Now, I had teased an NFL topic, but Steve wants to talk a little more college football. I gave your team some shine a little bit before, Steve, but I mean, you're welcome to jump in and bring some more.
4: Oh, of course. I missed it earlier, Harmon, but are you kidding me? How about the Bruins overcoming Nico Imaliava? What the hell was that, Nico? He played like he was a freshman, but thank God our running attack and our defense stepped up big. They don't need to look at the press clippings. They don't need to eat the rat poison. Take it one game at a time. But Harmon, I got a 14-1 ticket on the Bruins to make the playoffs. What do you think?
10: I think you right now you're feeling pretty good, and you're going to be one or two more games perhaps from having someone offering to buy you out of that opportunity. What do you got? The Badgers next, then the Spartans. They lost a heartbreaker in overtime. Fitzgerald and company in Illinois.
4: Well, yeah.
10: And then you got Nevada. I mean, the schedule's nice. Schedule giving you opportunity here.
4: 8-1, and then you have at Minnesota, winnable. Home to Illinois,
10: yep.
4: Winnable. Overrated Michigan and the $12 million Bryce Underwood, overrated. And then if you've seen SC, we can run on SC and we're at home. And the stupid analytics.

0: over under of him being asked or someone yelling "Hello, Newman" as he walks through, or quoting Jurassic Park or whatever. "Don't get cheap on me, Dotson." You know, things like that as he runs through. But tonight, this afternoon, wherever you were and watching this game, they only ran for 140 yards. It was not an aesthetically pleasing game, right? You got a lot going on, but to emerge with that win, especially when all the chestiness of Dan Lanning and what he's been chirping these last couple of weeks, to be able to go in and handle them, and Raiola had played well, and he looked like a guy that had never seen a football field. That's the mark of, you know, putting your stamp on what a team's doing. And as a first-year guy, I love the attitude coming in on our AM 570 LA flagship. He would appear with Petrus and Matt with some regularity on their afternoon show. And I just liked the way he talked about what he was trying to build. And we've certainly seen it in his other stops, right? He's the guy that preceded Cignetti. So you have this Google me, I win kind of mentality comes and it flows through. But it's the idea of you've got to build. And for so long, there were missteps and miscalculations and now it's trying to figure out your way forward in a Big Ten conference. And yeah, I'm as shocked as anybody it happened in year one to where they are right now. And that schedule, as we lined it out there, is really open for a glorious UCLA Bruins run here deep into potentially a postseason. Just don't trip up on these games, right? Win the ones you're supposed to and go 500 in the ones you're not. That's the rule of thumb at this point in the season. And you'll be sitting pretty on that 14-1 ticket. So thanks, Steve, Steven, Chance, all chiming in. If you want to get in, 877-99 on Fox. We'll take your calls throughout the rest of the night. The Metal Stand again, your favorite football TV or movie, TV show or movie as you roll through. We've got Remember the Titans on the board. One of my favorites. Also one of my favorites that showed up on a poll question that a certain network with four letters once did, saying who's your favorite fictional football coach? And they actually had Herman Boone on the list. Go look him up. The man existed. Fox Sports Radio. Fox Sports Late Night with me, Mike Harmon. I appreciate y'all giving us a few minutes of your time as we roll through here on a beautiful Sunday morning, getting you ready for week five of your National Football League season. So why don't we go there next? Why don't we talk a little bit of London Calling and do a little bit of fantasy football and wrap it all together as we roll on here on Fox Sports Radio.
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8: It happens all the time. 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
17: I had to wait for that baseline. 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Fox Sports Late Night. Mike Harmon with you. Mark and Evan making me sound so good here. Call in 877-99 on Fox. We'll talk metal stand. We'll get Mark and Emmy's insertions there and my other two members to go along with Brian's song in a little bit. So call on in 877-99 on Fox if you have some thoughts on that. Anything else in the sporting world that we're covering as we go through? We got Brewers and Bruins talk. Last segment, so I'm feeling good, like we're spanning the globe and wrapping our arms in a giant invisible hug from coast to coast. I have been called a teddy bear before, so you know you got that, especially as my voice goes deeper and deeper as the late night gets underway. But I got to pay off the tease, right? The guy who's rumored to be on the move, we don't know where yet, like it's a game show, Marvin Harrison Jr. for the last couple of weeks, great speculation. Look, Arizona No great shakes, no great expectations coming into the year. And some sports books, you had a 3.5 win total on them as you go through. You got some good offensive talent, but not expecting to make great waves in the NFC West. Well, Marvin Harrison Jr. has been more or less a spectator, even when he scored a touchdown. I'm like, all right, here's the breakout game. Nah, that's the only catch of the day. As you go through, Michael Wilson still your leading guy. You got Algier and you got Jeremiah Love there running the football a ton. And Trey McBride, that's it. That's where you're going. You're not getting a lot of targets, a lot of opportunity, and certainly hasn't made much of the opportunities that he has had going back to the beginning of his rookie year. So Marvin Harrison Jr., according to all reports, we're going to find out where the trade partner is tomorrow. So is the trade consummated and there's a giant game show like reveal? Right. It's like, WWE, they had Money in the Bank tonight, or you do a reveal like, oh, my partner, you're not going to believe this. And then you hear the music and he comes strutting down the aisle. I mean, maybe we get some of that, right? Here's the trade partner. Or maybe it's just a game of poker that they're waiting to see, you know, who loses another wide receiver, in a mean world that is the NFL here in 2026, where the injury list reads like the end of a cable movie when it's scrolling through with thousands of names really fast. That's kind of where we're at. So for Marvin Harrison Jr., if you go into the betting markets, the leader in the clubhouse was and always will be, until it's proven otherwise, the Houston Texans, right? We know that their wide receiving core has been decimated. Higgins, lost for the season coming in. Tank Dell hoping to get him back on the field. And even Nico Collins, he's fantastic when he's available. Not always available. So for CJ Stroud, while they're trying to figure out what he is, and I think he's a better quarterback, I believe, than most. I might be the outlier on a lot of this. You'll hear Greg Cosell. I'm sure that's one of the topics he and Anita Marks will cover a little bit on their show early this morning on Fox Sports Radio. So keep it logged on. You never go away from it. Andy Furman, Bucky Brooks will be next. And then you'll have Anita and Greg kind of breaking down all of the week five pageantry as we go through. But it's the idea that you need to go find out what he is before you're going to sign off on a $50 million deal and a contract extension. So Marvin Harrison, that's the leader in the clubhouse. You've got the Eagles, whether they decide to turn back in to try to salvage what has been a very uneven start to the season. Obviously with Harrison, if he goes to Houston, he reunites with Stroud where he had such great success. So we keep an eye on that. That's something that maybe comes to fruition ahead of kickoff. He's going to be inactive for week five for the Cardinals and sitting on mothballs until it's time to show up for another squad. And maybe you can resurrect it, right? Maybe he can become that guy that he came into the draft and was drafted at the top of the board. And certainly there's a narrative starting to roll when you look at what Arizona's gotten in terms of returns from some of those top picks over the last couple of years. But we'll write that book once we can add some of these other particulars in. 877-99 on Fox is the number, at Swollen Dome, where you find me in the Twitterverse. You heard London calling. Yeah, we got another of our early starts when we start talking about these games overseas. And I know people wring their hands. I did the syndrome sound last week. You know, when everybody's super, no one is. Well, I mean, that's kind of how we feel. It's another game, another slate to where your ticket sales and everything might be a little more, a push is needed. And I told you about the deal that you can get 20% off to go to SoFi to go see the Chargers and Broncos. I'm not selling for them. It is not a paid sponsorship. It's just information to kind of show you where the marketplace is on some of this stuff. Jacksonville, 7.5-point favorites over Philadelphia. Philadelphia comes in. Barkley banged up. Devontae Smith is banged up. Lane Johnson retired. I wish he and his family well, and the best that we can possibly send from all affiliated in my world, right? When we talk about mental health, and I know he's been dealing with a lot. You go back 5 years ago when he did an interview with RJ Glazer, who joins Jason Smith and I Thursday after Thursday Night Football. And we go through all the particulars of the week that was, but five years ago, he addressed where he was and some of the battles he was having, and some of the darkness and trying to find that space to be comfortable and to keep going. And he did, and to great success. And he stepped away, and we had some, how should I say, knuckleheaded, demeaning comments that came out of it, and, you know, deal with those as you will. But it's the idea being that they then traded Juergens, off to Baltimore. He was playing out of position, so you got that. So, and they like some of their other linemen, so it's a wait-and-see approach. Howie Roseman, we've always had faith that he was going to find guys on the interior. Offensive and defensive linemen has generally been a pretty stable space for them. Age, attrition, now we got a little bit of a change. When you don't have the horses in the complementary places, and in this case, we're actually talking about the skill positions. Now, Dontavian Wicks is a good three. Can he be a 2A? Can he be a 1A? No. I mean, for a game, maybe. For a long period, it doesn't seem that that's the case. Otherwise, he'd still be playing in Green Bay. He was one of the guys that they decided didn't make the cut for them, right? So for the Eagles and for Jalen Hurts, and certainly he takes a lot of incoming. He's done a lot of winning through the years for a guy that takes as much incoming as he does. But, you know, talk about down distance, being able to push the ball downfield, outside the numbers on all those things. I get it. But if you're predicated on defense and a strong running game, all right, the other stuff's going to fall into place. You're going to be able to throw to spaces. Well, Goddard's back, so that gives him another weapon. But Barkley's out. Tank Bigsby went to the IR. So, you know, you're going to Shipley and then trying to cobble together some semblance of a run game. This is tough because it's a Jacksonville squad that, if you look at it from what you've seen for the first 4 weeks, hard to say they're not one of the top five teams in the National Football League. And maybe some of the past criticisms of Trevor Lawrence start to lessen a little bit. Who are we kidding? Until he actually hoists the Lombardi, that won't happen. And even then, they'll still make fun of his hair. Mike Harmon here, Fox Sports Radio, Fox Sports Late Night. Appreciate you hanging out with us on the show. As we continue, we'll get into the medal stand, the rest of my picks, Mark, Emmy, and yours. Fox Sports Late Night with me, Mike Harmon. We continue. We are Fox
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9: And here's what you need to know.
32: It looks like Georgia will be the new number one in college football after winning Saturday night at Alabama 20-17. Earlier, number one Texas was upset by Oklahoma 27-24 on a 47-yard field goal on the final play. Easy wins in the top 10 for Notre Dame, Ohio State, and Ole Miss. Number seven Indiana came back for a victory at Nebraska 20-17. And Kentucky in overtime upset number 10 LSU 35-34 on a two-point run at the end. Game 5 of the AL Division Series at Cleveland went to the Guardians, eliminating the White Sox 2-0. Jose Ramirez with a two-run homer in the fourth. The White Sox struck out 21 times, a record for any nine-inning game. The NLCS starts Sunday night on Fox TV with the Dodgers at Milwaukee. U.S. Women's Soccer lost 2-0 to number one-ranked Spain in Washington, D.C. I'm Steve DeSager.
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17: Welcome in. Second half of the show begins. Disco ball still spinning. Marching band, get the hell out of here. We got work to do. Welcome back in. It's Fox Sports Late Night. I'm Mike Carman. Appreciative of each of you giving us a few minutes of your time. We know you have a lot of options, including the back of your eyelids. So thanks for listening to us and being part of our extended family as we get you ready for week 5 of your National Football League season. Talked a little bit about the London game. Jacksonville, 7.5-point favorite. The walking wounded. Call them the walking dead if you want to go that far. I mean, when we start talking about where we're at in the Halloween season, the Philadelphia Eagles trying to find some semblance of balance and consistency in what has been a very odd first 4 weeks of the season, trying to cobble together an all 22. 41.5 is your total in that one. We got one game in the books already, Tampa Bay and Dallas. We'll get into that in earnest coming up in about 20 minutes. You'll hear from Jerry Jones, and we'll talk a little bit about the rest of the slate, including one One game that just had to be scheduled this week. We talked about the loss of Mike Ditka, you know, as the week came to an end and all the great remembrances. We did a little bit here on the show. Jason Smith and I, the podcast is up of what we did last night. Emotional. 48 hours. I'm out here with my kids so I get to see her play soccer. The positives, the highs, and the love of all that, meeting all these people. It's fantastic and good for the mind, the soul, and all of that. And then I have the loss of Ditka, but it had me communicate with people I haven't talked to, friends, family, going back 3 decades. All right, I'm going back actually 4 decades at this point. That's my age. As we're talking the end of grade school into high school, whatever, just memories of chopping it up of great quotes. I actually have a whole book of Ditka quotes that they cobbled together from all the Chicago media folks. If I'd had any inkling, I would have needed it this weekend. I'd be reading from it like it was a hymnal, because it's audio and it's audio gold. There's no question about it. The way he would string together sentences and certainly the way he would go back at reporters and sometimes fans who would call into shows and he'd tell them where he lived and challenge them to fight. But all of that, you know, the sadness, but also it's like anything, the warm remembrances. I mean, that is a life lived. And then tonight, last night, for all of you out there, my White Sox go down 2-0 to the Guardians. Guardians go on to play the Rays. I'm still trying to figure out exactly how Jose Ramirez went and dug that ball out from just above the dirt at home plate, but he did. 2-run homer. That's all they needed. Williams, the winner. Burke, the loser. One big spot for the White Sox in the sixth. They loaded the bases. Murakami strikes out with 2 men out. And the bases loaded. He strikes out to end the inning after they'd chased Williams finally from the game. That was their only threat. 3 hits in the game, 3 for 30, and 21 strikeouts. Nope. You're not hearing me wrong. 21 strikeouts, game 5. Hey, that eclipses the record they set in game 3 when they struck out 19 times. Exactly. So now I'm going to pause. I'm going to take a deep breath, and we're going to get back into the positivity. 877-99 on Fox, at Swollen Dome, where you find me. The medal stand for this week. Last week, we did Tom Cruise movies. Got a great response. Said, all right, let's build this thing out. Let's do it some more. So this week, said, all right, how about we get into the world of football TV and movies? There's a new TV show that's going to air here in the next couple of months. Look, I'm not talking about the Bears holiday movie yet. We'll do that next week after it premieres. We had the Chiefs, we had the Bills, now you got the Bears. And we'll keep that line going. Look, if it makes money, there will be more. It's the old rule. Exactly. If we could get some super friends in, and maybe that's a foreshadowing for a movie I'm about to talk about and my medal stand. So I gave you Brian's Song, right? The 1971 classic about Brian Piccolo, Gale Sayers, their relationship, teammates, the Chicago Bears come into the league together. And James Caan, Billy Dee, just fantastic performances. You've got a great cast surrounding them, but made for TV movie, a tearjerker. You know them from so many other things. The Colt 45 ad campaign for Billy Dee Williams. And of course, Lando Calrissian, among other roles. James Caan in a million things. Las Vegas, one of my guilty pleasure TV shows. The Godfather, Elf, all of those things. They're your leads. So that's one on my board. We've already heard, you know, Remember the Titans. So, you know, I'm going to push that off. I'm going to take Any Given Sunday for mine, because whenever you can get a good speech and get into a little bit of the seedy underbelly of what we all know has been there in football. And that's, you know, usually it's the glamour side of things and maybe a little bit of people fighting about money or playing time. No, this had all of it and anything you can want. And the Pacino speech is one for the ages. So that's number two. But the third one for me, and this one might be a little bit of a surprise, because Mark played the Bears. Okay, well, that was a great skit on Saturday Night Live. Maybe you've seen when Ditka, after he'd been fired, he does the cameo. You've seen the Jordan shimmy. You've seen many of those through the years. How about Robert Smigel, who's part of that group? He wrote, or actually, it's Robert Siegel. I'm conflating names for a second. But it was a Patton Oswalt vehicle going back to 2009.
1: Yes, Remy from Ratatouille, the dude from the King of Queens and many other projects, right? Parks and Rec, you name it. It's him as a hardcore New York Giants fan, and he's always calling in with hot take nonsense to sports talk radio. And he gets beat up. You got Michael Rappaport is the talk show host, and you have this back and forth as you go through. I should probably wear my glasses in the studio because the IE look like an MI for me. No, that's completely on me. Jeff's looking at me going, did we do something? No, completely me. No glare. But the point being, it's one of my favorite movies because, right, it encapsulates some of what we have here when you talk about the show, like those interactions, and they're mostly positive. Every once in a while, we get a left turn into things and, you know, weather. And look, if you bring the anger to me, that's fine. That means it's not being displaced somewhere else in the universe. We can have that dialogue. It dissipates and life goes on. But big fans, a movie that kind of snuck under the radar. And for a football movie, I think it's worth a walk. I'll walk through the park with you. And about an hour and 40 minutes of your time. So you can find that streaming, I'm sure, on many of your devices. All right, let's get you to the crew. Emmy, Mark, either of you want to chime in with adding to our list of greatness?
7: So I'll start with my three. So,
1: yep.
7: So when it comes to football movies, you know, TV or movie, whatever, the one I thought of was Wildcats with Goldie Hawn.
1: I think nicely Wesley done. Snipes
7: is in it. So that was a great one. Not to spoil it anything for anybody who may not have seen it, but just find Goldie Hawn Wildcats and you'll be happy you did. Another one.
1: First time Wesley and Woody got together, right?
7: I think so, yeah. And so another one I thought of was Bruce Willis and Damon Wayans, Last Boy Scout.
1: Nicely done.
7: That was a really good movie. And another one, so it's really two movies, but it's the Adam Sandler and also Burt Reynolds. The longest yard.
1: Nicely done.
7: Those are the great ones that I love.
1: You know, it's funny, as you gave Wildcats and you started talking that out, Mark, I thought of one that I missed on my board, so it's probably going to end up replacing Big Fan. But let's go to Emmy. Let's see if he grabs it off the board.
8: All right, I'm going to pick one of each. So I'm going to go a little old school here. Playmakers by ESPN was my favorite series.
1: Ooh, see, there you go. That takes Any Given Sunday's... literally and figuratively on steroids.
8: Yeah, literally. I was also
1: to the point where they said beat it with it, right?
8: It was so good. I was also a fan of Tony Dennison from Prison Break and Closer, so he was Coach George in that. It was also my first encounter with Russell Hornsby and Omar Gooding. So yeah, that's my favorite TV show. Very gritty. And then for film, I've got Any Given Sunday. I know everybody talks Pacino and Quaid and all that, but I personally love Willie Beeman. One of my favorite
1: absolutely.
8: One of my favorite quotes in movies that still sticks with me is "Inflate your chest, drink Metrex." So I love Willie Beeman, but I love every.
1: And now you're doing that pose in the studio right now. I can see everybody out there across the country. You know exactly what he's talking about.
8: Inflate that chest. But I was also a big. Fan of LT Shark.
1: Dude, yeah,
8: that was
1: he was great.
8: I love that role. Just him with the doctor. Amazing role. Amazing scene.
1: Yeah,
8: right there.
1: Him and Modine and him and James Woods. Like those
8: James interactions. Woods, amazing. Yeah. Man.
1: He was an incredible dirtbag in that movie. What? I said in the movie. What are you talking about?
8: Sure.
1: Yeah. Do you got a third one you want to go into?
8: That's it for me.
1: All right. You just go in two.
8: Just two.
1: You didn't even need the bronze. There's no bronze.
8: No, there's no bronze.
1: All right.
7: I think the other one you're going for your next movie, but go ahead.
1: What do you think, Mark? You want to predict what I'm going to bring you?
7: There's one of the Against All Odds.
1: Nice try. That's true. You got Heaven Can Wait, some of those other classics. But I'm going to give you one, and Jason and I actually did a big piece on this the night Robin Williams passed away, The Best of Times. Okay. So here's the synopsis for those that don't know it. Jack Dundee remains obsessed with a dropped 1972 high school football pass, and he convinces his former quarterback, Reno Hightower, to restage the game against Bakersfield to find personal redemption. So it's Robin Williams and Kurt Russell. Anytime we can get Kurt Russell into a baseball or football or any other kind of movie, hockey, right? When we get to Miracle, all of those, he's brilliant. So, that was one from 1986, worth a watch, as you go through as well. If you have any other inclusions for the list, please chime in 877-99 on Fox at Swollen Dome. What's funny is, you know, you bring up the Willie Beeman, Jamie Foxx character when we get to Any Given Sunday. That allows me to take a minute to have one of my best interactions I ever had with Mike Ditka was at a Gridiron Greats event that I got invited to, part of a Super Bowl, you know, week, you know, we're traveling and shaking hands, kissing babies and trying to get a little bit of living in between radio spots and whatever all day long. And I go to this event and you've got Hall of Famers, you got current players, you got celebrities that are all gathered around, whatever. And it's like, I think something's about to go down, right? And there's a piano and a little band puts together. And all of a sudden, Jamie Foxx, was the MC and, you know, was part of the show. Well, this is when Blame It on the Alcohol became a big hit. Blame It on the, with T-Pain. And he starts singing that. And you got Ditka, who was the champion of Gridiron Greats, right? He was the guy that put his voice, his celebrity behind trying to get help for players who didn't have the health coverage, didn't make the big money, and their bodies and minds afflicted and battling, myriad illnesses. Like, he put his name on it and they would do these events, and they still do them to this day, several a year, autograph signings and big events and silent auctions and whatever else, raising funds. And this was an event I go to. So you got Ditka dancing with a cigar in his mouth. You got everybody dancing around, and they're all, I mean, just age it back to when that song came out, what, mostly 70-ish years old, just getting after it to Jamie Foxx. So that might be an image for you. Think about your favorite player, about where Ditka was, right? 86 years old, subtract it maybe 15 to 20 years, and away we go, about 15. So Think about all those folks getting down to a little Jamie Foxx and T-Pain. So there you have it. There's one of your memories. The other, just going to his restaurant, having a double cut pork chop and all the sides, and then him sitting there sipping on a drink and smoking a cigar and just happy that there was that community built around that. One of the few celebrity restaurants that you probably ran into the celebrity almost every time that you walk through those doors. That's the medal stand for this round. We'll assemble whatever you got in the Twitterverse. We'll read a couple of them as we go through. If you want to get in, 877-99 at Fox. And anything we've talked about tonight, so many great topics and stories across sports as we celebrate greatness. Week 5 of your National Football League, midpoint of your college football season. My kids' team still undefeated, so I get to, you know, peacock about that, 6 straight shutouts, by the way. And you go through, hey, name's on the show. You know, I can give you 30 seconds about me. And so, like, if my White Sox fall, you want to mock me for that, I'll wear it. But it is this week in football. We had a game that defied a lot of logic, right? Cowboys, big favorites, they lose. Wait till you hear what Jerry Jones had to say about that. And we also have a big matchup. It's only appropriate that these two teams meet after the passing of Coach Ditka. We'll talk about all that as we continue. It's Fox Sports Late Night with me, Mike Harmon. Thanks for being part of our congregation. We'll resume momentarily.
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13: Hey, welcome back in. It's Fox Sports Radio, Fox Sports Late Night. I'm Mike Arman. Thanks for coming along for the ride on a big, fabulous voyage, 4 hours of chaos. If you missed any of today's show, the podcast will go up. Emmy and Mark will get that together as we round things out and give way to Andy Furman and Bucky Brooks a little bit later on this morning. 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We appreciate it each and every minute that you're here with us on Fox Sports Radio. We'll get to week 5 of your National Football League, a little bit of rewind to the Cowboys and some comments in the postgame from Jerry Jones. But we've got a nice lineup of calls, some medal stands, some fantasy, and some general chaos. So let's get on with it as we go. Bear, you called in very early. Let's get you back in the mix. We lost Bear. I'm sorry. It's a final for Bear. So let's go to Doug in San Diego. Doug, what's cracking?
14: My guy, how are you? Love your show.
13: Appreciate you. Welcome in. How are you this late night?
14: Are you there?
13: Yes, sir. Doug, okay. Can you hear me? No, you're okay. What do you got, buddy?
14: I got movies, okay? My favorite movie, there's no question about it. I hate to date myself, but I'm good at that. I don't know if you ever saw Paper Lion.
13: Oh, wow. Yeah, there we go.
14: George Plimpton, the story of George Plimpton, played by Alan Alda, with all the 68 Detroit Lions like Alex Karras, who actually stole the movie. It's hysterical. It's one of the funniest football movies ever. You get a real good look at, you know, behind the scenes, kind of the chaos they have there with the rookie quarterback, you know, Plimpton invitation. Rookie quarterback from Harvard, of course.
13: No, it's brilliant. Go back to the late 60s for that one. Don't worry, I'm right there with you.
14: Okay,
13: I just keep trying to look young, and I look younger on the radio. Go ahead.
14: Somebody mentioned Heaven Can Wait, my all-time favorite. Warren Beatty is so good in that. That's the only way the Rams would ever win the Super Bowl. But that's one of the all-time greats with the Jack Warden. And a lot of a great cast. Warren Beatty was unbelievable. And so also now, North Dallas 40.
13: Oh, there's another classic. Absolutely.
14: The one with Jeff Bridges.
13: North Dallas 40, I believe he was in that. Was he not? Yeah.
14: He's the one.
13: We could just do our quick one, our quick review. What do we got? We had Matuzak, Mac Davis, Nick Nolte. Was your main guy.
14: Yeah, but Jeff Bridges in that movie kicks some butt, man. He went to that island and hooked up with that broad. Unbelievable.
15: That's against all odds.
13: There you go. I think we're conflating with the against all odds. But either way, Doug, appreciate you calling. Thanks for being part of it. We'll do this again next week. We'll find a topic that makes sense. We got to the island somehow along the way. All right. Well, let's go out to Gardena. We got Manuel coming up next. It's Fox Sports Late Night. I'm Mike Harmon. Manuel, what's going on? Long time no hear.
17: Holy smokes. First off, man, I've been a fan of yours for a very long time. I have a very serious question for you. Is
13: Hit me.
17: Your back and your neck holding up?
13: Brother, come on now.
17: I'm just saying, man. I'm not going to go all in on him, but hey, I just say you do a marvelous job to make that show palpable. And I'm very glad that you now have your own platform. This is going to be a regular thing.
13: Well, we're here. We're here with you tonight. We're never promised tomorrow, but I think we're going to be here a while, Manuel. So I appreciate the support. But you know, we're a team. We hold each other up because he gives me plenty of operational space as well. So appreciate you dialing in. You got anything on the medal stand or any other sports topic you want to dive into?
17: I got much for you, but hey, nothing but respect for you, my brother. I'm not trying to put you in a bad place. I've always been a fan of you. All right. So here's the thing. Brian Song, what else? We got the Bad News Bears.
13: There you go.
17: I was trying to get Chi-Town in there for you, other than Brian Song. What was the other one? Ditka, man, my dad's a Bears fan. Ditka, God bless him, man. R.I.P. He was a great player. He's a great freaking, head coach, a leader of men, a personality, right? Bigger than life type of guy, played for George Halas. I mean, the list goes on and on, man. God rest his soul. The other movie just came back to me, Eight Men Out. Another great
13: movie. Wow, you give me a little baseball here, but I appreciate the love because you got some Chicago in there.
17: Stuff. Yeah, man. Nah, hey. Nothing but love, bro. Keep up the good work. And, yeah, I'm all about the sports movies and all that good stuff. But, yeah, I'm more of a baseball guy. Although, I'll be watching the NFL and my Raiders. I'm a Raider fan, so go
13: Raiders.
17: Well,
13: you're enjoying that first month. Let's go. Dodgers tomorrow, yeah. So life is good,
17: yes,
13: man.
17: Yes,
13: all right,
17: sir.
13: Thanks, Manuel. Thanks for dialing in. All right, let's go out to Joey in East L.A.
0: What's up, Mike?
13: What's up? How are you this fine early morning on a Sunday? What do you got for me?
0: What about Johnny B. Good?
13: Wow. Now we're talking. They were going a little deep cut there. I like that.
0: Check this out. The reason I don't remember seeing the movie, but I rented it.
13: Okay.
0: And I never took it back, and the place closed down, so I had to keep it.
13: That's funny. I wonder how many copies of that one survive. Let's go all the way back. It's Anthony Michael Hall, Robert Downey Jr., Paul Gleason, the old "you mess with the bull, you get the horns." Yeah, that's your crew. Uma Thurman as well, and the great Seymour Cassell. Because that's how big a nerd I am. Add Jim McMahon and a bunch of other cameos.
0: I was wondering how you didn't remember that one.
13: Well, it's one of those, I took a lot of hits as a kid. No, I'm just, it all gets scrambled up there the older I get. Hey, Mark, I mean, am I wrong? I mean, I used to get hit by a whistle. What's that?
0: Is that an Indiana movie or Chicago movie?
13: I believe that was a Chicago movie, but it's been a minute, I got to say. I mean, that's 1988, 89-ish, so.
0: Yeah, that's around the time.
13: So, yeah, so, like, you know what? I'm going to promise you I'm going to find it, and I'm going to watch it this week, and I'll come back with, some video review, either on our YouTube channel or on my socials, just because you put that back in my head. Because it's one of those things, right? Like, I did not do the exhaustive, let's run through the full list of football shows and movies. It's kind of like top of mind things that I guilty pleasures, right? So when Any Given Sunday is on, I'm there. When you have Friday Night Lights, which I admit I didn't watch the TV show as religiously as I've probably seen the movie 100 times. Remember the Titans. It's a movie that I've shared with my daughters. That's why I didn't put it on the list, because I knew it would show up multiple times between the crew and all of you out there participating. But like, that's one that, we run lines all the time. Jason and I do. And then certainly with my younger daughter, the soccer player, like she does that with her team, and they get annoyed. It's like, come on, strong side, and all of that stuff. So I appreciate y'all chiming in as we roll through here on the morning. And then we've got Gabe. Gabe, you still out there in Boston?
2: Hey, is it okay to ask a fancy question?
13: Yeah, of course. What do you got? Fantasy football, week five. Are you cutting someone? Are you trading? What do we got going?
2: Oh, no. I actually have two good teams. So I have a flex question.
13: Hit me.
2: First quarterback, Shogun or Jaden Daniels? Jaden Daniels. I'm sorry.
13: Let's see.
2: And explosiveness.
13: Yeah, Daniels is interesting against the Giants. I mean, potential there. What was the other question you had?
2: Zale from the Saints.
13: Okay.
2: Or Gesicki. Okay. Harris or Washington.
13: Perfect. All right, let's do those in reverse order. We're going to go Washington over Harris. I'm not trusting what I'm seeing with the Chargers offense. Might be a spot because you got some banged up members of that Denver secondary. But still, I got to see it come to fruition before I get on board there. Vele versus Gesicki with all the injured components of that Cincinnati pass operation. The fact that they haven't been able to run the football for anything as well. But with both Chase and Higgins banged up, we start looking at going a little deeper with Myers, and Gesicki's certainly going to have a big role there. For the quarterback position, nobody's a bigger fan than me of Tyler Shuck, but he gets the look. Jaden Daniels is clear, and he's going to go, even though the Giants' defensive front's pretty strong. Shuck against that Minnesota secondary, like Brian Flores, something that Jason Smith and I have talked about a bunch. As long as he gets past whatever those issues were that were rumored in terms of him and how he related to players from Miami, you got a guy who's one hell of a coach, and that secondary is playing lights out football. On the I Watch Flex podcast this week, talked a lot about him, talked a lot about Chris Olave, as one of those guys. You're still going to play him, but this is one where you got to be buttoned up on every other position because you might have a very, very low floor this time around. 877-90. Yeah, go ahead. One more.
2: I just got to ask, I love your daily show with Jason.
13: Mm-hmm.
2: You got to say, though, Jason's laugh, sometimes you probably want to be like, arg, you know, like.
13: Nah. he gets that. Look, he's a great audience. And I think what happens is when we get into some of those discussions, he's remembering past iterations and some of the the back and forth, especially when I sound like Porky Pig and things like that. So perhaps that's a little bit of it, to where it gets a bit, over the top. Or maybe I am really that funny. I'm not quite sure, but I appreciate you chiming in. Thanks for the, fantasy questions. We'll get you again. Go get some wins and we'll do it again in week six. 877-99 on Fox is the number. Mike Harmon at Swollen Dome is where you find me on Twitter and Instagram for my random musings, whatever I'm listening to, wherever I am, trying to give you a little glimpse of, the man behind the curtain, the great and powerful Oz, as it were. I can't dance or play any instrument or anything like Jeff Goldblum, but I'm trying. I'm a work in progress. And maybe I'll wear a long green coat before it's all said and done. Or hunt dinosaurs. I'm not quite sure. But we appreciate you being part of the extended family. Now let's get back into week five of your National Football League season. Rewind to Thursday night, one of the big upsets thus far early in the season, because it appeared Dallas had gone all in to try to rectify some of their earlier issues. Remember the loss to the Ravens in Brazil, a big defensive breakdown, something they tried to fix this offseason, right? Micah Parsons was gone, and they went and they retooled, refitted, recalibrated the defense. Hasn't worked. So what did they do? They get desperate. After that play, after that breakdown, they go get Joey Porter Jr. Jerry Porter, former Raider receiver. No, Joey Porter Jr. To bolster the secondary. Well, he was injured. And then decide how injured he was before he got traded from Pittsburgh, where they couldn't come to an agreement on a contract. So he ends up in Dallas, and then he's sick. And he's literally throwing it up in the buckets and in the hallways and whatever. So they send him home. Well, you thought you had an extra chip on the table. Well, going up against Jaden Daniels, you also didn't think you were going to need that extra chip. Instead, the undrafted rookie
5: comes out and has himself a day, leaving everybody bewildered and perplexed. CeeDee Lamb left with an injury. It looks like he's going to be fine. But, you know, for fantasy owners, going back to our previous caller, 2 catches, 9 yards before he departs. A lot of hand-wringing. Javonte Williams found the end zone. But Dak Prescott, 316 yards, 1 touchdown, an interception. A couple of the interceptions, certainly the second one should have been a catch, to which

0: got a great victory here tonight, and it was a tough loss for us.
1: Jalen Daniels has himself a big game. Sorry for the ambient noise. At some point, I thought he was being abducted by the guys from the Sons of Anarchy. As you hear motorcycles and other things revving in the background. So, but just the idea of a squad, this was an 8.5 point line, Dallas heavily favored at home, and the potent offense, right? The greatest offense there is, 16 points. 16 points, couple of turnovers. Dak Prescott in the post game, he's walking to the tunnel, and it's now the video and audio heard, seen around the world, where you have someone, a member of security, a member of staff, just say embarrassing as he walks by. Now, you can defend it, but, you know, there's the down distance and rhyme and reason and rules of order for every workplace. Now, to my thinking, could have had a nice, calm interaction between Dak of, hey, let's talk. Instead, he sends a team personnel official back to go talk to the guy, which is kind of an escalation, because then he gets into the post game and they ask him about the interaction and he starts glazing up on the Tampa Bay Buccaneers, like how great they are and how great Todd Bowles is and all this. And that's fine, but it doesn't address the problem at hand. Like, I wouldn't call it embarrassing. Well, we will. I mean, we'll do it for you then. But, you know, it's, you didn't execute. Like, part of it is, you know, the introspection of, all right, what could you have done differently? And to my point before, the Ferguson drop that ends up becoming a tip drill for an interception, like, that's got to be a catch. Like, that ball was on the money. And we've seen that across the league a little bit, the pinball effect of the inability of wide receivers, and some of it, maybe you're hearing footsteps, maybe it's a little tighter coverage, maybe there's a tug of the jersey at just the right time. But all of it to say, you know, it's been a pretty sloppy first month of the NFL season. So when this result comes through after you've already gone all in, right? We talked about it earlier, desperation kind of sinking in. When you look at Denver, look, they're 2-2 and they're still saying, wow, we need to get it. Because right now they're trailing the Raiders. And that's one of those things, right? If you're in the AFC North, and you're looking up at the Browns, you're going, what are we doing? If you're in the AFC West, and even whatever inroads the Raiders are, and I'm sure I'm infuriating several fans here in Southern California in the moment, like right down the street from our offices, it's the, all right, they were a 5.5 win total team coming in. That was what Vegas set that line at. And you've had a great month, and that you expected maybe they could outperform a little bit because of the skill position players and some of what they've assembled. Maybe you get the best of Kirk Cousins for a little bit, but they're playing some really good football, right? They took the points off the board and were aggressive against the Chiefs, and it came back and backfired. But I like the idea of saying, all right, we've got this one opportunity. We're in this game. We're going to push because right now we're outperforming. And we're going to try to push that envelope a little bit more. But right now you got a pretty sound team. But if you're in the division, you're looking around going, wait, what are we doing? Dallas, you've got every opportunity to go crazy. But back to the point of the Broncos and Sean Payton, they're 2-2, but looking around going, this is as imperfectly as we can possibly play and be 500 at this point. So we need to make a change. DeMeco Ryans, they're winless in Houston. Now, they were 0-3 and still made the playoffs last year. The division's there to potentially still go and get. Like, that's the scary thing. You could start 0-4 and you look around your division going, yeah, we can still go do this. Indianapolis is no great shakes. Tennessee is a mess. Robert Saleh presiding over another wonderful, wonderful operation there. So, I mean, you got there. And then you got, obviously, Jacksonville's the class of the operation. There's no question about it. But when we look at it, there's still some expectation that at some point they slide back a little bit. I don't know. I think you got a pretty good thing going with Liam Cohen and Trevor Lawrence and that squad right now. Tootin's been a solid running back for them. And, you know, the wide receivers may not be first ballot name guys for you, but they're getting the job done. Rumors are that maybe Brian Thomas Jr., who's once upon a time had his moments with Mac Jones and some great heights, that he finds his way out of town and they go and they can replenish other pieces of the puzzle. Mike Harmon here, Fox Sports Late Night. Thank you to everybody that called in. I appreciate you. The medal stand is

0: up football movies and TV shows. If you want to get a little bit crazy there with us, we'll read some of those in the last hour of the program. But coming up next, we'll continue our run through week five of your National Football League. As I mentioned, you know, we had the passing of Mike Ditka. Only appropriate that his old squad faces off against the bitter rival later on today. We'll talk about that as we continue here on Fox Sports Radio.
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0: Welcome back in Fox Sports Radio. Fox Sports Late Night. I'm Mike Harmon. Appreciate you being all up in with us here, or however you're listening, the iHeartRadio app, all those affiliates nationwide. We appreciate a few minutes of your time, top of mind, the good, the bad, the ugly, whatever you got going on in your sporting universe. Hopefully we give you a little respite for whatever else may ail you as you're out and about. Be safe. Take care of each other. We're going 1-0 today. That is for damn sure. Whether it's our teams on the field, they might not get us a W, but we find some positivity along, and that's as preachy as I'm going to get until the find your wins. Then maybe we get a little bit more there. But here we're on Fox Sports Late Night. We've had some great interaction when it comes to the medal stand, some of your movies. We'll read a couple of the tweets as we get into it next hour. But we go back out onto the phone line. Someone who wants to rub some salt in my wounds, it's the great Dick in Dayton. Dick, what's going on?
1: How are you doing?
0: I'm dominating.
1: Well, good. Good to talk to you. I'm a big fan of Fox Sports. I just want to thank the last couple of years how the Guardians were down. They're just playing excellent ball, and I hope they can go all the way. And the shock to me was they kept talking on the Cleveland stations about Watson, and he's doing good, but it's kind of nice to be a Cleveland fan, you know.
0: Yeah, everything kind of working out for you right now. The Guardians, you got Ramirez hitting a pitch that still doesn't make sense. A couple of pieces of paper above the ground as he golfs that one out. But for the Browns right now, you've had a roster for a couple of years, and at least for the moment, Deshaun Watson's throwing it back to 2020.
1: Yeah, and you know, I always liked over the years, he was one of my favorites. I used to call up there on the End Zone show, Jimmy Donovan. It was sad that he was one of my favorites. He was a legend, you know, to carry. And I like Andrew's doing a good job, and you can't beat Tom Hamilton. He's one of the best. My cousin always follows him, but I thought I'd check in.
0: I appreciate you, Dick. Well, you know, be well out there. Go get a win. And now you got a great series coming up against the Rays. Can't wait to watch that unfold. Be well, my friend. All right. 877-99 on Fox is the number. Mike Harmon here, Fox Sports Late Night. 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Coming up in about 10 minutes, we got the Hammer. As we lay it down, one of the big topics in sports, and I think it's affected us all, our viewing of these glorious NFL games. But we got the Bears and the Packers tomorrow at Lambeau. Bears a favorite in Green Bay for the first time since 2006. You might remember that year, 13-3 with Lovie Smith, and a road to Prince singing Purple Rain in the rain as Rex Grossman and the Bears played Peyton Manning in the Super Bowl. Devin Hester, the electrifying kickoff return, and that was the highlight of the day for the Bears as the Colts end up winning that one going away. Tyson Bagent under center for the Bears, looking to capitalize off that huge ground game that they displayed against the Jets. Ridiculous time of possession. That seems like a lifetime ago here in terms of the sports calendar. But no Manungai. He's got a turf toe. And if you've never had turf toe, you say, he's out. Toe injury? What are you talking about? It's the most painful thing other than a paper cut. That sounds fictitious. And a bogus injury? Yeah, get some hot sauce in that paper cut, huh? Go try to work around on a turf toe. Go read what a turf toe is. Hurts like hell. Either way, Green Bay, no ground game. So we'll see if the Bears defense that's been rolling can have themselves another day against Jordan Love and that passing attack. Got to go find a pass rusher. Maybe they go into the trade market. There may be the return of the Mac before it's all over. That's right, Khalil Mack rumored to be on the market. We'll see if that happens. The Hammer coming up as we continue. Fox Sports Late Night.
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23: The Cleveland Guardians are going to Tampa Bay to start the ALCS on Monday. Cleveland eliminated the White Sox Saturday night 2-0 on a Jose Ramirez two-run homer in the fourth. That was in Game 5 of the AL Division Series. Winning pitcher Gavin Williams went 5 2/3 innings, one hit allowed. The White Sox struck out 21 times, a playoff record and a record for any 9-inning game. The NLCS starts on Fox TV Sunday night. Dodgers at Milwaukee, Tarek Skubal against Jacob Mizorowski. To college football, Oklahoma upset number one Texas 27-24 on a field goal on the final play. Arch Manning with three touchdown passes in the loss, but two late interceptions. Number two Georgia was a winner at number six ranked Alabama 20-17. Seventh ranked Indiana came back to win at Nebraska. Kentucky in overtime upset number 10 LSU. UCLA won at Oregon. Tennessee won at Arkansas. I'm Steve DeSager.
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0: Greetings and welcome in. Final hour of our foray today. A beautiful soiree, a party, as it were, through the late night, early morning here on a Sunday, just a couple hours before we get back into the glory that is week five of your National Football League season. Again, live from London, we got Philadelphia and Jacksonville hopefully putting on a show for us. Don't know what we're going to get. This is one of those, you know, box of chocolate kind of moments with the Philadelphia Eagles so far for Nick Sirianni. A very uneven start to the season. Jacksonville Jaguars becoming one of the darlings. Mentioned the Bears and Packers a little bit later on today. That game actually got flexed up into the earlier spot. No Caleb Williams. And let's face it, the Packers for the first few weeks were not good. So a game that would normally be one of those feature, high-powered kind of rivalry. No. You'll still get some of that pageantry, and certainly with the passing of Coach Ditka, you'll get some great quips and quotes. We'll celebrate his memory a little bit more later on this hour as we find our wins. 877-99 on Fox. Some great interaction as the show's gone on. Thank you to the longtime callers and voices and characters of this Fox Sports Radio universe. I appreciate the support of what I do with Jason Smith, and certainly what we do here, the I Want Your Flex podcast. You can also listen to that. I implore you, a couple more downloads there. 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Agree, disagree, top fives, and some of the lunacy that I spout off over about 35, 40 minutes, a couple times a week alongside Dan Beyer and Brandon Deutsch. So get on in there, if you will. So thank you for however you're consuming the product, the iHeartRadio app, all our affiliates nationwide. 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It goes up. Be sure to follow it, rate it, give it 5 stars. 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HARMON. 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You'll find today's full show posted right after we get off the air. Again, Fox Sports Late Night. Look for the Harmon label. And we roll on through there. Final hour of the program. It's time to lay down the hammer on one of the big topics in sports.
24: He's judge, jury, and executioner.
0: How's it feel to be on the other side?
25: Point taken.
0: How's he the guy deciding that?
24: In other words, the Harmon Hammer.
0: The title of this lecture, monologue, 5 minutes of brilliance. They didn't come to see you. Okay, here you come to Fox Sports Radio. You want some hot takes. You want some keen analysis. What you don't want is us having to talk about officials, which is what we've done for 4+ weeks now in the National Football League. We've already had 17 touchdowns called back because of penalties. In week four, 271 accepted penalties. We're close to 1,000 through 4 weeks. And you watch your squads. You call holding on every play from your couch. Well, there have been 199 of those thus far. 177 false starts. This is where it gets fun. 63 delay of games. Okay, some of those are, all right, we'll take the five-yard penalty and punt and whatever. 62 defensive pass interference, and that's where it starts getting into the fun part because we're already well over 1,000 yards doled out free for pass interference. And that's part of the game. We're going to see that. You know, we're always going to argue about the NFL rule until it's changed of why it's not 15 and it becomes a 45-yard game-changing play. Certainly, those debates are always going to be out there, and we'll keep looking. We've got week four fines, 10 infractions for player safety fouls that could qualify towards a suspension. We've got horse collar tackles, hip drop tackles, and a hit, three hits on defensive players. Defenseless players. Let me get my verbiage correct as I speak so eloquently here in the wee hours of the morning. But it's the idea that for the officials, every week we're having questions of whether they even know the rules as they go through the process, right? How many huddles and conversations we're seeing. We've certainly seen it with a lot of the other sports, right? That was one of the big topics in the playoffs for the WNBA of, yeah, hey, Tim, what about this? Like, nah, I don't know the rule. Like, literally you have officials say, I don't know. Had a controversy the other day. Do we still have that timeout? No, you don't have it. No, we actually did. Yeah, that would have been nice to know, because then we could have advanced the ball and maybe gotten ourselves a better shot. But the point being, you know, Major League Baseball, you got ABS. As much as people may abhor the idea that we've taken out some of the human error, it's run pretty effectively, pretty efficiently, and it keeps moving on the game moving. Now, when a game ends on an ABS challenge, maybe you feel a little weird about it, but in the end, you got to pitch to the spot. Does it take away from the guys like Greg Maddux of yesteryear and all of those things? Because they wouldn't be able to operate the same way here. Look, you only get so many challenges. And if the guy's giving you a couple inches off the plate, guess what? Over the course of a game, either he course corrects or you're out of challenges. So it doesn't matter. So you go through. But with the NFL through the first few weeks of the season, go to college football because we got a big play we'll talk about coming up in about 10 minutes from a game earlier, hotly contested top 10 matchup. But in the NFL, we watch these games and it's just a slog, right? The Seahawks game last week was just an absolute mess. What do we have? 31, 32 accepted penalties against the Chargers? Like, that's just not football. There's no flow. There's no consistency. And I get it. If it's egregious, call it, right? It's like I'm out here on this trip, you know, a little soiree and party with all the friends and family and meeting the university president, whatever, my daughter playing soccer. Look, she's a defender, so I'm always going to, defend the defenders to a degree. But unless it's egregious, like, there's going to be contact. It's going to be a little bit of clutching and grabbing. You can't call it all. And if you do, then you got to be consistent. And that means all of a sudden we've got free kicks all over the place. Now, in soccer, the clock keeps moving. They decide at the end, injury time, how much they're going to add, whatever. But otherwise, it keeps going. Well, in the NFL, it stops for several minutes at a time. And we're starting to see the length of game creep up. Now, that's good for the networks. More ads. More opportunity to throw a lower third ad or this holding penalty brought to you by insert whatever is the best for a hold. You know, place that hugs you. Go back to Burke Williams. We were talking about that before. Sean Burke and Gavin Williams, your starters for the White Sox and Guardians. You end up going and getting yourself pampered. Nice massage. Take a steam. Get exfoliated, all that kind of stuff. You can feel loved, but it's just the idea that we've got a game right now that it's fraught with issues, right? We're talking about the quarterback position, and as guys are aging out, do you have enough quality replacements? Well, each year now we got 65 guys throwing at least one touchdown pass. Now that adds a couple of wide receivers and running backs to the mix, but the point is that you've already got it from a personnel standpoint where you're making adjustments. You've already made a lot of rules adjustments there. But when we get through these processes, that how do you not have more quick reviews from the booth in New York when there's obvious missed calls or poorly adjudicated calls? Because some of these are game changers. When we're talking about personal foul penalties, the automatic first down, all right, if a team's running the ball reasonably well at all, that bleeds out more clock. You talk about a holding penalty and how destructive it is to an offensive set, right? It's why you want the quick strike offense as much as you. I love a long protracted drive as much as anybody. Again, three yards in a cloud of dust. I'm a child of the 80s, Earl Campbell and Walter Payton and power run games. But it's also the more plays you're on the field, the more likely you are to have a false start, to have a holding penalty, to have something go wrong. And I'm not saying they shouldn't be called if they're actually happening. But we've also got the situations where the play clock at one or zero. I remember what happened with Western Michigan and Michigan. What is there a real clock that has a tenth of a second that we should be seeing? Right? What's the extra beat from what the snap should be versus the zero on the clock? So we have penalties that might be more of them that are not being called. Not that we need more of those, but you're just in a crisis mode because you've got a lot of these situations where you've got the larger penalties on the board. What I've read, right? 10 yards here, 15 yards plus over there, the delay games, whatever. False starts, beset a drive, and the NFL wants more scoring. We had it all in week one, right? We thought we had everything, the top's coming off the game. Nah, not really. Because it's gotten bogged down in a lot of minutiae and drives killed because of penalties that you could probably go in front of the board. You might get an apology letter like, you know, the Rams did at one point earlier this year or some other teams have lined their offices with through the years. Like, hey, remember week six? Go find that letter that they sent us to say they're sorry that the official missed that call, right? There's plenty of that in the offing. But for the NFL, it's time to go back to school. It's like, what's the point of emphasis? What do we need to call in terms of flow of game, player safety, and those kind of situations versus you can let it go or maybe you're being too litigious? Again, you got a lot of lawyers in the refereeing profession, but it's just that idea of, as you cycle through guys and cycle through referees, there's going to be changes in how they adjudicate a game. Again, owing to the preseason, I know they do the seminar for each of the networks where they meet with officials of, hey, here's what's going to be the points of emphasis for the year. And generally we get that for, well, about a month. And that's kind of where we're at. So we'll see how much of that change is going forward. But I can't be alone. And I've certainly seen the cacophony of voices in the Twitterverse, but in our yelling sphere, you know, behind the powerful microphones here at Fox Sports Radio, to just kind of wonder sometimes that, you know, the product that I'm watching is being besmirched and beset by bad officiating. And it's like, I don't want to hate the officials in any way, shape, or form. You just want it called cleanly, fairly, evenly, all of those, and necessary, right? The old hold 10 yards down the line of scrimmage that's got nothing to do with the run play that's called has always been kind of a, all right, how about just kind of a slap on the wrist and just make them understand, all right, you guys can't just beat each other up on the other side of the line of scrimmage kind of thing and wrestle. But it's the idea that for the NFL in an age where, and I talked about it, right, you got ticket sales for some of these international games aren't flying off the shelves like they once did. You've actually got a discount availability at SoFi today for the Broncos and for the Chargers. Now, part of that is bad product for the Chargers thus far, but the other part of it is also the games are getting longer again. That investment to time and all that goes with it starts to become a little bit of a press on people when they want to just go enjoy a sport. Like, and you take away the flow of it and suddenly it becomes an issue. And that's kind of where we're at through the first month of the season. As I said, we're over 960 penalties accepted through 4 weeks. 64 games, that's a lot of penalties that you were calling, and a lot of them of the major variety. Again, safety ones, no argument here. But to clean it up, maybe there's some football version that actually gets implemented of the ABS. They got enough bodies on staff to watch each game and give you an opinion. We certainly have enough former officials in the booths quickly watch a play, review it, and give us a moment. If it means that you delay things and add that extra minute to the game, that's fine, as long as we keep it clean and make sure we're actually penalizing appropriately. But also, you know, it's the instructive. All right, this is how we're going to call it, and remembering to check back in. Like, there's a whole website out there, and I know Bernie Fratto, who had this spot, and I hope Bernie's doing well out there, taking a little time away, that, you know, he would have a man that does referee stats, right? So you can go in and look at what the grid looks like. All right, this is a team, this is a officiating crew that's going to emphasize defensive holding. This is a officiating crew that's going to emphasize, you know, the little bit of extra in the interior, like all of those kind of things that you get that as part of your algorithm. If you're betting games, if you're just making a game pick, but you extrapolate it out and like really start looking where we're at in 2026, those numbers are really escalated and you have to wonder why. And hopefully it turns back and it normalizes. And, you know, in 4 weeks, we're not worried about it. But certainly coming out of week four, there was a lot of calls and just a flow of game that seemed to be a pervasive conversation across the National Football League, except for the Bears Jets, where they just ran over them. So the game ended very quickly. Sorry, I had to get some more shade towards my good friend Jason Smith. By the way, those wings that he had to buy us after losing that bet, boy, those might have been the tastiest wings I've ever eaten. 877-9. Yeah, exactly. The Bears came through for me. 877-99 on Fox is the number at Swollen Dome, where you find me in the Twitterverse. Coming up next, we'll turn our attention back to week five in the NFL. And then there was a big play in one of those top 10 college football games that we'd be remiss if we didn't at least take a quick turn to. So we'll do that as we continue here on Fox Sports Late Night.
24: 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The Tampa Bay Rays.
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17: Welcome back in. Fox Sports Late Night. Mike Harmon hanging out with you. We got a few more minutes, a couple more topics to get to. The revelry of the early morning. Again, get those fantasy lineups in as we get things rolling through the late night. You've got the London game because we've got Jacksonville and Philadelphia. Again, you know, a little life's mystery as to what the Eagles are going to bring to you through 4 weeks. You've got a very beaten up roster right now. Tank Bigsby on IR, Saquon Barkley out for this week, Devontae Smith out for this week. We'll get into some more fantasy implications of some of the injuries across the league, some strange bedfellows maybe for your fantasy lineup, and a couple of ninja plays a little bit later on. And find your wins. We'll celebrate the memory of Ditka and a great quote from a coach who survived a scare a little bit earlier today. But first, we're going to go back to the phone lines. 877-99 on Fox is the number. We got Randy out there in Florida. He wants to talk a little bit of Bucs football. What's going on, Randy?
18: Good morning, sir. Good morning. I know you don't get many Buccaneer phone calls from Will or East Coast, but
17: hey, I'm in. My folks live out there in Clearwater, so I'm well apprised of your roster. Let's go.
18: Okay. I'm down here in Fort Myers. So how worried? Thursday night does nothing for me. Where is Todd Bowles? I'll make him quick. Did Liam Colvin going to Jacksonville hurt Baker? And those are the two.
17: Well, I mean, you lose Cohen. Before that, you lose Canales. Certainly two guys that had coached him up and found a spot. And so you change coordinators, you change different component parts, and you don't have the old reliable in Mike Evans there. Even though he's got a lot of tread lost on those tires, I mean, those guys were kindred spirit. I think maybe you take a little bit from this that you were able to run the football, and, you know, the grain of salt when you talk about it with the Dallas defense of what they've been through the first 4 weeks of the season, certainly not up to the anticipated growth with all the changes they made, and then Porter not being available certainly didn't help. But Jalen Daniels made some throws, made some plays that I think opened some eyes, which is fun to see. And maybe with Baker on the sideline, I think that was the most encouraging thing, to see some of those clips of him helping to coach Jalen Daniels up and trying to, you know, just give him a little bit of insight along the way. That's been a good school teammate, trying to put him in the best position, because let's face it, that division can still be there to go get before it's all said and done. But need to stay healthy in the receiving core, and I think there's still an opportunity to be had. Bucky Irving played the best game that we've seen since the first part of his rookie year. So there's a start. Thanks, Randy, for the call. Thanks, everybody out there. There you are. You're still there. Did that answer it adequately? I think you're going to be okay. There you go. Thanks, Randy. Best to you down there. Hey, everybody, as the storms are rolling in across the country, be safe out there. Be smart. Help your neighbors. Make sure you check in on your family as well. And, you know, find that win for yourself as the day goes on as well. All right, so let's turn our attention back to college football for a minute. More on the NFL, more fantasy, a little bit of Coach Ditka before we get out of here. But we had a big, massive game a little bit earlier when we started talking about some top 10 squads getting after it, when we got the Alabama Crimson Tide and number 2 Georgia. And I got to say, there was a big play that I'm still scratching my head over. So let's hear it.
19: Russell taking a shot downfield, and here comes a flag. Has to be, no? Rico Scott was down there. Looks like he got run over.
20: You're expecting the flag, and now
4: The crowd showing, they're seeing it. I'd love to see, Matt, what you think. KJ Bolden came over. It looked like, to all of us, an obvious pass interference. What do you think, Matt?
5: I couldn't really tell how much contact there was. It looked like the ball landed to the inside of everybody. So I don't know if they're thinking uncatchable or just wasn't enough for the timing was perfect.
17: Yeah, one of those calls, that's ABC on the call, as you hear it, ABC, ESPN. It seemed fairly obvious. You got about 3:28 remaining, 20-17 is your final. KJ Bolden runs through the receiver. He turns back for the ball. Bolden comes through him. Obviously, contested play back in the, or front of the end zone, I should say, and it gets a bit congested, but never looks back for the football. And as your receiver's coming back through it, he gets trucked. Seems like a pretty obvious call. Okay. So instead, you know, you start having the issue. They take a sack on the next play, and then it takes them out of field goal range. So a game changer there. And then you have another situation that we get down, and this is one that's being hotly debated, I'm sure, no doubt, in the great state of Alabama as the night becomes morning and into the next cycle. This one's going to live a little while. Because you had a second down stop, should have set up a third one. Instead, you get the automatic first down as Dejon Lee, he shoves the receiver in the helmet, right? The old retaliation, you know, kind of hand fighting and whatever. And then you get a little bit up in the face mask and the big jerk back of the helmet that the official plainly sees. Here comes the flag. There's the penalty, and that's the game, right? First down, and we're in Operation Kneel Down. So DeBoer after the game, quote, "We preach emotional maturity. I feel really strong, you know, across the board. We had that with the team. Would have never expected that to happen. You got to give yourself a chance. You're out there giving everything you got. You got to give yourself a chance." So emotional maturity. Okay, so we got that. And Keon Sab, safety for the squad, said, "Look, he's my brother till we die. So obviously I try to uplift him. But there's a standard that we need to play with. And on that play, he wasn't up to the standard." Wait for it. Wait for it. "And it will be addressed." So chalk talk. There it is. That big play, because you still had one more stop. If your defense gets one more stop, perhaps you give yourself a chance to pull off and get to at least overtime or pull off a win outright. And instead, you got a top 10 game that ends up going Georgia's way. They will become the number one after Texas loses earlier to Oklahoma. We chronicled that going back way back in hour one. If you've been with us all along, thank you. If you missed any of today's show, grab the podcast after we're done. You can go back and hear some of the analysis and breakdown of that one, including some talk about Arch Manning, and always remembering that, you know, what you have today, you know, the price today is not the price tomorrow. Sometimes you get it on discount. Sometimes it goes up. Market, what the market will bear. And right now, the market for Arch Manning, not nearly as hot as it once was. Doesn't mean it can't change, and there isn't that one GM that's still going to be excitable about the Manning family and thinking that they are the next great one. Maybe it's there, but I'll tell you right now, you got a lot of mistakes, including that pick six and that late interception that leads to an Oklahoma win. Suddenly, Oklahoma, the pulse beating a little stronger here as we get into mid-October here on the schedule. 877-99 on Fox is the number. At Swollen Dome on Twitter. At Swollen Dome on Instagram. At Harmon Rants on TikTok. I promise to be better about that, because we certainly have some one-minute hot takes that we can always get to. But we got a lot of folks in the Twitterverse. I appreciate you as you're all through. I think I misspelled somebody's name, so they're mad at me. So I'm sorry for that, Gunner. I think I gave him an AR. I think I went full Scandinavian. Bad job by me. But someone said, "Hey, Pete, saying why haven't you included Rudy yet?" A classic. I don't know if it's because Joe Montana decided that he wanted to take away some of the mystique of it, or maybe folks don't like Vince Vaughn. My children have an aversion to Vince Vaughn movies. It's very odd. Very odd. No matter what I put on, like, this is really funny. It's like, nope, not watch them. So I don't know. Perhaps I'll have to see if I can find him walking the Strand and see if he can make an emphatic plea on his own. So we got that there. Friday Night Lights shows up. the Chad Powers show. I don't know if folks have watched that one. I've had some fun with it as well. Friday Night Lights again. Gridiron Gang going to The Rock, football coach, changing the path of some juveniles, football team, and getting them on the right path. So appreciate that. First and 10 going back to HBO, The Program. There you go. I think James Caan was in The Program, if I'm remembering correctly, as you get all of those things rolling through. This one's from Steve. This is pretty funny. The Boy Who Coached the Rams, the Sean McVay story. That's pretty good. That's good. Once he's in the broadcast booth, don't doubt that they'll green light that pretty fast. We got more for Heaven Can Wait, which is great. We got Gunner also sent us a little bit earlier. I got to give him love for this. The Bang and the Drum for the Sir Purr and the Carolina Panthers, who are off this week, by the way. Remember, bye weeks have found us. We only have two teams this week. It's just Kansas City and Carolina. But thus far, one of the great surprises, that offense kind of purring, so to speak. Nah, I just did it. I should just see myself out after that. Terrible. 877-99 on Fox at Swollen Dome, where you find me. Let's talk a little bit of fantasy football for a moment as we get ready for week five. Because again, got a lot of injuries on the board. I talked about it related specifically to that London game, but there's a lot of designations, a lot of red ink. So be judicious about it. Again, add the weather effect as you go through. You got your NFL weather, tracker to go through the, day and see where maybe you got a sloppy track, that slows things down, or maybe some big winds because of the storm, that are going to make some changes, as we go through. So we got that you need to be, clear about, because you got Miami going to be warm with the chance of thunderstorms. Up in Boston, you've got some showers a little bit later on this afternoon. With the Jets, it just says definite rain. Okay, good times. Pittsburgh, likely showers. Washington, likely showers, as you can see, all the way around the east. And even going back west, although, so far you're all good. Chance of rain showers there. If you're sitting in the crowd, you're good. Of course. So we have that going. So fun times all around, because you can have it blowing it. So it's not really a dome, right? Because it does have open ends. But either way, we'll get into the architecture another time. All that being said, Hurts is a mid QB2 for you this week. One of the guys that we're going to push in on, and he actually came up in Gunner's question when we start looking at Joe Burrow, even though he's not been terribly efficient when we talk about dropbacks and the big numbers haven't been flowing up. You've got both T. Higgins and Ja'Marr Chase banged up for this one. So Gesicki, more of Chase Brown. I think they're going to need to use him as a receiver, try to leak him out a little bit, see if he can give you some hay there. Myers, one of the sleepers slash ninjas, as we call them, emerging from the shadows to try to find you some fantasy love. How about Aaron Rodgers going up against Indianapolis' defense? It's DK Metcalf. No Michael Pittman. He's out for a while. But you're looking at Jaylen Warren out of the backfield as a receiver for you as well. And those 14 tight ends that they run out there. Darnell Washington has become their big tight end, go up and get it guy. If you're playing in a tight end league, look, you're touchdown dependent outside of three or four guys anyway. So maybe that's a play, that gets on your board. That Buffalo, Rams game, as we look at Sunday Night Football, the overall over under on that one is 54.5, guys. 54.5. Absolute chaos, as we get ready for that one. That'll be fun. Or I'm sorry, that's the Monday Night game. As I've got that bye week, in its own square next to it, as opposed to a blinking red light next to me. But Buffalo and the Rams, because we get two games at SoFi this weekend, right? Denver in town. We've alluded to that a couple of times. That one, 41.5. Trusting any offensive player in that game is a very difficult proposition, everybody. Even with Sean Payton back at the mad scientist, maybe becoming his own Wizard of Oz once again after taking over the play calling, that is a difficult proposition, because you've looked at the Chargers side of things. They are banged up, both sides of the ball, as they always are. And this is where I always raise my hand. Like, there's consistently several teams that deal with myriad injuries. And we can talk about the 49ers. Well, part of it is they're old. If you want to put your tinfoil hats on, I'll give you 5 seconds. 4, 3, 2, substation. And then you've got anything related to a Harbaugh. They just seem to find some injuries along the way. We watched it in Baltimore for years. Remember, no Lamar Jackson for them as they battle Atlanta. Oh, yeah, that's right. That's the other problem.

0: Justin Herbert even cracking back a little bit, where he's normally not really said a whole lot. And people are starting to blame Madison Beer. I don't think her being in the booth has anything to do with it. But, you know, you're going to believe what you're going to believe. Again, you're wearing your tinfoil hat that I told you to. So, I mean, why not add that to it? 877-99 on Fox is the number. At Swollen Dome is where you find me in the Twitterverse. As we continue, we are going to finish this thing off with a brilliant run of the late, great Mike Ditka and a quote from a coach that... Look, I dig the cut of his jib. Narrowly escapes today. Succeed and proceed. We'll do it as we wrap things up here on Fox Sports Late Night.
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3: Fox Sports Radio, Fox Sports Late Night. I'm Mike Harmon. Thanks for hanging out with us. We're almost done with our four-hour tour coming up in about 15 minutes from now. You've got the legends, Bucky Brooks, Andy Furman, ready to take you through and get you into week five of your National Football League. All right, it's Andy Furman. Who's hanging out with Andy Furman, Emmy?
4: Alex Furman.
3: Andy and Alex Furman. There you go. You get the father-son combo a little bit later on. Okay, I forgot. Yes, Bucky, obviously part of the Jacksonville contingent. So he is off, ready for London calling. You know, sometimes the brain synapses do not fire quite the same way. And then you get Anita Marks and Greg Cosell a little bit later on into Red Zone Radio. So we got you covered all day long. Week five of your National Football League coming up. Now, as we do each and every week, it's time to celebrate the good all around us.
0: Locker room squabbles, struggling teams, cheaters, and no-account owners. There's so much negativity in sports that it can ruin your day. But not Mike Harmon. He's here to shine a light on the good in sports with a simple mantra. Find your wins.
3: Like every day when I go to lay my head down, I look at the good, the bad, the ugly of my day. It might not be winning every minute, but that's not how games are won either, and that's the game of life. So you got to try to persevere, and there's your preachiness for the minute, but it also gets into coaching or celebrating the legend that is Mike Ditka momentarily. But I want to go back to a win earlier today, hard-fought contest. Indiana comes out with a win over Nebraska. One of the best efforts we've seen from a Nebraska squad. They're playing some pretty good football right now. Matt Rhule maybe bolstered by his appearance in the season finale of Lanterns, as I alluded to a little bit earlier, that, you know, perhaps they finally got things on the right track. But here you have a win from an Indiana squad, a little year of living dangerously thus far with Hoover. But they get the W. And I like this quote from Cignetti. You know, remember him. You know, I win. Google me. You got to have an indomitable will, man. A will that cannot be defeated or subdued. And you got to be resilient. You got to have the ability to overcome the unexpected, no matter how bad it gets. Look, he had this well rehearsed before going to his postgame. You never let anxiety, frustration enter your mindset. You're going to find a way. It's just a matter of time. 60-minute game. Opportunity struck, big play. Indiana walks off with a W. So that's one to just kind of ponder as you go through. Remember, you know, the highs and lows. In the end, it all evens out. Just keep yourself in the game, as it were. Let me give you a quick gastronomy check from Major League Baseball and across our sporting universe. The Dodgers have a burger, fellas. 24-ounce patty. All sorts of toppings with your cheese and, you know, special sauce and lettuce and everything else. 10-ounce bun, your cost, $125. Yeah, I'd be curious to see how many of those you sell. An influencer or two that tries to convince you that the likes they're going to get on TikTok is worth more than the $125, or you should just give them the burger. No, thank you. How about the University of Central Florida? Now, this one might work. We did a hot dog challenge a while back. Jason Smith tried to consume a Costco hot dog and bun in under a minute. It did not end well. He looked confused by the size of the hot dog and realized the gargantuan task he was about to undertake and nearly choked himself out in the final seconds trying to catch up. Bad job by him. But at the University of Central Florida, you can get an unlimited hot dog pass for $64. So for the first half, as many hot dogs you can consume in the one section. Don't know if they're giant hot dogs. Don't know what you got in terms of your ballpark franks, but $64 if you buy in, have the bucket ready. Either that or make sure you're ready for the condition known literally because of all the sodium as hot dog fingers. Now, let's go back to the man of the day, Mike Ditka, 86 years old, the Bears legend, Hall of Famer. Hall of Famer twice, really, as a tight end. And then certainly as a coach, a legend who begat a generation of coaches, for better or for worse. Some great speeches, some great fiery rhetoric, and certainly talking about tough and being a good teammate. That plenty of examples, and you've heard all the tales from all of his different spots along the way. But there was also the Mike Ditka that I loved growing up in Chicago, is when he did press conferences or TV appearances, etc. So you got a little clip of a back and forth with a reporter from back in the day.
1: Get your mouth shut, jerk. Ditkus. See that? That's your IQ, buddy. Zero.
2: All the turnovers.
5: I'd rather talk to him.
1: I know I'm smarter than that son.
3: There you go. There you go. That was a small snippet of what you might expect in a post-game scrum, or just when he would do the appearance with Johnny Morris or whoever was hosting on a given week of the Mike Ditka Show. Because there'd be someone in the crowd that would decide, well, what about your interaction with this player? And you never knew which way that was going to go. Sometimes you got nice Iron Mike, kind of like Bill Belichick after his win over Pitt earlier today, or earlier on Saturday, I should say, where suddenly he was really happy to answer questions and smile for the camera. Ditka was that guy, and always gave you, he wore his heart on his sleeve, everything he supported. I know certainly politically, folks, there was a divide at some point with some folks over comments that he made. And like he lived it, whatever he believed. As a player, as a coach, he looked out for the teammates as they got older, the gridiron greats. I talked about that a little bit earlier. But it's the idea that, you know, a life like that, 86 years, that, you know, you're going to have your highs and lows, but the warm memories that everybody came walking forward with, you know, all the colleagues from ESPN, again, from all those media members in Chicago. And there were a couple of guys that took their shots on the way out. That's their prerogative. And they heard, I'm sure, from their throng, or maybe got the 2 minutes of attention that they wanted. But it's just, you know, for me as a guy on the radio, who loves sports, and I get to watch my daughter play soccer. I never thought that, you know, either of my kids would gravitate towards any game because of this job and because of some of the scheduling, and to see her love of it and then embracing as she gets older what we do, and, you know, understanding, you know, that passion is very cool for me. But also just, you know, the passing of Ditka, when I see all these video montages of him and the coaching year and the, you know, the perm and everything else, and all those players that I grew up, you know, idolizing, you know, having their say, and those memories when they were in their prime, it just takes you back about why we love this job and why we got into it. I think I speak for Mark and for Emmy and for all our team that is part of this, and certainly for Alex and Andy Furman coming up here in just a minute, that it's that same thing. It's the love of sport that keeps us coming back, and those connections back to our childhood and those that brought us to the game to begin with. So rest in peace, Coach Ditka. I know a city mourned, and now they'll go on to try to beat the Packers. Remember, favored at Lambeau for the first time since 2006. Bears, see you next time. We went 1-0.
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4: 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Here's Manny Munoz.
5: I am Manny Munoz. Thank you for tuning in to iHeartRadio's Communities. 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And if you have any comments, questions, or suggestions, please feel free to reach out on Instagram. My handle is at IOD Manny. That's at IOD MANNY. Now, let's get on with the show. At a time when Americans can seem divided over just about everything, Faith in Blue Weekend started with a pretty simple idea. Maybe police and the people they serve need more opportunities to actually get to know and listen to one another. We're now joined by the man behind the effort, the Reverend Markel Hutchins. Reverend, thanks for joining us.
6: Thank you for having me.
5: So somebody hearing for the first time about Faith in Blue, what exactly is it and what were you hoping to accomplish?
6: In 2020, as the nation was dealing with the aftermath of the death of George Floyd and the great consternation that people in many communities had towards law enforcement, we knew that there needed to be a national movement created to really unite law enforcement and communities and raise the voices of the majority of the people in this country who, despite our challenges and disagreements on a lot of things, overwhelmingly support our nation's law enforcement professionals. But we hear too much from the voices of division and dissension and not enough from the voices of unity and healing. Certainly, communities want to be policed with fairness and equity and justice, but people in our country respect law enforcement, and we wanted to create a national movement to really draw law enforcement and communities together, and that's what Faith in Blue Weekend was created to do. There's never been a movement for positive social change in the history of our country that was not anchored in the faith community, and that's what Faith in Blue was designed to do, really bring communities and law enforcement together to figure out tough issues, to solve difficult problems, to deal with difficult issues, but really to draw us closer together.
5: Faith in Blue, as I understand it, grew out of something called One Congregation, One Precinct. Is this an expansion of that program?
6: Faith in Blue is, in fact, an expansion of One Congregation, One Precinct. One Congregation, One Precinct was a project that we created to leverage the power, the influence, and network of faith-based organizations to really be goodwill ambassadors between local residents and law enforcement. Again, because faith-based organizations play such an important role in our country, and they sort of always have, we knew that every congregation, every church, every synagogue, every mosque, every temple has an enormous capacity to really unite the voices of the community with law enforcement to both reduce crime and violence, but as well, really be of support to law enforcement. I often say that the biggest social justice challenge in America today is crime and violence. So we need these faith-based organizations to really unite the community with law enforcement. And that's what One Cop did. But what we're seeking to do is take that model and build those kinds of infrastructures in every local community, in every local neighborhood. And that's what Faith in Blue is designed to do, put that same model of utilizing churches, synagogues, mosques, temples, to be bridges between the community and law enforcement. We wanted to create that model over the course of a weekend that really jumpstarts those types of partnerships in every community, again, leveraging every church, every synagogue, every mosque, every temple to really be that goodwill ambassador.
5: And it is taking place as we speak this weekend. We're speaking with the Reverend Markel Hutchins. He is the founder and CEO of Faith and Blue Weekend. You can find out more on their website, faithandblue.org, and on all social media at Faith and Blue. You came out of the civil rights movement, and I would imagine thinking about community policing has evolved for you. What has changed over the years in how you view community policing?
6: You know, I have been at the forefront of civil rights and social justice for the last 35 years. I was born a decade after Martin Luther King Jr. Was assassinated, but I had the great benefit and fortune of being mentored by most of the icons that worked very closely with Dr. King, including his wife, Coretta Scott King, and Andrew Young, John Lewis, Rosa Parks, Dorothy Hyde, Joseph Lowery, Hosea Williams, etc. All of those people were my mentors, and they were right at the epicenter of the civil rights movement with Dr. King. But from them, I learned that our ultimate aspiration is to build a better America, to advocate for justice and equality that unites people together. So when I started to see the voices of division and dissension, our voices matter, our lives matter, our lives matter, I knew that we were going in the wrong direction, because throughout the civil rights movement, we sought to bring our nation together and not divide. We sought justice through healing and collaboration, not division. So I knew when we started to see the kind of animosity directed at law enforcement that we saw in the aftermath of George Floyd, I knew that that was not the essence of the leadership of Dr. King and those who mentored me. So we started this Faith in Blue Weekend really as a movement for justice. But the ultimate measure of justice is not how we're divided, but by how we're united in pursuit of a more perfect union. And that's what Faith in Blue Weekend is all about.
5: What was the reaction initially from the law enforcement community to your idea, and how has that evolved over the last 6 years?
6: You know, I started my career, before we created Faith in Blue, really as a vocal and visible activist across this country marching on law enforcement. So the relationship used to be quite contentious, but I'm proud to tell you that every single major national law enforcement professional and membership organization in this country is a partner in National Faith in Blue Weekend. Every state police chiefs and state sheriff's association is now a partner with us in National Faith in Blue Weekend. I think if the death of George Floyd and the aftermath have taught us anything as a nation, it is that we need one another, and there's more that unites us together than there is that divides us. So we have enjoyed partnerships and collaboration with law enforcement at every level, including the federal law enforcement components. But I think we're in an environment now, Manny, where people understand that because we face so many challenges that have affected law enforcement and public safety, after George Floyd's death in Minneapolis, more people left the law enforcement profession than ever before. At the same time, crime and violence rose in our nation's most vulnerable communities. So it's incumbent upon all of us, despite our political ideologies or our specific identities or who we identify as, it's incumbent upon all of us to find the pathway forward that causes communities to turn to each other and not on each other. And that's the type of leadership that we've tried to provide to communities across this country through National Faith and Blue Weekend.
5: Couldn't agree with you more, and I want to talk about the roughly 5,000 events happening this weekend across all 50 states. Couple more minutes here with the Reverend Markel Hutchins. He's the CEO and founder of Faith and Blue Weekend, the website and the social media sites. Again, Faith and Blue, you can find it there. I would imagine there have had to have been a lot of uncomfortable conversations within communities and within law enforcement. So both sides understand where they are coming from. What have been those difficult conversations, and what have come out of them?
6: Well, there's you know, a lot of misunderstanding between law enforcement communities in a lot of instances, particularly in the aftermath of law enforcement involved tragedies. But Manny, I often say to our law enforcement partners and our community partners across the country, there is no limit to the good that we can do if we have the courage to sit together and reason together. Because when we sit together and reason together, we figure out that no matter where we come from or our political ideology or any particularities of our existences, there's more that unites us together than there is that divides us. A lot of communities don't really understand the realities of law enforcement. And then a lot of law enforcement officers don't understand the realities in many instances of the people and the communities that they're policing in. So if you're a law enforcement officer who didn't grow up among the demographics that you're policing, don't understand the culture, the needs of those communities, the language, et cetera, you will have a misinterpretation of a lot of actions and activities of those communities. And Faith and Blue Weekend is designed to expose law enforcement to the realities, to the culture, to the demographics of the communities that they're policing. And on the opposite side of that, our communities oftentimes don't know their law enforcement professionals beyond the gun, the badge, and the uniform that they wear. So what we've created with Faith and Blue Weekend is a recipe for communities and law enforcement to get to know each other on a more human, on a more personal level that allows bias in both directions to decrease and trust to increase. And that, we think, is a recipe for a perfecting of our nation's law enforcement profession and not a destruction of it.
5: Is Faith and Blue Weekend all about race?
6: Faith and Blue Weekend is nothing about race. It's about humanity. It's about causing communities to get to know each other, causing law enforcement and the people that they police to get to know each other on a more human level. There are Faith and Blue Weekend activities in every type of community across this country. So there's nothing racial about it, and there's nothing religious about it. We simply tap into the most plentiful community resource that our nation has. There are more churches, synagogues, mosques, and temples than any other type of community organization in this country. So we tap into those faith-based organizations. But there's nothing religious, there's nothing sectarian, there's nothing partisan, and certainly nothing racial about it.
5: So what is going on this weekend at those roughly 5,000 activities all across all 50 states?
6: Those activities range in their orientation and their complexity. Some activities are simple meets and greets that allow law enforcement officers and community residents to come together just to exchange pleasantries, to exchange ideas, just so that the law enforcement officers can get to know the people that they're policing, and the people that they're policing can get to know the law enforcement officers on a more personal level. Some of those activities are public safety briefings that highlight crime trends. They're conversations about some of the more controversial issues facing law enforcement, like the misuse of license plate readers and flock cameras. Mm-hmm. There are car shows. There are athletic activities. There are all types of activities, but all of them are designed with one central mission involved, and that's to facilitate safer, stronger, and more united communities. So that is the common thread between all Faith and Blue activities, but they range in every type of community across this country. You can bring Faith and Blue to your community, to your neighborhood, to your city, to your law enforcement agency, any time of year, and we've already provided the tools and resources at faithandblue.org to help you do that.
5: He is the Reverend Markel Hutchins, CEO and founder of Faith and Blue Weekend. Again, the website, faithandblue.org, and on all of your social medias, at Faith and Blue. Reverend, thank you so much for the time and what you've done to improve our country with this program. Thank you so much. Best of luck.
6: Thank you, sir.
5: You're listening to iHeartRadio Communities, our weekly public affairs show. I am Manny Munoz. If you have any thoughts, comments, or questions, please feel free to reach out to me on Instagram. My handle is at IODManny. That's at IODManny. Every once in a while, maybe once or twice a generation, an athlete comes along who doesn't just dominate their sport, they change sports. Caitlin Clark is one of those rare athletes, and Robin Lundberg has taken a look at how she's changed sports in his new book, Caitlin Clark, From the Logo. You can follow him on X at Robin Lundberg. Robin, I appreciate the time. Thanks for joining us.
7: No problem at all.
5: It feels like Caitlin Clark is at the center or in the periphery of every controversy in sports right now. I don't want to get into that. I want to talk about her, how and why she's changed sports. When you've been covering her a long time, when did you first realize that she wasn't just becoming a great player, but becoming a genuine sports phenomenon?
7: Yeah, you know, it's funny because all the stuff you preface that with, it's basically her answer the other day where she wanted to focus on basketball, and that was what turned her into who she is today. And I think it really started obviously at college, and there were some highlights, you know, in the book. The first sort of viral moment was a game in 2022 that it was spread all over social media because of where she was shooting from the logo and the like. But those NCAA tournament runs really cemented it, where she would go against South Carolina. And then obviously it was the Angel Reese moment in the national championship game going into the next year, and the national championship game again. But I remember at the time I was doing video content for Sports Illustrated, and my boss, you know, he was like, this, you know, Caitlin Clark, we got to do stuff on Caitlin Clark. She's, you know, a phenomenon. She's in, and this was before it exploded nationally. And I did do a video on her, and it did blow up. And that was before the Reese thing or before everything else. So it just kept growing from that point. And then I think the specific data point that you could look at, and there's a lot of them that, you know, went up, obviously. But the one that I think is just the easiest to digest about that is the second year they went to the national championship game, the South Carolina game, that outrated the men's side by 4 million.
5: Yeah.
7: You know, you would have never in a million years if you had told me that the women's national championship game in March Madness would outrate the men, and sure enough, it did easily.
5: Yeah, it's fascinating that you put it like that, because my son, I've got a 12-year-old son, he loves football, college football, the NFL. He's never watched a women's basketball game at all, but we were at a charity event a couple of years ago, and there was a Caitlin Clark, I think from her rookie season or something like that, and he said, Dad, we've got a bid on that. We ended up winning the auction for her card, but the fact that he knew who she was and he realized how important she was, even at that point, speaks about how she really transcended the sport early on.
7: Oh yeah, there's no question. And then going into, you know, that card, I mean, some of her cards have set the women's sports card record for sure. Obviously the WNBA record, and that's just one of those other metrics that you can point to and look at. And you know, there's a sea change that comes along with that, because for better or worse, and whatever reason it's being talked about, the WNBA is in the headlines. Mm-hmm. You know, in the summertime during its season, probably more than Major League Baseball, right? At this point in time. So,
5: yeah.
7: You know, and so many more players are now known and all that. I would bet you, and it also did work that way with the cards. I don't even have to bet. I know for sure that cards of, you know, they haven't gone to the level that Caitlin's did,
5: right?
7: But cards of other players are worth a lot more than they were before. The ratings across the league are up. The attendance across the league is up. The franchise valuations are up. The Golden State Valkyries are worth $1 billion.
5: Wow.
7: So I think the Liberty, when they were sold, was like $30 million, and now they're $600 million, $700 million, whatever the case may be. The Connecticut Sun, which is not even a really well-known franchise, just sold for $300-something million in that relocation to Houston. So all of the, like, every single number or, you know, data point that you can point to is trending way up, but her arrival was, you know, the asteroid that hit the Earth.
5: Sure.
7: You know, the one that was the catalyst for everything.
5: No question about it. We're speaking with Robert Lundberg. His new book is titled Caitlin Clark from the Logo. You mentioned the viral moments when she was in college shooting from the logo. Why did you feel that was the perfect title to tell her story?
7: Well, it's just the most immediate thing that grabs you about her game. And I would argue her passing is just as entertaining and exciting as her shooting. I've covered the NBA for the longest time, and you know, I put her in that class with the likes of Magic Johnson and Jason Kidd and Steve Nash and LeBron James, just genius level passers who see the floor, and sometimes that excites me more than anything else. But it was those shots in the distance that she shoots them from. I mean, still, she shoots it from further away than anybody in the WNBA, but she also, her average shot distance is further than anybody in the NBA right now. So, or on the 3-point shots.
5: Right.
7: And that was that's the first, like, you know, that blink test from the Malcolm Gladwell books or whatever, where when you first turn it on and you see, I ain't never seen that before.
5: Yeah.
7: Like, and everybody who saw that had never seen that before. And it's the reason they lean into it, you know, in the commercials and the like. So it's just the most appropriate way to capture how she captured everybody.
5: How much of Caitlin Clark's popularity do you think comes from that? And just, she's so unique in how she plays the sport versus the confidence. And she plays with this joy that sometimes we don't really see in sports anymore.
7: Yeah, that's basically the thesis that I have, because so much of the conversation around her has been hijacked for other things.
5: Sure.
7: And everything is worth being, you know, more complicated and nuanced about, and thinking of the other factors that could play in, that could be seasoning on the dish, right? Mm. Or in the mix of ingredients. But the base ingredient, the flour, the substance there, is absolutely the way she played the game and how she goes about the way she plays the game. I mean, in that last year at Iowa, that, you know, that's still the record for women's basketball attendance at they had the football game, or the football stadium, Kinnick, sold out, right? Like for everybody to watch an exhibition game. So I mean, and yeah, you mentioned it, the joy. There is that certain thing that, you know, and that's where some of the frustration, I think, around the current coverage comes in, because a lot of the people who came in to watch, they were doing it with a big smile on their face, and now it's turned into a huge debate.
5: Yeah, you're not kidding about that. What do you think is the biggest public misconception about Caitlin Clark?
7: The biggest public misconception? Oh, I mean, I would think it's anything political, right? Like, because she doesn't make, you know, any statements about anything. I mean, you can, you know, follow her social media or follow her career or, you know, her relationships and maybe, you know, have a gander into some of her worldviews and the like.
5: Right.
7: But because she's talked about so often in these politically, you know, explosive topics and controversies, when she has, you know, going back to the beginning of our conversation, always kept it on the game, always answered appropriately, never said anything bad about anybody else, only gave flowers to the pioneers who helped build the WNBA.
5: Right.
7: Actually, you know, it has every controversy thing, she's sat up there and answered questions and talked and never said the wrong thing. So I think the biggest misconception for somebody who is only hearing about Caitlin Clark without following Caitlin Clark is that there's something controversial about her, when really, there is nothing controversial about Caitlin Clark. The only thing that, you know, has been made controversial is this, you know, character of Caitlin Clark that is get thrown out there.
5: Speaking with Robin Lundberg, his book is titled Caitlin Clark from the Logo. You can follow him on X, by the way, at Robin Lundberg. What do you think? There have been other great players. There have been other players in women's sports that, you know, have shattered ceilings and things like that and really became incredibly popular. What do you think it is about her that has clearly reshaped the way the American public views women's basketball in the WNBA right now?
7: Yeah, I mean, it's just the it factor more than anything else. The one thing, like,
8: something you can't put your finger on.
7: Yeah, something you can't put your, but it is the way she plays the game. It's, I mean, I feel like so many people have the same experience I had where I watched and I was like, I ain't never seen that before. Now, is there, you know, she went to Iowa, which was the not traditional path. Obviously, you know, she is a white girl. That is something that is brought up quite a bit, but there's been plenty of other white players in the WNBA who are great players before and never had this sort of, you know, perfect storm of popularity, and I think it really just comes down to that. It's the it factor. It's like the feeling you get when you watch any, you know, you've had it for, it's not a new thing.
8: Yeah. Right?
7: Like Caitlin Clark, new in women's basketball, but it's not a new thing for when you've watched Michael Jordan or LeBron James or what Tiger Woods had in golf or Serena Williams in tennis or, you know, Mike Tyson for a short period of time in boxing. Whatever the case may be, that, like, you know, it just, whoa. You know, that, and I think it ain't really much deeper than that.
8: Are we already there? Is she in that rare air of the Michael Jordans and the Tiger Woods and the Mike Tysons of the world in their sport?
7: Well, I mean, she's got more to accomplish.
8: I'm talking about their significance in the sport, not in terms of records and longevity and things like that.
7: Yeah, I mean, yes, 1,000%. I mean, you know, because... So Tiger Woods brought a whole bunch of people to golf who may not have been
8: 100%
7: for sure. Michael Jordan, sort of, Magic Johnson and Larry Bird ran so Michael Jordan could fly. But I use a Jay-Z line from the Blueprint song "Olo Vito," where he says, "Michael, Magic, and Bird all rolled in one." You know, in some ways, her impact has been that, because not only did she change the league and her individual sport, but she brought a lot of dudes over to watch the women's games, because it's not even just a league itself. It's also the gender aspect of it. So I think when you combine those two things, she's up there with anybody when it comes to impact.
8: You talk about how Tiger Woods brought a lot of new faces, not only to golf, but also a lot of new people to maybe give the sport a try that might not have thought about it. How do you think the impact she's had on young girls who might look at women's basketball differently now because of her?
7: Oh, I think it's huge. And I wouldn't limit it to young girls. I think young boys, too. You know, because what it does is it helps erase that stigma where, you know, you have there's a little bit of and there's a separation, boys and girls sports for a reason, right? But oftentimes you don't think of it in terms of the same level. And she has put the WNBA in the discussion in that same level. So I think you're getting that, you know, she's on the cover of the new 2K game, one of the alternate covers, digital covers. I think you got a lot of little girls who probably take it as inspiration, but I think also a lot of little boys who take it seriously as well. And that's the real story of it, is when you go into these arenas and you see everybody cheer, or you see them with the jerseys, or you see them lining up for the autographs, versus what you see in social media. I mean, I think she's such a great study into, you know, how social media is not real.
8: For sure. Yeah, no question about it. A couple more questions for you. Who is this book for?
7: This book is a celebratory project, right? Like, so it's for Caitlin Clark fans and for, you know, fans of the sport, or a story like we're just telling about how it came to be. So if you want to learn, you know, where she came from, how, you know, this is mostly on the court, right? It's not a biography. But how she came to be the explosive phenomenon that she is, and the events that led up to that, and the moments that led up to that. But it is very much for fans of Caitlin Clark and her story, who would want to see it celebrated rather than desecrated.
8: Right. Sure. And many people want to do that. That's obvious watching some of the coverage. Last thing for you: are we still in the early chapters of Caitlin Clark's influence on sports, or do you think we've peaked? Where do you see her and her influence in sports in the next 5-10 years?
7: Yeah, I think it's important for the rest of the league to continue to grow, because no league is healthy if it's, you know, so dependent on one player. So I think a lot of the impact thing has already happened, and the rest of it is the after effect of that as the snowball continues to roll downhill. But then you have her own individual career, and she is, you know, she's capable, as long as she stays healthy, of rewriting the record books in so many ways, of becoming one of the most accomplished players, if not the most accomplished player as well. So I think a lot of her story remaining, like the impact has already happened. Now it's what she does individually in her own career trajectory that you know, determines the remainder of her story. I think it's a lot more what she does on the court now about her than about everything else.
8: The book is titled Caitlin Clark, From the Logo, by Robin Lundberg. And again, you can follow him on X at Robin Lundberg. Really appreciate the time. Best of luck with the book. Thanks so much.
7: Thanks for having me.
8: I am Manny Munoz. I appreciate you listening to iHeartRadio's Communities this week. As always, if you have any questions, comments, or suggestions, reach out to me on Instagram. My handle is at IODManny. That's at IODManny. And that'll do it for another edition of iHeartRadio's Communities. I'm Manny Munoz. Until next time.
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9: It's not our jobs to make fun of it.
5: Right.
9: And it's not our jobs to make light of it and try to, you know, I don't think he was doing it for clicks. I don't think that. But I do think, you know, what he said was way out of bounds and really insensitive.
10: Possibly. He said it without knowing Johnson's personal or professional problems, that he ridiculed Johnson for not retiring before or after the season, okay? And what I like right now with the New England Patriots, you're not hearing anything about Vrabel and his marriage life or lack thereof, what he happened with the so-called affair. And you're not hearing stuff about Bill Belichick with his girlfriend. And again, they could do what they want. It's their business, but the media thinks it's our business. And I kind of stay away from that stuff. I read it. I look at it. I question it. But I don't think it's a topic of discussion. I really don't. It's his private life.
9: I think these people are in the spotlight. They're public figures, right? So every aspect of their life is public, Dad, including if it's an affair or if it's a girlfriend or whatever, it doesn't matter. It's all public. So as the media, they just report on what's going on in the public, for the public. Now, to your point, I appreciate that you don't report on that, because to me, it seems like easy. It seems a little cop-out-ish. Don't you think, Dad? That's not, their girlfriend's affairs is not the storyline. That's not the storyline.
5: Okay.
9: It's the wins and losses. It's what's going on in the program. It's them setting up for the next game and how they're going to approach that. Those are the questions that sports media needs to focus on. It's not what's going on with their girlfriend, or it's not going on with Mike Vrabel's affair over the you know, offseason, whatever it may be. That's not sports news.
10: I will say this.
9: To me, it's a cop-out.
10: To sports media people, I'll give them the pat on the back by saying, when the NFL has their Wednesday news conferences with all the teams and the quarterback and coach usually come there, it's 99%, maybe even 99.9% questions on the opponent and their team and health-wise, injuries, whatever. You don't hear the Mike Vrabel questions, his affair questions. You don't hear that. So basically, most of those stories come from society page stories in the newspaper, not really hardcore beat reporters of football.
9: TMZ is
10: right,
9: like, you know,
10: right.
9: Those,
10: and people like that.
9: People like that, sure, but to me, that's not sports news. To me, that's not sports media. And honestly, I could care less. I could really care less. I want to know what you're going to be doing next week and how you're going to beat the team. You know what I'm saying?
10: Well, let's talk about that Eagles team. Could the Eagles win today? Because I'll tell you right now, I got the Jags winning this game. I saw the Jags last week when they were Cincinnati against the Bengals. Their secondary is banged up pretty good. Last week, Joe Burrow threw for 428 against them. And the run game's another story. The Bengals ran for just 23 yards against their defense. So the game is in Philadelphia. I don't know. The offense of the Eagles right now is kind of iffy, if you want to say that term. That's a positive. It's a kind of a nice way of saying it's not doing much. And Saquon Barkley's not going to play. Even when he was playing, their offense was not that strong.
9: Yeah, and I think one of the key aspects for, you know, the Jaguars, their keys to victory is honestly to make Hurts have to beat you. And then they're not going to do it with Saquon because he is out of the game. But even if even that he is out, you know.
10: Saquon,
9: yeah. You know, last week, even the Jaguars were, you know, they were playing with Cincinnati, and they had 23 yards for only 15 attempts. Yeah, 23 rushes for Allen, 15 attempts, 1.5 yards per rush. I think you just got to make Hurts try to beat you. And if you can't, if you try to do that, I think they have a chance to kind of win. And honestly, though, with the Jaguars, their secondary is down.
11: Right.
9: So if the Eagles, key to win for the Eagles would be to attack the secondary because they're low in numbers.
10: Oh, who do you like? I like the Jags to win this game. I really do.
9: Oh, yeah, I think I got Jacksonville. Yeah. Because, well, I mean, what they're not playing, they're playing in London, right?
10: Yeah.
9: So that's kind of like their second home.
10: It is. You know? It really is.
9: So it's a home game for them. They're going to feel at home with as many games that they play in London, the Jaguars. So I think,
10: you know, it's funny you mentioned that, you know, home games and stuff like that. I think in basketball, it means something. I don't think it means a thing in baseball. I really don't, home games. I really don't. I think in football, where a home team has an advantage is the decibel level of sound, because the visiting team can't hear when they're calling plays. That's the advantage right there. I don't think the fans rooting. I think it's so loud, you'll see a quarterback just putting his hand over his earpiece on the helmet because he can't hear the calls of the plays coming in.
9: Yeah.
10: That's the key. Like in Seattle, it's crazy. In Denver, it's crazy. It's not that bad in Cincinnati. I don't think the and especially if they lose today, you know, it'll be empty in Cincinnati for the next home game.
9: There's so much that goes into a team that's traveling and then that needs to try to get it to a win, right? One of the biggest factors, I think, in my mind is always fatigue. It's just travel fatigue.
10: Oh, yeah.
9: You know, and you're not comfortable. You're not at home. You're not waking up in your own bed and then heading down to the stadium for Sunday's game. You know, you're waking up in a hotel, and there's always an itinerary. There's always an agenda, right? You know, 6 a.m. Breakfast, 7 o'clock, film. And then it's just getting ready for, you know, got to be on the bus by 8:30 to head down to the stadium. And then you're starting your warm-ups and all that kind of stuff, Dad. I think that's one of the biggest factors and contributing factors in a traveling team. And that's why I think being at home is such a huge advantage. Now, you talk about, you know, decibel levels. I think it's just more comfortability for the home team.
10: Yeah, could be.
9: And I think that's why they're always able to pull out
10: a win. Most of the teams, even the visiting team or the home team, would stay in a hotel at their home game. They don't stay at home.
9: Yeah, that's
10: because of the distractions in your own home.
9: Yeah.
10: You know, your kids, whatever it may be, a visitor's calling up.
9: I think it's just a sense of being at home,
10: right,
9: being familiar, being comfortable, surroundings, and then, you know, It's always such a huge hype, though. You know, walking out into your own stadium, you got the fans with your jersey number on you, they're your name on their back and all that kind of stuff. And that gets you pumped up. And it's tough to do that, get as pumped up if you're a division team.
10: Right.
9: You know,
10: and I think that you don't want to be embarrassed in front of the people you may see when you're shopping at Kroger. Really?
9: I think Joe Burrow has his own Kroger shopper. He's not out there, shopping at Kroger.
10: No doubt about that. Okay, here's a game. I mean, you talk about fate. The Bears are playing at Green Bay, and when you mention the Bears, you got to talk about Mike Ditka. May he rest in peace. Passed away at 86 the other day. And they talk about the fact that he was a winning coach, a Super Bowl coach, but people forget about what kind of a player he was. He was at the University of Illinois, and he went to the Bears. He was a tremendous player as a Chicago Bear, and he went to coach the Bears. So, you know, to me, he's a football legend. No doubt about that.
9: Yeah.
10: And it's, you know, one of the oldest series in football, Bears playing Packers, right? The originals, the two originals right there. I think it's a great thing. And I bet you there's some sort of a service, a minute of silence for sure before that game, even though it's in Green Bay today.
9: Yeah. I think they'll do maybe they'll wear his number on the helmets or something like that. Yeah. I mean, such a legend in NFL and just, in the world of coaching. I mean, I love that he was a no-nonsense kind of guy.
10: Right.
9: You know what I mean? And I remember I was watching this little clip. It was this interview. You know, why are you so upset? Well, we're 3-7 right now. Wouldn't you be upset too? Like, he just gave it truthfully. And I appreciate that. And I don't know if you can do that nowadays, how straightforward he was. You know, but I appreciate that. And that's just that's the kind of guy that he was. But people love that about him.
10: No doubt. You know, I believe that there's a correlation between the success of a team and the toughness of a coach. All right. Coaches today want to be liked. They want to be liked by their players. And I think sometimes it hurts them. I really do.
9: Yeah.
10: I look at coaches right now that are tough. And one of them, I think, is John Harbaugh of the Giants, and they're winning. He turned that program around. And everybody talks about, oh, the quarterbacks go down and we're not going to win. You know, when Burrow went down in Cincinnati, oh, we can't win. Hey, their quarterback went down in New York. Yep. Really. And speak about tough coaches, Ben Johnson in Chicago. They've won two in a row with backup quarterbacks, right? He's tough. Coach of the Lions, tough.
9: Tough.
10: Other than that, I don't see many tough coaches. Now, I'm not saying if you're not tough, you can't win. Okay? But I think there's a better chance of winning when you're tough. I really believe that.
9: I mean, a tough coach kind of sets the tone in the locker room, sets the tone for the whole program. I think if you have a tough coach, all your other position coaches kind of mimic that too.
10: Yeah.
9: So if you got a tough head coach, you're going to have a tough linebacker coach. You're going to have a tough receiver coach or a running back coach. So I think, you know,

0: got a bye week next week. Do you know what the conversation is going to be for 2 weeks?
1: Yeah.
0: His head.
1: His head.
0: That's his conversation.
1: And this, he's kind of on the last straw too.
0: I agree.
1: You know, because he needs to pull out a win. And we can't always be blaming Joe. We can't always be blaming the offensive line because they can't protect our quarterback. And then Joe gets hurt. It's such the old song and dance.
0: Right.
1: At this point, we got to say, okay, what are you doing, Zach Taylor?
0: You're supposed to be an offensive guru.
1: Yeah.
0: Right. You know, it's funny you mentioned Mike Ditka. I was watching the clips on the news the other day, you know, showing his life story. And he was at some sort of a bar, I guess, doing a show. And some guy called up, hey, Ditka, you know, and it was unbelievable. He challenged Mike to a fight. He says, hey, buddy, here's my address. Any day, any time.
1: Yeah.
0: I mean, you know, today you don't see that. I mean, it was just great. I watched that thing on the news.
1: I love that. And that's, you know, Mike Ditka in a nutshell. You know, he's not afraid to.
0: Right.
1: Take down, or just, he's not afraid to take it head on, Dad.
0: Unbelievable. All right. He's Alex Furman. I'm Andy Furman. Yes, we're related. This is Fox Football Sunday on Fox Sports Radio. There's no Bucky Brooks today, but this guy's got some answers. Why? We got to ask Alex, and it's next.
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0: Escala's coming right up in for Bucky Brooks today. This is Fox Football Sunday on Fox Sports Radio. We're live from the Fox Sports Radio studios. And Emmy, are you ready to ask Alex? Are you ready?
1: Oh, I'm ready. Welcome, Alex.
0: Alex, are you ready?
2: Welcome. I'm born ready.
0: Oh, right. Baby.
2: Throw it at me.
0: Do it, baby.
2: What do you got?
1: Speak your brain. The Cowboys are 1-4 after another rough loss. At what point does the pressure really start falling on Dak Prescott and the coaching staff, or are we there already?
2: You know what? I think we were there 2 years ago, if I'm being completely honest with you. And I got a huge gripe with everybody in sports, everybody in the country. Everyone's putting Dak Prescott on a pedestal. And I don't understand why. What has he done in the past 3 seasons, Dad?
0: Good stats. Look at his stats.
2: Oh, the heck with stats. Okay. I want wins. I want a Super Bowl win.
0: The bad
2: I want
0: defense.
2: A championship win. He has done nothing,
0: his
2: Dad.
0: His defense gave up 500
2: nothing.
0: Yards
2: why are we
0: a game.
2: Giving him this praise. It blows my mind.
0: Oh,
2: it
0: boy.
2: Just blows my mind.
0: Emmy, calm him down, please. Calm him down.
2: Pete, get him off the pedestal.
0: Give him a pill.
2: He's trash.
1: Time to move on. The 3-1 Jaguars are kicking off in London in less than 3 hours from now. Is Jacksonville a real AFC contender?
2: You know what? I think they are. I think they really are. And I love what they have done with the program, with the Conan now. I love what he's done.
0: Oh, Liam
2: he
0: Cohen?
2: Can't do the Duval, but you know. But I love what he's done. He's turning the program around. He's got some fire in him, and I think this might be Lawrence's year. So hopefully they still steamroll, and I think they're a real contender this year, Dad.
0: All right. I didn't ask you. Emmy did. I didn't say you dancing to me.
2: Yeah.
0: You know. Go ahead.
1: All right, let's move into some college ball. Oklahoma just knocked off number one Texas. How much does this loss change your opinion of Arch Manning and Texas as a championship team?
2: I don't think it changes my opinion much on Arch Manning. I think a loss is good for a quarterback. It kind of resets them. It kind of refocuses them again for, you know, maybe the second half of the season. But in the sense of Texas as a championship team, I think they're still a contender.
0: Really?
2: I don't have a reason why not to think that way. They're number one.
0: Two losses, that's why.
2: No. Well, they're number one all the way up to 5 weeks. They got this loss, but I think they're still a contender, Dad. And I think they're it doesn't change my mind at all.
0: If Ohio State beats Indiana next week, then it really tightens things up.
2: It will.
0: It helps
2: it
0: Texas.
2: Will. It may shift some things around. Yeah. Yep.
1: All right. Speaking of contenders, UCLA is now 5-0 after winning at Oregon. Is UCLA a legit playoff team, or do you still need to see more?
2: Yeah, I think I need to still see a little bit more, but I love what they're doing over there at UCLA. You know, UCLA was like, I don't know. You just kind of ask, one, why are they in the conference that they're in?
0: Right.
2: You know what I'm saying? They've never been a real big powerhouse in the sense of wins and just like being a notable program. But what they're doing now, they're pulling out wins against big schools, a big school like Oregon. I mean, Oregon now has 2 losses.
0: Right.
2: They may be out.
0: And they benched their quarterback yesterday.
2: Oh, they did?
0: In the fourth quarter, yeah.
2: So, like, you know, they may be out on a national championship contender.
0: UCLA is this year's Indiana.
2: It kind of are. Like, you know, kind of a little fire in them. And, you know, kind of got a little Kurt Cignetti.
0: But I do like what you say about the conference. I don't enjoy UCLA have to travel cross country to play Rutgers. I think that's sick. And everybody's talking about crying
2: sense.
0: About budgets and money. I mean, really? Come on. Take a bus.
2: Stanford is in the ACC conference. I think they ought to be in the Midwest or the MAC conference. Or the, you know, the
0: they play like it.
2: Exactly. That's what I'm saying. Or the mid-mountain market. Whatever it is. You know, it's a shame. It doesn't make any sense to me.
0: I agree with you.
2: Doesn't make any sense to me.
0: Next.
1: All right. Last question. Injuries are always a concern in football, and lately they've been ramping up. It's just that kind of game. But perhaps the lack of preseason games could be the reason. What are your thoughts?
2: Yeah, I can see that maybe being a reason why we're seeing some injuries. You know, Dad, with the preseason games, it gets a chance of the players to get up to par physically.
0: They don't play
2: quicker, but that's the issue. They don't play. But you know what? Back in my mind, they're still professional athletes, Dad. So even during the season, off season, in the middle of the season, they should be preparing their bodies to always be physically fit and always ready. Now, I get it. It's different going into a full game and all that kind of stuff. But I don't know. Do we need more preseason games? Maybe. But does that increase the risk of injury
0: for the
2: rest of the
0: year? But even in practice, they don't practice with pads anymore. I mean, it's a different era. It really is.
2: I mean, it is. It's all through, like, going through the motions, going, you know, knowing your reads, knowing your play calls and knowing situations, all that kind of stuff. And you don't need to do that with pads on. You can do it with short shirts and a helmet
0: you
2: on.
0: Know
2: right?
0: What, you know what it reminds me of? There's a correlation here. It reminds me of a boxer who will go into a championship bout without having sparred anybody, kind of sparring matches.
2: Yeah.
0: You have to. You just can't do it. That's just the way it is.
2: Well, I mean, I don't know. But in the lack of preseason games, I don't know. Do you want more preseason games, Dan?
0: If they play, yes. That's the key.
2: Do you want Joe Burrow getting hurt in a preseason game?
0: He won't play in them anyway. It doesn't make a difference.
2: Well, then why have more games?
0: I don't get it.
2: So there you go. Really There's my answer.
0: Do we have time for any more? We have any
2: no,
0: more?
2: No, I think we got a couple of seconds left here, Dad.
0: There we go. That's it?
2: That's
0: no
2: it?
0: More?
2: I did pretty
0: I
2: well.
0: I got one more.
2: Oh, what do you got?
0: I do have one more. Do we have, Emmy, do I have time for one more?
1: Go ahead.
0: Okay, and talk about injuries. That vicious injury that caused a player to go into a concussion protocol, okay? How about having the person who caused the injury miss as many games as the injured person?
2: If it's egregious, yes.
0: Okay.
2: Okay, if it's like a targeting call or something like that, then yes. If it's just a freak accident,
0: right,
2: and football being football, a play being a play, and the player playing the game, why? How are you going to punish the guy for playing the game of football, right? It's with all within the game. It's
0: and why I bring
2: don't
0: this
2: punish
0: up,
2: the player for playing the
0: I
2: game.
0: I saw Jamar Chase yes. last week, and the guy, it was intentional. I really believe that. He had Jamar on the ground. It was bad.
2: If it's intentional, they call it.
0: And
2: yeah.
0: Miller was the guy, and Miller didn't even get fined. Jamar was put in a concussion protocol. I don't know if he's going to play today or not. It's questionable, I'm sure. But if he doesn't play, then Miller shouldn't play.
2: Fine him or don't let him play half
0: he's
2: the game.
0: He's not even getting
2: something
0: fined.
2: Like that. That's what I mean.
0: Something
2: but if it's intentional, yes, I agree. I think maybe there should be something. But if the guy just made a play and it's a freak accident, I mean,
0: I agree.
2: Unfortunately, Dad, yeah. That's just part of the game.
0: Yeah, it's tough.
2: It's part
0: it's
2: of the game.
0: It's a brutal game.
2: It really is.
0: And you know what?
2: That's why I don't play it.
0: I was just saying, that's why the next snap I take will be my first.
2: There you go.
0: I'm not playing.
2: There you go.
0: All right. Hour number one just about in the books. And by the way, the problem for one NFL team is an easy fix. We'll try to do that and so much more with Alex Furman, Andy Furman right here. Fox Football Sunday coming up right here next.
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4: 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Talking Fishing going to be here until 9 o'clock. Hopefully everybody is having a great start to their Sunday morning. We know you got a lot of choices out there. We appreciate you joining us. The great Derek DeBose, I think. Did you see him?
5: No, it's like a Sasquatch sighting. You know what I mean? I thought I saw something, but...
9: Photo's blurry.
5: Yeah.
4: He moves in the shadows.
5: Yeah, like a cat.
4: Yeah. I think it's the great Derek DeBose got this. Rocking and rolling on the other side. Lots to talk about. Weather a little rainy almost all the way here this morning. It was just flashy, drizzly.
9: All night, the bands, they're going to go away. Wind's not too bad. A local news channel was saying 7 to 14, but Pro Windfinder's got a little less than that, so... And clocking around, by just afternoon, straight from the north.
4: Going to take a while for that gulf to come down, for sure.
5: Oh, yep, yeah. I would think a couple days anyway, hopefully.
4: Anybody see any photos, any pictures? I didn't. We had CCA Star Banquet and a wedding yesterday. I didn't get to see any of the news yesterday on that storm. Is it bad?
5: Tore up
9: some stuff. 100 mile an hour winds. Yep. They've lost some roofs, lots of trees, power lines. Grady Judge sent out a crew, and then Tico sent a bunch of guys. They always do.
4: Yeah.
9: And help Florida Power out. But they're saying thousands without power. We've had hundreds of thousands.
5: I think it was 100,000. It was
4: a pretty small.
5: Looking at more than one
9: was
5: state.
9: Smaller than what we're normally
4: 30 mile. Yeah, 30 mile an hour, or 30 mile across, which is pretty small compared to, I think, Dylan was saying yesterday, Milton was like 180 miles across, so... And I guess when it hit land, it dissipated
0: Yeah, I talked to some guys in Thomasville, Georgia, just north of Tallahassee, not far at all, and really not a whole lot of damage there. Had power, one tree down, but that's in a, you know, in a pine forest, so to speak, a 30 acres, you know.
1: Some pretty good rain, though, and I was watching it for where we're all focused in the next few weeks.
0: Right there on the beach looked pretty bad, though.
2: Did it?
0: Yeah, right where it hit.
1: And we had some high tides and erosion they were showing this morning, too, St. Pete and Clearwater.
2: Well, on the new moon, right? I mean, so you had high tides anyway, so that certainly makes it tough.
0: Part anybody, of the program when you're on the beach, right?
2: Yeah, anybody that, you know, lost their houses or roofs or, you know, just had to go through that storm, our thoughts and prayers are certainly with you. 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Offshore guys, we had Steve Pappin in yesterday, you know, great offshore captain from our area here, and they're getting a little, they're frisky to get out there once this thing lays down a little bit. Big blow in the Gulf should have everything concentrated on them high reliefs, and it should get pretty.
0: I know we used to go after those gags big time, but of course they're closed now, so.
2: He said that too.
0: But. Man, they bunch up there. And that would be all the fish. You know, your mango snapper are going to do the same thing, which they're normally around that hard bottom anyway, holding bait. But it's like a new adventure when you get out there behind one of these storms. Yeah. You don't know what's going to be there.
2: Right.
0: Pelagics, any of that stuff.
2: Yeah, it could be pretty sexy.
0: I know the rivers right now. I talked to some guys that fished last week and even into the weekend, Manatee River, Little Manatee River, Alifi River, Palm River, all those are... You know, are pretty hot right now.
2: Yeah, I heard they're going off.
1: Well, not only that, we always concentrate when we're speaking of basically Hillsborough River and then sweep all the way down that, you know, east shoreline. But it's true in the Upper Bay because that's where I was Thursday. Our buddy took us up to every creek in the north end. I'm double branched and wound all the way around to the airport on that side, and the fish are staged, and it's all three. Trout, redfish, and snook staged right at the mouth. And he was, you know, we always say it's not the weather. I was still thinking it's summer, but I mean, October, November, you're starting, you're not supposed to be summer anymore.
2: It's fall.
1: And he was saying as soon as they stage there, and there must be a lot of groceries there, because I mean, everything was healthy and big and all sizes. And he said, as we've said on the show, as soon as it get a real cold snap, they'll run up those creeks to the muddy bottom, shallower, with a lot of sun draw and that stuff. So they're definitely staged.
0: Where'd you get the big snook?
1: In the mouth of a creek.
0: Let me ask you this. I heard big snook at the runway in St. Pete. Did you happen to be over there near that creek?
2: I think they were on the other side.
1: Yeah. What do you call near?
0: Can see it. Can see the tread pattern on the tires when they come over.
1: No.
0: Okay.
1: No.
0: Just wondering, but that's a good area.
1: Yeah, really. Very right good. Now. And I've been with that same guy, Jamie, when he fished the light extension for the runway.
0: Yep.
1: It's basically the lights out there for pilot stuff, but there's some holes in there if you know it. But we didn't fish that this time. Went under the bridge and went to the other side there, so.
0: And who'd you fish with?
1: Jamie Goodwin.
0: Oh, okay. That kind of puts it together. And you won.
2: One big snook.
0: Big snook. How big was it?
1: 33.
0: That's a nice one.
2: Good fish. Good
0: you
2: fish.
0: You keep it?
1: No.
0: Why not?
1: It's catch and release term.
0: You're with a mullet fisherman. You didn't keep it? that surprises me.
1: That cat wears a lot of hats. A stone crab, mullet.
2: Captain Mike Rogal was the captain that guided the winning team, the big slam.
0: Imagine award. That up in the north end. Huh?
2: Yeah, he's pretty good up there. So Captain Travis Yackel, a lot of guys did really well. Chad
0: wow,
2: Shepard.
0: You had some heavy hitters in
2: that
0: there.
2: That was a good, really good group of guys, and it was tough conditions. Friday we had the, Thursday we had the Hillsborough College, formerly HCC event, and everything was, it was a cool event, and I'm glad we got it in. Obviously, we weren't sure what to do with that weather coming in. Some people got very wet, some people got a little wet, and some people kind of dodged it most
1: some
2: of the
1: people,
2: morning.
1: The fish that, the folks that fished two boats I talked to, Apollo Beach and Whedon, were able to come in a little after one and miss it, but I fished in the rain all day.
2: Yeah.
1: We never really had a deluge, but I had to stop Jamie at one point sitting in front of the console and say, we got to come back there. The pelting.
2: Yeah.
1: It was enough. And he ran far, you know, from Hula Bay to Double Branches. Pretty healthy.
0: A lot of open water there, too.
1: Yes.
0: We can get a little sporty.
2: It wasn't, and luckily it wasn't that windy. So that was kind of
1: the wind wasn't bad.
2: Yeah, the wind wasn't bad. That kind of made it doable. But, you know, a lot of guys the end of last week battling the weather, battling that deal. We got to put a shout out. Kept our own Captain Big Ben Marshall, retired from Hillsborough College here not too long ago, and they gave him a great honor and put his name on the Slam Award. So it's now the Big Ben. So I thought that was pretty cool.
0: That's awesome.
2: Yeah.
1: Yeah. You know, people calling Lisa want to know when I died. They don't, just as long as they don't put memorial by
2: right.
1: it. That's bad. You wake up and see memorial by your name, and that's bad. Yeah. Really bad. Yeah. But no, it's awesome. I didn't expect it at all. And it's the first time I've entered a fish in 20 years.
2: Yeah.
1: In that tournament.
0: Yeah, that's great.
1: Because I was on the committee, so we never really, we just didn't want to mess with that. The committee wins the raffle. The committee wins the slam, you know, so.
0: Was it live bait, artificial?
1: It was live bait.
0: Live bait. Live bait. Greenbacks?
1: Oh, yeah.
0: Cork?
1: Nope.
0: What size hook?
1: J hooks, you know. 2-aught, smaller hooks, small hooks.
0: Let me ask you this.
1: Oh, I've had a tarpon right to the boat, too.
2: Did you?
1: About 20 pounds. That was awesome.
2: Yeah, that's
1: on that tackle.
0: You had to be close to a river.
2: There was a lot of, not up there.
0: You had to be close.
2: Not up there, you're not.
0: No?
2: And there was three of them caught.
0: You don't think there's creeks?
2: There was three of them.
1: It's a big creek. It's one of the bigger
2: creeks. Yeah, but there's no river up there.
1: And I didn't catch the first one we saw. I mean, I didn't hook the first one.
0: Now, did you see them, or were they in deeper water?
1: No, we saw him. You know, we saw him just come up and roll.
0: But you didn't see him before you were fishing. Like, were you on the edge or were you out in the middle somewhere?
1: Well,
0: I'm thinking you're in that creek where the channel markers go.
1: Power poles were down, so that's
0: Kind of dark water up.
1: Very
0: there.
1: Dark.
0: It had been raining.
1: Well, right? it was dark and there was no sun. You know, so I mean, you couldn't see the bottom.
0: That makes it tough.
1: I'll tell you, one of the places we went with the trout that says it's no secret, I fished it many years ago quite often, is all those oyster bars in the North Bay that were in front of the old power plant. You know, there's big horseshoe shaped.
0: How about
1: we were up there? This,
0: how about trout are okay, but how about the snook? Can you give us anything closer on the snook? You gave such a big variety, and I have a feeling that this input on the trout gets us away from that snook. You know what I mean? So I would almost go the opposite area is what you're saying.
1: But we caught snook or hooked them. The gentleman that was on my boat with me had never held a fishing rod in his life.
0: Let's get back to the big ones. Where were the big ones at? Was it first thing or was it middle of the day? When was it? Kind of help us out.
1: It was middle to later in the day.
0: And the tide
1: was moving?
0: Of course,
1: we came in at 1:30. So, yes, we did better, and he kept looking for where the tide was flowing. You know, it was a huge tide that day, but as you know, a lot of times it comes up, but you can't find where it's moving.
2: Right.
1: And we kept moving, kept doing until we could finally go, Captain, that tide's ripping past those mangroves right there. And he's like, we found some moving water. So,
0: you know, some of the problem when you're fishing up in that area, or really any of these rivers, is you have all this rain during the week, which we've had. Seems like the top is always flowing out. So it's really tough to find that area, which kind of tells me that you are somewhere near a creek that doesn't have houses on it. Because their drainage is going to be different. And if you saw the tide coming in instead of going out, think
1: he wants
0: about
1: a
0: that.
1: Pin and an phone, aerial view that. And a map and a
2: phone
1: chart.
2: Phone lines are open here, 1-888-388-0957. It's the T.A. Mahoney Company Real Animals Radio Show. We'll be back.
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2: 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Let's go to the phone lines here. Had a great time last night at the CCA Florida Star Banquet, our good friend Donald in Lutz. Congratulations, Donald. Well-deserved CCA Star, honoring Donald as Conservationist of the Year. Again, well-deserved. The amount of time and effort you put in, Donald, is really cool. What's going on this morning? Did you sleep with your trophy, with your plaque?
15: I did, but it was near me for sure.
0: I'd be proud of that.
2: It's a cool thing, bro.
15: I'm looking at it right now. I was so honored and humbled. It's like, you know, she started talking about somebody. It's like calling in the radio show. It's like, she's not talking about me, is she? That went through my head and she mentioned my name.
0: Why I've never gotten that award.
15: Well, your nickname is the Butcher, right?
2: Yeah, exactly.
0: Well, it used to be. I changed my ways.
2: Yeah,
15: I know. But you got to go with my good friend Brian Pershing, so that was really cool hanging out. And it was just a great time seeing all the kids. We had one young lady at our table, 14 years old, this kid, and she won a scholarship. Her parents were there, and they were just so proud of these kids.
2: Yep.
15: Got to see a bunch of people that I haven't seen in a while. Got to see Captain Jim Ross.
2: Yep.
15: Which was really cool to see him.
2: Jeff
15: and
2: Page
15: this other
2: was there.
15: Young lady, Captain Michaela Nash, was sitting at our table next to us. And I see her on Facebook and TikTok and everything. And she's got a lot of medical issues. But what a great young lady she is as a captain.
2: Yeah, it's so good stuff. It was a good event. Really well done. That's a lot. It's a lot event to put on, bringing in people from all over the state like that. And, you know, shout out to the parents that put the time in to get the kids there. How about that little boy, Thor Person? His name was Thor Person. And he had like 1,250 fish caught this summer.
0: That's great.
2: Yeah, it was crazy. Like, and he had this just big old smile on his face. You know, they brought him up for pictures and you know, it was good to see the kids. A lot of them kids got on the mic and they did a good job. It was a good evening. Lisa did a great job.
15: It was a great event, and yep. CCA, Lisa always does. They do such a great job. I know the amount of hours that she puts in and everybody puts in. So we're just so blessed here, you know, on our coast. We actually literally have the best people in the world.
2: No doubt.
15: You know, on our coast right here. So I'm very blessed and humbled this morning. It was an honor.
2: It was well deserved, Donald. You do a great job, brother. Buddy. We appreciate you calling in this morning. I got to get to some calls here, but
15: absolutely,
2: it was very well deserved. As soon as they called it out, I didn't know anything about it, but as soon as they called out your name, I thought, well, there can't be anybody in this room that's done more for CCA in the time I've been involved with them than you. So,
1: not to mention hot dogs and hamburgers.
2: Yeah, and I should have got up there. I felt bad because I should have got up there. You know, the things you do for conservation are pretty impressive. The fact that you had a heart attack and then begged for your phone the next morning to call the radio show—that was still by far your most impressive fishing feat, my friend.
1: Yeah,
2: gotta give my report. So,
15: Of course, I talked to you guys.
2: Yeah,
15: you know,
2: I get it, brother. I get it. Well, we love hearing your voice. Well done, my friend. Congrats.
15: I appreciate you guys. We love you. You guys take care. Stay safe in tight lines, and I'm going to be out next Saturday in the kayak. I'm going to be doing a charity tournament.
2: Good.
15: So it's going to be awesome. Yeah.
2: Good luck, brother. Yeah. Catch them up.
15: You guys take care. Stay safe. Tight lines, everyone. All right, what a great event, Mike.
2: Thanks, buddy.
15: Take care, guys.
2: Good job. I didn't have anything to do with it, but Lisa Fitzgerald, CCA, absolutely hit it out of the park. Let's check in with our good friend, Captain Scott Moore, joining us here on the T. Mahoney Company Real Animals Radio Show. Scott, how are you, buddy?
4: Good morning, everybody. Yeah, Lisa, she does such a terrific job.
2: She's an animal.
4: It's all about the youth. That's our future management. What CCA does with those kids is very important. Very important. Good story. A couple of days ago, my granddaughter was out surfing off of Anna Maria, and Grandpa, there was tarpon busting all over the place, and the bait was out there and everything. That barometer change, the fish were rallying, and it was kind of funny. You know, it was like the East Coast rally going on out there. That this weather ought to really set off the fishing. We really needed that. We should have had that a month ago.
2: I wish.
4: This weather,
2: right?
4: Technically, as far as the rain.
2: Yeah.
4: Anyway. We had a lot of rain. We had 6 inches a couple of days in Anna Maria, but I looked for that flat fishing to really go off. And the Gulf.
2: Yeah.
4: It'll be surprising
2: what's
4: going on there.
2: I agree. That water temp coming down, it should be good.
4: Coming up.
2: Yeah. No doubt. Exciting
4: time.
2: I
4: like the top water fish, little color in the water. It'll be good.
2: I agree.
4: It'll be good.
2: I agree, my friend. I agree. Yeah, the CCA did a great job last night. Star Tournament was fantastic. I wish there was a way to get, you know, and I know if anybody in the state of Florida that's worked at it, you know, nonstop, nobody's worked at it harder than you. But, what does it take, Scott, to try to get people to understand how important CCA is and get more people involved here? I know it's a big point of emphasis for Mike here and T. Mahoney Company, and what's your thoughts on it? I mean, CCA does a great job, but I still think we could do so much more if we had more support.
4: Well, it has been hard, but you think of all the years we've been involved in it and it's still there, and the changes we have a lot of new people, Mike. Thank God you guys are on the radio. I mean, think of the people that come here that are so naive about our fishery, you know, that show up at some of the shows and everything. You know, years ago we did very good at the shows at recruiting people that were new, that wanted to know about the fishing. I mean, that's probably the biggest problem. We don't have that. We don't have the writing in the papers. It's really a different deal today.
2: Yeah, that's true.
4: You know?
2: Yeah.
4: It's different.
2: We lost that big voice of Frank Sargent.
4: You don't have those outdoor. I mean, like I saw, I've always said, for a paper to not have an outdoor section in it in Florida, that's crazy.
1: Well,
4: no wonder the papers.
1: Goes back to salty, problem, salty, you know? Saul, too.
2: Yeah.
4: Well, it goes back. It goes back a long way. You know, there, over the years, you know, all that evolved. How about Sarge? Kept everything. Look at the writing that Sargent has done over the years.
2: Oh, yeah.
4: He's still doing.
2: Yeah.
4: But, you know, for years, you know, he wrote for the Tampa Tribune, and you had the St. Pete Times. You know, you had a vehicle to expose the fishing, and today it's tough.
2: Right.
4: It really is.
0: Well, and today what you get, Scott's a bunch of YouTubers that find the easy way. You know, when you really think about it, all those outdoor riders were really outdoor people. They know what they're. Frank Sargent, you know, right there, he
2: was fishing all
0: You'll
2: the time.
0: Never get any more knowledge than Frank Sargent the way he was on the water, especially in Tampa Bay. And now you can get a YouTube channel and show a video and change your shirt and catch the same fish, and people believe it.
1: Well, and a lot of the guys back then, if Frank called them, they were on the boat as soon as Rick took Frank off. Rick Gross took him all the time.
0: No Jerry Williams did. I mean, Scott
1: did. So did Marquette.
0: So did Scott. Kevin Scott Moore. I mean, all of them, the best of the best, used to take him, and it's a little different now.
4: Yeah, wasn't a bad gig. The socialism is out there. Yeah. The socialism is out there. That's true. And everybody has their little peak. Everybody has their little thing. And he wrote about it, you know?
0: Right.
4: Everybody had their little kick over the years. But anyway, I think we're going to have some great fishing, and it's a great time. Of course, now you're bumping in. What I like is all the hunters. Okay, just I hope there's plenty of deer and go hunt so I don't have anybody on the water.
0: That's right.
1: Scott, I got a question.
4: Actually, the fall can, you know, the fall is one of my favorite times.
0: Absolutely.
4: You know, the push of the snook. Now, the snook have been way off. I mean, not a lot about big fish, Mike.
2: No,
4: even
2: Buck
4: Grant.
2: Yeah.
4: I haven't heard anybody bragging. I'm sorry, but it'll happen. I think the fish went, it's tremendously hot. The water has been hot, and the fish have really changed as far as the bigger fish, okay? I've seen a huge change in that fishery. I really have on the big snooks, really have.
2: Well, it's like you said, I hope it all still comes. I think our snook fishery is a little off. But you know, we've had a couple of years now where the trout and the redfish were both off a little bit, and now both of those have bounced back really, really good. So, you know, hopefully snook will do the same. Maybe they're just a little cyclical and fish do something different for whatever reason. And, you know, we'll get a big bounce back here as we roll into 2027.
4: Nice. We should have a bunch of fish between 26 and 27 inches on the flat. With the rotation, as far as the big fish, I can't figure it out. North of here, there's plenty of big fish.
2: Yeah,
4: Crystal
2: piles
4: River,
2: Carson
4: Springs.
2: Yep.
4: They don't have the pressure we have, but you know that they have the rivers and the creeks and the springs to go into. They don't have the mortality. Okay, but they do one thing. You don't catch a lot of little fish up there.
2: Right, that's true. Right, no, that's very true. Yeah, they don't have that juvenile, that 23 to 26 inch group of fish that we have down here, for sure.
4: We've always had that. Now, there is a lot of people complaining about north of the Skyway. I haven't heard anything. A lot of people complaining about that shoreline, that Piney Point deal. But we had that hurricane. We had a real strong northeast. We had a lot of bottom ripped up during that storm.
2: Sure.
4: By the way, did you see the storm that just went in up there where they were saying on the west side of the storm, it was almost as much high winds as it was on the bad side? And I thought that was interesting. Mobile Bay, the tide went out, didn't come in. You know, and you look at the schematics, but you think about, all right, Rattlesnake Point, all the rocks up there, two-thirds of that rock's not even showing.
2: Right.
4: There's not as much rock showing there. That hurricane ruined that bottom up there, so changed some things.
2: Yeah, no doubt. And you know, we dealt with Piney Point, like you said, and that, you know, the grass over there on that shoreline, especially near around Piney Point, that area isn't great, but it is. It seems like it's coming back, so hopefully, you know, everything will come back with it. We just have to wait and see.
4: The grass can come back within 3 years. Prop scars, some of them, they're not too deep, can be, from what I've been told, they can repair. It takes time. And it just depends the scenario. But we've Key Royal Flats, there's some big bald area up there. We lost a lot of grass. Now, they went there and mapped it out. We're going to find out with waterkeepers, Tampa Bay waterkeepers, they were there working on that. So we'll know if there's any increase, which is really great, okay? We'll know if there's any increase in that area on the seagrass, which is, we lost a lot of grass off of Kingfish ramp area too. That flat out there, we used to call the fishbowl. There's a slough that runs straight off of Kingfish boat ramp there. Years ago, it was one of the hottest spots for bottom fishing for tarpon. A lot of the guys that fish the tarpon tournament used to. We may end up with some kingfish after this.
2: Yeah, I think so, too. Yeah,
4: it should have pushed some fish this way.
2: Yeah.
4: It should be a rally out there. It should be a lot of birds working.
2: Yeah,
4: it should get really good in that gulf.
2: I'm hearing a few whispers. A couple guys catching a few here and a few there, so I think it's right around the corner. The other thing, I was talking about this yesterday, too, with Captain Steve Pappin. When the cigar minnows show up at Potter's Pier or at one of the bridges, that's usually a good sign that they're not far off. And that's what I heard was mixed bag of bait with big pilchards, pinfish, and cigar minnows mixed in at the North Pier. If that's the case, it can't be far off.
4: The other day on the beach, on the hard bottom the other day, just our little flat reefs out here, went out to get a little weight on that tide, and I went out and caught a few mackerels. I had to leave because of the blue runners.
2: Oh, wow.
4: That's one of the best baits in the world.
2: Yeah.
4: It was loaded with blue runners. And I told Justin, I said, I had to move. And he said, Dad, I caught a couple. He caught a couple kingfish.
2: Yeah, yeah, he told me the same thing.
4: Real
2: so
4: big.
2: Yeah,
4: they weren't smokers, but you know,
2: that's a good sign.
4: I mean, you know,
2: good sign. Hey, it's good
4: know,
2: to
4: there's eat. One thing that's really,
2: I'm up against the clock. I got to roll. I'm up against the clock, brother.
4: One thing,
2: great to hear your voice.
4: Really important.
2: Yep.
4: You're not going to catch fish if you don't go fishing.
3: Great job, Scott.
2: Well done, my friend. Appreciate you. Good to hear your voice, brother. Have a great Sunday.
4: You too.
2: Absolutely love that guy. The great Captain Scott Moore. Phone lines are open here, 1-888-388-0957. 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

0: 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Mike's been dealing with them for many, many, many years. Phone lines are open here, 1-888-388-0957. Let's go to the phones here. Let's check in with our good friend Richard on the South Shore. Richard, how are you, brother?
1: Oh, man, I'm just glad Mahoney's back in town.
2: Angry Richard.
1: Yeah, well, you know how with Mexican cartels down there, when the head gang member gets knocked off, other gang members try to move in?
0: Yeah.
1: You know, well, we had a crime wave. There are a gang of marker thieves operating in Tampa Bay now. You know, you throw out your fish marker and turn it back, and the next thing you know,
2: Who uses a fish marker in Tampa Bay? I'm just curious. Besides Ben,
1: well, that's
2: you have one in your boat.
1: Fishermen, we're talking about people who steal the markers now.
2: Oh,
1: and they even awarded one of them a prize last night. I'm surprised that Mike Anderson didn't jump up and denounce him.
0: I forgot about that. I forgot about that discrepancy in his character.
1: Yeah, he's got everybody snowed.
0: He does. Yeah, he does. I forgot about that.
2: Marker boy.
0: You're right. I could have threw him under the bus.
1: I got to hand it to him. All right, Mike. Good to see you back.
2: Thanks. Appreciate it, Richard. We'll try to insult you somehow. Get you pissed off. Maybe you'll call back.
0: No doubt.
2: Good you know stuff. What I was thinking?
0: Uh-oh. It's never good. That is never good. Hey, remember, you got your hand on the dumb button.
2: Remember, entertainment only. But you know what happens? We all push about taking a kid fishing. We all care about kids. We know that's the future. But I started thinking, you know, you really shouldn't put them on big fish at a very young age, because you know what happens? It happened to me. You just kind of turn south, because all of a sudden you've caught the biggest this and you've caught this big as that, and you fish off a great boat and everything's just great. And by the time you hit that 15 to 18, you start thinking of other ways to catch them.

0: something you haven't done yet, something new. So don't burn them out too quick. Don't go put them on that 40-inch snook. It's like a deer. You know, your first deer, you wouldn't let somebody shoot a 180-inch deer. Your kid. I mean, yeah, you could if you
1: I've
0: wanted
1: to. I've
0: seen
1: it, though. I've seen you go, well, he might as well sell his rifle and take up golf.
0: Well, no. Or what happens is, oh, I've shot a 180-inch from the stand. Now let me try to shoot a 180-inch from the truck. Let me go to the aquarium and catch a fish.
1: Let me jump out of a tree and job one with a spear.
0: Yeah. I mean, you just start looking of other ways. And I think that's what happened to me. You know, at a young age, I'd just done so much with fishing. It's like, hey, how haven't I caught a fish yet? I haven't caught one in an aquarium. So I went and I caught one in an aquarium. And then you start looking for other avenues. So be careful about taking that kid fishing. You may end up with a Mahoney.
1: You can get spoiled. I mean, my group and I in Polk County, we didn't have a lot of money as young people in high school.
0: Well, nobody had money back in the
1: 30s. So we bass fished. We had the best bass fishing in the world in Polk County. I mean, everything.
2: Yeah, no doubt.
1: Especially if there was a no trespassing sign, we knew that there must be some really
0: something
1: good fishing.
0: Something about that, isn't it?
1: Oh, it just draws you in. So then I get invited by
0: Dark Side.
1: I get invited by Barry Johnson to guide at IMC Mosaic and Bass Fish, where Barry said, if once you boat 100 fish as the guide, you're done for the day. You keep the other two guys behind you fishing, you boat 100 fish, you're done for the day. Done it before noon. I don't know how many times. I mean, not dozens and dozens, but several times. 100, don't even want to go bass fishing. You could, once you've done that, I mean, and you'd lose one and go to reel in, another one would hit it.
0: Yeah, but that's when you start thinking, I wonder if I could catch them with this cast net. I wonder who's looking right now. How many are in that hole I've been casting in?
1: It'll almost spoil you like going down Mississippi in the Southwest Channel or whatever, where you're catching a redfish on every cast, and then you come back to Tampa Bay and search all day for two redfish.
0: Yeah, you think you're redfish master, and you come back to Tampa Bay.
1: You're the you're the witch now, and no, not so much. It was the place, not the guy.
2: A lot of Louisiana guys that I've heard. You know, come to Tampa Bay.
1: They hated it. They hated it. They're like, you educate your fish. Alden Boudreaux told us that many times. He goes, our fish make one mistake.
2: That's true.
0: And like that 33-inch snook you caught, he would have made one. That was it.
2: But I will tell you, too, the interesting thing about, and maybe, you know, there's some, every area is a little bit different, even in, you know, Louisiana. Ryan Rickard and I rolled into Delacro to film. We got into town, and everybody we talked to was like, bite's terrible. All the locals. Ryan knows all them guys. They're like, oh, bite's terrible.
0: Yeah, but they're terrible.
2: We caught three or four all day. And I'm sitting in the passenger seat, and I'm looking at Ryan. I'm like, you mean to tell me that you and I are going to be in the bayou fishing, I don't know, 8, 10, 12 hours tomorrow, and we're only going to catch four redfish? You and I, all day. Throwing plastics in the bayou, covering water. We're only going to catch four? I don't believe it. I can't believe it. But all the locals said it's terrible. Just bites the worst they'd seen. And there had been a bunch of tournaments back to back to back. So the fish were a little rattled, a lot of boat pressure on them for Louisiana. Ryan and I go out the first day, and I don't know, we caught 17 or 18 or something. We came in, and they were like, what? How'd you catch 17 or 18?
0: Where?
2: They get so used to, in some of those areas, they get so spoiled into sight fishing and things like that, that when conditions change, they don't know how to grind. You know what I mean? For Ryan and I, two guys that fish Tampa Bay all the time, where you know, with artificials,
0: daily grind.
2: It's a grind. And again, not that you don't have incredible days and, you know, there's snook mixed in, but you got to go. So that's what we did. We just got in pockets where everything looked right. Lots of big mullet. Everything looks sexy. Water's a little cleaner in here. And just go to work and cover water. You know? So sometimes
1: well, they're spoiled. Not, there used to be an automatic.
2: They are, that's what I'm saying.
1: It's just automatic.
0: You're not in your hometown and you tend to look a little different. You know, it's like fishing tournaments. I fished that Redfish Cup, and the worst place I ever came in was all Florida tournaments. The best I ever came in was Lake Charles. Because you're in different waters. You don't have 600 choices to go. Just keep moving. You really put your time in and look for that sign that's going to have those fish there, where sometimes your home water, you kind of take it for granted.
2: Right? Grind a little harder.
1: They're fatter, though. I mean, all over Florida, if you had 7 pound, if you had 2 7-pound fish, buddy, you're in the money.
2: Oh,
1: but you get up there, they better be close to 9.
2: At least, yeah, for sure.
0: I had over 16 pounds one time with a 2 pound penalty for dead fish. Still had 16 pounds.
2: Yeah.
0: That's crazy.
2: Yeah, it's crazy. That fishery's insane. Let's go back to the phones. Let's check out the beautiful Florida Keys. Check in with Captain Mike Perry. Michael, how are you today?
3: Good morning, guys. Glad to hear all three of you back together again.
0: What's up, Mike?
2: You better enjoy it. Deer season. Deer season's here. It's going to get a little squirrely.
1: Yeah, it's going to get a little. There's going to be a lot of mysteries going on.
3: I figured it's going to be mix and match over the next few months with deer season coming.
2: Oh, yeah.
3: First of all, I want to say my congratulations to Donald. I am so glad that Donald and I became friends, and that's sincerely from the heart. That guy is unbelievable what he does for CCA as an individual. And if people, and to your word, Mike, to what, if people would just do a portion, a simple portion by signing up for CCA, that 35 or 40 bucks, whatever it costs a year, or a lifetime membership, whatever you want to do, that money gets spent for our fisheries. And you can look out over the Gulf. You can look all the way down to the Florida Keys and see the results of what CCA has done. So congratulations to Donald. Big, sure. big ups to him, really. But the fishing has been really good. I've been out every day. I've had all the family came down for the last week and a half. And it's been, if you want to go fishing for free, you come down this time of year and stay with me. And we have been knocking out the mangrove snapper, the yellowtail. We got on a trigger fish bite like I've never seen in my life. I mean, the trigger, I couldn't get away from them. And they were all in about the 20-inch, 25-inch. They were some big trigger fish, all in about 80 to 100 foot of water.
0: Nice.
3: And it was an unbelievable bite. All on the Atlantic side, we've had some wahoo. We've had some straggler mahi. They're starting to disappear, and the black fins are taking their place. So it's been a really good bite. We are seeing a few more sailfish here and there. But and it was nice to be in the Keys and not have to run from a hurricane. You know what I mean?
2: Right.
0: Yeah, just watch it go by.
3: Usually we're the ones going, okay, poor Mike's got to drag a boat somewhere and do this and do that. But this time we were watching from down here. It's not many times people say you can evacuate to the Keys if you want to get away from a hurricane.
2: Right.
3: So,
2: right.
3: But it's really been, it's been good. It's been great to have family with me, you know, enjoying down here. And, you know, I forget about all the extra stuff that, you know, when people who aren't here all the time come down and you want to do this, you want to, and you're like, okay, I'll do it. And then you realize just what a little slice of heaven I live in and I work in. So it really, it's been a nice almost couple weeks now to have everybody here and enjoying it.
0: You got your big event coming
3: otherwise,
0: up. Otherwise. Don't you? The big event, the Freak Show, what is it? Fantasy Fest?
3: Yeah, and yep, I'll be getting the heck out of here. I do not stay for the Freak Show. But no, it's been real good. I will tell you this in closing, this will be my last thing. Guys, if you want a business opportunity, live shrimp and crab and pinfish delivery. 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
2: Crazy.
3: From Marathon to Key West. One. That's sad. It's terrible. I'm sitting right here right now at the in my bait shop, and they called the guy, and he's about 5 miles away right now. And it's a shrimp bite on certain things. Certain fish want certain things, and you got to have that mix of bait. So if there's somebody who's thinking about making some money or anything, shrimp, crab, pinfish delivery, lower keys, you can make some good money right now.
2: Good stuff, Michael.
0: Good tip. Stuff.
2: You're the man, Michael.
3: All right, guys.
2: Business advice.
3: All right, guys. Have a great day. God bless tight lines from the Florida Keys. Take a vacation. My family did, and they're driving me crazy. Thanks, I love y'all.
2: Thanks, Michael.
0: Thanks, Mike. Right,
2: bye-bye. See you, buddy. Good stuff.
1: You know, the guide I fished with in Marco Island with shrimp, he breaks them in half. They're live. Dollar a piece.
2: Wow.
1: I was asking him about it. We fish with him every Christmas holiday. He's like, well, $1 a piece if I can get them.
2: That gets a little pricey.
1: Whoa.
2: We got our good friend Captain Jim Fogle, our Pepin Distributing Busch Light Safe Boating Tip of the Week, and Hollywood Hubs. Dylan Hubbard, the A-Team, both up on the other side. Phone lines are open here, 1-888-388-0957. Light them up. We'll be back.
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0: 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Phone lines are open here, 1-888-388-0957. Got a few stacked up here. Let's try to get to some calls. Let's check in with the man, the myth, the legend, Captain Jim Fogle, our Pepin Distributing Busch Light Safe Boating Tip of the Week. Jimmy, how are you, brother?
1: Good, good. Glad you got the band back together today.
0: Yes, sir.
1: Sounding good.
0: Yes, sir.
1: Sounding real good. Even that outlaw back there sounds pretty good today.
2: Wow.
0: Nobody's wondering who you're talking about.
1: Yeah. Yeah, I'm talking about that little guy in the front there. Yeah. Hey, I want to talk about paddle boarding for a minute here.
0: Okay.
1: First thing to remember about paddle boarding is a paddle board is a boat. I don't care how long or short it is. It is a boat and must follow the rules of the road. In other words, it's got to pay attention to the Coast Guard regs and rules and boat accordingly. You must have a life jacket and a whistle on board. Appropriate Coast Guard inflatable life jackets are actually allowed. Now you don't have to have it on your body. You can have it bungee corded on the front or somewhere, but it's got to be on the boat with you. We also highly recommend some sort of communication device like a small handheld waterproof radio, an FM marine radio. You know, you can get them for about $75-$80 a piece now. So there's no excuse not to have one.
0: No doubt.
1: And sometimes, you know, sometimes those boards will flip you over. We do recommend that you stay out of the channels. A lot of the boats you see out there cannot float outside or boat outside the channel. So you need to stay out of the channel if you can. I mean, most of these paddle boards will, you know, they'll run on a wet sponge almost, but our boats won't do that. You want to be a competent swimmer. You want to wear booties or some kind of sandals that cover your feet and won't fall off as soon as you hit the mud or sand. It's because, you know, there's a lot of things out that'll cut your feet up really bad. Know the navigation rules. Know the wind and check the tides and the currents. Know when to wear a leash. A lot of times you get knocked off that board and the board will, you know, float away a lot faster than you can swim after it. So let's pay attention to that. One of the most important things is,
2: when you're learning your capabilities, Jim, always start out paddling into the wind.
1: Oh, for sure. Yes.
2: I've seen absolutely so many paddle boards just wore out trying to go. They were like, God, this is so easy with the wind at my back.
3: I'm just curious, are you really supposed to pay attention to a paddle board? I mean, if you're a boater and you're running through a big channel, should you slow down? I mean, should you be looking for paddle boards or should they be going to the right area?
1: It should be both.
0: Both.
1: You should be looking and they should be looking. You know, they don't have a lot of defense. I mean,
3: their number one defense is stay out of the channel. You know, if you stay in shallow water, right?
2: That'd be a sight to see Mahoney on a paddleboard, maybe in a Speedo. Wouldn't that be cool?
3: Only if there was an outboard on it.
1: Yeah. Well, they probably have those now somewhere.
0: No doubt.
1: Wear bright clothes. Use a bright paddle. Don't paddle out there with a black or dark blue paddle. The boaters cannot see you, and you know, and some of them aren't going to be looking for you. So pay attention. And the most important thing, remember the law of gross tons. If it's bigger than you are, get out of its way.
3: Good tip,
0: agreed.
3: Jim.
0: Well done, as always, Jimmy.
2: And the Mahoney actually is looking for them.
3: I could tell you some stories.
1: Yeah. but he puts stickers on the sides of his boat. You know, I've seen them. Like little bales and things. All right, boys.
0: Good job, Jimmy.
1: Keep up the good work for the Coast Guard Auxiliary in St. Pete. Jim Fogle, be safe out there.
0: Thank you, brother. Good stuff right there. Again, Safe Boating Tip of the Week, always brought to you by our good friends at Busch Light and Pepin Distributing, who remind you responsibility matters, even on the water. Let's check in with the A-Team, Hollywood Hubs here. What's up, big fella?
4: What's going on, y'all?
3: What's happening?
4: It's a weird Sunday, man. We don't have a 39-hour trip offloading right now. I guess there's a little weather.
0: You guess. A little something out there?
3: A little bumpy.
4: A little bit. Not too bad. But, yeah, so no 39-hour offloading this morning. But it's comical. Scott Moore was talking about the kingfish earlier, you know. Yesterday I was getting a lot of heat talking about them. It's crazy.
0: I noticed
4: you didn't argue with Scott.
0: I didn't argue with you either. That was Pappen. Pappen was arguing with you. Justin Moore told me the same thing he told his dad, that he caught a couple, and that was the end of September. So there's no doubt in my mind they're here. The difference is Pappen thinks like you think. You know what I'm saying? You're like,
4: I want to hear this.
0: Well, you know, near shore is not offshore. Offshore is more than 100 miles out. You know what I'm saying? So you guys are just deep water focused. So there may not be a pile of them out there.
4: If all that bait's
0: pushed up on the beach, them kingfish are going to be on the beach. So Pappen just might not be where the kingfish are. He's where the fish are. He's where the fish are because he's good. We got to give him his love. But he might not be where they are. Yeah.
4: I'm picking up what you're putting down.
0: I got you, buddy.
4: The thing we're after today is a hogfish. I mean, not only are the kingfish the talk of the town, but for us, deeper near shore, beyond 9 miles, and that anywhere from 12 to 14 miles up to about 20, we're starting to hunt those hogfish really heavily this time of year, and I'm hoping they're ready to turn on. Now we've had all this cloud cover, all this rain, that water temperature's down, and really what drives them, in my opinion, are these low-pressure systems, cold fronts, tropical systems. It doesn't matter. This time of year, the hogfish tend to congregate more on those structures for us. In the warmer months, we don't catch quite as many because they tend to spread out into the sand and kind of cruise. Now, this time of year, they tend to concentrate and make it a little easier for our hook and line anglers to really focus in on them on those smaller structures. So we're going hog fishing today, and hopefully we brought enough shrimp, and hopefully we're going to make it happen. So I'm excited to see what happens at the end of the day, and hopefully have some good lane snapper in the mix, and hunting plenty of those red grouper. Just because gags close doesn't mean there's not still plenty of fish to catch. We got a lot to go after still, and plenty of time to do it. So exciting times with it a little cooler out there, too. It's nice.
0: Yeah, no doubt. I saw a bunch of Facebook posts from Hang 'em High up there, Captain Clay Scheidler and his team, and they had boated some really, really beautiful hogfish. Beautiful. I was like, oh, boy.
4: Yeah.
0: Here we go.
4: Yeah, they have some really good hogfish areas. And this morning, that Egmont buoy is down to 83 degrees. So pretty cool that we see that temperature starting to really dip pretty quickly. And I think exciting things are on the front, on the doorstep, you know, with fall season in full swing. That near shore water is starting to light up with mackerel and hopefully some kingfish. And then offshore now, got a lot more elbow room to hunt those red grouper, those mangroves, those yellowtails, those triggerfish. There's a lot of species open and scamp to go after still. So exciting time for sure. We've got beautiful weather this week.
0: Let's get to really important stuff, because yesterday you mentioned a possible cold front next weekend coming in. Are we still seeing that?
4: Oh, yeah. It's pretty strong, too. Pretty wild cold front. And it's very typical kind of this time of year cold front, where you get the hardened down north wind and then you get that immediate high pressure. And right now they're calling for some pretty serious east wind behind the cold front. So it'll be nice and chilly, bluebird skies, and we'll be off the water for a few days.
3: Good to hunt.
0: I was going
3: to
0: say, if it's cold here, that means it's going to be colder in Georgia. So that's a beautiful thing for those of us headed for the trees. So good.
4: That's cute.
0: Good news. Listen, I'm working both sides of the fence here. All right.
4: Yeah,
0: I'm trying to find out a little cold front for our fishing listeners and a little happy cold front for our hunting listeners.
4: You know? I just want the deer sausage, boys.
0: I know. Yeah.
4: Bring home the sausage.
0: Can't be complaining. Can't be complaining and then show up with the cooler.
4: Yeah.
0: Looking for a handout. Good stuff.
4: I am not complaining.
0: Tell everybody how they can find you over there, big man.
4: Check us out, HubbardsMarina.com. Look us up on Facebook, Instagram, YouTube. Just simply search Hubbard's Marina, and we'll see everybody October 27th at OCC and November 21st. That's it on Fishing for Hope. I'm excited.
0: I had not talked about that yet. Yeah, Fishing for Hope, Saturday before Thanksgiving. Fishing for Hope. You too, Big Ben Marshall. So they're both like looking away.
4: See you, boys.
0: See you, buddy. Good stuff. Yeah, we got the call from Bill Miller, Fishing for Hope, Saturday before Thanksgiving week. Before Thanksgiving there, we'll be back at Metropolitan Ministries doing our food drive. Don't miss that. Again, like Dylan said, October 27th, that Tuesday, always the fourth Tuesday of the month, Real Animals Fishing Conversation at OCC Roadhouse.
3: Who you got?
0: Cold beer. Larry Mastry is joining us. Yes, formerly of Mastry's Bait and Tackle.
3: It's been time for kingfish season. Yeah,
0: exactly. Kingfish, bringing in one of the masters to talk about that. That'll be good. And then December 5th is a Saturday. We're going to be back at OCC Roadhouse doing a little Real Animals afternoon deal. Talked to Jeff Page last night. Power Pole will be there. Jeff will be there. So we're going to have a good one. Nick from Dropout Cast Notes is going to be there as well. So we'll be back taking calls. We got John Bishop on the line. We'll be back. The T. Mahoney Company Real Animals Radio Show.
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1: Yeah, definitely. You know, one of the things with buying any merchandise, Mike, whether it's batteries or electronics or whatever, you want somebody that's going to stand behind it.
0: Absolutely.
1: That's why we go with Tampa Bay Battery. There's no questions asked. There's no, you know, flim-flam, so to speak. They stand behind what they sell. They sell to us. If you're closer to us, our private label's Tampa Bay Battery, or you can go directly to them over there on Bush Boulevard.
0: It's that way across the board for me.
1: Yeah.
0: Like, I don't want to be partnered with anyone. Jared Ford now, you know, Abyss Battery. I don't want to be partnered with anybody that if I have trouble, you know what I mean? You got to take care of your people.
1: That's the main thing.
0: Got to take care of your people. I'm going to get a call in here real quick. Phone lines are open, 1-888-388-0957. Let's get this one in here. If I can find my cursor, I don't know where it went. It disappeared on me. There it is. I found it. Let's check in with our good friend John Bishop in Apollo Beach. Jim, John, how are you?
2: Doing good, guys. I appreciate your having me on the call or on the show this morning.
0: Sure.
2: Did want to call in. I think I was derelict in my duties. I think I said I'd call in after I found out who the winners were a couple weeks ago, and apparently we're better at hosting a tournament and drinking than we are than posting them on our website. So
1: that'll happen anyway, to you so in Apollo Beach.
2: No, man. I know, especially when your club is at a bar. That's a bad start, or a good start, depending on how you're looking at it.
1: Good food.
0: It's a good start. I think it's a good start.
2: So first of all, we did want to thank both y'all for not only helping us out with time and material, but just not sponsoring, but letting us, you know, call attention to the Billy Nobles tournament that we had. Y'all have been great supporters, both Mike and Mike, and both in time and support. I know there were rigs that were handed out for the raffle, and basically getting us on the line here to kind of help the tournament along. It was a huge help. At the end of the day, it was a $12,000 check that was originally presented, but it turns out after the raffles and everything, it ended up being $14,000 for the beneficiary. So kudos to you guys. Big thanks and whatnot.
0: Some people, John, might not, you know, I'm assuming a lot of people know, but not everybody probably remembers that this whole thing started with Billy and I. You know what I mean? And Brad James, 24 mm-hmm. years ago, you know.
2: Right.
0: And then the three of us, me and Michael and Billy, sat in here for a long time until old Billy just didn't want to do it anymore, wanted to fish on Sundays, which, you know, that's where Billy Noble's heart was. Billy was a charter captain. Mm, he loved to take people fishing, boy. He lit up like a Christmas tree when the clients came down the dock. Didn't matter if he was sick, hadn't slept, hungover. Whatever his deal was, when people hit that dock, Billy went in to entertain and catch these people fish. He was a great.
1: Absolutely.
0: He had so much business because people just loved to fish with Billy. So I appreciate you recognizing that we're, you know, I feel bad that Beth and I weren't able to be there. It was a pleasure to be able to help. It's a great thing you guys are doing. You know, Billy was just a bigger than life personality.
1: And all about the kids.
0: My wife Beth was mentioning the other day, it was right around the tournament, I was talking about the tournament and how it went, and she said every now and then, she said, I'll be driving. She works in St. Pete now, so 2 or 3 days a week, depending on which week it is, she's got to drive 75 down, go over the Skyway. So she's going by those Apollo Beach signs, and she said, I look up, I see Apollo Beach, and I hear Billy Noble's laugh in my ear.
2: Yeah.
0: And it resonated so much. And again, you know, God love him. If you really knew Billy, you knew what a knucklehead Billy Nobles was, and everybody loved that knucklehead because of that humor and that heart, the passion he had for the sport, the passion he had for kids. I was thinking about him last night at the CCA Star Banquet. He would have loved the kids part of that. You know, all them kids getting scholarships, all them big kids smiling, catching fish, you know, rods and reels in their hand. That was kind of Billy's mantra. So, you know, for us, it's a pleasure to be able to do it, bro. I mean, and I don't know of anybody in the Bay Area that deserved it any more than Billy. It's great what you guys are doing.
2: Well, we certainly appreciate it, Mike. And again, the support we got here and both in time and material from both y'all has been fantastic. So quick call out. Let me just holler out the winners here is Ty Jones and Travis Yakko. Travis being a local captain over here and his wife doing, actually she does, yeah, his wife does my glasses over here at, I forget the name of the, I think it's Suncoast Optometry over here in Apollo Beach.
0: Yep.
2: So she's got my glasses business over there. Then Justin Johnson and Chris Myers. I think Justin's another captain, or Chris is a captain. Not 100% sure on that one. And then actually in third place is Corey Males and his son Adam. Hey, myself, yours truly managed to get in on that team, and Joe Diebold. So we actually took third place, and I made sure that Corey paid for all the beers, and that's why I was, I don't know, maybe not three sheets into the wind that night, but maybe two and a half. had my wife come get me and whatnot. But one other thing that I know that Jimmy was calling out on paddle boards, it takes two to tango on that effort. And one thing I'll say as an avid kayaker and a paddle boarder, I've got two paddle boards. I've got fish on the paddle board. So for boaters' perspective, if don't do 2,500 RPMs, man. That weight that you're putting out will be a beast. So either go wide open throttle or do 800 RPMs. But when you're doing 2,000 RPMs and slow down for a kayaker, you're just making it worse, man. Go wide open throttle or slow down way down.
1: I'm thinking teaching a lesson. That's what I'm thinking.
2: Yeah. Well, I'm trying to get someone to go tarpon fishing with me in a kayak off Anna Maria next year, but Nobody wants to go. So, yeah, everyone wants to be a part of the top of the food chain. I'm like, no, come on, man. It's the Anna Maria sleigh ride. We got to go do this.
0: Yeah.
2: Anyway.
0: Let us know how that works out, buddy.
2: Yeah, absolutely. I'll let you know how it goes. I've been trying to get people to go, and I don't want to go solo, but maybe, I don't know, maybe next year. We'll see.
0: Well done, John.
2: Appreciate you all.
0: You bet.
2: All right, y'all. Appreciate have a good you. Afternoon. Good morning. Talk to you.
0: You too, brother.
2: Bye now.
0: See you, pal. Good stuff right there. Yeah, old Captain Billy. I think about him often, especially headed here early in the morning.
1: You know Billy would wake that board out.
0: 100%.
1: You know he would.
0: 100%.
1: So do it for Billy.
0: And he'd laugh a little, actually, when he did.
1: It's like them UT rowboats, you know.
0: Yeah.
1: Go beyond that wake zone. See what happens. They only do it once.
0: Right. No doubt. Phone lines are open here. 1-888-388-0957. Got one big segment left here. Get those phone calls in. Questions, comments, fishing reports. Bring them right here. We'll be back. The Tia Mahoney Company Real Animals Radio Show.
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0: 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Yeah. You guys look like you want to go hunting.
1: Yeah, I'm waiting for that. I'm still thinking cold front.
0: Yeah.
1: You know, getting the bugs away. But yeah, fishing, hunting.
0: It's the fall, man. The fall is just a great time.
1: Football, I think it's the best.
0: Football season starts, everything gets right.
1: Yeah,
0: for sure. I don't know why, it just does.
1: I got a question.
0: Uh-oh.
1: Ben, was it Double Branch?
0: You still trying to find out where you caught the big snook?
2: We never went up into Double Branch, and no, I didn't get the big snook.
1: How about Rocky Point? Were you on the outside, or were you north of
2: Causeway? No, I told you. We told you where we were.
1: No, you started naming big trout. I'm thinking snook.
2: We were as far east as you can go in the upper bay.
1: As far east as you can go.
2: Excuse me, west. As far west as you can go. Just up there. We told you we were past, we were past the airport and around the corner.
1: I gotcha. Good to know.
0: He's relentless.
1: Good to know. Well, all them rivers, you know.
2: But we didn't go up in Double Branch. We were fishing the outside.
1: The outside going in.
2: Yes.
1: Yep. So it was high tide.
2: And we started off with the big oyster bars in front of the old power plant that was there.
0: Oh, yeah.
1: All the way around the corner.
2: Yep.
1: How about that sunken boat? Did you catch anything there?
2: Didn't go there.
1: You know what I'm talking about? Just around the corner from the power plant?
2: Yeah, remember there used to be cooling towers there, and then they blew them up or whatever.
1: Yeah, they did. Yeah, it's a neat place up there. You know, somebody told me that whole Rocky Point area on the other side of the causeway, you know, has really changed quite a bit since a bridge come in. How we talked about all that Cypress Beach and stuff that had moved in, and all that has changed.
2: We didn't have a whole lot of company at all. Now it was raining. I mean, it was not pretty at all. There was no lightning.
0: Right.
2: The bad thing about the crew running that tournament now is they think it's invincible weather. It doesn't matter if it's raining or not. They have to learn that wind will mess us up.
0: Well, wind had screwed up. That was
2: especially out of Hula Bay.
0: That was the one thing I kept looking at. You know, I called and early in the week, and you and I talked, and I'm like, I wonder if they're looking at this weather. And again, you just don't know. I wasn't ready to cancel it, but you need to have a plan B.
1: Well, you got to think safety, right?
0: Yeah, 100%. Well,
2: not everybody on those boats are outdoors people.
0: The problem is, too, is that people that run the events, okay, people that work at Hillsborough College or Advent Health or, you know, TGH or whichever tournament they're throwing, most of those people are indoors and they're only thinking. They're thinking about Dr. So-and-so and his friends that are fishing the tournament, right?
1: Right.
0: Or they're thinking about this team that's fishing the tournament. This, you know, I got to think about my captains that are coming from all over the bay that morning. I got to get them to Hula Bay safely.
1: Yeah.
0: You know what I'm saying? I mean, it's not just the people fishing the tournament. And again, I get it. They're captains. They're professionals. I get all that. That being said, then I also have to get them home.

0: That can be tough when it gets cold out there and windy.
1: Well, I got cold, and the guy, the gentleman that was on the boat with me, didn't even bring a jacket. The guide had an old, smelly rain jacket tucked down there, but he put it on, and he was glad to have it.
0: I'll bet.
2: I guess that's why I've never been a guide, because I would just thrive. I would run them right through, wide open, through the middle of it, because I've been, you know, I've done
1: that's
2: that
1: why
2: forever.
1: You wouldn't be a guide long.
2: Yeah.
0: Right. Yeah.
2: Yeah.
0: Yeah. Not wouldn't
2: I always
0: you
2: look
0: popular.
2: Back at them when they're covered wet and they just don't know what to do. You can't see. And I said, now you earn that Salt Life sticker on the back of your truck.
0: He loves them Salt Life.
1: I just wish I was there when Sticky opened a Mountain Dew or whatever.
2: Poured it in my shoe.
1: Oh, okay.
2: Oh, yeah.
0: What?
2: Yeah.
1: That's where Big Sticky got the name, was a Mountain Dew, right?
2: Yeah, and see, that's the difference between the salty guys and not the salty guys. That particular day was 3 to 4 foot, blowing 20 mile an hour, and we were going offshore, me, Big Sticky, and Rubio, right?
0: Wow.
2: And we're going to go up the bay.
0: That's a crew right there.
2: 32 Intrepid. We never thought, I'm not going fishing today. We thought, where can we go where it's not going to be as bad? So we decided to grouper troll, and just to pass the time, Big Sticky, we're running, he pours Mountain Dew all over me, you know, without me, you know, it kind of just seemed like it was part of the spray that was hitting us. And that was before Ruby, you know, usually the back of the boat's the calmest spot. We were sitting on a bench seat in this Intrepid, me and Big Sticky, Rubio running the boat, and we both ended up on the floor. So you can imagine how... It was a little bumpy out there, but we caught grouper. We trolled that day, caught grouper. And you know, one thing you don't have to worry about? Fish cops. I'm just saying, I'm not worried about them anyway, but on a day like that, you know they ain't going to be out there. You know what I mean? If so, they're going to be sitting at a ramp.
1: Well, you give me...
0: Waiting on you to come back.
2: Yeah, we come back to a house.
1: You give me or pretty much anybody else that fishes a lot of choice between a bluebird sky and a light rain, I'll take the light rain.
2: Well, you know,
1: every time,
2: even in that tournament,
0: for a bite, for sure.
2: I used
0: for
2: to
0: a bite.
2: Think that way in fishing tournaments. You know, we all enter tournaments. Now, I'm not saying like the tournaments you do where you're entertaining these people, but most of the time, the tournaments of fishermen are like, I'm gonna win. What's first place? And everybody's going after that. And when you have a day like you're talking about, it honestly, if you're a real fisherman, it makes it easier. Because all them other people aren't willing to go do that. They're going to go close. They're going to go to Weedon Island. They're going to go to Port Tampa. It's right out of Hula Bay. Let's sit close to home. You know, you cranking up with Jamie. Jamie's a trooper.
1: Well, I don't know the name of the guide, so I'm not dissing anybody. But when I talked to the group that stayed dry, they said for the first 3 hours they didn't even see a fish. They said, how'd you do? I go, we caught fish all day.
2: Well, and that's one of the toughest things.
1: Not constant waylay like we're in the...
2: But it's even like, I think of Mike having to get 30 to 50 guides, 30 to 50 people that actually know what they're doing. That you know what I'm saying? It must be super tough. And then when
0: but
2: you...
0: that's where your cap is. That's about where your cap is. 60, 65 that have a clue, in my opinion. You start to get into more than that, you're really reaching for some guys that don't, you know, might be able to catch some fish, but they're probably short. They're lacking in something.
1: Well, not not
0: personality.
1: Not every one of them that day is trying to win.
0: Well, but here's the wild card, though. And this is how I've always approached weather, whether I'm fishing an event for somebody or if I'm running my regulars. I just did it the other day with Prime Group Insurance and ASI Landscape. I had Ed and Joe out, guys I've been fishing for years. You know, hey, boys, here's what we got. You know, there's stuff in the Gulf. Not sure if it's coming or not. Could get wet. I don't know. It's really bumpy out in the middle of that channel. There's 80 boats running over by Fort Soto because of the pediatric cancer tournament.
2: That's right.
0: I go, so my druthers is we gut it out and we go across and get away from all this boat traffic. And, you know, good, hard guys who fish were like, yeah, no. we're not. He's like, I live, you know, Joe Chalini's like, I live on the water, Mikey. I don't need to get my head kicked in today. Let's just fish here. And he had already opened a beer, you know, it's 8 o'clock in the morning. And I'm like, okay. And that's fine. And in my opinion, that's what a charter captain, even in a big event like

0: like the HC one. You get those people on the boat and you go, you can see what we got. Right. How do you guys want to approach this? Well, you know what I mean? Do you want me to just stay close and try to bend a rod here? There's some trout flats and things like that. We might get lucky and get a big one. Or do you want to go to win it? The other thing is, when you do that, you also got to find out, that was always one of my questions, are we fishing to win it, or you guys just want to catch fish? You know what I mean? Because you're going to go sit on big snook to try to win a tournament. You may sit there for 2 hours. And it might not go.
1: See, that was probably what was rough on Jamie for years, because Rob Anson and I always booked him, and we weren't going to turn in a fish all day.
0: Right.
1: So we just, and several times, the reason he liked to go with us, he put us on redfish in the first hour, and then it turned off. He goes, that's all I got. I'm not ready. I go, okay, let's go to lunch.
0: Right. Yeah.
1: You know, our expectation was.
2: Well, and it's also, you don't catch more. You know, you really got to study. I know myself, fishing tournaments, if you're fishing for three fish, you catch one, you're done with him. Go to the next one. You know, move the spot. Look, but it makes it tougher.
0: It depends on what the team wants to do. So
2: I agree.
0: The year that I won the TAMCO, okay, I had a husband and wife. We went to a giant school of fish in Fort Soto. There's six boats sitting on them. I mean, literally, pulled up, six boats wide. There's 200 redfish in front of us. We're going to catch 30 to 50 of these. Like, they're chewing the bottom out. We got them chummed up. I get two good ones to the boat. The third line in the water, the guy catches like a 23-inch trout right out of the middle of the school of redfish. And I immediately looked at him. I go, what do you want to do today? I go, I'm sitting on big snook. But we may have to sit there for a couple hours. But you got two good ones here. We got a shot.
2: Move on.
0: If I can get him to eat. Well, it just depends on what. You know, some people have never seen that redfish bite.
2: Yeah.
0: Some people have never experienced every time you throw a bait in the water for two and a half hours, it's the rod is bent.
2: It depends on what your guys want.
0: But that's what I'm saying. What do you want to do?
1: How about Mike? When 2 years ago, Rob and I had a guy on board that was his first time fishing the tournament. And he was going to send in fish and all, and Mike takes us up, and when the first fish he catches is a 6-inch trout, and Rob and I looked at Mike and went, guppy, we need a little redfish and we need a little snook. And he won.
0: Yeah.
1: So the rest of the day we were trying to catch the smallest redfish and the smallest snook we could find, and then he won. And I mean, it's a cool award, plus you get a bottle of bourbon with it and the whole bit. So right.
0: It just depends on what your people want to do. But that year, he didn't even blink. He's like, bro, I'm fishing to win this thing. I said, okay, let's go. We're done with these. We're out of here. Caught two redfish and one big trout, and we went and snook fished the rest of the day.
2: Though.
0: It was great.
2: Yeah.
0: And then we lost a bigger snook at the boat, and I thought, damn, that was it. We had it.
1: You know, our
0: and then we
1: tournament,
0: caught one just a little smaller about 40 minutes later off the same spot.
1: Awesome. I was surprised. With the tournament Thursday, first place trout was 20. I mean, usually you inch up 24 or somebody will get a 26, maybe.
0: It's been a really good summer, though. We had, like, my tournament in August, we had, like, two 24-inch trout.
1: But the third place redfish was 29.
0: Yeah.
1: The redfish were nice.
2: That's good.
0: They were good, yeah. They were good. So,
2: did most people fish Upper Bay?
0: I think a lot of people stayed around. It was real funny. I had one guy come down the dock, and these are always my favorite things in the morning. I'm already stressed out because I'm trying to get everybody loaded and get, you know, I'm trying to make sure all my captains are there and trying to get everybody on the boat and get them off the dock, and got this guy walking down, Captain, put me with somebody who's going south. And you look south from Hula Black. Bay. I'm like, you mean south? You want to go south? You think any of these guys are going to leave this dock and look at that and go, let's go that way?
1: No. Oh, it was those clouds that you can tell are just rolling in.
0: Yeah,
1: and just
0: like,
1: dark.
0: South is where that stuff is, and it's coming this way. Why would you go that way? I mean, so I talked him out of it, and they ended up having a good day catching some fish. They didn't win anything, but they caught a lot of fish. I'm like, yeah.
2: Fishing in them kingfish tournaments on the back deck as a worker, there would be times I would always ask the captain when nobody was talking, hey, what's your head? You know, which way are we headed? And I'll never forget this time in Louisiana. He's like, oh, we're heading south, due south. And I'm looking at the compass, and I'm looking at the sky. And I go, you mean right there? And it was the blackest part of the whole view. He's like, yep. And I go, oh, okay, great.
0: Wonderful, yeah.
2: Can't wait. Yeah.
0: Things are fixing to get fun. You know, that's a cool part about this time of year. You do start to get some weather. You know, you can play that barometer a little bit. You know, I mean, this is a fantastic time of year. Water temps are coming down. The trout fishery is really healthy. You've seen it, Ben. We've got grass flats that are coming back. Things are coming alive. You know, it's a...
2: I mean, even nighttime bite. You know, my guys are in the rivers catching big snook. They're over in Blinds Pass. Up that pass around all those docks and everywhere around John's Pass.
0: The ICW right now is on fire. All that structure, water
2: moving.
0: Day
2: and night.
0: Yes, water moving. If you ever, even if you don't spend a lot of time on the water in the dark, if you just drive over a bridge like the Tierra Verde Bridge or something like that, just look over there at the ICW and see how many of those giant green lights are on those docks now.
2: You know, most
0: very
2: people,
0: popular.
2: Most people, they're not really scared of the dark. They're scared of what happens in the dark.
0: True enough. Good stuff. Want to thank everybody who joined us this morning on the phone lines. Thank everybody who chimed in on the Real Animals Facebook page as well. Big shout out to Derek DeBose keeping us rolling. Again, he's just moving around in the shadows. Never even saw him today.
2: Yeah, and Slippery Pete, I did see Derek. I walked by and he's on the floor. I thought something was wrong. Kind of caught him off guard there. I don't know what he was doing there, but he was down underneath the desk. I didn't stay too long because I really didn't want to know. And Slippery Pete, it works for me. He said you got to have rock shrimp for those hogfish.
0: Oh, yeah.
2: Find your rock shrimp.
0: That'll
2: You'll
0: work.
2: Find the hogfish.
0: That'll work. We appreciate you. Going to be a great day of football. We'll be back here next week. Don't forget OCC Roadhouse on the 27th of October, 7 to 9 p.m. Larry Mastry is going to join us. We're talking kingfish. Tight lines, everybody. Have a great day. We're out.
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21: Here's something pretty disturbing I discovered while researching this podcast. This is what it actually says on the Los Angeles Police Department website. The site states that the Adult Missing Persons Unit investigates 3,200 cases a month. And 70% of those missing people are found or returned voluntarily within 2 or 3 days. It goes on to explain, and I quote here, "Since being a missing person is not a crime, police are given a very limited role while conducting these types of investigations." At the bottom of the webpage, it gets more disturbing. There's a section titled, "What if they never returned?" And here's the official police advice. In such situations, you may want to enlist the services of a private investigator to assist in your search. If you can't afford a PI, the police elaborate, quote, "Another option would be to contact the Salvation Army, which has a missing persons locator program." There is not a single sentence on the LAPD website that would lead a loved one of a missing person to have any faith that the police would properly investigate it. What the LAPD is basically saying is, if someone you love goes missing, don't overreact. They'll probably turn up, unless they don't, in which case you should get someone besides the police to look into it. All this is my way of saying, if the police took missing persons cases as seriously as they do, say, bank robberies, I wouldn't have had to do this podcast in the first place and end up chasing a violent criminal halfway around the country. I'm Neil Strauss. And you can hear the full story of To Live and Die in L.A.
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0: Monday and what's going on with the Florida teams in college football. It's just, it's football. And especially with the NFL, like look at the Buccaneers last week beating, a couple of days ago, beating the Dallas Cowboys with Jalen Daniels, second ever start in the NFL. Now the Bucs are off today. This is Tampa Bay game day. And what we do every Sunday, right before T-Crest, I get you ready for Buccaneers football, their big game. But today, it is Tampa Bay game day. So, we look ahead, but not too far. We have all week to decipher and break down and what's going to happen with the Bucs and the Steelers. That game is at Raymond James Stadium. That might be the last start for Jalen Daniels, because it's looking more and more like Baker Mayfield getting ready. We saw the less of a splint, and can he grip the football? He'll be practicing. He'll be trying to do that this week. They are going to start. Todd Bowles is going to start Jalen Daniels a week from today against the Pittsburgh Steelers. Now, the Steelers, they've got a game. They got to play today. I got the whole schedule out here because I am going to mention about the ALDS in baseball, but let me stay focused right now. It is the Colts at the Steelers. Steelers are favored by 3. Steelers are at home today, and that's who the Buccaneers have to play again. There is an early game during this show. It kicks off at 9:30. That will be the Beagles, the Eagles. The Eagles are at the Jacksonville Jaguars, Duval. But the Jaguars and Eagles at the Tottenham Hotspur in London, that's the early kickoff today. Then you got the Bears at the Packers at 1 o'clock. Big Captain Mike, he was wearing his Packers shirt. He's a big Packers guy. Bears and Packers, that's going to be a battle. You got Texans at Titans, Bengals at Dolphins, Raiders at Patriots. I'm very curious. Are the Raiders for real? Who are the Patriots? You know, are they going to, what's the deal? Vikings are at the Saints. Keeping a close eye on that 1 o'clock game. All these NFC South teams. I'm trying to figure out the Saints still. It's still as early. It still is early. Who's who? Browns are at the Jets. The Colts at the Steelers. That's the one I'll be watching closely today. The New York Giants are at the Commanders. And then the 4 o'clock games today. Get your honey-do list ready. You're probably not going to do a honey-do list now. If you haven't done it now, come on now. 4:05 today, the Broncos at the Chargers. The Lions, that's a surprising team to me. I thought they would be better at the Cardinals. The 49ers, I'm always interested in them, especially with Mike Evans and Shanahan and Purdy and McCaffrey and John Lynch, the GM. But anyway, 4:25 today, the 49ers are at the Seahawks. Now, 8 o'clock tonight, the Sunday night football game, the Falcons are at home. They have looked so damn good their last two games. Bijan Robinson is unfreaking real. And also Brian Robinson, Michael Penix. That's the team that scares me a little bit. Falcons are at home tonight against the Ravens. That is a good matchup. And then tomorrow night, your Monday night football game is the Bills at the LA Rams. So that is a damn good Sunday and Monday night football schedule. So that is great. Again, this is Tampa Bay game day, and we are presented by Chevrolet of Wesley Chapel. Don't fault start at another dealership. Score big with a touchdown deal at Chevrolet of Wesley Chapel, the legendary Chevy store on State Road 54. So we thank you to Chevrolet of Wesley Chapel. They are the best, and they are sponsoring us, presenting this show, Tampa Bay Game Day. So here's what we got. It's a quick one today. We take you till 9 o'clock. I am keeping these phone lines open because when I'm here and I got a little bit of time, again, we got plenty of time to get you ready for the Bucs and the Pittsburgh Steelers, because I want to see what the Steelers are going to do in this game today, okay? 888-388-0957. Those are our numbers. Let me go a little slower. 888-388-0957. And the text line is 82945, and always start your text with DAE. The question that I do have from Buccaneer fans, or if you're living here in the Tampa Bay area and you follow the Buccaneers, and like, what if, and I will give credit, the Joe Bucks fan show followed me the other night. It was weird this week because it was a Thursday night game. I'm on the USF broadcast team, so I was in the Alamo Dome on the sidelines for the South Florida Bulls. What's going on there? They've lost to Temple now, and they've lost to UTSA. Still trying to find themselves, I think, on offense. Yeah, defense gave up a lot. But anyway, I'm on the sidelines at the Alamo Dome. We didn't get home until like 3:40 in the morning, and I got at my house at about like 4:30 in the morning. But I was on the sidelines and I was listening. Our engineer in the booth was giving us the Buccaneers Dallas Cowboys score. I was shocked, even when it was 10-7. I am so glad I did not bet that game, because I would have bet there was no way that with Jalen Daniels and going into Dallas and Prescott and all that jazz, go figure, that's the NFL. But now that I've gone back, I've looked at the game several times, and it was like a different team. The defense was flying to the ball. They were tackling. They were covering. Jacob Parrish, Anzalone, you're the man. I mean, Bucky Irving. There is a segment that I have on this Tampa Bay game day called Solid as a Rock. I'll do that next segment. He was my pick for being solid as a rock in this game, and he was. I'll flat out tell you right now, it's Bucky Irving. Holy crap. There is a download video, field level, and I think it's when LeSean McCoy, Shady McCoy, talked about Bucky Irving. And the Tampa Bay Buccaneers on their social media, and they put it, it's down low field level. When you watch field level, what it's like for these players, Bucky is little. He is so shifty, so elusive. He's hard to see and find. And when he goes one way and then the other way, he shifts so quick. It's a thing of beauty. That is natural, God-given talent. You cannot teach that. And Bucky Irving is back. Jalen Daniels, he's bringing a positive energy juice. There is something to that. I know some of you don't believe that and all that and culture and juice and what does it do? No, but the Buccaneers needed it. Now, I will tell you this. Baker Mayfield, I know they gave him the big money and he hasn't looked good. I know that. But he has been in the building every day. And he is coaching up and helping Jalen Daniels. I'll tell you that. He really is. He really is. But I'll tell you, here's my question. What if Jalen Daniels, a week from today, at Raymond James Stadium, after Tampa Bay game day show here, what if he balls out a couple of touchdowns and they win again with Jalen Daniels, and now the following week, Baker Mayfield is going to start. If he's ready to go, he's going to start. And what if Baker Mayfield looks bad and they lose again? What? I mean, I know it's one game, it's one win, but the week prior when Jalen Daniels had his first ever NFL start, first ever. Yes, undrafted, free agent, rookie. We know that. But once you get into the season, nobody gives a crap whether you're a third round pick, fifth round pick, second round pick, undrafted free agent. You're in the season. You're playing for real. You're playing for jobs. You're playing for your job. You're playing for jobs of coaches, players, teams, GMs. This is it. Nobody cares where you came from. But it was only his first ever game, and he did not have a regular practice. They only had walkthroughs because, okay? And this kid, man, I'm telling you what, it really is impressive. He comes out and wins that game. But anyway, so there's that. Also, this is called Tampa Bay Game Day because it's game day tomorrow. It's the ALCS. We just had a texter, good morning, Rock. Who do you like for the MLB game, Dodgers and Brewers? I will get to that. Because there is, Even when we got Sunday Night Football tonight, the Dodgers and Brewers kick off the NLCS tonight. You got so much going on. And all day yesterday, college football. But let me stay focused. The Rays and the Cleveland Guardians. Two low payroll teams. Here we go. Brewers are playing tonight against the big mighty Dodgers. But any team that is alive now in baseball, you're playing good baseball. You're good. You're good right now. Doesn't matter what you did earlier in the year. The Guardians were they were not good, but they had a couple of additions. Joe Adell, a couple of other guys. Jose Ramirez, 7-time All-Star. He is playing like Jose Ramirez. Their pitcher, Big Rig. Not Big Rig here at 98 Rock, because Big Rig here at 98 Rock, Jock, is a legend. But I'm talking about Big Rig, their starting pitcher. He was throwing, but he's playing good. This is why you're here. You're playing your best ball here. This is not the same Guardians team. Now, if you look at regular season, the Rays, I think, were 5-1 against the Guardians, but it was 3-1, 2-1. There was one game that was 11-3, but again, it's regular season. I go by right now. The Rays are rested. They've also had inter-squad games. They have a practice. I believe they got another little workout today at Tropicana Field. They partied their asses off when they won at Yankee Stadium. I'm sure you saw the video with Cash. No sleep. Nobody sleeps. Party all night. All right. They got that out of their system. They left a little bit later in the day on Thursday. They stayed in. They got home. They had a practice Friday. One of the days, inter-squad game. Now a little practice today, and they will be ready. You don't want to be too rested, especially the relievers. Relievers like to pinch a lot. That's what Brian Baker said. He actually likes going back-to-back. He feels better. But anyway, so we got that. Tampa Bay game day here on WDAE, getting you ready for tomorrow. We'll be getting you ready right up until game time, Rays Radio. So we got that. And good morning, everybody. Good morning, Rog. LFG Rays. Good morning to all of you. Happy Sunday. We've got ALCS. The Rays win this series? It's World Series, but I am not going to get ahead of myself. I'm going to stay in the ALCS Rays and Guardians, okay? It's Dodgers-Brewers tonight, Game 1. Skubal against Mizorowski. Two damn good pitchers. Then tomorrow at 5 o'clock, Game 2, NLCS, Dodgers and Brewers. And then 8 o'clock, Tropicana Field. It's going to be loud. It's the Rays and the Guardians. Rasmussen is going to get the start. They haven't officially announced anything. Rasmussen against question mark. We don't know with the Guardians. And also, college football. What is going on with the Gators? Were they just overrated? The Noles, you had two wins and you look terrible. Mike Norvell. All right, what's the Noles? The Noles, question mark. The Gators, question mark. The Bulls now have lost two in a row under Brian Hartline. Oh, college football in this state. Miami is damn good. So anyway, jump aboard. It's Tampa Bay game day. It's NFL today. Jalen Daniels, are you a believer? Should we believe in this kid? Do we believe in him? Is this a little bit of a fluke? They don't have defense on the kid. What do you think? And what's going on with the college teams here and the Rays? Rays, how you feel? 888-388-0957. Those are our numbers. Let's get it going on. And the text line is 82945, and always start your text with DAE. I'm Rock Riley in the air chair. Derek DeBose is producing this bad boy. We are live. We are local. It is Sunday. A ton going on. Lightning as well. Oh, my God. This is Tampa Bay game day on WDAE.
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10: 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Solid as a Rock segment coming up in a minute, presented by CSG Energy. Now, normally we're getting you ready for the Buccaneers game, but the Buccaneers already played, finally got off the schneid with one win. It's the NFL. It's the NFL. I frankly was shocked. I thought the team, even though it was four games but four losses, they looked dead in the water, didn't have the energy, didn't fly to the ball, weren't getting to the quarterback, weren't able to do anything offensively. Jalen Daniels, Bucky Irving, the defense, Jacob Parrish, McCollum, Trotter's really good as a rookie. A beautiful thing. A beautiful thing. And now this was on Prime, okay, Amazon Prime, and they put together a little highlight package of like the celebration and what went down, and it just, let's enjoy every win here on Tampa Bay Game Day. Let's go back and relive, that Thursday night.
11: A second start, did a hell of a job all ball.
12: What does it mean that you get an NFL win? I mean, especially not even knowing what you were going to be facing this year.
13: Yeah, I mean, it means everything. So who is Jalen Daniels? Undrafted free agent. First rookie to start a game this season, even though 10 were drafted.
14: 6 months ago, if you would have told me that my first win would have been on a Thursday night prime football game, I don't know what I would have told you.
15: 8 for 8 on that opening drive. And how about the rookie Daniels locating that? Eyes come over to Tez Johnson, makes a great throw. He looks stressed out on his first career start on the road, doesn't he?
13: Unbelievable.
16: You got a young quarterback. You got to lean on the ground game a little bit more. So if the offensive line took it upon themselves, as well as Bucky making some great cuts and some great plays to make that happen, and that made the game easier for Jalen, which was good to see.
15: That was the bomb you were looking for, and it came on the ground with Bucky Irving. Watch the center do a nice job of picking that blitz up. Gave him a chance, that jump cut right there. Now he just kind of navigates his way through, finds some crease, and then boom, just like that, he finds the open space and has the speed to make this defense pay.
11: Where's Bucky?
17: Bucky!

0: All right, that leads me to, that was courtesy of Prime Video. What a game. What a game. What a night. But now you know what? That's in the rearview mirror. Next up is the Pittsburgh Steelers. Bowles did announce that Jalen Daniels will definitely start Sunday, a week from today, against the Steelers. But that now leads me to my solid as a rock. I predicted the solid as a rock, which is presented by CSG Energy, would be Bucky Irving. He's healthy. Mentally, he's in a good spot. He's making that first guy miss and more miss, especially on the 72-yard run. Bucky Irving, let me give you some numbers on Bucky Irving. The 72-yard run set up a score. Beautiful. Career high, 21 carries, 165 yards and one touchdowns. Bucky Irving was my solid as a rock. 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Bucky Irving. Jalen Daniels, are you a believer? Should we just pump the brakes a little bit? Here's the thing that I have noticed in all the years of covering the NFL. Defensive coordinators are smart. They study film. They study the weaknesses of the quarterback that they are going to go against, and they attack the weakness. So they are studying Jalen Daniels. Even though the Steelers are getting ready for their game against the Indianapolis Colts in Pittsburgh today at 1 o'clock, they have been studying Jalen Daniels. So that's the thing. There's tape on him now. But I just think he's got something. He's got something. And it's fun to watch. And it's a great story. Now, Baker Mayfield wants to come back, and we'll be able to find out. I'll be over there at $1 this week. Here's another thing, too. I know my schedule. I'm always all over the place. I'm 6 to 7 o'clock at night. It's fast-paced. Follow me on my socials because I'm always out in the field, and I'm reporting, and I'll give you info there. I'm at Real Rock Riley, R-E-A-L-R-O-C-K-R-I-L-E-Y. So on Twitter, at Real Rock Riley, on Instagram, at Real Rock Riley, and then on Facebook, Rock Riley. All right, here's one from Glenn. He says the Bucks went 0-4 first quarter of the season. I see them going 3-1 in the second and the third quarter, which puts them at 6-6. Let's see what happens down the stretch. Let's go Bucks, Glenn G. All right, that's beautiful. Glenn G, I go game to game. I go week to week with the NFL. I remember Brad Johnson told me that long time ago. Remember Brad Johnson, Super Bowl winning quarterback for your Tampa Bay Buccaneers? I remember I was in the locker room. It was after a game, a loss. He's like, man, you can't even go by what a team did the week before. It's the NFL. Who would have thought that Jalen Daniels, an undrafted rookie, would go in on Thursday night to Dallas and sling it around and engineer these scoring drives, and the Buccaneers beat them? Who would have thought that? Who would have thought on the postgame show he would be sitting up there on the set and bring down his mother? And he and his mother, she's got the Buccaneers jersey on, he and his mama, and here they are. And this kid wasn't even drafted. He sat and watched the NFL draft, and name after name and round after round, and his name was not called. And she's from NFL Network. She does a great job. She asked him 2 weeks ago at $1, like, what was going through your mind? And it was like, can you imagine? It's like, wow, I'm not even getting drafted. I spent 6 years at Kansas. You know, wow. Nobody wants me. Nobody wants me. And the Buccaneers called. We'll give you a chance to come here. See if you can win maybe a practice squad position. We already got a backup in Jake Browning. And he beat out the veteran backup Jake Browning and then gets his first start, not bad, and then boom, Thursday night, and he wins. But again, I'm telling you, man, these defenses, they got tape now on them. But he's good because when the pocket breaks down, he's got something. And he does have a strong arm. He does have a strong arm. Here's another texter. Hi, this is Melissa. I just started listening to your station this year. Love it. I think the Cleveland Browns are playing great. What is your thought on this team? Well, I tell you what, Melissa, Tampa Bay game day, time is of the essence. I try to focus on the local teams, but I will tell you this. The Cleveland Browns are taking on the Jets. I like their coach, Todd Monken. I remember when he was here with the Buccaneers as a coach. And then he went to Georgia. Then he was in the NFL. He interviewed here. Buccaneers did not pick him. But I like him. They're playing the Jets today. I don't know if you saw because of that storm that's up there now. 100% driving rain for this game. So all you gamblers out there, if you're going to place a bet on this game today, bear that in mind. Here is going to be a heavy, heavy rain, 100% and driving rain for that game today with the Browns and the Jets. All right, there you go. All right, let me do another segment. Let me keep it open. We do have baseball. Tropicana Field tomorrow night, game one. Rays rested and ready against the Cleveland Guardians. They're there for a reason. They lost the first two games of their series and came back. They're built similar to the Rays. I think the Rays got it going on. I think the Rays, it's a special. But I'm going to go game by game. So we got that. And if we have any college football fans, which I know we do, in the audience, can you tell me what's going on with the Gators? The Gators moved into the number 8 spot in the polls. That first game, they beat Ole Miss. The way the Gators were playing in Summerall, and oh my God. Oh, South Carolina took it to them yesterday. South Carolina had been a bad football team. Shane Beamer's team. The Gators were just, they can't cover anybody. The mistakes. They couldn't really get ball going. One or two good runs. Philo, Sumrall, what's going on? The Noles, if you're a Noles fan, man, I feel for you. You probably had a little bit of hope. You know, that little, what was it, 2-game winning streak? A little bit of hope. Ooh, they look bad. South Florida Bulls, they're tight. Trying to find themselves. That's what Hartline told me. He goes, we're learning how to win. We had 60 new guys. So that's where we are. All right, 888-388-0957. I am Rock Riley. And because this is Tampa Bay game day, we get you ready for the Bucs. Now, the Bucs don't play until a week from today. 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

to stress. You can watch the games. What are you focusing on today? I got a couple of games, man, that I'm curious to see. What do I do tonight? I love Sunday night football, but also I'm going to be, you know, keeping an eye on that Dodgers and Milwaukee Brewers game one of the NLCS, because I really do believe. And again, I'm taking everything game by game, everything, not these series, not anything. I'm taking everything game by game. But I got a good feeling about the Rays. Let me just keep it like that. I don't want to jinx anything. I don't want to look ahead. I'm going to look game one, Rasmussen, tomorrow night, Tropicana Field against the Cleveland Guardians. That's it. Okay. How you feel? Talk to me. Let's go. If you're a Buccaneer fan, what do you do today? Especially for you married guys. Now, if you're single, you can do whatever you want. I remember I worked the TV station that I worked at. There was a gentleman that was up there in years, and he was a bachelor for a long time. And he goes, man, you know what? Yeah, now and then it would be nice to, you know, share in something maybe that's good that happens to me with a girl, woman. But overall, I'm good. If I feel like taking a nap, I take a nap. If I feel like watching a show, I watch a show. If I'm hungry, I eat right now. He had a motorcycle, and he's like, you know what, man? I got a vacation next week. I don't have anything planned. And then I came back from vacation. I said, how was your vacation? He goes, I woke up one day. I said, let me go ride over to Daytona. Yep. Then he was riding across the state, and it was in the evening, and he's like, oh, vacancy. I'll go right in that motel. He was like, so my point is, if you're a bachelor, you're going to do what you want to do. But for the guys that are married, and especially if you got kids, and today there's no Buccaneers game, what do you do? Does your wife or your girl or your partner, or you're living with somebody, do they know that, like, look, I'm still going to be watching football? Do you watch all day? Talk to me. 888-388-0957. All right, here's a texter. By the way, our text line is 82945. I agree with you, Rock. It is a week to week. Just don't want Buccaneer fans losing hope if we drop a game here or there over the next couple of weeks. You know what? That's how it goes. And fans are allowed to feel how they feel. You know, I am going to be watching football today. I got a couple of things I got to do, but man, we wait all year. It's already going so fast. I was listening to the John Sumrall show here on WDAE this week. I forget where I was going, and I tuned in, and I have it on my preset, and boom, and it was Sumrall. And he told the player, he was like, I think that after this, like last night, I think they only got two more home games. Like, the football season goes fast, and especially the college season. But, and you know what? I've gone this far in the show. It's 9:40. Now, I started here at 9 a.m. And I haven't mentioned this name in 40 minutes. Todd Bowles! How about that? That has got to be a record. Have not mentioned Todd Bowles. But, you know, what was it, two nights ago, Friday? Like I said, the week was thrown off. But Friday, when I was on here, I had mentioned, like, how cooled off is the hot seat for Todd Bowles. And we had phone lines that were blown up. Some thought that it cooled it off a little bit. You got to give him his due. There were a couple of fans hit me up. They go, is Todd Bowles okay? I saw the video where he was down on the sidelines. It looked like he was

0: get over to pregame and give you the latest from the Rays, getting ready for the Rays and the Guardians tomorrow night. But I have not heard an FSU fan call this station. Maybe I'm missing something, and I can understand your frustration. That game against Louisville, I mean, 44-20, okay? Isaac Brown, a career-high 235 yards, 2 touchdowns, 17 carries. FSU had a 14-0 lead. Mike Norvell came out and said an extremely poor performance, too many missed opportunities. I guess that's why I haven't heard from a Noles fan all year. Am I missing anything? Have any Noles fans? I mean, FSU has lost 11 straight true road games, 13 in a row away from Doe Campbell. They had the two-game winning streak. I thought, you know what, maybe, and then that situation. And then the Gators, 38-19 to South Carolina? I can understand if it's an NFL game, it's week to week, but my God. The last two games, the defensive line of the Gators has been a problem. The offensive line stinks. The Gators' defense cannot pressure the quarterback. The defensive backs are not covering. Aaron Filo does not throw deep. You got to have Max Protect in for him. Defenses, like I say, defenses, even in the college scene, they're game planning for Baugh. You know, oh my God. So I looked it up. What is the buyout for Mike Norvell? Do you know, FSU? The buyout is approximately $51 million. $50 million. $50 million to buy him out. After the season, it drops to $45 million. Oh, my God. He's owed 85% of the remaining salary. But you just keep up. I feel for you. All right, we got another segment to go. We'll do a little bit more NFL. Again, it's the Rays. If you were busy last night, if you were out last night, if you were two sheets to the, you know what I'm talking about. If you were buzzed, Cleveland wins, beats the White Sox 2-0. How about that? The Cleveland Guardians are here at Tropicana Field tomorrow night, game one. Hey, Tampa Bay Game Day, which is this show, is presented by Chevrolet of Wesley Chapel. Don't false start at another dealership. Score big with a touchdown deal at Chevrolet of Wesley Chapel, the legendary Chevy store on State Road 54. It's Tampa Bay Game Day. We're getting you ready for game day tomorrow with the Rays and the Guardians. Buccaneers a week from today against the Steelers. Steelers are playing the Jets. No, they're playing the Colts today. Somebody asked me about the Cleveland Browns. They're playing at the Jets. Going to be a lot of rain. All right, Tampa Bay game day right here on WDAE.
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18: Yes, it is Tampa Bay Game Day. What are you doing today, Buccaneer fans? You got an extra little bit of time before the next game, which will be the Pittsburgh Steelers. And that'll be at Raymond James Stadium next Sunday, 1 o'clock. I will be on here with Tampa Bay Game Day. Next is going to be the Insider Show. They'll get really in-depth on the Tampa Bay Buccaneers. Now, the Steelers are playing today at 1 o'clock at home against the Indianapolis Colts. A game just kicked off, the Eagles and the Jaguars in London, and then a full slate today. Tonight, it's the Ravens at the Falcons. Falcons have looked good. That's at 8:20. Monday Night Football, tomorrow night, you got the Bills at the L.A. Rams. And then baseball tonight, NLCS Game 1, the Dodgers at the Brewers. Skubal against Mizorowski. What a pitching matchup. And then the Dodgers will play Game 2 tomorrow at 5 o'clock, okay, against the Brewers. And then, of course, tomorrow night, 8 o'clock, Tropicana Field. It's going to be rocking. We have a texter here say, hey, Rock, can you tell everyone to buy their tickets today? I'm concerned it may not sell out. Greg V. You know what? Whether it's a sellout, close to a sellout, I don't know. It's going to be loud, and I believe Drew Rasmussen is going to be on the hill. They haven't officially announced it, and we don't know with the Guardians who they're going to throw in that first game tomorrow night. Get the first game. Get it right away. All right, let's go to our phone lines, and let's go to Gary in Tampa. Gary, welcome to Tampa Bay Game Day. How you doing, Gary?
19: Hey, good, Rock. Great show, as always. Of course, I'm going to talk about our man, Jalen Daniels. And don't make me laugh. But anyway, you know, kudos to our guy, you know, Baker.
18: Yep.
19: for his help and guidance.
18: Yes, I mean, yes.
19: You know, what a real pro he is, too, you know, to accept what's happened and guide this young man to, you know, what's become, you know, the dream of his life, you know. And so I'm just thinking, no matter what happens, you know, Baker's going to be a better man for it, and Jalen's certainly going to be a better man for it. And if Jalen goes into a backup again, so be it, you know.
18: I am glad you brought that up, Gary. All right, I got to run, but Gary, always good hearing from you. I'm so glad you brought that up. Thank you, Gary. Do you remember, it was a couple of years ago, it was in Pittsburgh, it was Ben Roethlisberger, and he goes, hey man, my job is not to here to help or to teach the younger guy. I'm here to learn, to win games. That was Roethlisberger. And Jay Retcher, who is the sideline reporter on Buccaneers Radio, he was saying, I saw it on social media, he said the 6 weeks that he has been with the Buccaneers, what he has learned, that Baker Mayfield is awesome off the field. He's been there and he's been helping. That is, I tell you what, man, that's a big thing. All right, Derek, thank you very much. You got the Buccaneers Insiders next. Enjoy your Sunday. I'll be at Tropicana Field tomorrow. I'll be on with Pat Donovan in the morning. I'll be here at 6 to 7 o'clock on WDA Tampa Bay Game Day E!

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1: 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And we've got a Buccaneer victory to talk about. I didn't see it coming. We didn't have time for predictions here on the Insiders, but I will tell you that I did not predict a victory in Dallas on Thursday night, but that's exactly what we got. And Scott, we'll start with you. What was the biggest surprise about the way things went down Thursday night in Dallas for you?
2: I think the biggest thing for me, Pat, is when you look at the fact that they actually won. They actually went down to Dallas and got this win. It was on Thursday Night Football. They've struggled in prime time, especially under Todd Bowles. And this was a high-flying Dallas Cowboys offense that had scored 30 points or more in three straight games. And you just wondered if this Tampa Bay Buccaneer offense was going to be able to keep up on the scoreboard. It looked rough early with Dallas jumping out to an early 7-0 lead. But Todd Bowles' defense, those cornerbacks, they're playing for real. I mean, Jacob Parrish is an absolute dog out there. He was going toe-to-toe with George Pickens, four pass breakups on the night, nine tackles. And Zion McCollum, for all of the grief that he was given last year, and deservedly so, really stepped up, shut down and shut out CeeDee Lamb in terms of the coverage reps. He didn't allow a single pass or target the whole night and just played a phenomenal game of football. Bucks finally won the turnover battle, 3-0. So a lot was going right for the Buccaneers to win on Thursday night and finally get off that losing streak.
3: Yeah, for me, I mean, we talked a lot about how bad this Cowboys defense has been. I'm still impressed the Bucks offense took advantage of it the way they did. Definitely in the run game to run for 241 yards. And then for Jalen Daniels to be as mistake-free as he was. It's halftime. It's a 10-7 game. And I told somebody I thought the game was going to be won by the team whose quarterback didn't make mistakes in the second half. And he was the guy who knew he would do that. And Dak Prescott, as a 10-year NFL veteran, would be the one that gets, probably not entirely his fault, but two picks that really helped the Bucs.
1: Yeah, and Greg, I mean, we saw one of the longest drives, actually the second longest drive in Buccaneer history with Jalen under center. And, they really controlled the pace of play with the ground game. And, I think it was a little surprising that they could run the ball. Dallas was the 31st ranked run defense. But at the same time, to that extent, I certainly did not see coming. How surprising was it for you that they were able to control the time of possession in the first half as much as they did?
3: Something I thought they should do, right? I really thought that was the game plan in terms of keeping Dallas's playmakers off the field, taking it easy on Jalen Daniels by running the ball a lot. I just didn't think they'd executed that well. 10 minutes, 58 seconds. I mean, Dak Prescott even said on the podium last night, he said he told them during that drive, that's the best defense they can play against us, and it worked. So, no, I mean, if you look at that first drive, and this is Jalen Daniels on the road, second NFL start, runs for a third down conversion, throws for two more third down conversions, got another one on penalty. I thought they did really well. I thought the offense, in terms of having a mix of run and pass, really was okay grinding it out. There's not a whole lot of big plays on that first drive. I think there's one nice pass in there, if you will. There's like a 21-yard pass or something in the middle of it. But it's a lot of short gains, a lot of setting up third and short and converting. And again, to me, having the edge you had early, giving your defense the rest on a day where they knew they were going to need it, I thought that was huge.
2: Yeah, for me, when you look at this, I thought for a minute there, the best offensive play that the Bucs were going to have was Cowboys penalty, right? Because they got bailed out a couple times in the first half on some key third downs too, some when they were, when they had a sack and were really kind of backed up. The Cowboys did their part in helping the Buccaneers with penalties. And ironically, Tampa Bay had more penalties than the Buccaneers did. They had 14 penalties for 92 yards, something that absolutely has to get cleaned up moving forward. Offensive line was guilty for seven of those. So this offensive line, for as good as they did, running the ball, creating some holes for Bucky Irving. They still have some work to do in cleaning up those penalties. But Dallas also contributed. Not nearly as many, only 7 infractions for 57 yards, but very timely penalties and penalties that extended the drives, gave the Buccaneers offense some first downs when it seemed like, until Bucky got going in the second half, it seemed like every yard was kind of like a fight and a battle and a struggle. And that even 3rd and 3 was almost insurmountable at times. But sometimes it's better to be lucky than good. This was an officiating crew that Todd Bowles accurately said throws a lot of flags. They knew that going in. And thankfully for Tampa Bay, enough penalties on the Cowboys helped extend some of those drives for the Bucs.
1: Scott, I don't know how fair I expected it to be, or like fans' expectations, or how much I could expect from Jalen Daniels and how much better he could be just 3 days after his first start. How impressed were you with just how good he was?
2: You know, he's so unflappable. I think that's the thing.
1: It's a great word.
2: I've seen a lot of quarterbacks in Tampa struggle with confidence, right? And Trent Dilfer comes to mind, and Chris Sims comes to mind. Those guys, really, when they were having a bad day, maybe they couldn't get off to a hot start, or maybe they were having a good game, and then an interception happened or a sack fumble, and then one mistake turns into two. And you've just seen the downward spiral with a lot of quarterback play in Tampa Bay from some of those players I mentioned. This kid is just, hey, threw 2 interceptions in the first half of my first start. No big deal, right? He just keeps playing. And his ability to kind of just flush the bad plays immediately comes from a lot of experience. And the broadcast mentioned it a lot last night. 6 years at Kansas, he started 5 of those 6 years because he had a back injury for one season, but a lot of experience in the Big 12, in Power 4 football, playing in places like Darryl Royal Stadium in Texas against the Longhorns, getting a win there. Some of those types of venues gave him enough experience where this wasn't going to be too big for him, Pat. This wasn't going to be a situation where he was going to be overwhelmed by the moment. And I just think that he just keeps dealing, you know, and whatever hand he gets, you know, he's ready for the next hand. And it's that unflappable nature about him that kind of exudes some confidence in the pocket. I remember talking to Chris Godwin before the game this week, and I said, what's it like playing with a rookie quarterback? He's like, I don't know. I've never played with one, right? And you really think about that for a minute, you know, going from Jameis Winston, who was an experienced guy that he started playing with, and then Ryan Fitzpatrick for a minute, another experienced guy, and then all of a sudden Tom Brady and Baker Mayfield, right? But he said, I've never played with this kid, but he does have a confidence about him that maybe he shouldn't have, but yet he does. And I think that's what kind of keeps this offense moving, churning along. He's not the fire starter necessarily that Baker Mayfield is from an emotional standpoint, but his positive, upbeat, and I'll say it again, unflappable nature, just it works for him, and it certainly worked on Thursday Night Football.
1: It really was impressive, and it's been impressive, and it's interesting because I have friends who also did 6 years in college who are not doctors, and they're not as prepared as Jalen Daniels for most things in life. But I just, you know, I thought he looked like an undrafted rookie free agent in the first game, and it was kind of a lot of what we expected from Jalen Daniels. But to come out 3 days later on the road in a hostile environment against a team that, you know, it's one thing to say, hey, the Dallas Cowboys don't have a very good defense. And I'm sure, right, while that wasn't preached during the week, that Jalen Daniels has seen the numbers of, yeah, what they've done defensively. But Scott, you know this. Listen, they might not be very good defensively, but you've seen what they've done offensively. You know they've scored, right, 30 or so points a game, and what your offense has done so far this season is not on par with that. So there may not have been the pressure of, hey, I'm facing one of the top defenses in football on the road, but there was at least the pressure of, I know I got to keep up.
2: Yeah, and it was so hard to do, too, on a short week, right? Like, it was almost like the cruelest of treatments. Like, this kid finally gets his first start, loses a close game at home, you know, and really had an opportunity in that last drive to kind of be the hero, but made some rookie mistakes with the sacks that he took, came back to bite him a little bit, and then the football gods said, well, you know, you're not going to get a full week to really kind of have practice to make some of those corrections and continue to work on your timing. No, there were walkthroughs. And don't blame Todd Bowles for that, because every team, even the Cowboys, every team that plays on Thursday night after playing on a Sunday, you have to have walkthroughs. You got to get your bodies back and ready to go in literally just a couple of days' time. So this kid had a walkthrough on Monday, a walkthrough on Tuesday, a walkthrough on Wednesday. Then they hopped on a plane Wednesday morning and then flew out to Dallas. Then they played Thursday night. And that's an incredible it's an incredible feather in his hat that he was able to win this game in the classroom, Pat. He won this game by watching film, by asking questions, by being mentally prepared for the game plan. Even though he wasn't able to really go out there and have a full-on practice with a full-on rush, you know, and get used to the pressures of the game and to further develop more timing and rhythm with the wide receivers, wasn't really able to do that this week. So the fact that he was able to essentially win this game in the classroom with tremendous preparation says a lot about this kid, his makeup, his developments, and the fact that, yeah, he's a really good athlete. Yeah, he's got a strong arm. But you know what? He's got a really high football IQ, and I think that's why this team really wanted him as an undrafted free agent and made him a priority signing.
1: Yeah, Greg, how surprised were you that he was able to grow up so much, it seems like, in 3 days?
4: Well, surprise, I mean, it's a surprise because you don't expect an undrafted rookie to do this. But to see how he's handled himself, really in every opportunity he's had, going back to preseason, going back to being the number two, that doesn't surprise you. His approach, his mindset, his constant positivity and high energy, it sets it up. I mean, when I asked him, I'm like, so how do you do this? How do you operate with such calm, an engineer, a 15-play, 11-minute drive in your first drive on the road as an NFL starter? And he says it's studying. He says it's putting the time in during the week and that he gives himself confidence by preparing as well as he can for any situation. So like I said, nobody really expected this. To get a situation where he's got two or three games as a starter in the middle of nowhere. But he's handled it exceptionally well. And he's 1-1 as a starter and didn't do a whole lot wrong in his first. And then was even better at all those things on Thursday night to get his first NFL win.
1: And it will be interesting to see what we get from Jalen Daniels a week from Sunday when they host the Pittsburgh Steelers. We'll talk a lot more about that and a lot more about the win on Thursday night. But the Bucs offensive line, it played well enough to win Thursday night, but they still had 7 of the team's 14 penalties. So should we be more encouraged or discouraged by their performance? I'll ask Greg and Scott next on The Insiders.

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11: Welcome back to the Insiders. Pat Donovan and Greg Aumann, Scott Reynolds here with you on 95.7 WDAE. Greg, when you look back at Thursday night, are you more impressed that the Bucs were able to run the ball for over 240 yards or more concerned that the offensive line continues to pick up so many penalties?
12: I guess I'm more impressed with the run game. And again, Dallas has been porous. I think they've given up 180 yards or more in four of their five games on the ground. Just a horrendous number, especially with a new defensive coordinator. They were really optimistic would make things better. I will say, it's funny, I asked Todd Bowles on the podium last night about the penalties, and 14 flags, entirely too many. I think it matches the Bucs most in the last decade. The main thing, and it's funny, that Todd Bowles, his answer, he said he knew this was going to be a flag game, and he didn't name the referee, Alex Moore, but he said that crew was number one in the league. And sure enough, these things are all charted. The teams are all aware of this. If you look, there's a cycle at NFLpenalties.com, and if you look, again, Alex Moore's crew last year led the NFL in penalties last year to 18.6 flags per game. And obviously there's a little bit of a disparity. You'd think every NFL crew calls every game the same. It's kind of how it used to be with baseball. And this guy has a tight strike zone. This guy has a big strike zone. Obviously that doesn't exist anymore as it relates to ABS and stuff. But for penalties, that they knew this going in. And I don't think they wanted to have 14 penalties. But I think the fact that they did didn't surprise them. it's been a problem for this offensive line in particular. I don't think the team as a whole has a penalty problem. The offensive line does. I think it's 17 penalties in five games. Bredesen had three last night. Wirfs had another false start, which is very much not who he is. So, it's something they have to get better. It didn't cost them a win last night, but that's not to say that the same flags in another close game won't be much more costly.
3: Yeah, I'm going to have to lean more towards the penalties being the issue rather than I am surprised by how much this team was able to get accomplished on the ground. I'm going to give Bucky Irving a lot of credit for a lot of those runs, to be honest. There were times he was making guys miss in the backfield after penetration had already been commenced and then was making guys miss in the open field. So I'm not going to say the offensive line had nothing to do with it. Of course they did, but I'm going to give Bucky Irving probably the top billing when it comes to, hey, the running game worked, because I would say it was number seven. So for the offensive line, Greg's right. The issues are across the board, right? It's a holding penalty on Gedeki here. It's a holding penalty on Malik. It's a holding penalty on Graham Barton. It's a false start by Wirfs. It's a holding penalty on Ben Bredesen. It's whack-a-mole. It's every single series, one of these offensive linemen, and sometimes it's every single play, one of these offensive linemen is just not doing their job. It's doing a bad job, and it's allowing penetration. It's not picking up a stunt. It's a hold. It's a false start. It's those types of penalties that have an offense which honestly struggles with some of these play calls, the excessive use of screens that go nowhere, that don't work, right? These routes that are ridiculously short. I don't understand why you're going to involve your wide receivers in catching three-yard passes. It just doesn't make a lot of sense to me. But this is an offense where every yard's a fight, every yard is hard, and these penalties only make it harder. So until this offensive line gets its act together, I'm not going to let them off the hook for this. The penalties are a concern, and I think Greg's exactly right. Against better teams, this is going to come back to haunt them.
11: Yeah, even on the 72-yarder, it looked like he might go down in the backfield a couple times. He did a lot of that on his own. But overall, 241 yards on the ground, no mistake. They certainly ran the ball down the Cowboys' throat. But as we've kind of referenced, they were 31st in the league coming into the game in run defense. Scott, do you think they can start to find something to start running the ball? Again, maybe not for 241 yards, but more consistently moving forward?
3: Yeah, I agree. The positive of this is that they did it, right? They did it. That's there's proof. There's evidence. There's the film exists. That actually happened. We all saw it, and they did it. So maybe this is a springboard for future success in the ground game. Maybe this is a confidence jolt that they needed. That, hey, despite all these penalties, look what they were able to accomplish. That 72-yard run by Buck Irving didn't get called back because of a penalty, right? The touchdowns that they were able to score weren't called back because of penalties. So there is some positives, and you want to build on the positives. So I think, that this may be a foundational thing where they can build upon this. We have to remember, and I think Bucks fans, you need to understand this. This is not Madden, right? These are not bots out there on the field. These are human beings that have emotions, that have confidence issues at times, that can get in a groove and can overpower and overwhelm people physically and mentally at the line of scrimmage and win the trenches. And they can also lose it, right? So football is a game of ebbs and flows. It's a game of momentum played by human beings. And so I think anytime you have an opportunity to get a big confidence building a performance like this on the ground, it can lead to good things, but consistency is the key.
11: Well, Scott, you've just never seen me play Madden because it's every bit as bad as the Bucks at their worst. Greg, do you think that they can start to run the ball more consistently?
12: Absolutely. I think Bowles was asked about it today, and he said it's what we do. I mean, we've talked a lot about this Bucks team not having an identity on offense, okay? And I think it's easier to be a run-first team when you have an undrafted rookie at quarterback. But I think if you had to ask them what they want to do as a starting point offensively, it's to own the line of scrimmage. It's to own the time of possession and to control the game by running the ball consistently. You know, I think there was a drive where they used all three on one drive, and Tucker came in, had a run. Gainwell came in, had a run. Obviously, Bucky had the lion's share of things, but if there was something they wanted to do as their identity, it would be to run the ball consistently. And that takes the pressure off, whether it's Jalen Daniels or Baker Mayfield. That makes the quarterback's life easier. It makes the defense easier because you're on the field more. They would like to be grinders. They would like to have more 15-play drives. I asked Wirfs about the long drive to start the game, and he was like, how long was that drive later? Because they had a 12-play drive. Obviously, it ended inside the one-yard line, which isn't ideal, but they like that. They want to know that they're physically imposing themselves on the other team, and it's more impressive when you can do that and they know you're trying to run the ball and you do it anyway. So, yes, absolutely. Pittsburgh is a middle-of-the-pack run defense, not nearly as easy as Dallas is to run against. But I think, again, against Pittsburgh, they're going to want to do the same thing. They're going to want to run 39 times like they did last night.
11: So when you look at last night, oh, so it's a Thursday night, Jalen Daniels was sacked.
12: Yes.
11: No, that's no big deal. Jalen Daniels was sacked just one time, and he didn't seem to be running for his life quite as much as he was on Sunday. Are they starting to figure out pass protection a little bit, Greg, or is this more about Dallas not being very good as a pass rushing team either?
12: Yeah, I mean, Dallas had four sacks in four games coming in, so that makes the line look better just because they're not a good pass rush right now. But I do think from the very start, the comfort that Jalen Daniels had in the pocket, waiting, not dancing around, not scrambling out, I thought they gave him a clean pocket more than I expected them to. Maybe it's just more than they have in past games. And some of that, as we've talked about, was a function of having penalties when they were pressured. But no, I thought this line was closer to who they want to be, both in the run game and pounding up 240 yards, and in Daniels only having one sack. I mean, this is something where they came in more sacks than any team in the league. So any game where you can come out of it with one sack, regardless of who the quarterback is a major step in the right direction.
3: Yeah, and I can understand why Dallas fans are so upset, not just that you lost to the 0-4 Tampa Bay Buccaneers on Thursday night at home in Jerry World, but how you lost it, right? And I don't think that Dallas pressured nearly enough like they should have. I don't think there was as many loaded boxes as I was expecting to see. I thought for sure Dallas would come out with the game plan that that Jonathan Gannon used so well when they played the Packers. And the Packers defense is not that great, but they stuffed the run. They loaded the box, and if the Bucs weren't running, well, those guys were coming at Jalen Daniels. And that was a strategy that was different from what Gannon and the Packers defense likes to run, which is 79% zone and a very low pressure rate. They kind of flipped the script because what do? You attack an undrafted free agent rookie quarterback with pressure, and you make him beat you with his arm, and you take away the run. So I think Dallas's game plan was kind of helping Jalen Daniels get more comfortable, but also too, I think he adjusted to the speed of the game. After having that first game under his belt, he probably saw on film some opportunities where maybe he left the pocket a little too soon and there was a play to be made. And I think he learned from that. This kid is a quick learner. He proved that on Thursday night, and it bodes well for him and future games going forward.
11: All right, we got about 15 to 30 seconds each on this one. I want to start with you, Scott. Is there any chance at some point this year that this team can start to look like they did late in 2024, or do you think we would have seen it by now if they were going to get there?
3: It's a work in progress. I think there's a chance that could happen later in the season, but it remains to be seen right now.
12: Yeah, I mean, I think that 2024 is a top five NFL offense. I mean, that's setting the bar really high. I would have said that before the season. Don't expect that. That's unfair. If they just get themselves to be a top half, better than six, if they're above average, combined with a defense that's above average, that's a good combination for what they have this year.
11: It is, and it's something that I came into this season with very high expectations for this offensive line. Maybe they were unfair, but I just thought, man, it's the same five guys that were so dominant at the end of 2024. I didn't expect it to happen immediately here because of the fact that it takes time to build that continuity, but I was still thinking that at some point we'd start to see what we saw in 2024, and I'm at the point now where I'm just not sure. I'm just not sure. All right, did the Buccaneers find a formula to play winning football this season on Thursday night? And if they did, how sustainable is that formula? We'll talk about it coming up here on The Insider. 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Find out how at CFBHN.org.

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11: I am Pat Donovan alongside Greg Aumann from Fox Sports and Scott Reynolds from PewterReport.com. This is the Insiders, and we're talking about the first Buccaneer victory of the season. And can they keep it going? Can they start to build some momentum? Did they maybe find a formula on Thursday night that they can use moving forward? And Scott, I want to ask you just that. Maybe they find a formula with ball control offense and a defense that seems to be improving every week to maybe find a way to start winning games this season. Do they find the formula Thursday night?
12: Yeah, I think so. I think the formula for any team really is win the turnover battle, right? And that's something that the Buccaneers had lost, or at least had not won in each of the four losses this year. The first three games, they lost it. They were even against the Packers. They lost that close game. It wasn't enough. They finally got those three takeaways on defense and no turnovers on offense. But when you pair that with the ability to control and dictate the tempo of the game with ball control on offense, with the ground game, listen, whether it's Jalen Daniels or whether it's Baker Mayfield under center when he comes back, running play action off of an effective ground game, that is certainly the recipe for success on offense, because it allows you to have more explosive plays downfield. We were able to see a deep shot to a wide open Tez Johnson, which was a welcome sign, because I don't think this team throws the ball enough down the field to threaten defenses vertically and kind of get some guys out of the box and allow some underneath stuff, some room to breathe in the passing game. that, yeah, if the defense can continue to play well, and this was, you know, this was a much better offense than either the Packers or the Vikings were. So we were wondering, well, is this Bucs defense getting better, or is that kind of fool's gold with those close losses to Minnesota and Green Bay? It looks like they're for real, especially when they can take down top receivers. And we've seen them be able to do that now, not just in week one. That was not an aberration, what they did with Ja'Marr Chase and also with T. Higgins. But to bottle up CeeDee Lamb, and I know he was hurting a little bit towards the end of the game, and George Pickens finally got going, but it wasn't until later when the Cowboys were playing catch-up, and I think Bowles kind of let him off the hook a little bit, playing some prevent defense. But yeah, there are some pieces here on the defensive side and on the offensive side that work together. When you play complementary football, you get a good result. And I like what Greg said earlier in the program, which is if you just have like an above-average offense and an above-average defense, you're going to have an above-average record. And above-average means a winning record. Now, I don't know if they're going to win enough games to make up for the 0-4 start. Time will tell. But they're moving in the right direction if they can follow this formula.
0: Yeah, the big number that I want to share and just really put out there is 39 minutes and 21 seconds, okay? 39 minutes out of 60. It's almost a 2-to-1 ratio. And what's funny is that it's not even that they ran twice as many plays as Dallas, okay? They didn't have incomplete passes, and that's what stops the clock, and that's what gets more time for your opponent. Jalen Daniels, 19 of 25 for this game. It's 76%, okay? Dak Prescott had 18 incompletions in the same game. So to me, you look at it, and how often do teams do that to Dallas? Okay, how often does somebody have the ball for 39 minutes against the Cowboys? It's once in the last 12 years that a team has done that. Denver did that in a route in 2021. That's it. So you had, 16 games a year for 12. You're talking about 200 games, one better than what the Bucs did yesterday with a backup quarterback on a short week. So, yeah, that to me, that's going to beat just about anybody having the ball twice as much because you control the game. I don't think you can expect that from them. If they get to 34, 35 minutes, okay, that's a good advantage by normal NFL standards. So I think you do that by running the ball well, by being good on third down. They had 7 third down conversions, okay, 3 on the first drive, as we said. These are things that make life easier because your defense isn't on the field to make mistakes. And that's another thing you can do. When they talk about complementary football, sometimes the best thing you can do is take your defense and let them enjoy the game from the sidelines.
11: Well, I'll tell you what, there's a good chance that's an unbelievable stat. There's a very good chance that's going to be my Greg Aumann stolen stat of the week next Sunday on the Buccaneers Radio pregame show, because that really is a phenomenal stat. And Bucky Irving, Greg, was pretty phenomenal on Thursday night as well. But he had an oblique before, and now it seems like maybe Thursday night he could have aggravated that a little bit. I'm just kind of wondering, can he hold up all season long if he's the catalyst like he was on Thursday night? And like, frankly, I believe this offense is best when he is.
0: Yeah, I mean, that's the you're going to have. I mean, he had 20. I mean, you look at running back carries and the share of them, okay? They had 30 carries from running backs on Thursday night. And Bucky had 21 of them. That's 70%. That's probably a little bit about what you'd expect a starter to have in the NFL right now. Again, at some point, will he wear down? Yeah, you'd like to have Gainwell take on more. But when Bucky's the one that's breaking 72-yard gains, I don't mind them leaning with him. I think it makes sense. They talk about riding the hot hand. Bucky Irving had the best game of his career, 165 yards. Again, you think about separating. The Bucs are down 10-7. First play of the third quarter, you break loose for 72 yards. The next play is a touchdown. You have a lead the rest of the game. So, I mean, that's just a really pivotal play. And if you watch it, there are very few guys. Somebody called him Bijan Irving, okay? Because the initial moves he makes to just dart through the defense, there's very few guys that have that kind of very short space quickness, but he does. And then he has the speed to pull away and almost take it to the house.
12: Yeah, what impressed me was not just the ability to break off that 72-yard run. That was an explosive play that the Bucs offense really has been desperate to have, in terms of having big plays that really can flip the field. But it was also the 22-yard run at the end of the game. He was still fresh, still energetic, that when they needed to salt away that game and pick up that first down on second and 12, you know, he scoots free, makes a couple of guys miss for 22 yards. This team has to do whatever they can to kind of bubble wrap this guy. It's a double-edged sword. You need Bucky, right? Because he powered this team to that win last night. You need him to play well, but you also have to have him available. And not just this season, or not just this week, but throughout every week this season. And how can you make that happen, right? You do need to use Kenny Gainwell and Sean Tucker more. You can't have the over-reliance of Bucky Irving week in and week out. He's just not built for this type of workload. So it's a fine line you have to walk. They walked it last night, and it certainly worked out exceptionally well because they got the win. But you have to manage that load going forward.
11: Yeah, and I was going to ask you that, Scott. You know, we've been talking about it. It really is this offense at its best when Bucky is the catalyst. But how can they find a way to be more productive when he can't be?
12: Yeah, I think part of it, too, is getting other people involved. And we talked about Kenny, and we talked about Sean getting more carries. And that's kind of the way to go, too. But you know, I did like the usage, even though it wasn't, you know, terribly effective, getting Chris Godwin on an end around, right? We saw the end around work perfectly. And typically you don't see end arounds down there in the lower red zone, right? But it worked with the Mecca Buka. Ted Hurst had a fantastic block there. But jet sweeps, getting receivers going full speed, you know, and getting them the ball at the snap and seeing if they can turn the corner. It does require great perimeter blocking, but this team has some guys that can scoot. And that was a great play call for Mecca Buka, because down there you might have to power that ball into the end zone and kind of fight for the pylon. You want a bigger receiver to do that. I'd love to see Tez Johnson, you know, get some of those opportunities. I'd like to see Ted Hurst, who's a speedster and a bigger guy, maybe get opportunities with some jet sweeps. That's another way where you can establish the run and maybe get an explosive play or two. And certainly that Mecca Buka touchdown was a big play off of the heels of that 72-yard run by Bucky Irving. That was the next play. But maybe that's another way that Zach Robinson can use the running game, getting these receivers more involved. I don't know about you guys. I'd rather see end arounds and jet sweeps with wide receivers than these stupid screen passes to running backs and wide receivers that go nowhere. At some point in time, can we rip those pages out of the playbook and burn them? Because they simply don't work.
0: You can rip them out. You don't have to burn them. You just
12: burn them too, Greg. Just
0: if you
12: burn
0: threw them away, they'd be fine. One more thing on these big plays, I don't think people talk about they happen in bunches, right? The Bucs have two plays longer than 60 yards this year, and they're both in the same game in the same quarter, in the Bucky run and the Tez catch. And what's odd is that the same thing happened last year. You look at last year, they had two plays all season, 60 yards or longer. They both happened in the same quarter. Last year, it's the Eagles game. It's a 77-yard touchdown to Emeka Abuka and a 72-yard touchdown pass to Bucky Irving. So 2 years in a row, their biggest plays have come in one quarter. A 17-0 quarter is going to win you a lot of games. And they played basically even with Dallas the rest of the game, and they were okay with that because they were so good in that one quarter.
11: Well, there are 12 games left this season. So hopefully they can find a couple more big plays moving forward. I think they're likely going to need them. The Bucs, they won their first game on Thursday night. Did they find a confidence, a different level of confidence, that they can carry over to Pittsburgh on Sunday with a lot of terrible towels swinging at Raymond James Stadium? We'll discuss that next, coming up on the Insiders on 95.7 WDAE and AM 620. 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
8: 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Greg Aumann with you as we recap a Buccaneers victory on Thursday night. They are finally in the win column. Greg, the Bucs, they didn't just beat the Dallas Cowboys. They really should have. They didn't, but they should have beat them handily. Did the Bucs find a different level of confidence that they can carry into the game Sunday at Raymond James Stadium against the Pittsburgh Steelers?
9: Yeah, I think the single best confidence is just reminding them what they're capable of. And you know, for a month here, the last time they won a game was a year ago. So I think for this team, especially for the young guys on this team, the rookies on this team, to know what it is to win a game in the NFL, to close out a game in the NFL, having had that firsthand experience goes a long way. I don't know if it translates to Pittsburgh in 10 days. Pittsburgh is a team that's 2-2, that, you know, I guess you have to respect an Aaron Rodgers team that comes in. Aaron Rodgers hasn't necessarily played his best football in Tampa. They beat the Falcons when the Falcons had Cooper Rush at quarterback. They lost to the same Browns team the Bucs lost to. So this, to me, at home, if you've just won a game on the road as a 9-point dog to the Cowboys, is a game they can go into with confidence. Now, whether they can execute as well as they did in Dallas, that's another matter, but they should have confidence going into this game.
10: Yeah, and I think there's so much pressure when one loss turns into two, turns into three, turns into four, and then you hear the outside noise, right? And I know that the teams try to insulate their players from that. Social media is real. These guys have it. They see it, and they've got relatives, you know, that are texting them, and friends and former teammates and college and stuff texting them and all this. And then word kind of creeps in. It's like, well, you know, 0-3 teams barely make the playoffs. You know, there's only one 0-4 team that ever made the playoffs. That was the 1992 San Diego Chargers. And that kind of gets in your head a little bit. And you do lose confidence. But winning is the exact opposite of losing. And I think the more you lose – the more you forget what it feels like to win, and then like

0: that win last night for those players in the locker room probably felt like they won four games in one, even though the standings say, nah, it didn't work that way. But that was probably the feeling. And so the thing is you know how bad losing sucks after losing for the first month of the season. And now you know how great winning feels. There's such a huge dichotomy there, such a huge difference in those emotions. And you don't ever want to lose again, and you want to win again. So I think it does give you some confidence. It gives you a pep in your step. It kind of energizes you because it just hasn't happened for so long. And you don't want to go back to the way that felt, losing game after game after game. And you know what? You have control of that. Your effort, your attitude, your preparation, your execution, it's all in your hands to go out there and perform well. And if you do, you know, if the ball bounces the right way sometimes, that can be the outcome. You get a win when teams are maybe favored or people are not expecting you to win, but yet it happens.
1: Scott, in your opinion, is it more likely that something really clicked for this football team on Thursday night or that Dallas is also really bad?
0: I think it's a combination, right? I think that you look at some of those takeaways. You know, the Buccaneers didn't drop their deflected opportunities, right? We saw Yaya Diaby come up with an interception where David Walker tipped it, and it looked like Tyke Smith had a chance at it, and Yaya Diaby grabbed it, right? And there was a pass that deflected up right there to kind of seal the win for the Buccaneers that Alex Anzalone was able to kind of dive and corral in. And so those were great plays, a little bit of luck involved because the ball does bounce a certain way. And you have to be able to capitalize on that. We saw Deron Bland have what could have been a pick six in the fourth quarter that could have completely changed the whole momentum of the game. He dropped probably Jalen Daniels' worst throw of the night. And it was a lucky kind of moment for the Buccaneers that some luck continued to happen their way. But, you know, luck is preparation meeting opportunity as well. You have to put yourself in position sometimes for lucky things to happen. That comes with effort and execution. Those two E's work hand in hand. So it did click. It did work. And this is a team that, you know, you go back to that Minnesota game, that Luke Getteke holding penalty wiped out an 85-yard touchdown pass from Baker Mayfield to Chris Godwin Jr. that could have changed the whole complexity of that game and maybe given the Buccaneers their first win. But it didn't happen. It was an unlucky turnabout right there that cost the Buccaneers. The Bucs were the benefit of some luck on Thursday night. And you'll take it when it comes because, you know, this is a game where the ball does bounce certain ways, and sometimes it bounces against you, sometimes it bounces for you, but you got to be in position to get that ball when it bounces, you know, for you. And even we saw Miles Killebrew, who was brought here to make an impact on special teams, and Kevin Knowles, another guy that was brought here for special teams, combined for another key takeaway that led to a field goal to help Tampa Bay pad their lead.
2: Yeah, I think about Alex Anzalone in that last pick, and in talking to him, he was talking about how he's a former baseball player, and he said it was like a pop fly, and that it's so high up, you literally lose it in the lights for a second, and you have time to see it, and it kind of makes that slow-mo thing where the world stops, and you're aware of how big a play is before you make it. And he said it felt so good to get there, to get under it, to make the play. Scott's absolutely right. That Deron Bland, I mean, again, there's an entirely different podcast that we do. If the Bucs were up 14 and had the ball at the one-yard line, give up a 99 drive, and then followed up with a pick six. And it was there for Deron Bland. It was in his hands. You can see him jumping in disgust at the play he let slip through his hands. And that, again, I guess they still needed a two-point conversion to tie at that point, but that stadium would have been insane if they had gotten the two touchdowns in whatever it would be, 5 minutes to come back. So taking advantage of those opportunities, a huge part of things. We've talked about drops a lot in these first couple weeks. I thought the Bucs receivers helped out Jalen Daniels and made the catches and didn't have really a lot of missed opportunities on their end as well.
1: Greg, how do you think Zach Robinson's play calling has progressed over the first 5 weeks? And is there a portion of the playbook you'd like to set on fire like Scott with the screen game?
2: Yeah, I thought they've done well. I mean, it's one of those where you're starting to see the idiosyncrasies of his offense, what he wants to do. Easily, Thursday night was his best game. And obviously, if you run for 240 yards, that makes an OC look really good. But just to see the personality, that jet sweep was a bold call that worked well. I think, again, like first drive wide receiver runs is a thing for him. They had almost what looked like an interior between the tackles run for Chris Godwin, where you turn it up inside the tackle. It didn't work, but it was creative. I thought he used the tight ends. Again, we had a Payne Durham catch. There were things you don't expect. They were him using parts of this offense and the depth of positions that we really haven't seen him do much. And again, overcoming some difficult down and distance. To convert a third and 21 is not an easy thing. And to do it requires some patience, some blocking, and an absolute bullet throw to Ibuka. That gets lost in this, but I mean, that's a bad Dallas defense, but it's also really good execution just to conceive a play that gets 21 yards when the defense knows you need 21 yards.
0: Yeah, this was the best we've seen from Zach Robinson so far, and the scoreboard tells that story, but I'm still not convinced. I'm a bit of a skeptic. I'm sorry. It's like I'm looking at this not just from one game, but you know, as the whole of five games, and heading in the right direction. Yes, hopefully, probably, maybe, but I want to see more. And I did like some of those things we've talked about. That was a perfect example right there. That throw, we really don't see a lot of downfield passes, but that was a throw that had to be downfield to convert a third and 21. And credits the offensive line, credit Emeka Buka for the catch, and Jalen Daniels for a great throw there. But Daniels has got a live arm, and I just don't feel like there are enough shots down the field. And obviously, it's easy pickings when you've got a receiver that's wide open, like Tez Johnson was in that 64-yard catch and run. But I do want to see some shots to Ted Hurst, to be honest, because he has the ability to kind of not be Mike Evans, but do Mike-like things, go up and make some contested catches. He's 6'4". He's a bit of a skywalker. I want to see him have some opportunities. We saw him do that in training camp over and over again. Where are those types of plays? Again, it still feels like every yard is a fight. And I know Bucky Irving really got going, and it got easier to run the ball with more carries. But I'm still not convinced. I'm still a skeptic. As long as they're throwing screens that go nowhere, like, to me, I need more evidence to suggest this offense is really moving in the right direction.
1: Yeah, you definitely look like a better play caller when people execute, and there was definitely a better level of execution on Thursday night. But Scott, I'm like you. I've grown frustrated with so much stuff being at or behind the line of scrimmage when it comes to the passing game, and I want to see them work the ball downfield even more often, even with the rookie at quarterback, because we saw what he was able to do on the big play to Tez Johnson on the third and 21, as you just mentioned. Open up the playbook a little bit and let's get a little more aggressive. And as we were talking about, Jalen Daniels played really well on Thursday night, despite it being just his second career start and having just 3 days to prepare for it. So what if he does it again? That's next on the Insiders here on 95.7 WDAE.

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12: Hour number two of the insiders, Pat Donovan, Greg Allman, Scott Reynolds here on 95.7 WDAE. He held onto the ball too long a few times, especially early in the game. But Jalen Daniels played a hell of a game on Thursday night for just his second career start. Scott, what impressed you most about the Buccaneers rookie quarterback?
13: The fact that he played better on a shorter week. I think I'd go back to that. The fact that he was able to absorb the game plan and the execution was better despite not even having a full week of practice and not really having the on the field at full speed reps with the receivers and the pass drops behind the line of scrimmage, that was super impressive to me. And it kind of speaks to this kid's high football IQ, his cerebral mentality. And I came away agreeing with exactly what he said. This is a game where he had to kind of win in the film room, and he did. He had to win in the classroom, and he did. He took the notes. He asked the questions. And I'm going to give Coach Mayfield an assist, too. I thought Coach Baker on the sidelines was really engaged and involved. And, you know, the interesting thing is we're going to be talking about the quarterbacks here. This is the first time Baker Mayfield has been in the situation since he was in Carolina after getting benched, where he was basically a rent-a-quarterback in 2022, right? So he goes to the Rams. He plays in every game down there, down the stretch in 2022. Then he comes here in Tampa in 2023, and he's been the starter ever since, hasn't missed a game. This is the first time he's had to sit out and not just watch and kind of observe and maybe help out, but really kind of come to the aid of a rookie quarterback that is doing this very, very early in his career. We're not talking about week 10 or week 12. This is, you know, week 4 and week 5 that Jalen Daniels has been thrust into the lineup. So I appreciate the camaraderie there, but Jalen Daniels' ability and willingness to soak it all in from Chandler Whitmer, from Zach Robinson, from TJ Yates, and from Baker Mayfield and deliver the type of product. This was a big step up for Jalen Daniels on a very short week. It's kind of an improbable scenario, but it happened.
14: Yeah, what stood out to me is just his comfort level in doing a lot of different things. I think Zach Robinson has done a really good job in two games of giving him a game plan that suits his strengths and doesn't make him do things that are putting him in a bad position. The throws he's made, not a lot of deep balls to mess up. Obviously, the Tez Johnson ball is about as open as a guy's going to get. There's a site called OptiStats that had a stat I thought was really cool. This is going back to 1950, okay? For a quarterback to throw for 70%, to pass for a touchdown, and run for at least 20 yards, and do it in your first two NFL starts, no quarterback in history had done that, and Jalen Daniels did it. All the number one picks, all the first rounders, all the Hall of Famers, none of them did something that an undrafted guy did two games in 5 days. And I think that's, again, it's him being, that we keep using the word unflappable, but it's very much the first word you think of with Jalen Daniels. And I think him handling the spotlight as well as he has is not surprising if we've watched him, but it's surprising because so few people do it that well.
12: It really has been impressive. Let me ask you this, Greg. Is it possible that maybe Thursday night came a little too easy for him and it might cause him to be a little too aggressive moving forward?
14: Yeah, I don't think so. I get why you'd say that. And I think I don't think cockiness is part of his demeanor. I think he's confident in who he is and he's confident in the people around him. And I think to see him, I mean, he said this a couple times on the podium, and he wants to experience the full range of emotions that come with being a football player. And those are highs, those are lows, and he wants to get better from both of them. And I think, you know, you have two picks in your first NFL start, and that's not what you want, and you're a part of why your team doesn't win. And again, it nearly had one at the end there with Bland, but I thought he was more careful that way. So I think, again, I don't know how much longer a window he has as starter here before Baker comes back, but I think we've seen him careful, reactive to what he's done wrong. And I don't think any kind of cockiness or any kind of swagger that has him throwing potential turnovers or mistakes, I don't think we'll see that from him. I get why you'd worry about that with most rookie quarterbacks, but I don't have that concern as much just seeing how he's handled these first two starts.
13: Yeah, he's confident, not cocky. And he's very humble. He's very humble. He has an incredible awareness about what this opportunity is. He knows where he is in the midst of all of this. His feet are firmly on the ground. I don't see him at any point in time getting a big head or feeling like he's arrived. Football is a sport that will humble you any given week. Just ask Dallas right after this game. There are no givens. There's no easy games. There's no layups. There's that old saying, what's it called? Every given Sunday. And there's also every given Thursday. And that just happened. So I like that his demeanor's there. And I'm not taking a shot at him or KU because I'm a K-Stater. I'm just spinning some facts here. You know, he had a losing record at KU, not just his last season, but the season before that, right? So I think he appreciates winning because he was at a school that yes, they did go to a bowl game. Yes, he has won some big games, winning at Texas against the Longhorns. Not an easy feat. He's had some of those signature games. But overall, it wasn't like he went to a blue blood program where, you know, it's an automatic bowl win every year and you're threatening to go to the college football playoffs.
15: I think he understands the importance of winning and how hard it is and the process that it takes to get through there. I think he's a really, really good teammate. And I think that he's also a really, really good leader when he's out there in the huddle.
12: So, Scott, what happens if he does it again? How well would he have to play for us to see a legitimate quarterback controversy? Because I know you're hearing from the same fans I'm hearing from that are already chirping about it.
15: Well, it's different because when Baker was in there, he was 0-3, right? And wins are all that matters. But we have to understand something. He was given that $165 million contract extension for one reason. He is the guy. This is his team. He has the C on his chest. He has proven it to this locker room. And despite some poor play because he was injured at the end of last year and some poor play at the beginning of the season with the turnovers, maybe he was feeling the weight of that contract. You know, maybe it was just trying to do too much out there. I don't know. Maybe we'll see a better Baker Mayfield after having a couple games to kind of sit back and watch. And maybe he goes in more relaxed and is not as frenetic. I don't know. I don't know if the offensive line is going to play better and that's going to help Baker. It remains to be seen. But the real interesting thing is if Jalen Daniels does start against the Steelers and Todd Bowles, the latest we've heard from Coach Bowles, that is the game plan right now. Remember, with Baker Mayfield and this thumb injury, it's not just gripping the ball and being able to throw it with accuracy and velocity. Those three things are paramount. You can't fumble the ball, you know, when you grasp it because you're all of a sudden your thumb starts tweaking out. But also it's the under center snaps. It's Graham Barton snapping the ball into that thumb.
12: It's a great point.
15: And is that going to be fully healed to the point where he's not going to have fumbled snaps, right? Or he's not going to re-injure it on a snap. So that timeline is going to be really interesting. I know Baker's itching to get back out there. He's a competitor. He wants to make amends for his poor play earlier in the season. But it's got to come at the right time. And it does. It does open the door for a little bit of controversy. Not that Baker is going to be usurped as the starter, but if Jalen Daniels does win, do you continue to ride with the hot hand and you buy Baker another week where that thumb is getting even better and stronger? Or do you put Baker in as soon as he is deemed ready to go, even if it's not 100%? It's a great question, but what I will say is whatever Todd Bowles decides, for Todd Bowles' sake and for the team's sake, that quarterback, whoever it is, needs to get a win. I think if it's Jalen Daniels and they lose, guess what? You need to go back to Baker Mayfield as soon as possible. He was 1-2. Okay, it's a rookie starter. If Daniels wins and you go to Mayfield and Mayfield loses, whatever that is, well, Daniels was 2-1 as a starter. He beat the Steelers and Texans and the Cowboys in back-to-back weeks. Why did you take him out? It's a bit of a conundrum, and we're not going to know what the right answer was until we see how it plays out.
14: Yeah, and what complicates things and what makes that decision a little bit tougher, Pittsburgh's not a tough decision. Pittsburgh makes sense. Keep Jalen there. Don't rush Baker back, especially if Jalen just led you to a victory. What's tricky is the next two are Carolina and Atlanta, and they're hugely important division games where you set the tone. You either have the tiebreaker, and it's so much easier to make up for lost ground in division, or you don't have the tiebreaker and it's working against you and it creates a much worse hole to dig out of. So they want to get that right. And there's not an easy answer because you don't know, as Scott said, you don't know how Baker's going to respond. And he can feel fine in practice. You can test it by having him take 50 snaps at practice and go through that. All it takes is one that he takes the wrong way, and it's going to be painful and it's going to impact him. I think in terms of a controversy, there's no controversy at all in that. I think it's a great thing how well this team has embraced Jalen Daniels and has rallied around him, but it's entirely in the context of a short-term fix because Baker's hurt. And I don't think Baker played so poorly. He had three fumbles in the opener, yes, but I don't think even since then he's played so poorly that you would call for an unknown to step in when he's a captain and a leader and a guy that's led this team to division titles, to a playoff win. These are all things that you earn credibility with. And Jalen Daniels has done remarkably well under the circumstances, but not to the point where that's a question in the locker room.
12: Yeah, despite what fans are saying about the quarterback position, I completely agree with you guys. I don't see any scenario, certainly this season, where Baker Mayfield is in trouble with his job. But it's been really interesting. And honestly, you know, if you take the controversy that some fans want out of it, what a great problem to have, and a discussion I don't think any of us ever expected to have. First of all, Baker's been so durable, we didn't expect him to miss time. But second of all, even if he did miss time, we just never expected an undrafted rookie free agent to come in and play with this level of poise. And, you know, we've said so many times, we've quoted Tom Moore of saying, you know, back in the Peyton Manning days, if 18 goes down, we're effed and we don't practice effed. And I've always believed that there's a decent chance we'd be in that same scenario if Baker Mayfield went down. And suddenly we're in a scenario where we've got more confidence than we ever expected in his backup, especially as an undrafted rookie free agent. So what a job done by Jalen Daniels. Speaking of a hell of a job done, the play of the Buccaneers secondary has been very good this year, especially at cornerback. I'm going to ask Greg and Scott why the Bucs have been so good against players like Ja'Marr Chase and CeeDee Lamb coming up next on The Insiders.

0: 20th Century Studios presents Wellfall, the most incredible survival thriller of the year.
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13: I always laugh every time this song comes on. It is the insiders. I'm Pat Donovan with Greg Aumann from Fox Sports and PewterReport.com. Scott Reynolds. Zion McCollum had a down year last year after really looking like he had been ascending every year since his rookie season, but he's been absolutely fantastic to start the year. Scott, is this just an example of his determination to just keep getting better every season, or is there something he's found to really take his game to the next level?
14: Yeah, he's found something. He's found Rashad Johnson, the new cornerbacks coach, because Kevin Rush had been fired a couple years ago, but he wasn't because he was a Todd Bowles crony. And Rashad Johnson was in charge of the nickels, the slot corners. And when you look at the track record of Rashad Johnson helping out Kevin Ross, but really primarily being responsible for the nickel corners, let's go back in time. And, you know, in 2023, the nickel corner was Tyke Smith, who had a sensational rookie season. And then last year, it was Jacob Parrish, who again had a sensational rookie season playing nickel. And it's tough to come in and have a rookie cornerback ready to go. The nickel spot is the most challenging in Todd Bowles' defense because you have the most ground to cover in terms of the middle of the field, and you also have those blitz responsibilities coming off the edge. And yet Rashad Johnson has done a phenomenal job of developing those players. Tyke Smith is now keeps ascending, and he's playing safety now, but he's really developed into a damn good safety. Same thing with Parrish on the outside. He's developed into a great outside corner under the tutelage of Johnson. But I think that Zion is getting taught better. And I think that Rashad is reaching him. He's challenging him. He's saying, listen, you've got all the ability in the world. You've got one of the highest RAS scores coming out of the combine. You're an uber athlete, but you can't just play the game from a physical standpoint and expect to out athlete everybody at this level. You need to understand the mental preparation of this game and how to win pre-snap with your mind rather than just relying and reacting on your physical traits. And I credited both Zion McCollum for accepting that teaching and Rashad Johnson for pushing Zion to become a better student in the classroom. And you hear Todd Bowles say, yeah, Zion is really watching more film. He's getting a better understanding of what to do and how to win these matchups. And to the kid's credit, he took a beating last year from the media for not having a good year, for having some breakdowns and lapses in coverage. And he's just been a completely different player. He's earning the contract extension that maybe he didn't deserve last year.
3: Yeah, I think for McCollum, that perspective that Scott brings up with the contract is everything, because last year was framed with he got 3 years at $16 million a year, and he didn't look like a $16 million corner, to where there's people that wanted the Bucks to move on from, and they've made such a big commitment to him, you can't do that. So for them both, I talked to both corners after the game in Dallas, and I think for both of them to go through the gauntlet they've gone in the first five games, which is Chase and Higgins. In week one, he got hurt, but it's certainly Justin Jefferson for part of week three. And now this in week five, I think going in, obviously, they got some yards on that 99-yard drive that makes it less impressive. But going into the fourth quarter, I think those two had 73 yards on 13 targets. And Lamb's coming off a game where Lamb had 17 catches for 189 yards. And the Bucs, the same player, Bucks held him to 9 yards on 5 targets. That's 1.8 yards per attempt. And that's crazy. That if you hold a running back to that, it'd be great, let alone a Pro Bowl receiver. So I felt like they've been the underappreciated part of this team. It's hard to appreciate anything when you're 0-4. But I think to see what they did to help facilitate a win on Thursday, moving forward, that's something that could really be a strength for this team.
13: Greg, Jacob Parrish has been about as consistent a performer as the Buccaneers have had during his 22 games as a Buccaneer. How surprised are you? How much has he exceeded expectations versus when they selected him for you?
3: Yeah, I mean, what's neat is that Bowles has had confidence in Parrish all along. I remember his rookie year, we had kind of pegged him as a nickel, as an inside corner, as a slot guy. And when he had no reason to do that, Bowles was kind of defensive about it. He'd say, Jacob Parrish can play outside. I mean, he's not an only inside guy. And I think sometimes we expect an outside corner has to be 6'3", bigger guy. But Parrish plays with confidence. If you look at his numbers, I think he had 4 passes defensed. And the team had 10 as a whole. And you don't do that unless you're being aggressive and really staying tight on coverage. Sometimes you can hold somebody in check, and you do it by just being there, letting them make the catch, and tackling them right away. But to have 4 pass defenses is to actively impact the quarterback's success. And I thought they did that. McCollum had 2 as well. They're a more aggressive group. And again, if you can do that when you're facing Lamb and Pickens, okay? Next week's going to bring DK Metcalf. He's nobody to say. They're going to have games where the second receiver isn't somebody that's a Pro Bowler, and they'll be better for it. And this is all... Honestly, I mean, going into this year, I think we probably went into things thinking that Benjamin Morrison was probably an outside starter. And for Parrish to have not only stepped in because Morris is constantly injured and played at a high level, it speaks really well of the confidence they had in the corners they had to not go out in free agency and not address it in the draft and to believe in those guys as guys that could be central parts of a winning defense.
14: Yeah, I had the distinct privilege and pleasure of watching every single game of Jacob Parrish played for my Kansas State Wildcats. And you know what? He played outside cornerback in college. Very, very few snaps inside in the slot. So, but he's a cerebral player. He obviously picked up playing inside and nickel very fast as a rookie, was able to do it at a very high level. But this is not really a stretch for him. And I think that's what Bowles knew coming in, was that his bread was buttered in college on the outside, and he's 5'10". He's not going to get any taller, right? So when he has to go up against the 6'3 receiver, that's nothing new. He's been doing that his whole career, and he's been effective. Why? Because it's a dog mentality. It's not just a dog mentality in the fact that he had the four pass breakups and that he'll challenge routes and be aggressive and come off his guy when he sees it and make a play like he did against the Packers with that daring interception late in the game last week. But it's also he's a dogged tackler. He's a very good, sure fire tackler, and he's not soft. He's a physical player despite his size. And he's not really a small guy. He's a short guy at 5'10", but he's 200 pounds, right? So I think that he has the mental and physical makeup to, even though he's 5'10", he can kind of do some battle. I'm not going to compare him to Rondé Barber by any means, but Rondé Barber was also 5'10". And back in the day, he would do battle with the likes of Randy Moss and Chris Carter and Jake Reed and Herman Moore, bigger receivers. And why was he effective? Because of the mentality. And that's what I like about Jacob Parrish is he'll go up against those big guys, and it doesn't matter. He'll find a way to make the play.
13: However his bread is buttered, you're never going to see him toast. And that's what I love about Jacob Parrish. And listen, you referenced the last couple of years, how good they've been at nickel with Tyke Smith and with Jacob Parrish. And Scott, it seems like they've hit on another one with Keontae Scott. Yeah, how do you like the way he's fit into this secondary so far?
14: You know, I love it. He's fast. He's smart. He's got experience. He'd have played at Auburn and Miami, so he's got a championship mentality. And obviously, again, the coaching, right? Rashad Johnson's still coaching the nickels, even though he's coaching the entire cornerback room. So he's getting that tutelage, but he's picked up really well. And I think if Todd Bowles did Reuben Bain a huge disservice, it was only playing him six snaps in the preseason. And we saw Bain just totally not prepared to play in week one. Granted, he was injured with the shoulder, but just looked lost at times in Cincinnati. But Keontae Scott didn't. You know why? Because he played about 70 snaps in all three of the preseason games. And it kind of, you know, I criticize Bowles because, well, you know, he only played his starters just six snaps out there. That's not true. Keontae Scott was going to be a starter, but he got Keontae Scott ready to go by playing him in every one of those preseason games. So he hit the ground running, and I just think he's much further ahead than a guy like even Josiah Trotter or Reuben Bain because of those bonus snaps he got. And I think he's playing at a very high level. Credit the kid. Also credit Rashad Johnson.
3: Yeah, I liked in preseason that they double repped him, and they played him with the twos, they played him with the threes, to where I remember going into the season, I didn't know who the natural backup at nickel would be, because we never really saw any. I mean, obviously, they could move Parrish inside and plug in somebody outside, but in terms of an actual backup nickel, we never saw anyone but Keontae at nickel. He's been in that role as much as you could, and now benefits from that. The word I keep thinking and using with Keontae Scott is just active and how involved he is all over the place. Had seven tackles yesterday, had a tackle for loss. He's, you know, we talk about Jalen Daniels and energy. Keontae is an energy guy too. And if you watch him, it's neat in that he'll make a big play. I think he had, after his tackle of loss, he has that where the excitement just, it's almost like he can't keep it in his body. And it's a full body celebration when he does it. He got a knock because he's an older guy. And I think, you know, your first two draft picks are 21-year-olds and you think long-term and upside. But I really think Keontae, as a 25-year-old, has the wisdom of everything he's played in college and how many different ways he was used at different positions at different schools. And you see it now. Like I said, the confidence they have to put him out there. Slot corner is a tricky position. You're also playing some of the best receivers you face because guys line up in the slot. And again, I don't think he had the fanfare of a Bain or a Trotter, but in terms of rookie impact, they have to be really pleased with what they've gotten from a fourth-round pick to make as many plays as he has so far.
13: A lot of people don't know this, but I actually have a full-body celebration as well. It's a lot more disturbing to look at than his, but I do have one. I won't show it to you guys, don't worry. Hey, there's been a lot to like about the Bucs' victory on Thursday night, but there were also a couple of questionable decisions and statistics that could make you concerned that this wasn't the turning point we all hope it was. We'll dive into those concerns coming up next on The Insiders, presented by the Central Florida Behavioral Health Network. 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Learn how at cfbhn.org.

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13: Welcome back to The Insiders. 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I understand the desire to want to step on your opponent's throat late in a game. Personally, I could never decide to pass up the opportunity to make it a 3-score game with under 9 minutes to play. Greg, what did you think of Todd Bowles' decision to go for it on 4th and goal from the 1 with an opportunity to make it a 17-point game that late in the game?
14: Yeah, this has been one of the bigger talking points from this game. Analytics, football, Twitter is definitely a thing. And even in real time, I think most people were surprised by it in that you're up 14, you're at the 1-yard line, 9 minutes left. And if you get a field goal, you're up 17. It makes it a 3-score game. Dallas would have to score 3 times in less than 9 minutes. It's all but locking up a win. I asked Todd about it in post game, And his explanation was that it was less than a yard and they had run the ball so well, he just wanted to put the game away. And what I think, I get that. And I think from the idea of wanting an emphatic finish to the game, it definitely does that. If it's 31-10, it looks like a bigger win than 24-16 ends up being. But I do think a field goal puts the game away. If you just hit the chip shot extra point that it was, you're up 17. They're not going to score three times on you in 9 minutes. I think it's a miss by him. I think it's one of those that's harder because he doesn't necessarily explain it well. But the lessons you learn in a win can be just as good as the lessons you learn in a loss.
15: Yeah, it was certainly befuddling to hear him kind of say, well, you know, we wanted to put the game away. 17 points does that. I'm not very good in math, but I do know 17 points makes it a three score game at that point. And that's all that you needed to do. I give him credit, though. In his day after the game press conference, he did kind of come out and admit that he got a little greedy, that he knows he made a mistake, and he owned it. I appreciate that. But at the same time, how many game mismanagement situations have we seen with Todd Bowles? That's part of the reason why he's still below 500 as a coach here. That's still part of the reason why fans want him gone. That's still part of the reason why he's on the hot seat. Because there have been some games where his poor game management decisions have cost them, you know, wins and turned them into losses. So I appreciate him recognizing that after the fact, but it's not going to help you in the heat of the battle if you can't understand basic numbers. Like 17 is good, right? And if you don't get the go-ahead touchdown to make it 21, you're stuck at 14, and 14 is bad because that's still a two-score game. So as much leeway as I want to cut him, that was an inexcusable decision. And I've heard about it from inside one Buccaneer place. I think some people got to Todd and they said, you can't double down on this one, coach. You got to own this one and you got to kind of correct the record. And I'm glad to see that he did.
13: Yeah, I was glad to see that as well. I actually saw it from you on Twitter at PeterReportDoc.com. It kind of worked out in the end with the Chase McLaughlin field goal situation because he missed from 61 yards, and Dallas would have ended up with much better field position had they left it where the miss was, as opposed to the delay of game penalty. But should Todd Bowles have called a timeout there, Scott, to avoid that delay of game penalty?
15: Yeah, I think it's another in-game miscue from Coach Bowles. He even said, like, well, we were expecting them to reset the clock. Well, you have to watch the clock. You know, you can wait and expect it all you want, but it didn't happen. At the end of the day, you robbed yourself of an opportunity to kick the field goal, and you went ahead and had to punt the ball. And in a game that ended up being close, I mean, every point matters in the NFL, right? This is still a game that typically is a field goal league. It comes down to 3 points, generally speaking. Certainly a lot of one-score games around the league. Tampa Bay certainly knows how many one-score games there are. They're usually on the wrong side of them. But, yeah, that's just another game management type of decision. It's like, I thought that they brought Zach Beislein in here to help him with that. I don't know if Todd doesn't listen to him or he's not getting the right advice or whatever, but it's like, you got to have the awareness in those situations to look at the clock and saying, hey, hold on now. Are you going to reset the clock? You got to have communication with the refs. Are you going to reset it? You're not. Okay, time out. And he didn't call it.
14: Yeah, to me, the not calling a timeout thing is more inexcusable than going for it on the 1 yard line. They're both bad calls. They both worked against him. He did well to win despite those. There's a couple things that get in the craw of Bucs fans about Todd Bowles. One is dropping outside linebackers in pass coverage, but another one is him keeping first half timeouts, collecting them as prizes. And again, no. The problem there, he explained it or tried to explain it, that he and Danny both expected them to pump the clock and have more time. It's a countdown from 40. So you have lots of time to be aware of how much time is left. And for the head coach to just watch the kick and not be ready to call a timeout when the clock hits one is missing out. It's just a bad miss. And for Chase McLaughlin, if you go into Brandon Aubrey's house, you hit a 61-yarder, that's a big thing. And it changes the perception of the game at halftime. So I thought it was a big miss there, just an execution problem. I mean, special teams comes up with a huge play in this game with Killebrew getting the fumble. But there, again, it's it's not getting the snap off by a half second, but it's a costly thing. And it's the difference between 3 points and punting the ball to your opponents and giving them a chance to get 3 points.
13: Yeah, like you guys said, this is a couple of big misses in this game. And then last Sunday, as you guys know, Todd said that, you know, they were 10 to 15 yards outside of McLaughlin's range on what would have been a 65-yarder to tie the game, despite the fact that exactly a year before that in week four, he had hit a 65-yarder right there at Raymond James Stadium. Do you guys find his reasoning and his coaching decisions to be just wildly inconsistent, Greg?
14: Yeah, I mean, I think there are some coaches who take a lot of pride in being able to explain the why, whether it worked or it didn't. And for whatever reason, I don't think that Todd Bowles has any value on making sure you or I or fans or media understand why he did something. So his explanations are sometimes wrong. I mean, the Chase McLaughlin thing, again, the wind, Rick Stroud and I were sitting in the press box, and when they did that, we looked, and the wind, the flags were blowing the wrong way. And we kind of made the agreement that, yeah, 65 is a kick he's made, but it felt like the right call not to do that. Now, what Todd does that hurts him is that Todd says that they were 10, maybe 15 yards short of where they needed to be to attempt the kick, right, which is just ludicrous because McLaughlin hits 50-yarders like they're extra points, and regardless of the wind. So to suggest they were 15 yards away from needed to be, it would be woefully wrong from a where do you need to get for a game-tying field goal. I get why he didn't, but you had to be within a couple yards of where you needed to be, not 10 or 15. And I think sometimes in trying to explain things, he actually makes it worse and more confusing when people try to understand why he did something.
13: Agreed.
15: Yeah, and I think, too, I go back to what Liam Cohen was popular for saying, which is, you know, players, not plays. And you have to understand the situation. This is situational football. What gives you the better chance to win? A highly improbable field goal kick from Chase McLaughlin that could potentially tie the game? A player that maybe has 69, 70 yards in his range. Why not give him a try, right? Or having a rookie quarterback, an undrafted free agent in his first start trying to, you know, pick up a fourth and long situation, right, with a pass. Neither are like an ideal option, but it kind of comes down to who do you trust more? Do you trust Chase or do you trust Jalen in that situation? And given the fact that Jalen had been sacked and pressured, you know, on previous downs, you have to kind of have a feel for how the game is going a little bit, right? And understanding, and we've seen it before. Sometimes Todd Bowles doesn't go for it on fourth down because he trusts his defense in years past. And guess what? The defense years ago didn't deserve that trust, but yet he was the defensive coordinator. He put trust in his guys when it wasn't there and it shouldn't have been there, and yet he's made some of those bad calls. So I don't know. He just doesn't have a good track record making the right, taking the right chances, the right risks, and making the right obvious calls at times, and it's kind of maddening. And I think fans, that just exacerbates the situation when some of these bad calls turn into losses, and this is where we are.
13: Scott, at this point, can he afford another one of his decisions to cost this team another game?
15: His back's against the wall. He's on the hottest of hot seats. The Blazers have fired every coach they've hired that has had back-to-back losing seasons. And right now, this is going to take, what, an 8-4 record down the stretch just to get to 9-8? And I'm not sure if 9-8 wins the division this year. And this is probably a division where you're going to have one team make the playoffs, and that'll be the division winner, and maybe a 10-win Falcons or Panthers team, or maybe the Saints make a run. I don't know, but yeah, his back's against the wall. He needs to be on top of his game, not just as a defensive play caller, but as an in-game management guy too.
14: Yeah, I don't think he's one loss away from anything now. I think getting the win kind of resets that. I think there's definitely a threat when your team looks like they're incapable of winning under a coach. And he was getting to that point for sure. But I think now that they've won, again, I'd go ahead and win another game or two in the next game or two just to kind of change the trajectory of how we see his team to be. But I don't think he's a bad decision or a loss away from losing his job right now.
13: Yeah, it's certainly something that they pile up over time. And kind of, Scott, like you referenced, fans have become really fed up with when it comes to Todd Bowles and some of his decision making. And I get it. In my opinion, it has been wildly inconsistent and is explaining. I think you guys made a great point. His explaining sometimes makes it even worse. We do not have a game to predict or to have keys for, but we've got 12 remaining this season. How do the Bucs?

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3: Our final segment of this week 5 edition of The Insiders. Don't forget, we'll be back with you next weekend to get you ready for the Buccaneers and Pittsburgh Steelers at Raymond James Stadium. But what is going to happen down the stretch? We don't have a game or to predict or to make keys for, so we'll do it for the rest of the season. Scott, I'll start with you. What are the keys to the Buccaneers staying in the race in this weak NFC South?
4: I think two things. I mean, it's easy to say just keep winning, right? That's the given. But I think it's going to take a little bit of luck, and we've seen this happen before with the Buccaneers in certain races where, you know, you're keeping an eye on the division, and all of a sudden the Falcons start losing, you know, or the Panthers start losing. You kind of have to hope for a little bit of implosion because you're already behind. So that certainly helps you catch up. As you're winning, other teams are losing, right? Then the other thing, too, is really doing some damage in the head-to-head. Now, last year, this division was so jumbled with three teams at 8-9, and it was just complete cannibalism in the NFC South. It's crazy to think that the division-winning Panthers got swept by the Saints, right? But every team in the South finished with a 3-3 record in the division last year. But which one of those teams can maybe go 4-2 or 5-1? I don't think anyone's going to go 6-0 just because of the pure bloodletting in this division. That's like Game of Thrones, right? But I really think that you have to have a little bit of luck with some, you know, some of these other opponents coming back down a little bit. They're ahead of you as well as you win. But then in these divisional games, and Greg was spot on, it's not just the Steelers game that you have to kind of have an eye on. You have one eye on the present, but one eye on the future. It's that game at Carolina. It's the game at home versus the Falcons before you go to Chicago for that Sunday night game. Then the bye week comes. But those two divisional games, you got to do some damage. Those are the double whammy games, because when you win, the other team that might be ahead of you in the division, they lose. And that's the double whammy effect that the Buccaneers are going to have in these games, probably going 4-2, if not 5-1 in the division.

0: to really make up enough ground to dig out of this 0-4 start.
1: Yeah, I think Scott's right. It's got to be dominating the division, like 5-1 or better. But the other thing is that it's probably not even too early to start scoreboard watching. And if you're the Bucks, you need help. You need other teams to not win games they're not supposed to win. So just like the Falcons obviously take two losses earlier because they're with a backup quarterback, there's some karma, and they get the Ravens on Sunday night without Lamar Jackson. And that's probably a game you pencil in as a loss for them. But now, facing Tyler Huntley, that's a game they might win. So again, if the Bucs are going to pull this off and go from 0-4 to get in the playoffs, they need the other teams in this division to not exceed expectation. And it has to be more than just they're losing the games to the Bucs. They have to lose the games that are marginal games for them as well. I think this division, when you look at it right now, doesn't have a complete team. I think the Saints and the Panthers have shown a lot with their offenses. I think Bryce Young and Tyler Shuck are two of the bigger surprises in terms of yards and touchdowns in the league. But they have two bad defenses that have struggled. Well, I was in New Orleans, Monday night for Atlanta and New Orleans, and that Saints defense looked rough. The Falcons, with what they've shown in these last 2 weeks, have an offense that can win a division. I don't know if their defense is as good. So if you think just nothing else, you think the Bucs might have the best defense in the division right now, and that's only saying so much, that's a starting point. And if that can hold up in division games, that can go a long way. But again, for them to get back into this, for them to win this division and make the playoffs, they're going to need help in games they have nothing to do with.
2: Speaking of the defense, Greg, we came into this season with so many more question marks about the defensive side of the football, but that has changed very quickly. Do you think that side of the football continues to be the strength of this football team?
1: Right now, I mean, you look at takeaways. I mean, takeaways, such a problem early on. They plus 3 in takeaways. I think right now, because they're so young, we don't know what this defense is yet. You know, Trotter, again, you know, had a pick 6 early, seemed very promising. We've talked about Kenthy Scott. They've won what they've won. They've gotten to win without really anything for Reuben Bain in these first 5 games. He missed 2 with injury, but he has 2 tackles. He hasn't been the first-round pick they thought he would be. So I think that there's lots of parts of this defense that are just starting to find itself. Yeah, I got Diaby. Doesn't have a sack. He got his first interception. They're the better half of this team, but I still kind of think they've underperformed in terms of a lot of individuals not yet playing at the level they're capable of playing. I think the corners have been outstanding, but I don't know if there's another position on defense that I'd point to and say, wow, they've been better than expected. As a group, as a whole, I think they've held up very well, but that's not to say they can't be much better over the course of the season.
0: Yeah, I agree. And it's kind of crazy that we thought that, oh, the cornerbacks and the lack of depth in the secondary would be the weakness. It's actually been the strength. And we thought going in with all of the resources that this team threw at the defensive front, the two new linebackers, the different defensive linemen and edge rushers that they brought in, the free agent money that they spent, the draft capital that they put into that unit, we thought that would be automatically, just because of an upgrade in talent, that would be where the strength of the defense lied. And it really has been the inverse. And it's kind of crazy. I still think there's some hope and potential for the pass rush to kind of gin up and maybe live up to expectations. But certainly it has been the exact opposite to start this season. And that's not a bad thing, because as we talked about earlier in the show, Jacob Parrish, Keyonte Scott, and Benjamin Morrison, when he's been in there, Zion McCollum, they played exceptionally well on the back end at the cornerback position. And Tyke Smith, I think, has done a bang-up job as a safety.
2: All right, let's make our official predictions regarding the rest of the season. Scott, I'll start with you. Will the Bucs be in the playoff picture and have a chance to win the division entering the final month of the season, or will someone else separate themselves in the South?
0: I just don't think this Buccaneer team is going to be able to dig out from this hole. There's still too many penalties. There's too many question marks. Todd Bowles is still making too many questionable decisions as an in-game manager. I don't think this team has the talent to go out and just bully teams and blow them out. I don't know that there's any blowout wins coming for the Buccaneers. I think there are going to be a lot of close games, just like last year. And close games come down to two things. Turnover margin, which finally got in the Bucs' favor in Dallas, but was not in the Bucs' favor at the beginning of the season. And then in-game strategy and those critical decisions. Do I punt it? Do I kick it? Do I go for it? And I don't trust Todd Bowles. I think this feels like another, at best, 8-win season loading right now, 8-9, and that probably leads to a coaching change. I think there's another world where Baker Mayfield comes back and he still struggles. Maybe he's pressing too much. The offensive line doesn't gel. They can't shake the penalties. I don't know. I think somewhere between 5 to 8 wins is what I see in my crystal ball for the Buccaneers right now. Okay. I think Carolina and Atlanta and even New Orleans have made enough improvements. They're not going to be as bad as they were last year. But for some reason, the Buccaneers are worse than they were a year ago.
1: Yeah, I think, you know, to ask if the Bucs are still in it with a month to play, I think it's possible. But I think that has much more to do with a bad division and middling teams that they're competing with than it does the Bucs making an amazing comeback. If they go 5-3 in the next 8, they're sitting there at 6-7 with 4 games to go. That'll be a major rallying point, and they're still not a 500 team. I think because these division games are so backloaded, they'll be alive because they still face all the teams that are ahead of them. But it seems like a lot to ask, you know, for them to be, like we talked about, for them to have a winning record. Okay, they got to go 8-4 the rest of the way, and then there's still a lot of tough teams in this schedule. The division games aren't the only thing they have. So, yes, I think they're alive with a month to play. I still don't know if they can do so much that they can pull it out. But again, for them, if they've gotten back to where they're competitive and still in the thick of things mid-December, I think they have to be happy with that as a turnaround goes.
2: I think I'd be thrilled with that. I want to tell you guys, you're wrong. They're going to be in there. They're going to lead the South. But I don't see it either, unfortunately. Hopefully they do prove us wrong. They did it on Thursday night. Can they do it for the rest of the year? We'll be back next weekend to get you ready for the Buccaneers and Steelers. Until that, for Greg Aumann for Fox Sports and PewterReport.com, Scott Reynolds, I'm Pat Donovan. Hey, this weekend, enjoy a stress-free weekend of NFL football. We'll talk to you next week here on The Insiders.

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16: 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And do the Giants have their sights on the NFC East Division title? 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
17: Ball's loose at the 30-yard line. 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
1: Hi there and welcome in. Thanks so much for joining us on this Week 5 NFL Sunday as we get you set for the 3-1 Raiders at the 2-2 Patriots. 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Lots of positivity around the Patriots and quarterback Drake May this week, coming off the win at Buffalo that saw May break out of his early season funk. ESPN NFL analyst and former New England linebacker Teddy Bruschi.
2: It was just all about getting your quarterback back yesterday. I mean, I was even saying on the show that, man, if Drake just shows the team that an inspired effort, that he makes it close and there's a chance to win in the fourth quarter. No, it was even more than that. I mean, the way that he played, the way that he used his legs, he had runs of 25, 15, 26, 15, 13 yards running for first downs. The smile and the double fist pump at the end. That was the money shot. The money shot that he's back, mentally back. There it is right there. Just play football, Drake. That's what it's about. Football's fun. He got reminded of that. Braves was with him the entire week, and there he was getting the victory.
1: New England today looking to snap a three-game losing streak to Vegas, having lost to the Raiders in 2022, 2023, and 2025. Couple of injury notes for the game. Raiders running back Ashton Jeanty, who missed practice late in the week due to a flare-up of plantar fasciitis along with an ankle injury, is active. Patriots running back Ramondre Stevenson with that knee injury and defensive tackle Christian Barmore with a shoulder issue are both active as well. The NFL lost a legend this week with the passing of Pro Football Hall of Famer Mike Ditka at the age of 86. He helped revolutionize the tight end position. Later, of course, he was the perfect coach for the Bears, especially the 1985 Super Bowl championship team that featured one of the game's most dominant defenses ever. Ditka is remembered by ESPN's Chris Berman.
3: We like our people. For those who don't like our people, that's tough. We like them.
4: Mike, why are you in such a bad mood?
5: What do you care?
6: I know I'm smarter than that some.
5: If you were 2-7, you'd be in a bad mood too.
6: See that? That's your IQ, buddy. Zero.
7: I'm a turnover, son.
5: I'd rather talk to him.
8: They called him Iron Mike, as much for his demeanor as for his leadership style on the football field.
9: All you got to do is want it as much as we know we want it. We want it that much. Let's go.
8: There were few tougher than former Chicago Bears player and coach Michael Keller Ditka.
3: 1957, as a high school football player, went to the University of Pittsburgh, and my life has been a miracle since because of this game.
8: He played his college ball at the University of Pittsburgh as a tight end and punter, then signed with the Bears after they took him fifth overall in the 1961 NFL draft. He quickly showed that a tight end could be more than just a hard-nosed blocker, racking up more than 1,000 receiving yards and 12 touchdowns, the first of only four tight ends to do that in NFL history.
10: Iron Mike Francis home to record a 67-yard scoring strike.
8: That earned Ditka Rookie of the Year honors and the first of five straight trips to the Pro Bowl. He and the Bears were NFL champions in 1963. After trades to Philadelphia and then Dallas, he was on top again when he scored a touchdown in the Cowboys' 24-3 Super Bowl VI victory over the Dolphins. Ditka would enjoy continued success as a coach, winning two Super Bowls as a Cowboys assistant before taking over the reins for the Bears for 11 years. Ditka had a .631 winning percentage with Chicago and masterminded one of the NFL's greatest teams, the 1985 Super Bowl Shuffle Bears, who went 15-1 and steamrolled through the playoffs.
11: The players we had in 1985 are the greatest collection of guys I've ever been around.
8: His later stint as coach of New Orleans didn't go as well, marked by his decision to deal the team's entire 1999 draft for the right to choose Texas running back Ricky Williams. But at least Ditka, as always, had a sense of humor about the widely criticized trade, posing while wearing a tux, standing next to Williams in a bridal gown for the cover of ESPN the magazine. He was enshrined in the College Football Hall of Fame in 1986, and 2 years later became the first tight end to be inducted into the Pro Football Hall of Fame. He was named to the NFL's 75th anniversary team in 1994 and the 100th anniversary team in 2019. The man known as leader of Da Bears went on to make cameo appearances on TV shows and in the movies, own a popular Chicago restaurant, and he became a top NFL analyst for us here at ESPN.
7: I am living proof that an out-of-control coach can get out-of-control players under control if he wants to.
8: He was often imitated, but never replicated. He was truly one of a kind.
11: Thank you, thank you, thank you, and go Bears!
8: Games.
12: Oh, you know what time it is. When the lights are bright.
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0: This is the opening drive on Football Sunday Countdown. Eagles versus Jaguars in London, England.
1: Some fireworks early on in the first game of the day. Philadelphia linebacker Jeremiah Trotter Jr. and Jacksonville defensive end Brian Thomas Jr. ejected after getting into a fight on the opening kickoff. Eagles leading the Jags 14-10 in the third quarter. Jalen Hurts is thrown for 155 yards and a TD, a 62-yard score to Darius Cooper. Trevor Lawrence, 18 of 26, 232 yards, and a touchdown, a 51-yarder to Parker Washington.
0: Bears at Packers.
1: It's really only fitting that the Bears' first game after the passing of Mike Ditka is against the Packers, arguably the oldest rivalry in the NFL, tracing the origins back to 1921. Ditka, of course, used his Packers hate from his playing days to fuel the rivalry as a coach, and he dominated the rivalry between 1982 and 1992, a 15-5 record. Despite all that, Green Bay will be honoring him today with a moment of silence. Bears have won three of the last four meetings with the Packers, and they feature some testy moments between the head coaches Ben Johnson and Matt LaFleur. No interest, though, in any war of words from LaFleur.
18: Because this game is about players, and so we'll keep it about the players. You know, I'm not the one out there they're playing, so I think that's always been my mentality, and we're going to keep it about those guys. And don't get me wrong, I love the rivalry. It's awesome. It's great. It's intense. You can feel it on game day. You can feel it throughout the course of the week. And also the significance, I mean, they're the defending North champions. So what a great opportunity, great challenge for us in our home stadium to play against the defending champs.
1: Bears quarterback Caleb Williams, out the last two games with a hamstring injury, did return to practice on a limited basis Friday. Coach Ben Johnson.
19: Yeah, he's right on track. And, you know, we got him throwing a little bit the other day. And we got a progression set up for what that looks like. So to be determined how long it'll be still. We've got them progressively increasing the amount of running that's going on. And, of course, the throwing aspect of it's a big part of his position as well. So our guys have a good plan in place, and we're just going step by step with that right now. And every couple of days we're getting this throwing protocol in and making sure there are no setbacks. So far, so good.
1: Chicago has won each of the two games Williams has missed. Bears have held opponents to under 14 points in three straight games, and their 39 takeaways since the start of last season are the most in the NFL in that span. All six takeaways this season came in two games, with three apiece against Carolina and Philadelphia. Inside the Numbers, brought to you by My Computer Career, training for a better life.
0: Colts at Steelers.
1: Some of the buzz around the Steelers this week involving the spat between Coach Mike McCarthy and quarterback Aaron Rodgers that was caught on the broadcast during the loss to the Browns in Week 4. McCarthy expressing regret for the profanity he used toward his quarterback. Rodgers was also asked about the matter.
20: Aaron, are plays coming in a little later than you would like? Is that something you would, one of the things you'd like to see going forward?
21: I'm not going to touch that one.
22: Does that include the interaction with Mike about how to get him in quicker?
21: Yeah, Mike and I have talked.
22: Ironed out?
21: It's always ironed out.
23: So is that just the normal way you guys communicate?
21: Sometimes, yeah.
23: Have you found it to be effective?
21: Yeah. We've had a lot of success together.
1: Roger sacked 13 times this season, tied for the most by any QB, along with Tampa's Baker Mayfield. It's the most sacks that Rodgers has taken through the first four games of a season in 9 years. Pittsburgh has dominated these Colts matchups at home since the 1970 merger, 14-1, including five straight wins, the team's second longest active home winning streak against a single opponent. And that brings us to today's trivia question, brought to you by Lids. Looking to bench that tired cap? Shop the newest NFL collection from 47 Brand, featuring the iconic Big Time Hitch, only in-store at Lids. What was the year the Steelers' last home loss to the Colts? And who was that Colts quarterback?
0: Giants at Commanders.
1: Washington quarterback Jaden Daniels out the last two games with a dislocated left elbow. Returns today for coach Dan Quinn.
2: Command at the line, that's one for sure. The playmaking ability, the third and fourth downs, using his legs, all of those are part of what makes him like special in that way. But love the accuracy that he throws with, and a good job, obviously, like taking care of the ball. That's going to be premium in this game.
1: Daniels will be playing with a brace on the elbow the rest of this season. He's 2-7 as a starting QB since the start of last season, including six straight losses. That's tied for the longest active slide by a starting QB with Tennessee's Cam Ward. The Giants, on the other hand, are 3-1 for the first time since 2022, which was the last time they made the playoffs. So are they talking about the possibility they win the NFC East? Coach John Harbaugh.
13: Yeah, I mean, there is an opportunity, and we might mention it, but it's more offhanded. I think everybody understands really none of it matters unless you play well, and you got to play well enough to win and then find a way to win the game. And that's what creates the space for you. It's not really talking about it. You got to go play well.
1: Did you know with a win today, it would be the fourth of the season for Harbaugh, which would tie the most through the first five games with the team in franchise history, along with Roy Andrews in 1929, Jim Lee Howell in 1954, Allie Sherman in 1961, Dan Reeves in 1993, Tom Coughlin in 2004, and Brian Daboll in 2022. 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
0: 49ers at Seahawks.
1: This matchup features the best team in the league at this point, according to ESPN NFL analyst Marcus Spears.
14: San Fran. Okay. I think it's San Francisco. Look, and even with some of their guys being out, you know, just the impact of Brock Purdy is one playing well. This probably was his worst game, but still played well. But you see George Kittle, obviously the impact of him. Christian McCaffrey is still there. Mike Evans with rib condition that looks painful every time he caught the football. And then what I think is one of the most unsung signings that could end up paying the biggest dividends is Deebo Samuel back in Kyle Shanahan's offense. It changes everything about what they do. They're so dynamic. And with Deebo and Christian on the field offensively, it feels like you have two guys, obviously, that can do a lot of the same things from any position. So I think just looking at San Francisco, the way defensively they were able to stay with it, I think they are as complete and they have a number of ways in which they can win games.
1: Marcus on the Rich Eisen Show. Kittle, three straight games with a receiving touchdown. Evans, 88% of his receptions this season have resulted in a first down. Purdy's one of two QBs since the 1970 merger with 10 or more passing touchdowns and zero or more sacks in his first four games of a season, joining Dan Marino in 1984. Seattle coach Mike McDonald.
17: I'd have a hard time underrating him. I think he's a hell of a player. He can throw it at all three levels. He throws on time. He throws it into windows with timing that makes it hard to defend sometimes. And then I think a big part of his game that he deserves a lot of credit is his competitiveness, his athleticism, and playmaking ability as the down extends.
1: Purdy, though, is 1-4 in his last five meetings with McDonald's Seahawks, two of the losses last season. San Francisco was outscored 54-9 in those games, and the offense did not reach the end zone even once on 19 offensive possessions.
0: Lions at Cardinals.
1: Detroit's biggest problems during a 2-2 start, mostly on defense, which is giving up nearly 32 points a game. Highest PPG allowed through four games of a season for that team since 2022. Defensive coordinator Kelvin Shepard on the perception surrounding his unit.
24: I can care less about perceptions. I can care less about the talk. It's all poison. And I mean that. It's all, every word of it's poison. And I told the players, and so is the praise is the big poison now. It's not the negativity. That's what everybody, how are you taking this? How am I taking what? How am I taking what? It all comes in waves, guys. And it's all poison. We have a three-phase team here, and I firmly believe that. And I'm going to stand strong in that belief.
1: One of the headlines surrounding this matchup involves Cardinals receiver Marvin Harrison Jr. inactive for the game as the team is finalizing a deal to trade him. He has been the center of trade speculation for weeks now that he's gotten off to a slower than expected start to this season. ESPN NFL insider Adam Schefter.
3: And the big wide receiver story today is Marvin Harrison. Now, the reason this got out there is because the Arizona Cardinals informed him yesterday that he's going to be inactive today against the Lions. He's not going to play, and they plan to trade him. The trade is not final. The one team lurking out there has been the Houston Texans. They're ready to move, but there's a full slate of activity today. There's no trade that's final. But then we do expect Marvin Harrison to be traded.
1: Adam Schefter on Sunday NFL Countdown. The Cardinals have told teams they're looking for first-round value for Harrison for compensation. Coming up on the Football Sunday Countdown, presented by Progressive, what went into the Patriots' game-winning drive a week ago? 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
35: I just ate two of them. 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
1: I'm Christine Lisi. 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A quick update from London. Eagles leading the Jaguars 14-10 early fourth quarter. Kickoff for our game, the Patriots and Raiders, in about 40 minutes. And that is where we will start as we welcome in ESPN NFL analyst, former NFL head coach and player Herm Edwards for part one of our Sunday conversation. Herm, what was the biggest area of improvement you saw last week in quarterback Drake May and the Patriots offense against the Bills?
2: I think for Drake May, his patience, knowing that he doesn't have to do everything, that's kind of important. You know, I think he just felt like, well, I'm the quarterback. No, you're the quarterback. You play the quarterback position, but let the offense come to you. You don't have to force things. And I think he's more patient with the ball. He's seeing the field better, which is always important.
1: I was impressed with the way the Raiders hung with the Chiefs last week. What did they show you in what they did?
2: That the Raiders are real. I mean, and it's good for them to be relevant. Now, they have a young quarterback in Mendoza. That helps the process of him learning, sitting on the bench, and watching a veteran quarterback like Kirk Cousins. Kirk Cousins has played well thus far. But Kirk Cousins has that gene in him where all of a sudden, if he starts forcing things, he throws to the bad guys. And he hasn't done that as of late. But the Raiders are playing well. I didn't think they would beat the Chiefs. The Chiefs are a really good football team, especially since they got the runner.
1: What do you think Max Crosby and the Raiders defense have in store for May?
2: Well, if you're Max Crosby and you are the New England Patriots, you got to make sure you know where he lines up, and you got to not allow him to wreck the game, because he can wreck the game. Mm-hmm. There ain't no doubt about that. I mean, and they're going to try to get him early to speed up his clock, mm-hmm. and move Crosby around a little bit and get him in some third and longs where he can go get the quarterback.
1: Part two of our conversation with Herm in 22 minutes. In addition to May, receiver Efton Chisholm III played a massive role in New England's win. On the game-winning drive, he had a 19-yard completion on 2nd and 10, and he made that sensational one-handed 23-yard touchdown catch for the game-winning score with under 2 minutes to go in regulation. We spoke earlier with him in the week.
0: Player's perspective.
7: This team is fired up. We came here to play.
0: With Christine Lisi.
8: May takes a snap. Blitz coming. Throw right side toward the end zone. One-handed juggling catch. It's caught for a touchdown. Unbelievable one-handed catch by Efton Chisholm III. Incredible grab. May laid it out for him. Chisholm makes the catch and hauls it in for the score. Amazing. And the Patriots go back on top by one.
1: How difficult was it to make that catch of what turned out to be the game-winning TD last week?
10: You know, I think with everything that was going on, you know, difficulty or not, just Drake gave me an opportunity. And, you know, trying to take advantage of every opportunity I get out there, you know. You don't know how many you get in the National Football League. So I'm just glad that he believed in me and he gave me that opportunity.
1: It was such a high-pressure moment considering the slow start you guys had gotten off to for the season. What was that drive like? What were you guys saying to each other in the huddle?
10: Shoot, we were just relaying it to each other like, man, let's go finish it. Let's go score. Let's go score a touchdown. You know, let's go beat us.
11: They ain't do nothing crazy. It was what, three or something from third down? Y'all seen this. Listen, we're not going to get into no bulletin board material. Elevated guy made a hell of a catch. Probably won't hear from him again. Respectfully. And I say that with a lot of confidence because it's like, he didn't put his confidence in his best player. If that's what he threw it, he'd have threw the dog to somebody. But they won the game, whatever.
1: How do you take the outside noise regarding your performance last week and kind of use it as motivation to help the team win games? You know, referring to what Buffalo's C.J. Gardner-Johnson referred to you as last week as an elevated guy. Probably wouldn't make the catch again. I know your coach had your back, though.
10: Yeah, I mean, for me, you know, I try to always treat one day at a time, you know, not live in the past and not live in the future. And, you know, how do I get 1% better today and help the team get 1% better today? And I think, you know, that's kind of all of our mindsets. And we know that that one game or one play is not going to define a season or define a define our team. You know, we have to continue to show up. We have to continue to bring it each and every day.
8: Here's Allen in trouble. Spins away. Throws right sideline. A lot of contact. Knocked away. Let's see if it's intercepted. And it is. Craig Woodson for New England. Maybe seals the football game with an interception.
1: Now, what kind of spark has that road win, especially against a division rival, provided for the team? How has that changed the vibes this week?
10: Yeah, I think, you know, in the National Football League, every week is a big week, and it's hard to win in the National Football League, and we know that. And, you know, obviously, you know, we got tremendous respect for that opponent and, you know, how good they are and what they do, but we know that every week we're going to have to bring it no matter who we're playing or what their record is, because we know that everyone in this league is capable of beating anyone.
1: Efton, as we've seen through the first couple of weeks of the season, this is really a much different Raiders team than has been the case in the past 2 years. What's the biggest difficulty in going up against them in the film that you've seen so far?
10: Yeah, you know, I think they're a well-coached team. They all fly around. They all play with great effort. So, you know, like you said, they're a great team, and, you know, we're excited to play against them on Sunday.
1: Patriots receiver Efton Chisholm III with wide receiver one A.J. Brown sidelined by a high ankle sprain and Mac Hollins early exit a week ago with a calf injury. Chisholm III was thrust as a top option for the Patriots. Those calls you heard were courtesy of ESPN Radio. Coming up next on Football Sunday Countdown presented by Progressive, how pivotal tight ends have been to the Raiders' early season success. 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
1: 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We continue to get you set for the Raiders and Patriots kickoff just after the top of the hour. Let's now hear from our crew on the call for the game, alongside ESPN NFL analyst Freddie and Harry co-host and former NFL receiver Harry Douglas and ESPN NFL reporter Dan Graziano. Here's our Steve Levy.
9: All right, Christine, thank you. Cloudy skies, temperature 60 degrees. We'll get some rain, but it'll probably come long after this game is over. This is an odd matchup at this point in the season. Coming in today, before the season had started, there's no way you would think the Raiders are the team that's 3-1 and the Patriots are 2-2. And Harry Douglas, I think New England saved their season last week with a surprising victory at Buffalo.
15: Yeah, they did, and Drake May looked like himself last week. 8 rushes, 54 yards. He had conviction in everything that he was doing, and he led this team to a victory.
9: As for the Raiders, you know, people are talking about the schedule that they have faced so far. 3 wins have come over opponents' combined record of 1-11. But last week they went toe-to-toe with the mighty Chiefs and could have beaten them. So maybe the Raiders are for real, and Ashton Jeanty will play today.
15: If it wasn't for a fumble on a kickoff return, we might be talking about this Raiders football team being undefeated. But Kirk Cousins, he has kind of resurrected the quarterback position for this organization. They need to be a little bit better running the football, but defensively, this team made some moves in the offseason, and they're stepping up to the plate, Steve.
9: New England is so injured, the most injured team in the NFL. They've got 17 players in the first month of the season that have hit the IR list or have had injury settlements, and that's something maybe the Raiders, and especially their 2 tight ends, can exploit today. Dan Graziano's with us all afternoon. He's on the sideline.
16: Yeah, Steve, the Patriots inactive list came out today. There's 4 cornerbacks on it. Now, a lot of times, Brock Bowers, the Raiders' star tight end, the opposing team will want to put their best cornerback on. The Patriots don't even have their best 3 cornerbacks out here, so how are they going to cover Brock Bowers today? I was asking a bunch of people with the Patriots about that. You know, I would expect them to double him a lot. I would expect them to use some safety help. But one of the coaches I talked to said, look across the field, that Raiders team is playing complementary football as well as anybody in the league. We have to match that today if we're going to beat them.
9: All right, Dan, we'll talk to you all afternoon. All right, Harry, here you go. How does this one shake out today? What do you think happens?
15: Well, number one, I love what Dan Graziano just stated right there. You have 2 of your top dogs out in the secondary if you're the New England Patriots. What's the plan for Brock Bowers? He came back, and in 2 games, he has over 200 yards receiving, 2 receiving touchdowns. He's a matchup nightmare. Normally, you see teams' number one corner guard him, but I'm interested to see how, you know, the defense, Zach Kerr, the defensive coordinator, what's the plan going to be for Brock Bowers? And I would say, for the Las Vegas Raiders, if you can rush the football effectively, you have an opportunity.
9: All right, it's going to be a big day here in New England, no matter what. It's the 25th year anniversary of one of the great games in NFL history, the AFC Divisional Round, better known as the Tuck Rule game. And Adam Vinatieri, arguably the greatest kick in NFL history, a 45-yarder late in the heavy snow to tie the game and then made the game winner in overtime. So they'll be honored. Patriots in their throwback red uniforms today. Should be a great matchup. We'll see you at the top of the hour, Christine, with the kickoff.
1: Steve, thank you. Joining us now is Q Myers, host of Raiders Nation 920, Locked On Raiders podcast, and Game Night on ESPN Radio. Q, what positives did Vegas take away from the loss to the Chiefs a week ago?
17: Well, the way that they competed with them, that was the biggest thing. Everyone kept talking about, well, you know, they beat the Dolphins, they beat the Chargers, they're not very good, the Saints are still young. But the Chiefs are the Chiefs. It's a division opponent. It's a team that has dominated the Raiders ever since Patrick Mahomes has been in the league. And the fact that they took him down to the wire and really had an opportunity, that was the biggest takeaway. With that being said, there's no moral victories. And every guy in that locker room was more upset about the fact that they didn't win. Not that they got close, not that they competed, but that they didn't win because they felt like they left that opportunity right there on the table. And so I think that that was the biggest positive, and the fact that Clint Kubiak is clearly changing the culture of the Raiders that has been so bad for so long.
1: In what ways has he made things different, Coach Kubiak?
17: Everyone in that locker room now believes. Everyone also understands that they're playing for the guy next to them. They're holding each other accountable. It's no more I, it's about we. And I mean, Max Crosby is the best example. Max Crosby for the last couple seasons plays 100% of the snaps. Clint Kubiak said, hey, for this to work, you have to come off the field. You can't be on the field 100% of the time. I need you fresh at games. At the end of games, I need you fresh at the end of the season. I need to be able to have you all year long. And he said, okay, coach, I'll do that. And the last time he did that was 2021, and the Raiders found a way to make it to the playoffs. And I'm not saying they're going to be a playoff team, but you can see that it's no longer about the I. It's about the we. It's about this team believing in each other, doing the fundamental things correctly, things that they haven't done for years. They're very disciplined now. And again, for a guy that's covered this team for a very long time, that is something that's new for me to see.
1: What are the two keys to Vegas bouncing back this week?
17: Well, this week they've got to get back to taking the ball away. They've led the league in takeaways. They didn't get a takeaway last week against the Chiefs, and they took a loss. So I believe that they have to take away the ball from Drake May when he gives them an opportunity, and I do think he's going to give them an opportunity. And then finally, they have to run the ball. They have to be able to run the ball effectively, and there's questions on who's going to be doing that running. Doesn't really matter. They've got to find a way to get that offensive line and the running backs all on the same page. And, I mean, they ran the ball 26 times last week for 72 yards. It's great effort and great attempts, but not enough production. So they're going to have to make sure that they get some production from that running back group.
1: Patriots quarterback Drake May got back on track last week in Buffalo Q. How do the Raiders keep him from building on that performance?
17: They've just got to get to him. They've got to pressure him, and they've got to keep him in the pocket. They can't allow him to break the contain and pick up yards on the ground. He had 54 yards rushing against Buffalo. He could do that. He could be that backbreaker. They have to keep him in the pocket. They've done a really good job this year getting to the quarterback without having to blitz. So that's a plus because it helps out the guys on the back end. But they're going to have to do that. Have to early and often test that Patriots offensive line and test Drake May and force him into making that bad decision to give the Raiders an opportunity for a takeaway.
1: Q, thank you so much.
17: Absolutely, anytime.
1: RQ Myers, the tight end group has been critical for Vegas' success through the first four games of the season, and one of those tight ends, Ian Thomas, spent some time with us last week.
0: Players' perspective.
18: This team is fired up. We came here to play.
0: With Christine Lisi.
19: On the left side. Wide open man at the five.
1: Ian, the Raiders tight ends gave the Chiefs defense fits last week. 200 yards receiving, Brock Bowers, you, and Michael Mayer.
19: He snuck out the back door, and he pulls it in. That's a 27-yard touchdown. When you block, you get the rock.
1: What allowed your group to have such a strong performance last week against that Chiefs defense?
20: Well, I just think it's us gelling together and, you know, plugging and playing us across the field and using us to our strengths.
19: End zone to our left. Can they get Brock Bowers his first touchdown of the year?
1: What makes Brock one of the NFL's top tight ends?
19: Cousins looking left, fires left, top Bowers at the goal line, spins forward, got a touchdown! Brock Bowers, he is back, baby!
20: Oh, everything. He's a mismatch all over the field, from catching to route running. You know, he can block big guys, so he's a complete tight end. And his separation from defenders is probably top in the league, if I'm allowed to say that. But
1: you are.
20: Yeah, he's a great guy off the field also.
19: And the Chiefs go to a knee. They will go to 4-0 with two division victories in the first 4 weeks, and they beat the Raiders.
1: What were some of the lessons that you guys have talked about in practice this week?
20: You know, just being a complete team, you know, getting everything going, so in the run game and in the pass game and, you know, playing complementary football. And I'm sure that any team in the NFL can attest to that because, you know, you want to have everything rolling and be a hard team to defend. versus being one-dimensional.
8: Here's Allen in trouble, spins away, throws right sideline, a lot of contact, knocked away. Let's see if it's intercepted, and it is.
1: The Patriots seem to get back on track with their win at Buffalo a week ago. What's the biggest concern in dealing with their defense?
20: Yeah, that was a good win. They obviously they played in, you know, big games last year, and they have big guys up front, you know, guys that can defend, guys that can go catch the ball. It's the NFL, so teams are, you know, flooded with talent. But New England, you know, they do a lot of things well. So we just want to go up there, you know, make a statement and then come back home with a W.
1: What's it like having Tom Brady around as a minority owner?
20: Oh, it's dope. You know, he's in and out the building probably 2-3 times a week. Well, from what I can see, he's probably here a lot more often. But it's good to know that you have one of the, you know, greatest of all times in the NFL in the building, you know, helping guys out, you know. And it's also great to see how much he's involved in, you know, pouring back into the younger guys.
1: Raiders tight end Ian Thomas. Those calls courtesy of Radio Raiders Nation 920 AM and 96.5 The Fan. 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
3: I'm Christine Lisi, continuing to get you set for the Raiders and Patriots kickoff in 15 minutes. Let's welcome back in our Herman Edwards as we continue our conversation on this NFL Sunday number 5. Herm, we head out west for the top game of the day, 49ers-Seahawks. What are a couple of determining factors for that matchup?
4: Well, number one defense, Seattle, against really one of the best offenses in the league right now, scoring 30 points a game. Purdy is playing really well, but it all generates around the runner, McCaffrey. If they can get McCaffrey going, it kind of makes everything go right for this offense. But this ought to be a really good game, a division game, a game that's very important to San Francisco, and the fact that if they could some way beat Seattle in Seattle and then later on get them at home, I mean, advantage San Francisco, but this is a big game for Seattle as well. They know we got these guys at home. They're 4-0. It's a division game. If Seattle was to win this game, the energy they would have, they'd have a half a game up on them because they've won at home, and all they got to do now is they can beat San Francisco on the road. It's a long way from now, but this is a critical game.
3: Because Purdy's had a rough time against Seattle's defense, which a lot of teams have, a lot of quarterbacks have. And I think the amazing thing about the Niners, Purdy hasn't been sacked yet this season, Herb.
4: No sacks. He's getting rid of the ball. He's reading the coverage well. And here's what they do. They stay ahead of the chains. They're always in like 2nd and 4. So they can dominate and dictate how the game is played because they're never in 3rd and longs.
3: Herm, we lost a legend this week with the passing of Mike Ditka on Friday. How is he the perfect coach for those 1985 Bears? Because they had a lot of huge personalities on that team.
4: And he had a personality too.
3: Yes.
4: And I think, you know, he comes across as this mean, rough guy. And there's something to that, but the players respected him. You know, he was a guy that could really relate to the players because he was a former player, and he was a tough player. And then when you think Chicago Bears, you go, toughness. They play in Chicago, right? They play outside. They don't have a dome. They don't want all that. They play all them other teams. Green Bay, they play outside. Minnesota used to be really tough, and then they put a dome on that thing. But Chicago Bears, they play outside, play in Soldiers Field. It's like, really, what are these? You go there and you go, oh boy. I played them numerous times as a player, coached against them. When there's so much history in that stadium, and obviously Coach Ditka knew the history. He was a Bear. He gets it. He made sure the players understood there's a certain mentality you have to be if you're going to play for this organization.
3: What's your favorite Mike Ditka story on the field?
4: Oh, I just think, you know, the way he would like rant and rave, and he even intimidated the officials.
3: Yes.
4: You know, and when they won big games, he always had his cigar. His cigar. He was classic. He was a player's coach. He was a figure in the NFL lore of the NFL. When you said Chicago Bears, you say Mike Ditka. That's what you say. And because of the way he coached his team, but the way he played, and this is one thing some people don't realize, he respected the game of football. He understood there's a certain way we're going to coach it, there's a certain way we're going to play it, and he made sure everyone in that organization knew it.
3: He said, I would not be one of those suits walking today, when he was talking about today's coaches. He was a unique, one-of-a-kind coach.
4: It was fun to play against, right? I mean, it's you knew when you went there, you go, oh boy, this is gonna be a you're gonna rattle your teeth when you play Chicago Bears.

0: are Herm Edwards. You're listening to Football Sunday on ESPN Radio. I'm Christine Lisi. ESPN betting analyst Pam Maldonado joins us now. Pam, we'll kick things off with New Orleans and Minnesota. The Saints will have their work cut out for them at home against the undefeated Vikings, a plus 2.5-point underdog at home. Do you like their chances to at least cover?
1: Christine, I do. I'm backing the Saints plus 2.5. As you mentioned, only one of three teams in this league are 4-0, and that's the Vikings. Now, the Minnesota may be unbeaten, but that offensive line is really hurting right now. Darisaw is out. Jackson is out. And that gives Chase Young and company a chance to really bother Kyler Murray. Tyler Shuck, super underrated quarterback right now. He's not being talked about enough. He will have his own problems against this Minnesota defense, but if he finds Chris Olave, that's his go-to guy, behind the blitz a couple of times, New Orleans can not only hang around, but win this game outright. So I'm asking myself, who has the better, healthier offensive line right now? That's New Orleans. I'll back the Saints plus 2.5.
0: The Raiders have been on a roll so far this season, Pam. Plus 3.5-point road underdog against the Patriots coming off their big victory in Buffalo. Who do you like in this game, and how do you see it playing out?
1: There's two plays that I like for Raiders at Patriots. Raiders plus 3.5 as the underdog, and Raiders under 45 for the game total. Drake May had a huge game last week, but he was still heavily pressured. Now he comes against Max Crosby. On the other side, New England is missing both of their starting corners. Kirk Cousins can go after some of those replacements, so I'm getting more than a field goal with a team that can make this game absolutely uncomfortable. Now, I like the under because I'm not ready to say that New England's offense is suddenly fixed because Drake May had one big week. Crosby can get him moving. The receivers haven't done much after the catch. The Patriots' injured corners could be my concern for the game total, but I'm expecting a lot more of some of the empty possessions from New England to keep the scoring low. So Raiders plus 3.5 and Raiders under 45.
0: The Giants have been maintaining some momentum in the absence of quarterback Jackson Dart. The Commanders today see the return of their starter Jaden Daniels. Commanders favored minus 3.5 in his return. Do you see the Giants spoiling Jaden's comeback and stealing a victory on the road?
1: I do. I like that another underdog. Let's make it three-peat here. Giants plus 3.5. This game could really be fun because it's the Jameis Winston show. Winston is going to give us some of those stressful throws. He's either going to do an 80-yard bomb or he's going to throw an interception, and we really don't know. We know that much. But Washington is missing several other safeties. Malik Nabers, he can make some of those backups pay if Winston does in fact get time. Jaden Daniels, he's coming back into this game, and that's going to help Washington, but I'm not going to automatically assume that he's going to look immediately like himself because he is playing with that brace. How does that affect pressure on his left side and if he gets some of those hits? So I'm going to back Giants plus 3.5. Jameis Winston, just keep the interceptions to yourself.
0: Pam, thank you so much. We'll talk to you next week.
1: Thanks, guys.
0: ESPN betting analyst Pam Maldonado. A quick update from London. Parker Washington, a 27-yard touchdown catch from Trevor Lawrence. The Jags are up 16-14 on the Eagles, 3:20 to go in the fourth quarter. Jacksonville no good on the point after attempt. Coming up next, how do the Patriots build on last week's win? This is Football Sunday on ESPN Radio.
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0: 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Looking to bench that tired cap? 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The Steelers are 14-1 versus the Colts at home since the 1970 merger, the team's second longest active home winning streak against a single opponent. So what year was the Steelers' last home loss to the Colts, and who was the quarterback? QB's probably not that hard to figure out. The year was 2008, rather, when Peyton Manning led the Colts to a four-point win. Quick update for you from London in our first game of the day. Trevor Lawrence, 27-yard touchdown pass to Parker Washington. His second touchdown reception of the day. Jaguars up 16-14 on the Eagles. A 1:59 left in regulation. A couple of injury notes for our game coming up. Raiders running back Ashton Jeanty, who missed practice late in the week due to a flare-up of plantar fasciitis along with an ankle injury, is active today. Patriots running back Ramondre Stevenson dealing with a knee injury and defensive tackle Christian Barmore with a shoulder are both active. ESPN's Adam Schefter is reporting there are doctors around the NFL who believe it's a matter of when and not if Commanders quarterback Jaden Daniels injures his left elbow again. He'll be wearing a brace to protect his non-throwing elbow the rest of this season, beginning with today's game against the Giants. But there are doctors who maintain a player who dislocates his elbow twice, as Daniels has done in less than a year, is at a higher risk of suffering another dislocation. He's missed the last two games with that latest elbow injury. Football Sunday on ESPN Radio, presented by Gusto, the all-in-one payroll and benefits software built for small businesses. That's GUSTO.com. Let's get you on out to Foxborough. Alongside Harry Douglas and Dan Graziano, here's Steve Levy.
1: Thank you, Christine, and good afternoon, everyone. Welcome, everyone, to Week 5 around your National Football League. And Harry Douglas, what a matchup we have today. The New England Patriots may be a surprise that they're only 2-2, but the Raiders are among the darlings now of the NFL at 3-1.
2: A lot of changes in Las Vegas. It started on the defensive side. They brought a lot of free agents in. Those guys are playing very, very well. And then also, Kirk Cousins on the offensive side, he's a guy that has steadied the ship in Las Vegas. This Raiders football team, they have tremendous confidence in him that he's going to be able to get the job done as long as he is protected. If it's one thing for the Las Vegas Raiders, I would like to see them rush the football a little bit better than they have so far this season, only averaging 93 rush yards per game.
1: And that gets us to Ashton Jeanty and down to the field. Here's Dan Graziano.
3: Yeah, Steve and Harry, they would love to do that, but Ashton Jeanty hasn't been fully healthy this year. He's active for this game in spite of ankle and foot injuries that had him on the injury report last week. But their bye is not until week 13, and talking to Raiders people this week, it sounds like there's at least some conversation about, are we going to have to rest him at some point? So I wouldn't be shocked if rookie Mike Washington had a little bit of a role in the running game as they look to back Jeanty off a little bit.
1: He's got some breakaway speed, the rookie out of Arkansas. Dan will watch for that. The injury report is brought to you by the Wellness Company. 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It is remarkable. Look, we know Fernando Mendoza's coming, but it's not today because of the job Cousins, you mentioned, is done.
2: No, and it's the right move, right? A lot of these teams and organizations, they want to thrust the rookie quarterbacks out there to play early on. But when you have a backup like Kirk Cousins, or I would say a starter like Kirk Cousins, where he can learn from, Cousins has been in this offensive system his entire career. He has a history with Clint Kubiak, who's the head coach and also the offensive play caller. So allow him to teach Fernando Mendoza how to be a pro, understands the ins and outs of the game of football at this level, and then when it's his time to play the game of football in the National Football League, then you allow him to go out there and play, Steve.
1: For New England, Drake May, he looked back last week. Any more concerns about his start to the season?
2: Well, he exercised the demons for last week. You have to be consistent in doing so. I thought he was very decisive in his decision-making and everything that he wanted to do with the quarterback position. He utilized his legs. He had 8 rushes for 54 yards. Let's see if he can build off what we've seen last week versus Buffalo.
1: All right, New England won the toss. They have deferred, so the Raiders will get the football first. The Raiders in their traditional silver pants, white tops, and it's throwback day here in Foxborough, Massachusetts. They're welcoming back the 25-year anniversary team of the greatest, one of the great games in NFL history, in which they beat these Raiders in the snow, well known as the Tuck Rule game. And so again, the Patriots in their throwback reds, Pat the Patriot logo in the helmet and the white pants. Dylan Lobby and Devin Tompkins are back deep. Kick in the air by Andy Borogales, and it's Devin Tompkins at the 15, the 20, cuts to the left, outside the numbers, out to the 35, maybe the 36. And it's a 32-yard run back for Devin Tompkins, who was just added to the roster. And an impressive start for him. As Kirk Cousins leads this Raiders offense out, starting lineups are brought to you by SoFi. Get your money right. We'll watch for Genty, who did not practice all week. The long flight from Las Vegas here. Genty opens in the backfield. Single setback. Cousins under center. Takes the snap. Gives to Genty straight ahead. Little cutback. Push the pile. Out to the 39-yard line. And a pickup of 4 on the play.
2: And that's exactly what you want. First down production against this, I would say, really good New England Patriots defense. The easier you can get to third downs, and that be 3rd and 2 to 5. Or no one said that you had to get to third downs. If you can get first downs without getting to third downs, that's very good for this offense led by Kirk Cousins.
1: Harry's game plan is brought to you by Gusto, the all-in-one payroll and benefit software built for small businesses. That's GUSTO.com. Cousins empties the backfield on 2nd down and 6 from the 39 of the Raiders. 2 receivers to the right, 2 to the left. Bangs his right foot to the turf. 3 to snap, a 2, gets the snap, makes the throw, and it's knocked away at the last second. Wanted to go to Genty out of the backfield. Charles Woods, who's really one of 2 originally healthy corners in the lineup, he makes the play.
2: So that's Charles Woods being very, very instinctive as a corner. The Patriots defense, they went cover 0 to the empty set. That means that's an all-out blitz. But he aborted his man and understood that Kirk Cousins wanted to throw the ball quickly to that flat route and jumped it and almost had a pick 6.
1: Cousins took a big hit from Christian Ellis after that play. 3rd down and 6 from the Raider 39 out of the shotgun. Cousins has Bowers to his right, usually looks that way. Cousins, good pocket, makes the throw. Can't hook up with his intended receiver. Malik Benson was the intended target. Kendall Vildor had the coverage. And the first time all season on an opening drive, the Raiders will not get any points. They had 2 touchdowns and a field goal. And unable to put anything together, it's a 3-and-out for Vegas.
2: That was a great job by cornerback Kendall Vildor. He disrupted that entire pass play. He was very aggressive with the wide receiver at the line of scrimmage in press coverage, and it threw off the timing of the route.
1: A.J. Cole standing in his 25, boots it from the 24. Marcus Jones is back deep. He'll let it bounce out of bounds. We'll see where they spot it. Could be just shy of the 20-yard line. And they'll actually give him, stop walking, mister. They'll give him the 22. We'll call it a 38-yard punt, not much, out of A.J. Cole. And now we'll get our first look at the New England Patriots offense. A Patriots offense has done a nice job this season. All the points last week, scoring 29 in that road win over the AFC East rival Buffalo Bills. May and company break the huddle. Ramondre Stevenson opens as the starting running back. We'll see a lot of Travion Henderson as well. From the 21, 2 tight ends. May hands off to Stevenson straight ahead. Forward progress will give him the 25-yard line, a pickup of 4.
2: Steve, I was talking to one of the front office executives for the New England Patriots, and we talked about that game last week versus Buffalo, a divisional opponent, and how big it was for them to win that ball game with so many injuries that they have sustained so far this season, because it shows those backup guys, if you go out there and trust the coaching staff and do your job, you're going to have an opportunity to win in this league every single week.
1: That's the old Bill Belichick line, do your job, right?
2: That's right.
1: 2nd down and 6 from the 25. May wants to throw. Right sideline. Deep shot. And it is caught. And the Patriots come out firing. There is a flag out at midfield. But for now, Romeo Doubs made the over-the-shoulder catch. That's a gorgeous football thrown by Drake May. And Craig Rolstad's our referee today in his 13th season in the NFL.
4: Pass interference. Defense. Number 5. First down.
1: All right, so they're going to say it's an incompletion, but it's pass interference. That looked like a gorgeous ball from Drake May.
2: It was an outstanding ball by Drake May on the go route, throwing it to Romeo Doubs. And now he struggled with drops his entire career. He had two last week, one that led to an interception for Drake May. And then on another go route, just like this, he dropped one that May put right in the breadbasket.
1: Tanner Arkin got the tight end like a fullback for the Patriots. Reggie Gilliam put on the IR this week. On first down and 10, just shy of midfield, here's Stevenson. We'll pick up 1 yard to the 49. Taron Johnson makes the stop in that Raiders secondary.
2: Yeah, he's that veteran player that they traded for. He came over from Buffalo. Very savvy, instinctive, understands route combinations, but can also be an addition as a run stopper.
1: Second down and 9, ball at midfield. Henderson's in there, replaces Stevenson. May is out of the shotgun. Send the man in motion to the left. May wants to throw. Has time. Pocket's clean. Pocket breaks down. Throw across the middle. Is caught. Well in the Raiders' territory at the 35. Goes right back to Romeo Doubs. He hangs on to that one. Good for 16 yards.
2: It took a while to get it to him, but Drake May with excellent protection in the pocket. So you have to give a major shout-out to that offensive line. But Romeo Doubs, what we call a deep in cut, about 18 to 20 yards downfield, did a great job coming back downhill towards the quarterback so the defender couldn't break that pass up.
1: For the drops and the knocks on Doubs, he did have two touchdown catches last week. He had two touchdown catches his previous 15 games combined. So maybe he's getting going just a little bit. First down and 10 for the Patriots at the 35 of the Raiders. Henderson tries to cut back to the right. Nothing doing. No gain on first down.
2: And that's going to be the key for New England. Can you be balanced offensively? Coming into this ballgame today, well, coming into the 2026 season, I would say, Steve, they thought A.J. Brown was going to be there, a guy that they traded for. He has that relationship with head coach Mike Vrabel. He got injured in the first game versus the Seattle Seahawks. So it's all about those players on the outside who can step up in his absence and be a consistent player for Drake May.
1: A.J. Brown is eligible to return for next week, but that's next week. May has time for lunch and a cup of coffee. Throws, end zone, wide open, touchdown. DeMario Douglas, they call him Tom. He couldn't be more wide open. The easiest touchdown pitch and catch ever. Good for 35 yards. And the Patriots draw first blood.
2: I know Drake May is going to get credit for that touchdown pass. And DeMario Douglas is going to get a lot of credit for catching that touchdown pass on a post route. But I'm going to name these guys on the offensive line. Will Campbell, Elijah Vera-Tucker, Jarrett Wilson, Ben Brown, and Morgan Moses. Drake May had about 6 seconds in that pocket to throw that football, and he found his wide-open wide receiver, DeMario Douglas.
1: And so in that case, we're not going to name any defensive backs because it's not on them because May has all day to throw.
2: All day long.
1: Andy Borregales, extra point, boots it through. Wow, do the Patriots make that look easy? And a flag comes out. After the extra point, see, we got some taunting or some extracurriculars there. And the officials will huddle. Craig Rolstad's like taking a poll out there. Television cameras focused on Max Crosby. Let's see.
4: The extra point is good. After the play, personal foul, unnecessary roughness. Defense number 98. That 15-yard penalty will be assessed on the kickoff. Timeout.
1: And that is on Max Crosby. 5 plays, 79 yards, 2.5 minutes come off the clock, and the Patriots strike in a big way. There's 11:23 to go in the first quarter. New England 7, Las Vegas nothing. 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
6: With Harry Douglas and Dan Graziano, I'm Steve Levy from Foxborough, Massachusetts. The Patriots strike first on their opening drive. And again, the easiest touchdown, I don't want to say in the history of the NFL, but man, he was wide open. Bro, you would have caught that, danced around. You might have come out of the end zone and brought it back into the end zone.
7: Well, his last name is Douglas.
6: That's a good point. Kick away to the end zone for a touchback. And now we'll get back for Vegas's second possession of the game. They went three and out on their opening drive. And again, the field position with Max Crosby was used on the kickoff after the penalty. And so the Raiders are starting in poor field goal, in poor field position, let's say. At the 20-yard line, it will be first down and 10 for the veteran Kirk Cousins, 38 years old, in his 15th year out of Michigan State. Ashton Jeanty is the single setback. Send Trey Tucker in motion. Give it to Tucker coming all the way across on the jet sweep. Faked right to Jeanty and give it to Tucker. He's the speed man for these Raiders. They've always loved their speed. Oakland, L.A., Las Vegas, pick up a five.
7: He's also a guy, 5'8", 185 pounds. So definitely their speedster. You want to find every way possible to get him the football, whether it's deep down the field to make explosive plays in the screen game and also on jet sweeps as well.
6: Second down and five from the 25. Cousins under center. Gives it to Jeanty on his feet. And out to the 27, Milton Williams made the stop. Pick up a three on the way. Look, I'm just going to get this out of the way right now. These Raiders numbers are impossible to read. And that gets us to Team Colors. 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Third down and two at the 28. Dylan Lobby has checked in. He's the single setback. Cousins out of the gun. See if they go to their famed two tight ends here. Cousins wants to throw off his back foot. Left sideline. It is caught. Brock Bowers went up. Patriots look like they had good coverage there. 50-50 ball with Marcus Jones and Craig Woodson. And Bowers brings it down for 24.
7: I'm going to tell you right now, Brock Bowers, in my opinion, is the best tight end in the game. And if you think Marcus Jones as a 5'9 corner is going to guard Brock Bowers one-on-one, you're sadly mistaken. It's going to be a long afternoon for that secondary of New England.
6: No huddle for the Raiders. Lobby goes straight ahead. And he's well into Patriots territory. Now down to the 44-yard line to pick up a five.
7: And the reason why I say that, Steve, about Brock Bowers, he missed two games. And in the last two games, he came back. The man has 16 catches for 202 yards and two touchdowns. A lot of teams' number one corner, when they play against the Las Vegas Raiders, they're normally guarding Brock Bowers.
6: It's so interesting. I never heard of that before with any other player. That's really interesting to know. Bowers, half of his catches this season have been for first downs. Here's second and six. Cousins has time, throws, waits for a man to get open, left side, sliding grab is made by Cody White. White picks up his sixth catch of the season. That's good for 16. And it looks like the Raiders have found something on the left side of that defense of the Patriots.
7: So that's what you love about having a player like Brock Bowers. He ran a six-yard out route. The defense was so keyed into him. And right behind it, you had a 12 to 15-yard corner route by Cody White. Kirk Cousins doing a great job reading low to high.
6: New England has not allowed a first quarter point this season. Not a single point. First down and 10, 27 in New England. Cousins play action, wants to throw. Trying to throw, go back to the tight end. It was behind him and a flag comes out. Wanted Michael Mayer, the other tight end. Kevin Byard had a collision, looked like probably before the ball got there. And the flag comes out.
7: Sometimes those defenders get caught with their hand in the cookie jar. Kevin Byard, someone I played with.
8: Defense, number 13. The ball pushing, spot the foul, automatic first down.
6: Byard wasn't looking at the ball. He couldn't see the throw was behind the receiver. That was unnecessary, but I think that's the right call.
7: Well, also, I think Michael Mayer.
8: Correction, number 31.
7: Benefited from the ball being thrown poorly and being behind the tight end, in which going back forward to try to catch it, that's when Kevin Byard interfered with the tight end and got that DPI.
6: I'm sure New England saying that's an uncatchable ball and therefore shouldn't be pass interference.
7: Oh, it was definitely uncatchable. Definitely uncatchable.
6: That's how far behind him he was. Well, here come the Raiders now. First down and 10, 13-yard line of the Patriots. Mike Vrabel already shaking his head. He picked up an unsportsmanlike conduct penalty last week on the sideline in Buffalo. Cousins, play action, looking to throw, corner of the end zone, it is caught for the Raiders, touchdown. Kirk Cousins goes to who else but Brock Bowers, 13 yards for the score. And these two teams trade touchdowns, an extra point away from a tie game.
7: I'm going to say it once again. If you believe that Marcus Jones at 5'9 is going to guard Brock Bowers one-on-one, who's 6'4 and the best savvy tight end in the game, you are sadly mistaken. Great job exploiting the matchup if you're Kirk Cousins and also play caller Clint Kubiak.
6: Christian Gonzalez and Carlton Davis are the two top corners for New England. They're both out with injuries. They're both 6'1. They would have a much better chance on Bowers, but not available today. Matt Gay's extra point is up and good. And we're off to a big start here in Foxborough. 8:19 to go in the first quarter. Patriots 7, Raiders 7. This is Football Sunday on ESPN Radio, presented by Gusto.
9: Rich Eisen here. 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
12: I'm Christine Lisi. Cam Little's 57-yard field goal with 8 seconds left lifted the Jaguars past the Eagles 19-17 from London. Back to Steve Levy.
6: All right, Christine, thank you. With Harry Douglas and Dan Graziano, we're off to a big start here again. In week five, the Patriots have not allowed a first quarter point, just gave up a touchdown, and we're in a tie game right now. Corey Kiner and Kyle Williams are back deep for New England, and Matt Gay will boot it away. Kickoff in the air. It's Kyle Williams, right side 5. Outside the numbers, 20, 25, 30, 35, and a flag comes out. Should be marked out of bounds at around the 30. Let's see. Wow, they're going to mark that at the 36-yard line. Cody Lindenberg on the force out. Here's a penalty.
13: Return holding. Receiving team number 33. It's a 10-yard penalty. First down.
6: Flag on Mike Brown, and that'll send New England back to their own 16-yard line.
7: I would say for the second drive for New England, if you're Drake May, you have to feel very, very confident right now from the game last week, and then right now, 2 for 2, 51 yards and a touchdown pass.
6: First down and 10 for the 16, handoff straight ahead, up the gut, past the 20. Out to the 25, Travion Henderson has the 27-yard line, ripping off 11 on first down.
7: Yeah, it's the guard, center, and guard. Elijah Veritucker, Jarrett Wilson, and Ben Brown doing a great job at the point of attack, eating up those defensive linemen and climbing to the next level to the linebackers and creating that avenue for Travion Henderson.
6: First down and 10, ball at the 27 in New England. They get the penalty yardage back and give themselves some breathing room now. Three receivers out to the left. Drake Mays out of the shotgun. Has Henderson to his left now. Here's a snap. Raiders bring some pressure. May's pocket is unbelievably clean. All sorts of time. And going up and making the grab is Efton Chisholm III. What a catch. And still on the ground, he signals first down.
7: Steve, I really like this young man. I thought he showed up big for New England.
13: That's, of course, eligible. 74.
7: Last week had a big in-cut late in that ball game, and then the go-ahead touchdown that he caught one-handed on the double move. Right now, he's showing his head coach, his offensive coordinator, and his quarterback that they can trust him when he's in the ball game at wide receiver.
6: Pick up a 17 there. The Raiders just can't get near May, even with blitzing, setting an extra player. Here's Henderson, maybe back to the line of scrimmage for no game. Tommy Eichenberg made the tackle. Listen, they need Chisholm here. Mac Hollins, who was their top receiver, is put on IR this week with a calf injury. He's going to be gone for the next four. Again, they hope to have A.J. Brown back next week.
7: And it's next man up. I know none of these guys are going to be A.J. Brown, but if you can just do your job and be detail-oriented in everything that you do, Drake May is going to have that confidence to get you the football.
6: Second down and 10 for the 44. May wants the throw. Pocket collapses. May has running room. He's across midfield, and he'll dive headfirst into Raiders territory. They'll spot him down to the 48 of Las Vegas. Jeremy Chin, the tackle, pickup of 8. And that's a big part of Drake May's game. Last week, rushed 8 times for 54 yards.
7: What I like the most is the conviction. I'm going to look through read 1 and 2. It's not there. I'm not going to waste time in this pocket. I'm going to tuck the football. I'm going to rush it. And I'm going to dive forward to try to get as many yards as possible.
6: Brings up a 3rd down and 2 at the 48 of the Raiders. Ramondre Stevenson now in the game. He shifts back into motion into the backfield. May's out of the gun. Drake May wants to throw. Raiders are rushing 4. Can't get any pressure. A flag comes in. The throw right sideline is complete, but I think it's coming back. Stevenson made the catch look like a wheel route out of the backfield, down to the 33. Pick up a 15 if it's not holding against the offense.
13: Holding. Offense. Number 76. The 10-yard penalty. Replay third down.
6: That's on Morgan Moses. Look, you know a Max Crosby-led front's going to get some pressure, and at some point, you would think somebody has to hold. Mays had so much time back there.
7: Yeah, that energy and effort, though, by Max Crosby and also other guys on that defensive line, that's a 3rd and 2 situation, which now is a 3rd and 12. That's a big, you know, difference in down and distances. And there's a lot of things that you can call from a play call standpoint when it's 3rd and 2. 3rd and 12, you don't have many play calls to try to pick up this first down.
6: And you were at midfield, might have even gone for it on a 4th and 1. Could have been 4-down territory. Here's May, wants to throw. Again, the pocket is good. Has some running room. Trying to run for it. And he'll be knocked down. Took a big shot just short of the marker. He's 2 yards shy at the 48 now of the Raiders. Quay Walker put a big-time lick on Drake May. Pick up a 10. Crosby did have the pressure. Nearly got him to the ground. And then, boom. The big hit there. Patriots offense on the field. And this crowd is on their feet here in Foxborough. Officially a 4th-and-3. Stevenson stays in there. 3 receivers to the left. Douglas motions through the formation to the right slot now. See if they actually snap this football. 3 seconds to snap it. They do snap it. Play underway. May looking right. Makes the throw. It is caught by Douglas, and he has enough for the first down. Pick up a 7 on the play. Working on Taron Johnson, and the Patriots convert on a 4th-and-3, pick up 7.
7: And I love the play call. You start DeMario Davis on the left side of the formation. You bring him in motion. That gives the quarterback a man zone indicator. A guy follow him, it's man coverage, and DeMario Douglas did a great job on the out route, pushing vertical and then breaking towards the sideline, and the football was on time by Drake May.
6: And New England on the season now 6 of 7 on 4th-down conversions. Ramondre Stevenson checks in. 1st down and 10. 42 of Vegas. 7-7 game. New England has the football. Drake May out of the shotgun. Dobbs in motion to the right. May loads up. Right sideline. And it goes incomplete. The flag comes in. Romeo Dobbs, the intended target. Eric Stokes had the coverage. And that flag came from the official who was way back by the line of scrimmage. That's odd to see a pass interference call. Maybe it's defensive holding.
7: And I think they're also discussing if that football was catchable. But it was clear and obvious that Eric Stokes contacted Romeo Dobbs about 20, 30 yards downfield.
13: Pass interference. Defense number 5. Ball is taken to the spot of the foul. First down.
6: But the official who's staring right at it did not throw the flag, which is interesting. Third pass interference of the game so far, and we have 3:54 still to play in the first quarter, two of which have gone against the Raiders.
7: Well, that's the second one on Eric Stokes, who is the free agent signing from Green Bay, and he had a rough one last week versus Kansas City, gave up a lot of explosive plays.
6: So it's 1st down and 10 for New England at the 15 of the Raiders. Handoff is to Stevenson. He'll crash down to about the 12 and a pickup of 3 on the play.
7: I really love the decision of Mike Vrabel and also Josh McDaniels on that 4th-and-2 going back a few plays of deciding to go for it. You want your football team and also this crowd to understand that you're not playing conservative, that you're going to be aggressive in your play calling and also your decision making.
6: Patriots have not had great success in the red zone when it comes to scoring touchdowns. Just 44%. That's 28th in the NFL. 2nd and 7 from the 12. Quick screen out to Henderson. Left side inside the 10. And down to about the 8. Now that'll bring up a 3rd down. Pick up a 4. Trade in Stokes makes the tackle. He's the rookie out of Arizona. 2nd round draft pick.
7: You got those big tight ends in front of Travion Henderson blocking at the point of attack, doing a tremendous job that now has this New England Patriots offense in a 3rd and 3 situation, exactly where you want to be if you're Josh McDaniels, because you have all kind of things in your arsenal to call in this situation.
6: May is 5 for 5 throwing so far. 3rd and 3 at the 8-yard line of Las Vegas. May wants the throw. Empties the backfield, looking left side, and is thrown and knocked away at the last second. Knocked away at the last second. Got it through to Hunter Henry, and Jeremy Chin got an arm in there to break it up, and it's 4th and 3 now. What are you going to do here?
7: Well, I would say this. If I'm Hunter Henry's coach, what I would tell him, hey, don't be stationary down in the tight red zone. You have to come back to that football, because those defenders aren't backing up, because they have that back in line as an extra defender. So I thought it was a little bit of mishaps by tight end Hunter Henry.
6: You like to call it midfield. You like going for it here. 4th and 3 at the Vegas 8.
7: No.
6: Got to get some points for sure, right? In a 7-7 game. Let's see if they snap it. They do. May has it. Throw across the middle. It is caught. And down just shy of the goal line. But it is enough for a 1st down. Needed 3, picked up 7, and it's going to be 1st and goal from the 1-yard line. Hunter Henry on the receiving end.
7: Yeah, they brought him in motion.
13: Number 74.
7: We called this play Ernie.
13: 74.
7: You have two offensive players going inside, trying to clear out all kind of space and traffic inside. And Hunter Henry comes on what we call an Ernie route. Drake May putting the ball right on his numbers. First down, New England.
6: Ramondre Stevenson in the backfield. And it looks like it's going to be a false start.
13: False start. Offense. Number 76. 5-yard penalty. Still first down.
6: Tough penalty. I want to go back to the tackle on Hunter Henry. That was that Traydon Stokes who made the stop goal line. Pretty impressive to bring down Henry shy of the yard marker. He was the first Raiders rookie with an interception in his NFL debut since Vance McElroy in 82, week one against Miami.
7: Well, he's also a really good player out of Arizona. Started at Arizona as a walk-on, earned a scholarship. He's their second-round draft pick. He's going to be a good player in this league.
6: 11th play of the drive. Give is to Stevenson. Through the middle and into the end zone for a Patriots touchdown. Ramondre Stevenson. Second touchdown of the season. The knee that was bothering him all week didn't seem to bother him there, and New England is back on top.
7: I really like what I'm seeing from this New England Patriots offense. Drake May's playing with confidence. The receivers and tight ends, they're catching the football. You have the offensive line mauling people against their will, and the running backs are getting downhill, getting all kind of positive yardage.
6: 11-play drive, 80 yards, 6:49 off the clock. Here's Andy Borregales. Extra point on the way, and it is good. We'll step out. There's 90 seconds left to play in the first quarter. It's New England 14, Las Vegas 7. This is Football Sunday on ESPN Radio, presented by Gusto.
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12: I'm Christine Lisi. Marshawn Lloyd's 6-yard touchdown run is up. The Packers lead to 14-0 on the Bears first quarter. Back to Steve Levy.
6: All right, Christine, thank you. Back and forth we go here. New England scored on their opening drive. The Raiders countered. And New England gets another touchdown to go up 14-7. And Las Vegas about to get the football here. Dylan Lobby and Devin Tompkins are back deep for the Raiders, standing at the 5. Andy Borregales has the football on a tee, and we are good to go. Borregales, end over end kick, will come up just shy of the goal line of the 2. Devin Tompkins, left hash mark, cuts outside the left numbers, and is tripped up at the 25, and a flag comes in.
7: A lot of laundry right now with special teams.
6: Yeah, we're in October now. This shouldn't be the preseason anymore.
7: Exactly. This is game, what, five?
6: Week five around the NFL. Steve Young used to say that all the time. September is like the preseason.
13: There's no foul on the play. It'll be first down.
7: I like that. Forget everything that we just said.
6: Yeah. Pick that up. Put that in your pocket. Grab a sandwich. These two teams met early last season. The Raiders came in here and surprised the Patriots. There were 18 penalties in that game. First down and 10 for Las Vegas. Ball at their own 27-yard line. Ashton Jeanty is in there. Send the man in motion. Slot to the left. Kirk Cousins under center. Gives to Jeanty, trying to pick some holes. He's met stiffly to the 31. Pick up a four. Robert Spillane, who's in the middle of everything for New England, makes the tackle.
7: This is what I love about Clint Kubiak. I know he's a head coach, but he's also the play caller for the Raiders. The way he marries run plays with pass plays. Now, right there, you had one of the tight ends to the left side of the formation. He came back underneath on a sneak, in which they've showed that on a naked bootleg, like he's going out on the flat to catch the football, but this time he cut down the defensive end. So now that defensive end later on in this drive or in the game, he's going to be wondering what's going on.
6: Second and six from the 31. Give us to Mike Washington Jr. He's out to the 42 and a pickup of five there. Should bring up a third down and one. And we'll see if they I think they're going to have to snap one more. The play clock and the game clock separated by 1 second. But Mike Washington Jr. is the rookie out of Arkansas. Fourth round draft pick. He's got big speed, too.
7: I like him a lot. Ran a 4.33 at the combine.
6: Third and one. Raiders setting up for a big push here. Trying to lean forward for it is Connor Hayward, the fullback. And he says he has it, but there are flags down. Let's see. The wildcat to the fullback, Connor Hayward.
7: He did a lot of that.
13: Offense. Number 67. The penalty was over the ball. 65. It's a 5-yard penalty. Replay third down.
6: That's on the center, Tyler Linderbaum, who came over from Baltimore on a 3-year, $81 million contract.
7: How often do you hear offsides by the center?
6: I'm not sure I ever have.
7: He's the guy snapping the football. But it was the correct call as we're watching the replay right now.
6: His helmet is above the football, the far nose of the football.
7: That may be the first time I've ever seen that happen.
6: Who knows what's going to happen in the second quarter? That's the fun of the game. The clock rolls down to zeros. One quarter complete here in Foxborough. It's the New England Patriots 14 and Las Vegas Raiders 7. This is Football Sunday on ESPN Radio, presented by Gusto.
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6: With Harry Douglas and Dan Graziano, I'm Steve Levy, welcoming you to the start of the second quarter. Patriots a 14-7 lead. Las Vegas has the football, third down and five after the penalty at their own 32. Patriots threatening pressure here now. Lobby in the backfield. Here comes the New England Heat. Cousins trying to get rid of it. Throws, and it's knocked away. The ball hung up just too long there for the intended target, Cody White. Charles Woods able to knock it away. It'll bring up a fourth down and five, and the Raiders will punt. Here's Dan Graziano. Dan.
21: Yeah, something to watch when the Patriots get the ball back. Raiders defensive tackle Tonka Hemingway in the locker room with a neck injury, a stinger. They were already vulnerable in the middle of that defensive line.
6: Good job, Dan. Thank you for that. Second punt for A.J. Cole. His first one only traveled 38 yards. Cole is back at his 18. Marcus Jones standing at his also 18. Cole gets it away. High, spiraling kick. Jones just back to the 10. Right hash mark now cuts out right side. Numbers has the 20. Oh, and is bent over backwards. You could hear the groan from the crowd at the 24-yard line. It's a 58-yard punt and 14 on the return. Alex Ward, a big special teams hit, and there's a flag out. Yeah, we've seen a number of penalties here today.
7: Also, most importantly, I am so glad.
13: Here we go, formation. Kicking team, number 93, lined up in the backfield. That five-yard penalty be out at the end of the play. First down, New England.
7: That Marcus Jones is not hurt on that play. The way he got bent backwards, I was very nervous. I jumped in the booth, Steve.
6: Yeah, and again, you could hear. We have excellent audio here in the booth here. You could hear the groan from the stadium. Some 68,000 full here.
7: That's where it pays to be 5'8", 5'9", I guess.
6: Yeah, right, exactly.
7: Heavy in the, on the lower body stuff in the weight room.
6: That works out for you there.
7: Yes, it does.
6: Low center of gravity.

0: throw. Left side in heavy traffic. There were three Raiders in the vicinity and only one Patriots player. Efton Chisholm the third, and he couldn't come up with that ball. Misfire, rare misfire by Drake May.
1: Well, it's one of the plays where you may tell Drake May, hey, don't get greedy. Never get tired of putting money in the bank and making those deposits, because he had an outlet underneath with two guys, and he chose to go for the home run hitter, and it was almost intercepted, or could have been intercepted.
0: Interceptions and turnovers have been an issue for Drake May. He leads the NFL in giveaways so far this season. Give is to Stevenson. Making a few people miss. Still on his feet, spinning right side outside the numbers and out to the 41 to pick up a 12. And the crowd roars their approval.
1: Yeah, N'Kobe Dean is going to want that play back. He was in the backfield. He was a free runner. Had an opportunity to bring down Ramondre Stevenson. But instead of wrapping him up, he missed that tackle. And it was a 12-yard gain for the New England Patriots.
0: Ball pushed out, the nose just touching the 40-yard line, right hash mark of New England. First down and 10 at the 40. New England 10 carries, 53 yards on the ground. You'll take 5.3 all day. I did the math for you there. No extra charge. Swing pass out to the left is to Stevenson. Has the 41, beats the first man, and initiates some contact out beyond the 45. A pickup of 7. Stooks made the stop there. That's going to bring him a second down and 3.
1: But that's a young player in Drake May learning from your previous mistake on first down, right? They tried to hit an explosive play. It wasn't there. He threw it to his check down. And you allow your check down that you threw behind the line of scrimmage to gain 7 yards for you. Now you're in second and 3 versus second and 10.
0: Dan reported earlier on the injured Atonka Hemingway. He was just seen leaving the field and on his way to the Raiders locker room. Stevenson again, this time on the left side for 2. It's going to bring up a 3rd down and 1, just short of midfield at the 49 of the Patriots.
1: And it might be a small thing, right? But the small things lead to big things.
2: Now, number 74 has reported as eligible. 74.
1: Now you're in 3rd and 1 versus 3rd and 9 because you made a smart decision at the quarterback position, throwing it to your checkdown.
0: You hear Caleb Lomu, the rookie out of Utah, offensive lineman, comes in as an eligible now. 3rd down and 1. Play action. May wants to throw. Now scrambling to his left. Flags come in. He shuffles it forward out of bounds as flags fly. And we'll check the marker for you.
2: Holding. Offense. Number 77. It's a 10-yard penalty. Replay. 3rd down.
0: Ben Brown, that right guard has been a problem issue. Brown started last week. He was the 3rd different starting right guard in the first 4 games. Oh, yeah, he just grabbed a fistful of Raiders jersey there on Adam Butler and threw him to the ground. So it makes it a 3rd down and 11.
1: It's one of the things that will make head coaches really lose their mind. Mike Vrabel is keeping his calm right now, but I can assure you as soon as, you know, Ben Brown gets to the sideline, he's going to hear a mouthful.
0: He wasn't so calm last week either, by the way. On that sideline, the Buffalo picked up an unsportsmanlike conduct penalty. 3rd down and 11. Here's May wants to throw. Quick throw, middle of the field. It is caught. It's Chisholm into the breakaway. Looked like the Raiders had him. He's into Raiders territory all the way to the 42. Travion Henderson able to get away, and it's a 1st down for New England.
1: Steve, it's a copycat lead. I seen this play from the San Francisco 49ers last week with Mike Evans and Deebo Samuel. This is the same exact play. Efton Chisholm caught it for about 7 to 8 yards and then threw it backwards to Travion Henderson, and he goes and picked up the 1st down. Great play design by Josh McDaniels. It's a copycat lead.
0: I'm going to ask you about that play in a second. Here's Henderson. Give it to Travion Henderson. Left side inside the 40, 35. And the Patriots are on the move. Pickup of 11. So that is a definite scripted play.
1: Yep.
0: Everybody in New England knew that offensive play was coming.
1: They practice it. And the reason why I say it was a copycat league is we literally just seen it from San Francisco last week. Where Mike Evans caught a ball about 7 to 8 yards, and then Deebo Samuel, he pitched it back to, and Deebo went into the end zone and scored a touchdown.
0: Stevenson looks shaken up on the Patriots sideline. We'll keep an eye on that. 1st and 10 for New England at the 34 of the Raiders. Here's Drake May, wants to throw, looking deep shot, left side has a man. It is knocked away. It's Romeo Doubs, and it certainly looked like from our vantage point.

0: like that's a catchable ball.
1: Yeah, if you're Romeo Doubs, you're going to hear us say this over and over again. They gave him a lot of money in free agency, but you have to come up and make these plays. I know it's contested. It's a great job by the corner as well, too.
2: Darian Porter got an arm in there to knock it away.
1: But I'm a big fan. I'm a former wide receiver, Steve. If it hits your hands, you should come down with that football 9 times out of 10, in my opinion.
2: You want to have the stronger hands once you get both on them. Stevenson's back in there. That's good for New England. Running to the left, finding a crease. And he'll get to the 30-yard line and a pickup of 4 in this fast-moving second quarter. 11:15 to go. And now they'll stop the clock, maybe for an injured Patriot. Yes, an injured Patriot is down, and it's Will Campbell.
1: So what you're saying is that you jinxed us. You said it was a fast-moving second quarter.
2: Yes.
1: And then we have a guy go down.
2: I don't believe in the announcer jinx.
1: Yeah, I do, Mr. Levy.
2: Check back in the fourth quarter. We're going to take a break. Good idea. Let's get out of this. 11:17 to go in the second quarter. New England 14, Las Vegas 7. 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
5: Yes, you are. Out of the injury timeout to Will Campbell. The Patriots have the football, third down and 6:30 of the Raiders. Raiders bring some pressure. Drake May in trouble. He's going to go down. The football is picked up. May threw it down to the turf. There is a flag out as well. Taron Johnson brought him down. And there's a lot to unpack here. He just threw that into the turf. Vrabel's pointing onto the field. Let's see.
4: I don't know if I've seen anyone that was an eligible receiver in sight.
5: In the vicinity either, right? That screams intentional grounding, right?
4: Yeah.
5: Usually intentional grounding, that flag is thrown later. That's an immediate flag. Maybe there's a hold also. Let's see.
6: Intentional grounding. Offense, number 10. This only includes a loss of down.
5: So you're going to lose the yardage and you lose the down as well.
4: Well, most importantly, you are in field goal range. Now, technically, this is still field goal range, but it makes the field goal try a little bit harder prior to the penalty.
5: Yeah, this is 59. They're not even going to try it. They're going to send the punter out. That's a massive call. That's a massive call against the Patriots. Would be a 59-yard field goal attempt, which is Borogales' career-long second-year kicker. Instead, Mitch Wishnowsky is on to attempt his first punt of the day. From the 40, boots it away. Dylan Labe is at the 10. He's going to let it bounce. He's going to take a Raiders bounce. Check down and go forward out to the 13-yard line. Just a 27-yard punt for Wishnowsky. Man, did that go south quickly for New England. Could have been sure points. Winds up with a bad punt. 10:51 to play in the second quarter. New England 14, Las Vegas 7. This is Football Sunday on ESPN Radio, presented by Gusto.
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5: Leaving with Harry Douglas and down to Dan Graziano.
10: Patriots left tackle Will Campbell was in the blue tent, headed to the locker room now. They were working on his left leg. We'll keep you posted.
5: That would be a massive injury. Raiders take over, first down and 10 from their own 13. Kirk Cousins is on the center, now drops back into the shotgun now. Ashton Jeffy to his right. Patriots rush four, throw out to the right, is caught by Trey Tucker and does a hop, skip, and a jump. We'll see where they mark him out. They're going to give him the first down, pick up a 10 on the play. Play selection prior to that play, six runs, six pass, which is balanced. But they've only run now 13 offensive plays here with 10 minutes left in the second quarter.
4: Yeah, they're 1-for-3 on third downs, too. You want to convert those third downs, and we see the New England Patriots on offense. They're sustaining drives a little bit better because they're 2-for-2 on fourth downs. But that's why I love veteran quarterbacks. Free access, you throw an out route, you get a first down for 10 yards.
5: Cousins in some trouble, throws, and able to complete to pick up 2 yards. Heavy pressure on Kirk Cousins, just had to get rid of it, and Michael Mayer was there to bail him out for two. Bring up a second down and 8 at the 25.
4: I really love what I've seen so far this season from Michael Mayer. He's that tight end out of Notre Dame that they were expecting a lot of things from the last few years. I think now you have Clint Kubiak as a play caller and a head coach heavily involved in these tight ends. But heavy usage of tight ends the entire season. Michael Mayer, very complimentary of Brock Bowers.
5: Cousins out of the gut. Inside handoff to Genty for 2 yards. And then pushed back. You know, the Patriots are very familiar with Clint Kubiak. He was the Seahawks offensive coordinator last season and the team that beat the Patriots in the Super Bowl, so they know what he's about.
4: A very smart guy, too, and I'm glad he got his opportunity to be a head coach. The turnaround that we've seen early on in this season by the Las Vegas Raiders, you have to give a lot of credit to their head coach, Clint Kubiak.
5: Dylan Lauby is in the backfield now. Quick snap, third down and 6. Pressure coming. Cousins unloads underneath. 30, 35, 40. It's Brock Bowers down the sideline. He came all the way across the field, Harry, out to the 45. It's a pickup of 18 yards and a first down for the Raiders.
4: And the question I would ask on 3rd and 6, if you're the New England Patriots on defense, how do you lose sight of Brock Bowers? Just a simple 3 to 4 yard shallow route across the field,
5: right,
4: and he gains an explosive play out of it.
5: No huddle for the Raiders, and as Cousins takes the snap, they blow it dead.
11: Therefore, we have to hold up the flag.
5: Okay, I did not see a flag on the field. And Vrabel's barking at the officials again on that New England sideline.
4: So far today, tight end Brock Bowers, 3 receptions, 55 yards, and a touchdown catch.
5: He's tied for the second fastest tight end to 2,000 yards. And he did it in 31 games. I wonder if Mike Ditka was first on that list. Of course, we just lost Iron Mike. Rest in peace. Very nice man and a terrific colleague of ours at ESPN for many years. Mr. Chicago. Kirk Cousins rolling to his right in some trouble, makes the throw, and it's incomplete, and their flag comes in. Draymond Jones had the pressure. See if they're going to get an intentional grounding. There was one earlier against Drake May in New England. Let's see. Can't believe the amount of penalties in the game so far. Big conversation on it now. 12th flag on the field today.
4: Also a great job by Draymond Jones, right? Keeping contained on that side of the football field, not allowing Kirk Cousins.
11: No man down field. Offense number 58. First down.
5: Let's pause 10 seconds for station identification. This is Football Sunday on ESPN Radio, presented by Gusto. With Harry Douglas and Dan Graziano, I'm Steve Levy here in Foxborough, Massachusetts. Raiders trail by 7, have the football first and 15 at their own 40. Kirk Cousins is out of the shotgun now. Ashton Jeffy to his right. 5 seconds on, snap it. And let's see, we got a timeout.
6: First timeout, Las Vegas.
5: Play clock was down to one, and the Raiders burn a timeout. And you see the frustration in Kirk Cousins' helmet.
4: Also, when they snapped the football to him, he threw it down on the ground, so he is highly upset right now.
5: In case you weren't sure.
4: Oh, yeah.
5: He's ticked.
4: But I like a fiery Kirk Cousins. Not in the manner that we've seen on Thursday Night Football from Aaron Rodgers.
5: Right.
4: Where you're showing up your coach and also showing up your teammates. Yeah. That's a different kind of fire that we just got from Kirk Cousins.
5: Kirk Cousins of the famous, you like that?
4: You like that.
5: I know
4: that.
5: You like that, right? Running off the field. He has certainly, let's say, been around the block. He's fourth in NFL history in career earnings. He's in the Hall of Fame of NFL business for sure.
4: Oh, he's made a ton of money in his career. But when you have a guy that can be consistent on all fronts at that position and also mentor younger guys, he's always going to have a job. It's up to Kirk Cousins if he wants to, you know, after this year, be a backup to Fernando Mendoza or go somewhere else and be a starting quarterback.
5: Right. A lot of guys don't want to do that.
4: Yep.
5: And they make that really clear. Cousins doesn't have an issue with it. The Raiders are winning right now. Cousins throws left sideline. It's caught. Trey Tucker across midfield in New England territory. Pickup of 11, working on Kendall Vildor. You know, Cousins is making his way down the all-time list, Harry. He's 19th in passing yards. He's next up on the list is Vinny Testaverde. He's 14th in passing touchdowns. He's got more than John Elway. I mean, that's an unbelievable career.
4: Well, also a different league nowadays, too, than when John Elway was playing. But, you know, if you can find a guy that's consistent and also very, very cerebral and smart, understand defenses, and can be a positive guy within your organization, he's going to be there.
5: Second down and four just across midfield. Give this to Genty for no gain. Patriots were there and waiting, led by Craig Woodson and Draymond Jones. Going to bring up a third down and four at the 49.
4: Craig Woodson, the hero last week versus the Buffalo Bills, intercepting Josh Allen to get that victory over that divisional opponent. And we have a massive third and four situation right now for the Raiders offense and also the New England Patriots defense.
5: Crowd is on their feet. 49-yard line of New England. Dylan Labbe is the only setback. Kirk Cousins wants to throw. Has some pressure. Left sideline. Waits for a man. It is who else but Brock Bowers. Comes down at the 31. Woodson put a big hit on him, but Bowers hangs on. Good for 16 and a Raiders first down.
4: Just a simple under concept. You have the outside wide receiver. He's going to run up, run 5 yards and come in. Brock Bowers behind it. He's going to run a 12 to 15 yard corner route. The corner bent on the under route underneath, and Brock Bowers snuck right behind him for a first down.
5: Fourth catch, 69 yards and the one touchdown for Bowers. Cousins is 8 of 11, a 109 in the score. First down and 10, 35 in New England now. Kirk Cousins out of the shotgun. Here's the pressure. Quick throw out to the left. And the ball was there before the receiver. Cody White, there was a little bit of contact there with Charles Wood. He couldn't get to the sideline, and it goes incomplete.
4: So that's twice now. Cody White, a very young receiver in the NFL. The first time it was on third downs, Kirk Cousins got pressured. He didn't have the antennas to say, man, let me hurry up and get my head around. Right there on that first down, pressure came again. Your antennas have to go up. You have to get into your route. You don't have time to be wasting, taking your time running your route.
5: Second down and 10, 35 in New England. Cousins hands off the lobby to left side, and nothing doing there either. Loss of one on the play. Gabe Akis, who's been very active, but that's the first time we've mentioned his name today. The rookie out of Illinois has had a great start to his NFL career. He's going to bring up a third down and 11.
4: He's also going to be a really good player in this league. Very heavy-handed, can play the run, can play the pass. Second-round draft pick out of Illinois.
5: Don't want to mispronounce his last name.
4: I know that's right. The J is silent.
5: Third down and 11 at the 36. Cousins has lobby to his right out of the shotgun, takes a snap, looking left, looking middle. Cousins in trouble, and he's going to go down. Drop back at the 40 by Elijah Pounder and a host of red jerseys. It's a loss of four on the play. And the protection was actually pretty good. Just maybe nobody was open there for the Raiders.
4: It's a coverage sack, and if you're that defensive line, you go to those guys on the back end and say, thank you, Elijah Pounder. His second sack in back-to-back weeks. Had one last week versus Buffalo. Getting another one this week versus the Raiders and Kirk Cousins.
5: Only the sixth sack allowed by the Raiders' offensive line. That's the second best in the NFL. They protected Cousins in a big way. 49ers have not given up a single sack. A.J. Cole's third punt. Marcus Jones will let it bounce. Checks down at the one and skips into the end zone. The Raiders could not keep it out of the end zone. And we'll take a break. 5:12 to go, second quarter. New England 14, Las Vegas 7. 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
5: With Aaron Douglas, I'm Steve Levy. Let's go down to Dan Graziano.
10: Steve, Patriots left tackle Will Campbell is questionable to return with a knee injury. It looks like first-round pick Caleb Lomu in the game at left tackle in his place. Also, running back Trevion Henderson for the Patriots has an ankle injury, also questionable to return.
5: Thank you, Dan. Those are massive positions for this New England offense, which is on the field. So we'll likely get a steady dose of Ramondre Stevenson in the backfield. He was limited all week with a knee injury himself. It's only week 5. Guys are dropping like flies. On first down and 10th to 20, Drake May rolling to his right. Able to complete to Efton Chisholm the third. And he'll push the pile out to the 35-yard line. Chisholm certainly looks like he's ready for a bigger role. He picked up 15 there. It was after he made the epic game-winning touchdown catch a week ago that C.J. Gardner-Johnson said he was a practice squad player. How would you respond to that,
19: Bud? Well, number one, like, how many guys have we seen within this organization like Efton Chisholm? You know, they had a boatload of guys like that. Julian Edelman. Now, I know Wes Welker, they paid a lot of money. You also had Danny Amendola. So they're very, very accustomed. Troy Brown, Deion Branch. So they're used to these type of plays.
5: Kiner in there, and he fumbles the football. And I believe it's recovered by the Raiders. At the 38, there's also a flag down. So there's the impact of the injury immediately. Darian Porter has recovered for Las Vegas. With no Henderson and only Stevenson, they have to go to Corey Kiner.
20: It'll go shift. Offense. Two men moving. Not getting reset. A penalty's declined. The result of the play. First down, Las Vegas.
5: Corey Kiner comes in. Had previously made 14 rushes. His 15th is a fumble. And it leads to the first turnover of the football game. Just the 10th takeaway of the season for the Raiders. They had 9 in the first 3 weeks, none last week, and they lead the NFL in takeaways. And they pick up a critical one there.
19: And it was Adam Butler. interior defensive lineman for the Las Vegas Raiders.
5: Raiders take over. What can they do with it? First down and 10 from the 38 of New England. Sudden change. Connor Hayward in front of Ashton Jeanty. Cousins play action, wants to throw. Able to hit Jeanty out of the backfield, and he's lassoed down at the 35 by Christian Ellis after the pickup of 8.
19: Yeah, he wanted a bigger play downfield, but very, very smartly, with 4 minutes to go in the second quarter, threw it to his check down over the football for a positive gain.
5: Raiders have 2 timeouts. The Patriots have all 3. Second and 2, 30-yard line of New England. Again, Jeanty with Hayward in front of him. This time they give it to Jeanty. Straight ahead, has first down yardage, and he's bent over backwards. Robert Spillane gets him after he picks up 3. And again, I wasn't sure Jeanty was going to go. Didn't practice all week. Ankle injury still from training camp. They added a foot injury to the injury report this week. Missed the practice on Friday, traveled with the team, and he's out there gutting it out.
19: Well, but you can also tell as he's coming out of the game right now that he's not 100%. That's why Mike Washington has now entered the ball game. But I love the mindset, the toughness from a physical standpoint and also mentally to be out here with this football team.
5: Tucker in motion from right to left, and the tight end that way too. Play action, and the give is to Tucker in the backfield. The Patriots were ready for a massive loss. Draymond Jones was not fooled by any of the fakes. Tucker brought down a loss of 11. Massive play by this New England defense.
19: Just a great job by Draymond Jones, understanding on that side of the football field he has contained and sniffing it out and having that tackle for loss, backing the Raiders up, putting them in a second and 21 situation.
5: Jones was just waiting there with open arms, and nothing Tucker could do about that. Second and 21 for the 38. Cousins wants to throw. Has some pressure. Checks it down the lobby at the 35. And he'll crash forward down to the 31. Pick up a 7. Spillane the tackle there. And it's going to bring up a third down and long. Third and 14, be specific. 2:26 until halftime. They don't have to snap it here before the 2-minute warning. We'll see how the Raiders want to play this. As you mentioned, New England will get the ball to start the third quarter. And it looks like the Raiders are in no hurry here. And they're not going to huddle or even line up. This will take us to the 2-minute warning.
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5: 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It's the Patriots 14 and the Raiders 7. 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
5: Thank you.
1: Douglas and Dan Graziano out of the two-minute warning. Here in Foxborough, Massachusetts, the Patriots lead 14-7. The Raiders have the ball. It's a third and 14 at the 31. They're in field goal range. Got to play this smartly if you're Kirk Cousins. Shotgun formation. Bowers goes from left to right. He's in a slot. Lauby in the backfield on the left of Cousins. Patriots are showing pressure, and they bring the pressure. Cousins lets it go. Left side, and twisting around was Trey Tucker, and he couldn't get turned around. That was an easy touchdown. If Cousins had let him out a little bit more, Tucker had beaten his coverage, but they'll settle for a field goal.
19: But I also love the defensive play call by defensive coordinator Zach Kerr. He doesn't believe, from a wide receiver standpoint, that the wide receivers for the Las Vegas Raiders can beat his corners, even though they're down two of them one-on-one on a consistent basis. So he brought an all-out blitz, cover zero, and they were successful.
1: Matt Gay is on to attempt a 49-yard field goal attempt. One of three perfect kickers so far in this NFL season. Snap of the place, kick on the way, hits the upright, and no good. Hit the left upright, no good. Gay had made 56 of his last 57 field goals inside of 50 yards. Mr. Consistent, no good. And we'll step away.
19: And this crowd is unbelievable right now in New England.
1: That was a doink and a half, but not a double doink. Great audio as well. Wow, on ESPN Radio, on countries, on radio stations all over this great country of ours. 1:52 to go until halftime. It remains 14-7 New England over Las Vegas. This is Football Sunday on ESPN Radio, presented by Gusto.
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1: With Harry Douglas, Dan Graziano, I'm Steve Levy back in Foxborough. Patriots maintain a 7-point lead, and they've got the football. A minute 52 to go until halftime. First and 10 from their own 39. New England has all three timeouts. They'll run with Ramondre Stevenson. Out beyond the 45, right hash mark, the 47. Pick up a 7. Nakobe Dean makes the stop, and the clock will wind.
19: The most important play in a two-minute drill is the very first one. Successful, positive yardage, 7-yard gain. You're exactly where you want to be if your offensive coordinator, Josh McDaniels, and quarterback, Drake May.
1: Probably need 10 yards or so to get in the field goal range here. Second down and 3 from the 46. Again, it's Stevenson. Left side, turns the corner and breaks it. Stutter stepped out of the 35, the 34 now, and definitely in field goal range. But New England's going to want more. Darian Porter eventually made the stop. It's a pickup of 20. 65 seconds left. And again, New England has all three timeouts remaining.
19: No, also, I think that's bad by the Las Vegas Raiders in their defense. You have to understand, in this two-minute drill, New England has all three of their timeouts. So everything is in their arsenal from a play call standpoint. You did not have contain, and Ramondre Stevenson had a very, very big run.
1: Drake May wants to throw from the 34. In trouble, under pressure, and sacked. Brought down at the 37-yard line, a loss of three on the play, and New England will spend a timeout here.
20: First charge timeout. New England, this is a 30-second timeout.
1: 38 seconds left until halftime. Max Crosby and Quiddy Pay will share a sack there.
19: What a story about Max Crosby. Initially in the offseason, was supposed to be traded to the Baltimore Ravens. They didn't pass him on a physical. A lot of people thought it was still the potential of him to be traded somewhere else. The Raiders are 3-1 within their first four games. I'm pretty sure Max Crosby is excited to remain in Las Vegas with this organization.
1: Baltimore's not looking so great. Crosby, since 2019, leads the NFL in tackles for losses. Give him one there, too. Second and 13 at the 37. May wants to throw again. Swings it out to the right. It's Hunter Henry. He's got blockers. Down to the 20, the 15, and he's spilled out at the 11-yard line. 28 seconds left. Clock is stopped. New England will spend another timeout. Quay Walker eventually brought him down after a pickup of 26. That's a nothing throw that turns into a 26-yard gain.
20: New England, this is a 30-second timeout.
19: The ball was caught behind the line of scrimmage. And great job by the offensive lineman getting out, wide receivers downfield, blocking for Hunter Henry. And what a job he's been able to do over these last 2 weeks. Last week versus Buffalo, 5 receptions, 62 yards. He had that big fourth and, what, 2 or 3 conversion early on in this ball game as well, too. So Hunter Henry, I love the way he's playing football for the New England Patriots in this offense.
1: Second catch for 33 yards. Corey Kiner, who fumbled the last time, is back in there. May empties the backfield. First down and 10 from the 11. They've got one timeout left. May under pressure. Throws wide open. It is caught for a touchdown. Now, there is a flag down. There was contact. Maybe it's an offensive pass interference. We'll see. Hunter Henry has it. It's a touchdown catch for now.
19: This might be defensive holding.
20: Defense number 17.
1: The Raider guarding Hunter Henry went down. That's why I initially thought there was some contact there. But that's a New England Patriots touchdown.
19: Well, coaches will always tell you, don't come back to the sideline and tell me, coach, that he held me. You want that reception. You want that touchdown. Great job. We call that a stick pump, a double move by Hunter Henry. N'Kobe Dean tried to grab him. Hunter Henry threw him down like a rag doll. A few yards later, touchdown New England.
1: Borregales kicks through the extra point. And New England opens up a 14-point lead. The Patriots 21 and the Raiders 7. There's 24 seconds left until halftime. We're seeing two of the top tight ends in the NFL. I know how you feel about Brock Bowers. Where do you want to put Hunter Henry in that category, buddy?
19: Well, you still have, you have Trey McBride in Arizona. You have Dalton Kincaid with the Buffalo Bills. You still have Travis Kelce, who's a savvy veteran guy.
1: No question.
19: But Hunter Henry is right up there with a lot of those guys. It's all about, you know, him getting the football on a consistent basis. And Josh McDaniels utilizing his skill set to the best of his ability. But he's a young man that could block in the run game. He could run routes in the pass game. He's strong. He's physical. And we just seen right there, he did not allow a very good player in N'Kobe Dean grab him on a route. And he wanted the touchdown way more than N'Kobe Dean wanted to stop him.
1: Drake May had not been good in the last 2 minutes of a half this year. 40% completion percentage, 1 touchdown, 3 interceptions. That's a different story of the final 2 minutes here. Dylan Lobby to return the kick for the Raiders. Trying to make a few people miss. Right hash mark out to the 31. And that's where Kirk Cousins and the offense will take over. Interesting how the game has flipped, right? The Patriots turn it over on a fumble. The Raiders hit the left upright on a field goal attempt. That miss gives New England great field position,
5: and allows the Patriots to go in for a touchdown to give them a 14-point lead.
19: And also for the Raiders defense, not understanding the situation and the time on the clock and how many timeouts that New England had and how everything was at their disposal in the two-minute drill.
5: 18 seconds left until halftime. Ball at the Raiders 30. They have one timeout remaining. Cousins wants to throw. Forget about it. Cousins fumbles the football. He's sacked back at the 20. And it looks like the Raiders have recovered the ball. It'll be second down. But there's 4 seconds left, and no one's going to stop the clock now. And that'll take us to halftime.
20: That is the end of the first half.
5: Michael Mayer jumped on the ball after Elijah Ponder had sacked Kirk Cousins. And that's the way the first half will come to an end. Halftime here in Foxborough. It's the Patriots 21, the Raiders 7. Now to Christine Lisi in the studio for the Football Sunday Halftime Report.
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4: 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First game of the day from London. Fireworks early. Eagles linebacker Jeremiah Trotter Jr. and Jags defensive end Brian Thomas Jr. ejected after getting into a fight on the opening kickoff. Jacksonville's Trevor Lawrence threw for 331 yards, a pair of touchdown passes to Parker Washington. Philadelphia's Jalen Hurts, 21 of 40, 221 yards, and a TD to Darius Cooper. After returning the kickoff into field goal range with 1 second left, Jags kicker Cam Little lining up for the potential 57-yard game-winning field goal.
28: Cam Little from 57 yards to win the ball game. Snap is high. Little kicks it up. The 57-yard field goal is good! Good! Good! They won it on a 57-yard field goal by Cam Little. Can you believe that? Can you believe that?
4: The call on 1010 XL925, moment of the game brought to you by Sherwin-Williams. Capture moments in color with paint made to last. Jacksonville won it 19-17, improving to 4-1 for coach Liam Cohen.
29: Mental toughness is what we talked about all week, staying the course. 1 second left on the clock. Just guys competing to the end when things weren't really going your way. It wasn't clean. A lot of penalties, didn't execute in the red zone. Let him off the hook a lot on third and long. Just was a weird kind of vibe game. Weird. Guys stayed the course, made plays. I mean, we had D-Ham snapping again. I mean, it was just kind of wild. And we got put, you know, that we're in that position. Nobody flinched, nobody blinked, nobody blamed. Guys stayed the course and end up, you know, squeaking away with a win.
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10: I think if you're the Giants, you apply some discretion. 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
4: I'm Christine Lisi. This is the Football Sunday Halftime Show. The main event of the day coming up in just about 2 hours with kickoff. 49ers and Seahawks, and the best team in the league is playing in this matchup, believes ESPN NFL analyst Marcus Spears.
31: San Fran. Okay. I think it's San Francisco. Look, and even with some of their guys being out, you know, just the impact of Brock Purdy is one playing well. This probably was his worst game, but still played well. But you see George Kittle, obviously the impact of him. Christian McCaffrey is still there. Mike Evans with rib condition that looks painful every time he caught the football. And then what I think is one of the most unsung signings that could end up paying the biggest dividends is Deebo Samuel back in Kyle Shanahan's offense. It changes everything about what they do. They're so dynamic. And with Deebo and Christian on the field offensively, it feels like you have two guys, obviously, that can do a lot of the same things from any position. So I think just looking at San Francisco, the way defensively they were able to stay with it, I think they are as complete and they have a number of ways in which they can win games.
4: Marcus, on the Rich Eisen Show, San Francisco's Brock Purdy's one of two QBs since the 1970 merger with 10 or more passing touchdowns and zero or more sacks in his first four games of a season, joining Dan Marino in 1984, which was his NFL MVP season. Seattle coach Mike McDonald on Purdy.
32: I'd have a hard time underrating him. I think he's a hell of a player. He can throw it at all three levels. He throws on time. He throws it into windows with timing that makes it hard to defend sometimes. And then I think a big part of his game that he deserves a lot of credit is his competitiveness, his athleticism, and playmaking ability as the down extends.
4: Purdy, though, is 1-4 the last five meetings with McDonald's Seahawks. Two of the losses last season, San Francisco was outscored 54-9, and the offense didn't reach the end zone even once on 19 offensive possessions. Back to the NFL scoreboard. Packers leading the Bears 14-7 in the third quarter. Jordan Love's thrown for over 100 yards and one touchdown. Commanders up 12-3 on the Giants second quarter. Jaden Daniels of Washington back from that dislocated elbow. 6 of 11, 85 yards and 15 rushing receiving yards. Bengals leading the Dolphins 21-7 in the second quarter, a hat trick of touchdown passes for Joe Burrow. Minnesota's defense has sacked the Tyler Shuck twice already. They lead the Saints, or they trail the Saints rather, 7-6 at the half. Coming up next, second half kickoff for the Patriots and Raiders. This is Football Sunday on ESPN Radio.
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8: 11th play of the drive. Give is to Stevenson. Through the middle and into the end zone for a Patriots touchdown. Ramondre Stevenson. Second touchdown of the season. The knee that was bothering him all week didn't seem to bother him there. And New England is back on top.
4: Patriots leading the Raiders 21-7. Drake May, 11 of 15, 160 yards, and a pair of touchdown passes, one to Hunter Henry, another to DeMario Douglas. Two injury notes, New England offensive lineman Will Campbell and running back Travion Henderson, both questionable to return due to injury. Now let's get you back on out to Gillette Stadium for the second half. Alongside Harry Douglas and Dan Graziano, here's Steve Levy.
8: Okay, thanks very much, Christine. As we get ready for the second half, and it looked like the Raiders might have deserved a better fate than trailing by 14, but don't be misled by this score. This is very much a winnable game by both sides now.
18: I'll say for Las Vegas in that first half, you had a missed field goal. You had a cover zero where New England sent the all-out blitz, and it would have been a touchdown, but Kirk Cousins threw the football out of bounds. And then their fourth down defense. New England right now, they're 2-for-2 on fourth down. But when I look at the New England Patriots, they're doing a lot of things right offensively. Drake May, 11-for-15, 160 yards, two touchdowns. A great job in that 2 minute before half, going down and getting a touchdown, and 16 rushes for 99 yards and a touchdown. If there's one thing New England could be better at, it's third downs. They're 1-for-4 currently right now.
8: Patriots will get the football to open up this second half. Let's go down to Dan Graziano.
19: Yeah, Steve. Will Campbell, the left tackle, and running back Travion Henderson, no change on their status. It doesn't look like Campbell's going back in the game to start the second half. He has been on the sideline, as has Henderson, so neither one been ruled out just yet.
8: Matt Gay kicks it deep, and the second half is underway. Kyle Williams, the 20, out to the 30, and he squeezes through out to the 33. Return of 27, and that's where the Patriots will start on offense. Again, without their starting left tackle in Will Campbell. Campbell, prior to this game, had played every single offensive snap
6: And so they'll have to go into some of their depth. Elijah Vera Tucker also. Morgan Moses has been pretty solid. The center, Jared Wilson, the issue has been at right guard. But we'll see if now Campbell's injury springs a leak.
18: Yeah, and I expect New England right now on this drive to run the football a little bit more than just coming out and passing it. But you have to keep your foot on the gas.
6: Ramondre Stevenson in there. Play action. Drake May wants to throw. Coming across. The tight end, Eli Raritan, down the left side. A big gain for New England to open up this second half. Pick up a 14. Eli Raritan, the rookie out of Notre Dame, third-round draft pick, and the fourth catch of his young career.
18: It's something so minor, but I think it's a big thing. Drake May sticking that football out there, acting like he's about to hand it off to the running back. The defense gets the flowing left, and then he comes back right to his tight end underneath for a 14-yard gainer.
6: And if you're just a little sleepy on defense, you fall for that. Again, May play action, steps, fires across the middle, and it's caught. There is a flag down. Catch is made at the 42 of the Raiders by Chisholm. And we'll check the marker, pick up a 7 if it stands.
9: Illegal contact, defense number 35. That penalty's declined. Result of the play, it's first down.
6: And that's on the rookie out of Cal, Hezekiah Masses, who has 3 interceptions. Think about that. In his first 4 weeks, he had 3 interceptions, but he's called for the illegal contact.
18: I really like his game a lot. He's a fifth-round draft pick, 6'1", 190 pounds, really has those long arms. But a guy that they're leaning on, fourth in tackles right now for the Raiders as well, too.
6: Already at the 42 of Las Vegas. Here's Drake May, loads up left side, trying to get somebody coming back. And a flag comes in late. Kyle Williams, coverage by Masses. And I think it's going to be a consecutive penalty on the rookie corner.
9: Pass interference. Defense number 35. The ball placed in the spot of the foul. Automatic. First down.
6: Trying for the back shoulder to throw, and Masses held on too long.
18: And that's when you're very young in this league. You're a rookie, right? But you have to trust your technique. Don't get handsy at the top of the route. This is not the collegiate level where you may get away with those type of things. But do not lose your composure, because at any given moment, they're probably going to try you once again.
6: Watching on the replay, that's the correct call. New England is moving down the field with ease, coming out of the locker room. Stevenson and Kine are both in there. Made looks right, dumps off to the left of Stevenson. And he is crashed out of bounds at the 20. And another penalty flag. Pick up a 6.
18: My goodness.
6: It's a laundry fest out there.

0: The credit for the tackles.
1: Both of those two linebackers had an opportunity to win a national championship at the University of Georgia back in 2021, and I'm pretty sure they're happy today after what Georgia did on the road last night, beating Alabama. Gunnar Stockton. A lot of people don't talk about him, but you give me a guy that's going to bring that hard hat and that lunch pail, and I'll take him 10 times out of 10.
0: That was a great college football Saturday yesterday. That was something to see. Second and 19 for the 34. May, deep shot, left side, got a man. It is caught for the touchdown. Kyle Williams from Drake May. A rainbow out of the sky from May that was perfect. Into the outstretched arms of Williams, 34 yards for the score, and the Patriots have opened things up here on their first drive of the second half.
1: His ears must have been burning. We literally just talked about him and the ability to showcase your talents and do things the right way. Great job versus press coverage, winning his one-on-one matchup versus Massis, who just got called for two defensive pass interference. And I told you, Steve, you might want to keep your composure because they're going to come right back to you very, very soon.
0: Extra point on the way, and it is good. While Masses was beaten there badly, didn't have a chance. They might have to get the young fella some help, huh?
1: A lot of help.
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9: From the superstar moves to the next gen revolution.
10: Let's get who we are, boy.
11: Another three. Bang!
9: We don't just live it, we love it. 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

0: Very close game that looked winnable on both sides. Now appears to be heavily weighted towards New England as the Patriots have opened up a 28-7 lead. And you feel like the Raiders now, I'm not even sure a field goal keeps them in the game. They need a touchdown here. Dylan Labbe from the 10 has the 20, the 25, 30. And crashes forward out to the 32-yard line, and that's where the Raiders will take over. Let's talk about that last drive. Man, New England made that look easy, but the play calling stands out.
1: Yeah, I thought Josh McDaniels, as the play caller, really kept his foot on the gas pedal. We thought they were going to come out and run the football a little bit more.
0: Yeah, up, no. Up 14, run some clock, right?
1: Every play except one was a pass play. Every single last one. And that's what you want to do. You want these players to know that you're going to be aggressive. You're not going to be satisfied with what happened in the first half. And that's exactly what they did. They scored a touchdown on a two-minute drive before half and a touchdown coming out of halftime.
0: I wonder if they were motivated by the halftime ceremony. Ashton Genty to the right side. He'll pick up four. Adam Vinatieri was given his haul.

0: Hall of Fame ring. Vinatieri authored arguably the greatest kick in NFL history in snow globe conditions against these same Raiders 25 years ago on the way to the Patriots' first Super Bowl championship. Second down and six from the 36. Genty again. This time not as much room. Maybe 1 yard on the play. It's going to bring up a third down and five from the Raiders 37. Vegas has to get something going here.
1: Yeah, it's a great job, too, by Elijah Punder on the backside chasing that run play down. He has 2 sacks right now in this ball game, but you have to convert this third down if you're Kirk Cousins in this offense of the Las Vegas Raiders. Right now, you're down 21 points. I know it's still 12 minutes to go in the third quarter, but I'm sensing some urgency from the Las Vegas Raiders right now.
0: So is the crowd. Third and five, they're on their feet. Cousins out of the gun, Laube to his left. This feels like a Brock Bowers spot on third down and five. Cousins under some pressure, able to escape. Rolls to his right, throws, sideline is juggled and dropped. One of the tight end Bowers on the sideline. He got his hands on it, but could not bring it in, and it's fourth down.
1: So initially they wanted to run a double move to Brock Bowers, but what I thought Kirk Cousins should have did is hit him with the football early on as on a back shoulder. He had a guy over top, just throw it to his back shoulder and allow him to be that big body guy catching the football. Instead, he tried to scramble a little bit, throw it to the sidelines. Great job by the secondary.
0: Kendall Vildor, who was just recently signed to the 53, had the coverage there. Third punt from A.J. Cole. They're swapping out the football. Rain is in the forecast. Should start about 5 o'clock Eastern time, about an hour after our game is through. All right, now we're good to go and set. Cole back for his fourth punt. Boots it away from the 26. Marcus Jones standing at the 11. High spiraling kick 10. Makes a move left side outside the numbers. Has the 20. Spins forward. And we'll get the 25. Nice return for Marcus Jones. 14 yards on the return. 53 on the punt. And there is a flag out. Why wouldn't there be?
1: It's been the story of our evening. Why should I say afternoon?
0: Unless you think we're going into the evening.
1: No, we're not.
0: Which is not helping anybody here.
1: No, sir.
0: Certainly not the guy to my right.
2: Personal foul. Illegal blindside block. 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The penalty's half the distance to the goal. First down, illegal.
0: All right, that'll push the Patriots back 15. And we'll take a break. 11:26 to go in the third quarter. New England's got the football, and they've got the lead. 28-7 over the Las Vegas Raiders. This is Football Sunday on ESPN Radio, presented by Gusto.
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0: Back at Foxborough with Harry Douglas. I'm Steve Levy. Dan Graziano is on the field. Dan, we're concerned about your hair.
1: No.
0: What is the status?
6: My hair still looks fantastic. I appreciate your concern. There are a couple of raindrops falling. Raincoats on, but it doesn't look anything serious just yet. Not sure how much of that you got.
0: All right. As long as your hair is still good and it's not serious yet, let us know. First down and 10 for New England from their own 12. Give us to Ramondre Stevenson straight ahead, and the flag flies. Of course it does. It's seemingly on every play. They're pushing the pile. They're still going out to the 21. It's a gain of 8. We'll check the marker.
2: Holding offense, number 75. Penalties half the distance to goal. Replay first down.
0: That's on Elijah Vera Tucker. Can't believe the flags. That part has a sort of preseason feel to it.
1: And for Vera Tucker, you want to get those hands inside. Anytime they get outside the shoulder pads, 9 times out of 10, those officials, they're going to throw that flag and call holding.
0: Vera Tucker's been rather inconsistent. Signed a 3-year, $42 million deal. Got him away from the Jets. First and 16 now. Drake May, play action, wants to throw. May now in trouble, and he'll shovel it forward and out of bounds. Was being pressed by Malcolm Kuntz, and it's going to bring up a second and 16 from the 6.
1: I would say on this drive for New England, you're backed up inside the 10-yard line. You want to try to pick up this first down. You don't need it all right here on second and 16. You want to get into a situation to where your third down play is at least 3rd and 6, 3rd and 7.
0: May from his own end zone, in trouble, scrambling to his left, throws across his body, sideline, and let's see. DeMario Douglas, they're going to call it a catch on the far sideline. I can't wait to see the replay. This is an amazing throw and catch. If he got 2 feet in, it's good for 25. Pop Douglas flying through the air. I didn't see any toes on that thing hit the turf.
2: After replay assist, it is an incomplete pass. It'll be second down.
0: And again, that's on the far sideline from us. The naked eye. He did a Superman. He's flying, but he caught the ball. There's no chance even a toenail in either foot got down.
1: Well, he's a shorter receiver as well, too.
0: Well, now he might have kicked up some pellets. We're watching on the big screen with everybody else.
1: It looked like his left foot may have got down, but I don't know if the right one.
0: No, I'm with you.
1: Was able to drag and bounce.
0: And so that was not a challenge. That was the sped up video assist. We'll see if New England wants to challenge. And no red flags yet. Vrabel's got his hand on his pocket, but he's walking away. So it's third down and 16 from the 6. May wants to throw. Underneath has a man coming across the 10. It's Kyle Williams. And he's taken down at the 15 for a pickup of 8. And so that will be fourth down now.
1: And this is exactly what you wanted if you're the Las Vegas Raiders in that defense. Getting off the field. New England, they're backed up in their own territory, so you're expecting to have some good field position on your next possession offensively.
0: Yeah, the stadium scoreboard has it incorrect. They have 3rd and 8. It's 4th and 8. Mitch Wishnowsky is out there for his second punt of the day. His first one only traveled 27 yards. So they're punting from their own 14. Wishnowsky stands on his 2. Devlin Tompkins is back in his own 40 for the Raiders. Snap is good. Wishnowsky boots it in the air. High spiraling kick. Drives Thompson back to his 32. Left side outside the numbers. 35-40. Has a seam. Oh, couldn't stay on his feet. And bangs the football and hits his own helmet there. As he's going to be ruled out at the 48 of the Raiders. If he could have kept his feet, he might have gone all the way. 55 on the punt. 16 on the return. We'll step out with 9:48 to play. In the third quarter, it's New England 28, Las Vegas 7. 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

0: Graziano and Rainey Foxborough. I'm Steve Levy. Kirk Cousins comes out firing. It's Brock Bowers down to the 24-yard line. Pick up a 27 yards. Working on Marcus Jones. Exactly what the Raiders needed to stay in this game.
1: I love watching Brock Bowers play. The play that they just ran, we used to call 434 bypass X glance. Brock Bowers as the single receiver, even though he's a tight end, he's the X. Five steps, break towards the inside of the football field. Great job by Cousins putting it on him.
0: First and 10 for 24. Quick throw out to the right. Bowers made the catch. Charles Woods made the tackle, and Woods is down momentarily. Loss of three. That's not how that was designed. The tight end screen, there were no blockers there. And Woods put a good tackle on Bowers there. Trey Tucker is standing with his arms in the air. Missed the block.
1: Yeah, and if I'm Trey Tucker, you owe Brock Bowers a steak dinner because that potentially could have ended his career. You got to do your job. It's not just about catching footballs at the wide receiver position. When you're supposed to block, you got to stud it up, put that helmet in the chest of a defender, and block the guy that you're supposed to block.
0: And Woods is still being attended to on the sideline. And again, they are down their starting corners, Christian Gonzalez and Carlton Davis III. They're without another corner in Caron Prunty. Down another nickel corner in Channing Canada. And Woods able to run off under his own power, so that's good to see. And so the Raiders' drive will continue. Second and 13 from the 27. This has really all gone wrong for Vegas ever since they missed the field goal hitting the left upright. It's been all New England.
1: And on this drive, you want to score a touchdown. You don't want to settle for a field goal being down 21 points under 9 minutes in the third quarter.
0: Second and 13, 27 in New England. Cousins takes the shotgun snap, throws it underneath, and it's Genty who dropped the ball. Ashton Genty, who has been so good catching the football out of the backfield, drops that one, and it's third and 13.
1: Just simple, keep your eyes on it. He's trying to run before he catches the ball.
0: It would have been a short gain anyway, but still, some positive yardage there. And now it's third and 13. This crowd will rise as one. The rain continues to fall here in Foxborough. Third and 13 at the 27. Obviously well in field goal range, but the Raiders aren't going to come back and win this game with field goals. Cousins out of the shotgun. Patriots drop out of the blitz, rushing just four. Cousins in some trouble now. Will throw it across his body, and it goes incomplete. Christian Ellis took it off the turf on a skip, and the Raiders will have to at least settle for a field goal attempt.
1: I want to go back to the second down play. Ashton Genty over the football as the check down. If he catches that football, though, Steve, that's about a 6-7 yard gain.
0: Yep.
1: That now puts you in a third and six, third and seven versus a third and 13.
0: Much more manageable.
1: Oh, yes.
0: Matt Gay hit the left upright from 49. This will be from 46. Snap, hold, kick on the way, and that is good. Looked like the snap was just okay from Alex Ward, but A.J. Cole did a good job to get it down. And more points for the Raiders. Will it be enough? 8:30 to go in the third quarter. It's New England 28, Las Vegas 10. This is Football Sunday on ESPN Radio, presented by Gusto.
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8: I'm Christine Lisi. Jaden Daniels, in his return from an elbow injury, has a 38-yard touchdown run. Commanders up 19-6 on the Giants third quarter. Back to Steve Levy.
0: Giants have been impressive. Lose a starting quarterback, still start 3-1. Good on them. We'll see if that comes to a thud in D.C. with the return of Jaden Daniels. Kyle Williams to return, 10-20, stays to the right, takes a hard hit out at the 29. And let's go down to the sideline, and Dan Graziano.
9: Steve, Trevion Henderson, the running back, and Will Campbell, the left tackle for the Patriots, both have been downgraded to out for the game with their injuries. Cornerback Charles Woods is in the blue tent. Remember, he was one of only three active corners on the roster for this game.
0: I mean, I can't believe what's going on with New England and the injuries. 17 players on their IR or reached injury settlements in the first month. That is the most among any NFL team. That equals their total from all of last season. And we're just in week five. Drake May releases. Roland was left to Ramondre Stevenson. It's actually going to be a loss on the play. Taron Johnson made sure of that. Actually, they'll call it no gain now. It's going to bring up a second down and 10.
10: And as far as the injuries, like, that's the difference in your team being able to contend for a Super Bowl and actually probably making the playoffs like the 49ers did last year. But we knew all the injuries that they had sustained that they weren't going to contend.
0: Second down and 10. Pats hustle to the line. Drake May. Hand off to Stevenson straight ahead. He'll get to the 34 and a pickup of four. Listen, I love the whole NFL next man up thing. But there's a tremendous drop-off in talent, right? First string, second string, third string. Next man up, you got to say it because there's nothing else you can do about it. But your talent has to be affected.
10: Yeah, 100%. And it's all about, like, getting the job done collectively. You know one person is not going to make up, let's say, the New England Patriots in their defense, Christian Gonzalez or Carlton Davis III. But you say amongst our defense, can our defensive line be a little bit better? Can our linebackers be a little bit better? And collectively as a group, we get it done.
0: Third and five to Mario Davis out at the 50. It's a first down for the Patriots. There are tremendous holes in this Raiders defense. And again, they've had virtually no pass rush on Drake May.
10: And the greatest slot receivers in the history of the NFL, what do they do a great job of? Understanding where the void is in the zone. It's not about going 100% or 100 miles per hour when you're running routes. It's about seeing how the coverage is going to play out and sitting where the voided areas are.
0: First down and 10 at the 50-yard line. May and the Patriots on the move. They lead by 18. 6:45 to go in the third quarter, looking for more. Drake May, left sideline, got a man wide open and is caught. Eli Raritan, the tight end. The left sideline, 31 yards, ignore the gorgeous football from Drake May.
10: Drake May, no, you did not. You talk about arm arrogance and understanding the throws that you can make on a football field. Outstanding by Drake May.
0: But again, all of these Patriots are running by the Raiders defenders.
10: Literally running by their defenders.
0: They're great throws, but the Patriots all look wide open. Here's Corey Kiner now. And that's Josh McDaniels now, mixing the run and the pass. Pick up a five there. The Raiders look like they're guessing on defense.
10: But also, like, for this offense, there are multiple guys who are catching the football. Ball distribution is definitely there. You look at his three touchdown passes. Hunter Henry, DeMario Douglas.
0: DeMario, you got Henry,
10: and
0: right?
10: And Cal Williams.
0: There you go.
10: Just Mays, needs a little time.
0: Mays had a That's your first charge timeout. Second down and six. Back to the ground game and Stevenson, and a flag comes out. We've got a couple of plays without a penalty flag, so that's a win. 5:31 left in this third quarter.
11: Holding. Offense. Number 84. 10-yard penalty. Replay second down.
0: That's on Tanner Arkin. So I'm starting to think, you know what? The Patriots and Drake May are back. And the Raiders are starting to look like, you know, how were they 3-0? Maybe that was really based on the opponents they were playing at the time.
10: But they played very well last week versus Kansas City.
0: They did.
10: And had an opportunity if it wasn't for a late game fumble on a kickoff return.
0: Probably should have won that game last week. Second and 16, Corey Kiner in there now. Ball at the 24 of the Raiders. May wants to use his arm to throw for it. Now we'll scramble to the left, little scamper, and step out of bounds before he has to take on any contact at the 18-yard line, and a scramble of eight for Drake May.
10: And that's what I love about his game. He is a dual-threat quarterback. I get it. Yes, he can play from the pocket, but when things break down, you have to account for his legs. Otherwise, he's going to hurt you time and time again. We've seen it last week. We've seen it all of 2025. Just a great job of understanding, hey, where I want to go with this football, reach one, two, and three, they're not there. Let me be very decisive in what I want to do. And it was a positive gainer.
0: Stevenson is the running back in, but he is split out in a right slot. May wants to throw after emptying the backfield, has time, throws. And that's really like the first bad miss I have seen. And a penalty flag comes in late, and I mean really late. That looked like a miss, maybe a defensive holding. Who will get the call?
11: Pass interference. Defense, number seven. The ball is taking the spot on the foul. Automatic first down.
0: That's Quay Walker. It looked like he got flagged on Hunter Henry.
11: 12-yard line. No, the 12.
0: Four pass interference penalties today against Vegas.
10: Well, that means guys are not playing with great technique. They're tired. You're being a little bit lazy. And you're not doing what you're coached. There's no reason for him to be grabbing Hunter Henry the way he is.
0: Again, these two teams met in the first couple weeks of last season. They had 18 penalties. There have been 18 penalties again today, make it 19 now. And we still have a whole fourth quarter and 4 minutes to play.
11: Offense, number 77. 5-yard penalty, still first down.
0: That's on Ben Brown with 4:29 to go in the third quarter.
10: That's his second penalty of the day. Morgan Moses. Offensive tackle, he has two.
0: And as Dan told us earlier, the star left tackle, Will Campbell's not coming back today. 11 penalties against New England, and they're up by 18 and looking for more. Remarkable. First and 15 from the 17-yard line of the Raiders. Drake May under some pressure. Set up the screen. He saw Max Crosby coming at him. It's Eli Raritan, the tight end screen for no gain. Out to the left side, Jeremy Chinn saw to that.
10: So where New England is on the football field right now currently, you don't want to have that big mistake, right? The turnover Drake made this season, although he's playing really good football right now and last week, we've seen some blunders this year from Drake May in critical situations in the red zone where turnovers have happened. You like your field goal kicker. At worst, you have 3 points in this situation.
0: Second and 15 from the 17 now. May wants to throw. Looked like he was going to scramble. Throws it out to the left. It's Stevenson down to the 5. And going to be forced out at about the 3. Call it the 4. About a yard short of the first down marker. Pick up a 13.
10: But just another smart play by Drake May. Don't force the issue within the middle of the football field. Where's my check down? I'm going to look to the left side. He's going to be there. Ramondre Stevenson, I'm going to throw it to him. And a ball that was caught a yard behind the line of scrimmage ended up being a 14-yard gain for the New England Patriots in their offense.
0: And the Raiders had to respect the fact that May could have run with that himself. And that allowed him to dish it off to Stevenson. It's a third down and one from the three. Can pick up the first down here. May wants to carry it himself. Left side, turns the corner. Forget the first down. How about the end zone? Drake May scampers left for another Patriots touchdown.
10: I think it's safe to say that number 10 in red for the New England Patriots in their offense, the guy that in 2025 was second in MVP voting, quarterback Drake May, he's back, ladies and gentlemen.
0: Jeremy Chinn had a chance to stop him before the goal line, but no luck there. And May and the Patriots look like a machine today. Borregales' extra point is good. And the Patriots are pouring it on now. On the same day, they honor their 2001 World Championship team. New England looking very much championship worthy today. 3:10 to go in the third quarter. It's the Patriots 35 and the Raiders 10. This is Football Sunday on ESPN Radio, presented by Gusto.
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0: They're dancing in the rain here in Foxborough. The rain coming down as hard as it has all afternoon. And the Patriots are raining down on the Raiders, 35-10. And Vegas about to get the football back. Devin Tompkins from the 5-10, left side outside the numbers 20. Look like a sure face mask. Flag comes in as Tompkins will be wrestled down out of the 27-yard line. Down to the field. Here's Dan.
9: Yeah, Steve, it's raining a lot harder all of a sudden. It's probably going to be like this the rest of the game. Just standing here on the sideline watching Vrabel, how involved he is when Drake May comes off the field. We talked last week in Buffalo about what they were doing to build his confidence back up. But you can just see the work of the coaching staff with Drake May and how it's paying off.
15: Defense, number 33. It's a 15-yard penalty.
0: Dan, thank you. Harry and I have been made aware, Dan, you've made the trek and done a wardrobe change to get your full Is it a snowsuit on?
9: No, no, just a raincoat, Steve.
0: Oh, raincoat.
9: I mean, I had a like a nice like leather jacket on. I didn't want to mess it up. So, you know, I got the raincoat.
0: Okay, just a little raincoat.
9: Brought all the coats that I might possibly need for this New England fall.
0: Is there a
9: game.
0: Hood on that
9: yes,
0: raincoat?
9: Yes, of course. Okay. I know. Appreciate your concern for my hair.
0: See you on Sports Center later tonight. Quick throw out to the right. Patriots defense has been all over this Raiders offense, and it's a short gain to Brock Bowers. That'll pick up 2 yards. Seventh catch for Bowers. That's about the only thing the Raiders have gotten going. Mike Washington in there, but Cousins wants to throw. Checks it down to Washington. He takes a hard shoulder check to the head for a pickup of 5 to the 49. Ellison Spillane there. How come the Raiders have not been able to do more against this Patriots defense, which is so banged up with injuries, especially in the secondary?
10: Well, number one, the inability to run the football, and that was an issue coming into the game. So far today, only 13 carries for 24 yards. They're averaging 1.8 yards per carry. You can't just drop back every play and say you're going to pass the football and think it's going to be effective versus NFL teams.
0: Cousins hit as he threw on 3rd and 3, and it goes incomplete. And could have been a lot worse. Christian Barmore got the pressure, able to make the hit on Cousins. Got to be in 4-down territory. Looks like the offense will stay on the field here for Cousins. Going to bring up a 4th-down and 3 at the 49. Might as well go for it at this point. And Gabe Akis got there as well.
10: And I'll say for the Raiders, this entire season, they're averaging 3.1 yards per rush. That is worse in the National Football League.
0: And that's with Ashton Jeanty, and he's playing in the game today. He's in the backfield now, 4th-down and 3. Can the Raiders pick it up? Cousins wants to throw. Looks right sideline. It is caught for the first down. It's Brock Bowers. Has it at the 40, and the football comes out. And it looks like the Patriots have recovered at the 34. Craig Woodson on it. It's New England football. Just when the Raiders convert and get a big play on a 4th-down.
16: The ruling on the field is a completion and a fumble recovered by New England. 1st-down.
0: Bowers hauled it in for the big gain of 16, the 1st-down, and then put the football on the turf. It was punched out by Vildor and then recovered by Woodson.
10: I love what I've seen from this secondary, especially these guys that were coming into the season as backup guys. You have corners all over this football team that are injured and not playing today. But Vildor has done a great job. Marcus Jones has done a great job. Craig Woodson, you're so accustomed to hearing a Woodson in a Raiders jersey play very well. Well, what about this Woodson in a red jersey for the New England Patriots?
0: All going right for New England. Fake the handoff. Give it that to Chisholm Jr. coming around. He cuts it back to the middle for 2 yards. And in effect, what the Patriots are doing here, Harry, is if we're going to give them a win at this point, where it certainly looks like we're headed in that direction, the 2 games without Christian Gonzalez, who's probably their best overall defensive player, will be victories. Like, if you can escape and win while your best players are hurt, that really sets you up for the rest of the season.
10: It's also the sign of great coaching. And it starts with Mike Vrabel, then it trickles down to the assistant coaches, but also the scouting department in the front office of finding guys that you believe in, if these guys get injured, that have the ability to get the job done.
0: 2nd and 8, May, under pressure, shovels it forward to the 40, and so what could have been a sack turns out to be a 5-yard gain. It's Eli Raritan, the rookie tight end.
10: And they have a lot of tight ends that do a great job as well, too. Eli Raritan is one of those guys who's really stepped up today. And also last week as well, too, going against the Buffalo Bills. You like to see it. Guys who are young, understanding how to be a pro. And when the big test comes on Sundays, they ace those tests.
0: 3rd-down and 2 from the 42. May wants to throw. Steps up. Deep shot, middle of the field. And it is caught. Another gorgeous throw from Drake May. May has been on the money all afternoon. Good for 49 yards. Working on Darian Porter. That's all Drake May. It's amazing.
10: The Raiders got caught in man coverage. Kyle Williams did a great job winning versus press coverage, running the post all the way down the football field. Drake May with a fantastic throw. And all day in the pocket to throw as well. And Kyle Williams with his second explosive play of the day.
0: Drake May has thrown for 344 yards. And we haven't started the fourth quarter yet. We're at the end of three in Foxborough. It's the Patriots 35, the Raiders 10. This is Football Sunday on ESPN Radio, presented by Gusto.
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8: I'm Christine Lisi. A nightmare for the Bears on the road. Packers leading Chicago 31-7, 12 and a half minutes to go in the fourth quarter. A pair of touchdown passes for Jordan Love. Back to you, Steve.
0: All right, Packers trying to get their groove on, much like the Patriots have here, up 35-10. And New England with the football. Ramondre Stevenson is strung out for a loss on the play. Darian Porter made the tackle, came up there.
10: That is a great tackle by corner Darian Porter. If he misses that tackle, Ramondre Stevenson is walking into the end zone for another touchdown.
0: Bring up a second down and goal just inside the 10. Imagine the Patriots will chew on some clock here as well. First 30 seconds of this fourth quarter, the game looking very much in hand. But May wants to throw for it. He's feeling himself now, rolling to his right. And will throw incomplete as he scampered to get towards out of bounds. Goes as an incompletion. Quay Walker had the coverage, and it's third down and goal. So much for working on the clock. They're still throwing the ball.
10: But it's a wise decision, right? It's not there. You're scrambling to the right. You don't want to, you know, have a negative play. So you just throw it out of bounds, live the play another down. But for the Raiders, right, you're down right now 25 points, 35-10 in the fourth quarter. As a head coach, I want to see who's still going to play to
0: great
10: the best
0: point
10: of their abilities.
0: Yep. The game is never over in the NFL.
10: Yep.
0: People are always watching, and the film doesn't lie. May throwing for the end zone and knocked away at the last second. Romeo Doubs went up to get it and could not bring it down. Doubs will get up slowly there.
10: Darian Porter. Two plays on this drive. Hitting the elbows of Romeo Doubs. And Steve, you're looking at me because that is
0: two hands on the football.
10: That is a drop by Romeo Doubs. Another one. That's
0: he
10: the
0: went
10: third
0: off,
10: one of
0: it was
10: the
0: acrobatic, but still got both hands on the ball. For $40 million guaranteed, you'd like to make that catch. Is that what the point?
10: 1,000%.
0: Here's Borregales. I know you well, my man. 28 yards away. The field is good. And the Patriots will add to their lead. We'll take a break. There's 14-12 to go in the fourth quarter. It's all New England now. The Patriots 38 and the Raiders 10. 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
0: With Harry Douglas and Dan Graziano, Foxborough is soggy today, but these fans, it's not dampening their party. It's all Patriots in their throwback uniforms honoring their championship team from 25 years ago. New England looks very much like the team that was in the Super Bowl a year ago, hammering the Raiders today. Dylan Labbe, far side at the 10 to 20, cuts inside the numbers now, and maybe got back to the 25. We'll see where they mark his forward progress. They will give him the 25. The Raiders will take over. What do you want to see here besides players not quitting for Las Vegas?
10: So, 2-minute offense. From this point on, you're down 28 points in the fourth quarter, 14 minutes to go. You have to be in 2-minute mode. You don't want to waste too much time because we've seen some crazy things happen in the NFL over the last few years. But you also want to have that urgency and go down and score some points if you have the ability to do so.
0: Are we going to see Fernando Mendoza make his NFL debut?
10: There's a big possibility.
0: He has not thrown an NFL pass yet. Check down screen to Ashton Jeanty with some running room. And a rare Raiders explosive play out to the 38 and a pickup of 11.
10: Great job by those offensive linemen getting out. Blocking downfield for Ashton Jeanty. And as I said, the Raiders are in 2-minute mode.
0: Kirk Cousins still out there on first down and 10 for the 37. Cousins in some trouble. Limited mobility is going to be sacked. Dropped back at the 29-yard line for a loss of 8. Leonard Taylor gets the sack.
10: The young player out of Miami.
0: Third sack of the day of Kirk Cousins, who at the age of 38 doesn't move around the pocket so well. You got to think we see Mendoza next series, right? Wouldn't you?
10: Got to give him some kind of playing time.
0: It's only a matter of when. Cousins throws middle of the field and is caught. First down for the Raiders. Cody White, big target, hauled it in. He's in New England territory at the 43-yard line. A pickup of 28. And the clock winds. And now it stops. I say it winds. There's an injured Patriots player way back at the 15-yard line. That's Draymond Jones. One of New England's most important defenders is face down on the turf and his helmet off.
10: This is the last thing you want if you're the New England Patriots. A guy that's instrumental to your defense.
0: The scrimmage was the line of scrimmage was the 29. He's back at the 16. And he's picking himself up off the turf now and walking off. Appears to be in some pain, but looks to be walking just fine. And play will continue on.
10: That last catch by Mr. White did a great job. We call that a skinny post. It's a seven-step post route. Great job on a seven-step, hitting it, and Kirk Cousins hitting him in stride as well, too, for a 28-yard gainer.
0: The injury timeout allows the Raiders to maybe catch their breath. First down and 10, 43 of New England. Cousins out of the gun, handoff inside to Genty. He'll push the pile down to the 40-yard line, maybe the 41. Pick up a three. What have you seen at Ashton Genty today? I know it's the foot, the ankle. He was so effective last year.
10: Well, I think in order for this offense to truly be what it wants to be, led by their head coach and play caller, Clint Kubiak, you have to run the football. And they have not been able to do that all season long.
0: Cousins steps to throw. Finds Genty coming across. There's an explosive play. Breaking tackles. Ashton Genty down to the 10-yard line. Finally, rumbled out of bounds by Kevin Byard along with Mike Brown. It's a pickup of 31. And, of course, Raider fans will be like, where was this all game long? Why just now?
10: Well, for a player like Ashton Genty, he played for an offensive coordinator that I had for the Atlanta Falcons. Dirk Cutter, he was a guy calling plays for Boise State. And he said, this young man, short aerial quickness, the ability to catch the ball out of the backfield, low center of gravity. You want to figure out how to get him going from a run game perspective, though.
0: First and goal from the 9. Quick throw out to the left to Trey Tucker for 4. It's going to bring up a second down and goal from the 5.
10: But I love the fight that we're seeing from the Las Vegas Raiders in their offense.
0: You said it. 2-minute offense here the rest of the way. Cousins out of the gun. Inside handoff to Genty. And down to the 3. Clock winds. 11:20 to go in the fourth quarter. The Patriots enjoying a 28-point lead.
10: Ashton Genty got a bulk of the workload on this drive, getting down the field in the tight red zone. He's coming off the field now, and Mike Washington has now entered the game at the running back position.
0: Genty has the most carries in the NFL this season without a touchdown.
16: First charge timeout. New England. It's a 30-second timeout.
0: And on a third and goal from the 2, the Patriots spend a timeout. We go down to Dan Graziano.
9: Steve, you mentioned Fernando Mendoza. Just give you guys a sense of what he's up to down here. He's got a helmet on all game so we can hear the calls. He's periodically throwing with Aiden O'Connell, the other backup. He was throwing with Cousins before Cousins went back in. But he hangs out with O'Connell and the veteran quarterbacks coach Mike Sullivan on the sideline. I guess ready to go whenever that time does happen. But remember, the Raiders came into this season saying they wanted to wait as long as they could. The 3-1 start has certainly helped them stick to that plan.
0: All right, Dan, thank you. Well, you think you put him in some mop-up duty. Just give him a few reps and some feel. You want to make sure he's protected when you do bring him in. Third down and goal from the 2 for the Raiders. Dylan Labe in the backfield. 3 receivers to the right. Kirk Cousins out of the shotgun. Sends a man in motion through the left. Gives it to Labe. Bounces it to the middle. And let's see. Did he get there? He did. End zone touchdown. Dylan Labe, the touchdown for the Raiders, but there is a flag down.
10: It's going to be holding, I think, on the defense.
16: Holding. Defense number 99. That penalty's declined. The result of the play is a touchdown.
0: You're good at this, buddy. You've done this before.
10: A few times.
0: Still got the good young eyes. Injured Patriot now is Corey Durden, the nose tackle, getting some attention. And that will slow the process of the extra point here. Clock is stopped, 10:49 to go, fourth quarter. And New England leading 38-16 for the time being. And we're going to take a break. 10:49 to go in the fourth. Extra point pending, 38-16. New England leads Las Vegas. 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
8: I'm Christine Lisi. The Browns have taken a 13-10 lead on the Jets with 6:22 to go in the fourth quarter, thanks to a 29-yard touchdown pass by Deshaun Watson. Back to Steve Levy.
5: A lot of time still left in that game, Christine. A lot of time left in this game. Things have really slowed down to a crawl here in Foxborough. 10:49 to go. And after the injury timeout, Matt Gay will be on to attempt the extra point. Beth Faber, are we going to break after this extra point again? Or we're going to stay here. We'll keep it here. We'll give you a quick timeout then. Figure out what's going on. Here's the extra point. Alex Ward will snap it. A.J. Cole will hold for Matt Gay. And Gay able to boot it through. And so it's a 21-point lead. A three-touchdown lead for the Patriots with 10:49 to play here in the fourth quarter.
6: And I love the fight by the Las Vegas Raiders on that drive. 8 plays, 74 yards, 3 minutes and 23 seconds off the clock. And that's what you want to see. At this juncture in the ball game, you're getting blown out. I want to see how many guys are going to still have that mindset of, hey, one play at a time. We still have an opportunity to go down here and score. We just seen it from the offense. Now it's on the defense. Are you still going to go out there and give maximum effort and try to get a stop defensively and give the ball back to your offense so they can have another two-minute drive?
5: And if you want to look ahead for the Raiders, get started promising 3-0. Tough loss. Could have beaten the Chiefs last week. Tough one here. They're going to drop to New England, but the schedule gets harder. At least the Raiders go home, but they've got the Bills and the Rams.

0: And it's recovered by the Patriots. Hunter Henry with the hands, team on. Of course, in recent years, the onside kick rules have changed. You have to announce it to the world. There's no essence of surprise. So the Patriots were ready for it. And New England will take over with excellent field position now. And I would imagine they'd go to the ground game here. But let's see. We've been wrong before. Ramondre Stevenson is still in there. But the backfield is empty except for Stevenson. No fullback. And Ramondre will pick up one. Rushing straight ahead. Stooks will make the tackle. For the Patriots schedule, you want to look ahead. The Jets will be here next week. And so that'll be New England's sort of get back in the rhythm things. The Patriots, you know, tough loss at Seattle. They hammered the Steelers, got blown out like they never do against the Jaguars, and bounced back against the Bills last week, and now New England seems to be rolling again.
1: Well, here's another thing about the schedule in this week's lineup. You have the Buffalo Bills playing the Los Angeles Rams, and if the Bills lose that matchup, well, the head-to-head goes to the New England Patriots, and now they're ahead of the AFC East like we've seen them win a season ago.
0: Corey Kiner was in the backfield getting some run, but May wants to throw and hits Eli Raridan for 7 more yards. Going to bring up a 3rd down and 3 as we tick under 10 minutes to play here in the fourth quarter. And a lot of the fans have started to leave. A lot of that's the score. A lot of that is the rain. 3rd down and 3, 37-yard line of the Raiders. May out of the shotgun as Stevenson to his left. Pressure coming. May able to escape. He'll throw. Finds a man. Efton Chisholm III has it. Inside the 30. Pickup of 8. Another 1st down for the New England Patriots. Clock goes 9.5 and winking.
1: Just the pocket awareness by Drake May, right? You felt pressure from the left side. You keep 2 hands on the football. You slide a little bit. And you keep your eyes downfield. Now, to a defense, you don't know what to do because he does have the ability to run that football and pick up a 1st down. But keeping his eyes downfield, finding Efton Chisholm, who showed us the last 2 weeks that he's a guy that they can really count on from a wide receiver standpoint.
0: Not a practice squad player?
1: No. I don't care what C.J. Gardner-Johnson
0: exactly.
1: is talking about.
0: See, Vrabel clapped right back at C.J. Gardner-Johnson, too?
1: Well, because when you get your butt beat the way they did last week, you don't make those type of comments in the media in post-game press conferences.
0: What did Vrabel say about C.J.? He said, well, that's coming from a guy who's been on, you know, 7 teams in
1: multiple teams.
0: Right. And if you're a Buffalo Bills defensive player, you can't be talking after that game, that loss last week.
1: Well, no, you go to him and you have a conversation with him and tell him, like, hey, we know that you are a talker. And you've done a lot of it in your career.
0: You're on a 1-year deal.
1: But when we lose ball games in the manner that we did, let's just be quiet and move on to the next game.
0: Yep. That's part of the culture there, too, right?
1: Yep.
0: 2nd down and 7 at the Raiders 25. Drake May in the center. Gives it up to Corey Kiner. Kiner showing great speed. Carving up the Raiders defense straight ahead, right down the gut in the middle to the 15. It's a pickup of 10. Kiner had the fumble early in the game. Looked like it might have been costly. And that'll all be forgotten because nothing has come from it. And really, ever since, this was a 7-7 football game. New England outscored the Raiders 31-3 before that last touchdown to make it seem closer than it actually is.
1: And what's been well for them today is the ball distribution. Kyle Williams, 3 catches, 91 yards, a touchdown. DeMario Douglas, 3 for 57 and a touchdown. Efton Chisholm, 5 for 57 yards. Raridan, 5 for 57 yards. And then Hunter Henry, 3 for 44 yards. A lot of ball distribution and a lot of different guys showing that, hey, we can make plays. And, Coach, you can get us the football and draw up plays for us as well, too.
0: Kiner out on the left side for 7 yards. Bring up a 2nd down and 3 from the Raiders 8 with 7 minutes left to play in the fourth quarter. And the Patriots will take every second off the play clock they can. Drake May's under center. 2 receivers to the right. Kiner in the backfield. Give it to him. He'll pick up a yard. Taron Johnson makes the tackle.
1: And even for a guy like Corey Kiner, who fumbled early in this ball game, okay, Travion Henderson went out with an injury. There's no, like, guarantee when he's going to come back. So they might have to lean on you in the upcoming week. So even though this is Mappa

0: time, you're still proving to the coach that, man, even though I fumbled early, you can count on me at different ball games this year if you need me.
1: New England's at 500 yards offense today.
2: Wow.
1: Is that right, Newman? Hello, Newman. Paul Newman says 500 yards total offense. And looking for another easy touchdown. They've all been easy for Drake May to DeMario Douglas. Drake May's fourth touchdown pass. And, man, these Patriots have been wide open all afternoon. There are no contested catches for New England.
0: Well, it's the communication in the secondary for the Las Vegas Raiders. You have a short motion by Efton Chisholm. You don't have guys communicating in the proper manner. And if you don't communicate at a high level in the secondary, you're going to have guys running wide open like we've seen all day long from the New England Patriots in their skill position players.
1: Pop Douglas has a pair. Gonna lose Mac Hollins. Who's gonna step up? Last week it's Chisholm. Today it's Douglas. Extra point on the way from Borregales. And it's all good. All good for the Patriots. They put a 45 burger on this Raiders defense with 6:06 to go in the fourth. And the fans will head to the exits. 45-17 Patriots, and they're firing the Muscats. In the left end zone to our left, down to Dan Graziano.
3: I got Fernando Mendoza throwing on the sideline, looking like we might get to see the first overall pick in the draft. Not a sure thing yet, but he looks to me like a guy who's getting ready to go in the game.
1: All right, that's a reason to stick around.
0: He's a guy that won a national championship last year at Indiana University. Won the Heisman Trophy Award as well, too. Was the number one overall pick in the 2026 NFL Draft. And at some point, right, even if it's not a starting role at the quarterback position, you do want to get some type of film that he can learn from. So this is a great opportunity right now in mop-up duty time when you're losing by a lot of points to get your young quarterback out there to get some kind of burn.
1: And there he is. And you can hear the smattering of applause from those who are paying attention. Here on ESPN Radio, you get your first listen to Fernando Mendoza's first NFL snaps. The number one overall pick. And there are fans out here in the rain celebrating with Indiana jerseys and jackets on. You going to make it, let him throw the ball too? Or are you going to let him hand off here? First down and 10 from the 35. Say hi to Fernando Mendoza. Out of the shotgun. Laube to his left. Takes a high snap. Brings it down. And Laube will run and pick up 3 on the play. Out to the 38-yard line. Second down.
0: He is such a positive player. As he handed that football off and he veered up to the left, he came back and he just started clapping instantly, going back to the huddle. But you like guys like that.
1: So he's got the goody two-shoes thing going, right? They do this great commercial. He's in Las Vegas, obviously. He's at a blackjack table, and he says, go fish. Right? Like, I mean, that's the kind of kid he is. At the black, he's drinking late night at the bar. He's drinking milk and cookies.
0: Yes.
1: You know, like. So he's got that persona around him. Now he wants to throw. For the first time as an NFL player, throws underneath. It's complete to Laube. He'll remember he completed his first NFL pass for a pickup of 2.
0: So now this is his first NFL third down.
1: Yes.
0: In the regular season. Third and 5.
1: A lot of firsts.
0: What are we going to get from Fernando Mendoza?
1: I take a deep shot, but that's me. I'm an aggressive play caller.
0: It's 3rd and 5, Steve. How about just picking up the
1: screen.
0: First down?
1: You want to take what the defense gives you here?
0: Is that what you're saying? 1,000%.
1: Third down and 5 from the 40. Fernando Mendoza, what are you going to do? Takes a snap, pocket collapses, throws, and able to complete for a first down. Out to the right, Ian Thompson makes the catch. Just his third catch of the season, pickup of 8, and Mendoza's on the move. They won't huddle. They'll go hustle up, hurry up. A 2-minute offense style, just shy of the 50-yard line.
0: And I love the third down decision. It wasn't his initial read, but he went through his progressions, and they picked up the first down.
1: Zips one across the middle. That, too, is caught. To Trey Tucker. Check my math, but I believe Mendoza's 3 for 3 now. Picked up 15 on the play there. Vildor at the coverage.
0: If he keeps this up, we're not going to call him Fernando. We're going to call him Nando.
1: I like it.
0: We're going to take the fur off of it.
1: Yep. Although Fernando is fun to say. He wants to throw some more. He's having a good time out there. Pierre completes another pass. Mendoza's four for his first four. That's down to the 28 and a pickup of eight more yards.
0: And this is the two-minute situation you see for Fernando Mendoza right now operating, giving his wide receiver signals, telling the offensive line the protection that he wants as well.
1: Went to Devin Tompkins there. Fernando Mendoza in some trouble trying to escape. He'll throw on the run. Completes to Labe. This guy, Fernando Mendoza, he doesn't miss. 7 yards there.
0: But it's understanding where the check downs are as well. Even though he's not throwing the ball deep down the field, that's initially where he wants to go. But if guys are covered, you want to see him continuously go through the progressions and hit his check down.
1: Mendoza throws and caught right sideline. No, they're going to say out of bounds.
0: That's on the wide receiver.
1: Malik Benson brought it down but couldn't keep it in bounds. Mendoza, who for the time being had 100% completion percentage, that's going to drop down now. It's going to take a hit.
0: Yeah, it's all about awareness as a wide receiver. Understand where you are on the football field.
1: Yep. He should be 6 for 6.
0: Yeah, that would have been a $50 fine in my meeting room back in the day. Awareness.
1: Second down and 10 at the New England 20-yard line. Got to have some fun. You're down by 45-17. Mendoza wants to throw. Why not? That throw is caught. Forward progress will give him the 15. Able to hook up with Malik Benson, who might be ready to take on a large role. Jalen Naylor is in concussion protocol and inactive today. Third down and 5 upcoming at the 14-yard line. Dare I say this is 4-down territory. Mendoza, quick throw to the sideline. And it's knocked away. Malik Benson looked like he was there. And Elliot Davison, who was just added to the 53-man roster, he's able to break up the play. Clock is stopped, 2:42 to go, and a 4th and 4 upcoming.
0: And what about the Patriots? They went cover zero all-out blitz on that 3rd and 5. So Fernando, understanding what the coverage was, he dissected it, knew exactly where he needed to go with the football. The pass just wasn't completed.
1: Daquan Jones put a pretty good lick on Mendoza there. 4th down and 5, Fernando takes the snap. Patriots bring the pressure. Mendoza rolling to his right. If he can turn the corner, he's got some running room. And let's see. Knocked out of bounds. Where will they spot him? They spot him at the 11. He needed the 10.
2: The ruling on the field is the quarterback was short of the line of the game. First down, New England.
1: Nnamdi Obizior, the rookie out of TCU, got him out of bounds just in time. And the Fernando Mania, if you're old enough to remember the original Fernando Mania for Valenzuela,
0: is now
1: you
0: over.
1: Will get that. It's a heck of a first drive, though.
0: It was. Some positives that you can learn from.
1: Completed his first 5. Mendoza finishes 6 of 8 for 48 yards. And 1 run for 3 yards. And New England will take over. Drake May is still in the game. And the handoff to Corey Kiner straight ahead. Now he bounces out to the right. Kiner wanting some more and one man to beat. And he's out to the 40-yard line. Jeremy Chinn saved another New England touchdown. That's a 32-yard run. Let's pause 10 seconds for station identification. 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
1: There's 2 minutes left to play. It's the 2-minute warning here in Foxborough. It's the New England Patriots 45, Las Vegas Raiders 17. 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
1: With Harry Douglas and Dan Graziano, it's all over but the crying for Las Vegas Raiders here. They have been totally throttled by the Patriots. Drake May will go down to one knee. The Vegas Raiders have all three timeouts and doesn't look like they'll use any of them, and why would they? As the clock will tick away and melt down to nothing, New England will improve to 3-2, and they'll get the Jets here next week. And the Raiders will drop down to 3-2 as well. And look, if I told you the Raiders are going to be through in two after 5 weeks, you'd take that for Las Vegas.
0: 1,000% you would take that. And we understand the culture is now shifting out west when it comes to the Las Vegas Raiders. They're going to learn a lot from today's ball game. But for the New England Patriots, Drake May, you know, early on in the season, a lot of people were worried about his mental. You know, he wasn't playing really good football as well. The confidence wasn't there. You've seen it in post-game press conferences as well. But these last 2 weeks, last week versus the Buffalo Bills, and then right now today, 26 of 34 for 374 yards and four touchdown passes. The confidence is back. He's very decisive in what he wants to do when he's dropping back and passing the football, but also utilizing his legs and running the football, being that dual threat quarterback. And I love the way that Josh McDaniels integrated the run game today as well and married it with the pass game. 30 carries for 166 yards and two touchdowns for New England on the ground.
1: I mean, the Patriots just looked perfect offensively. They had the Raiders guessing, I think, the whole way. This was as thorough a victory as you could get if you're the New England Patriots. 536 yards of offense for New England, and Drake May is all smiles, as you would expect. We saw the NFL debut of the number one draft pick, Fernando Mendoza, and he went 6 of 8 for 48 yards. And that might be the only bright spot for the Vegas Raiders.
0: But I love what I've seen from Fernando Mendoza. He didn't come in shell-shocked. He came in like he was prepared. And I love the play calling, the two-minute operation. He operated it very, very well. I know they didn't pick up that fourth down. He was trying. He dove and tried to pick it up so they can extend the drive. But you feel really good right now about your number one overall pick in the 2026 NFL draft if you're the front office of the Las Vegas Raiders.
1: You're not going to Mendoza next week, are you?
0: No.
1: You stay in Cousins.
0: See.
1: Yep. Is that Spanish? Is
0: yes.
1: That Spanish?
0: Yep. A little something.
1: Thanks for that.
0: Bilingual.
1: ESPN Deportes. Got it.
0: My kids know more than me.
1: Yeah, so do mine.
0: And I feel shame, so that's why I've been trying to learn a little bit more.
1: So do I. This is Weintraub's seventh grade Spanish class. I'm still working off that. Yo soy Esteban, and that's...
0: I'm not that far yet, Steve.
1: La Puerta is either a door.
0: Don't do me like
1: table.
0: This on the broadcast.
1: No. Live radio.
0: All I'm going to say is itu.
1: Waiting on Dan Graziano and a special guest. After it's all New England in a big way. Drake May was brilliant. His last two games now, 7 touchdowns, just 1 interception. He's passed for 643 yards in the last 2 games. Did it against a quality opponent in Buffalo last week and against these Raiders here today. May put up eye-popping numbers, as did everyone on this New England offense. And the Patriots, who looked so slow coming out of the gate, now down to the field. Dan Graziano.
3: All right,
1: with Hunter Henry.
3: Here with Patriots tight end Hunter Henry. So, overall, this offensive performance, your quarterback, Drake May, these young receivers stepping up with the injuries. I mean, what do you say about the group overall?
10: It's just a lot of fun, man. A lot of guys are just, you know, are very unselfish and are just excited for the next guy to make the play. A lot of guys, like you said, stepped up today. And what more can you say about our guy, behind center and 10? Just a stud, man, and just a joy to play with.
3: Just the last 2 games, that Buffalo last week and then here, I mean, what sort of statement, I guess, has he made to the world that was kind of probably questioning him a little bit a couple weeks ago?
10: Never questioned. I'll tell you that right now. None of us in that locker room, for anybody, ever questioned that guy. We know who he is. And he's starting to show it week after week.
3: It's not just the offense. You got injuries all over the defense. They obviously stepped up today. Cornerbacks that are having to play, they're generally back. What is it about this team? Why are you guys so good at that next man up thing everybody talks about?
10: Just unselfish, like I said, man. It's just the guys that care, man. There really is a connection on this team, and we're still building that, man. We're still coming together. Everybody really cares about each other, and it's a lot of fun to go out there and play with that.
3: All right, defending AFC champs, back to 3-2. Thanks, Hunter.
10: All right, brother. Thank you.
3: Take care.
1: Good job, Dan. Thank you. It's all New England Patriots today. They have effectively crushed the Vegas Raiders to the tune of 45-17. And that's how we're going to conclude our broadcast here today. Our statistician, as always, Paul Newman. Our spotter, Barry Hockhauser. Thanks to Doug Lane, who did a great job, our engineer. Again, our final score, New England 45, Las Vegas 17. For Harry Douglas, Dan Graziano, and our producer, Beth Faber, I'm Steve Levy. Now here's Christine Lisi with the Football Sunday postgame show.
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11: 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In their home matchup versus the Raiders, quarterback Drake May and the Patriots picked right back up where they left off 1 week ago.
1: May has time for lunch and a cup of coffee. Now throws, end zone, wide open, touchdown. DeMario Douglas, they call him Pop. He couldn't be more wide open. The easiest touchdown, pitch and catch ever. Good for 35 yards. And the Patriots draw first blood.
11: Raiders answered right back on their next possession to tie the game at 7. New England took a 21-7 lead into the half, and May and company just getting started.
1: Second and 19 for the 34. May, deep shot, left side, got a man. It is caught for the touchdown. Kyle Williams from Drake May. A rainbow out of the sky from May that was perfect. Into the outstretched arms of Williams, 34 yards for the score. And the Patriots have opened things up here on their first drive of the second half.
11: 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May found the end zone again, this time with his legs.
1: It's a third down and one from the 3. Can pick up the first down here. May wants to carry it himself. Left side, turns the corner. Forget the first down. How about the end zone? Drake May scampers left for another Patriots touchdown.
11: And another highlight throw from the Patriots quarterback as well.
1: Third down and 2 from the 42. May wants to throw. Steps up. Deep shot, middle of the field. And it is caught. Hauled in by Kyle Williams. Another gorgeous throw from Drake May. May has been on the money all afternoon. Good for 49 yards. Working on Darian Porter. That's all Drake May. It's amazing.
11: 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With over 500 yards of offense, Patriots routed the Raiders 45-17. May 374 yards passing, 4 touchdowns. Vegas QB Fernando Mendoza, the first overall pick in the draft, 6 of 8, 48 yards passing in his first NFL regular season game action. Coming up next, the Packers embarrass the Bears at Lambeau. 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
11: 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This is the Football Sunday postgame show on ESPN Radio. Giants and Commanders tied at 27, 9 minutes left in overtime. Broncos and Chargers are scoreless in the first quarter, but Denver is in the red zone. LA's lost 7 straight dating back to last season. That's the longest losing streak for any Jim Harbaugh team as a head coach in the NFL or at the college level. On to some finals. Vikings defeated the Saints 23-13. Kyler Murray, 299 yards passing and a touchdown to Justin Jefferson. Minnesota's 5-0. Texas Texans pick up their first win of the season, 26-3 over the Titans. C.J. Stroud threw for a score and ran for another. Packers were all over the Bears, 31-7, 367 yards passing and a pair of TDs for Jordan Love. Bengals 31, Dolphins 18, Joe Burrow four touchdown passes with one going to who else but Ja'Marr Chase. Jets held off the Browns 17-12. Braylon Allen ran for 116 yards and a score. Steelers beat the Colts 34-22. Two touchdowns apiece for Jalen Warren and Pat Freiermuth. 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The Bills and Rams cap off Week 5 tomorrow night, 8:15 Eastern on ESPN. A matchup of two of the highest scoring teams in the league since the start of the 2025 season. And this season, the Bills offense averaging nearly 32 points per game. The Rams almost 29 points per game. The last time these two teams met, both offenses put on a show, including six total TDs from Buffalo's Josh Allen in a 44-42 loss. L.A. quarterback Matthew Stafford.
2: I don't know about the individual player, but for sure the team. I got a ton of respect for Josh, what he brings to their team. Not only from just making the plays, but I just think his presence out there gives them a ton of confidence, as it should. He's a fantastic player, has been for a while, and he does a great job leading that offense and leading that team. Obviously I'm going against their defense, but understanding full well that, our defense is facing a guy that is as talented as anybody in the NFL at the quarterback position. So it'll be a big time challenge for us as a team, as a unit. But we're looking forward to it.
11: Buffalo's 3-1, but its offense very sloppy the last two games. 7 turnovers total. Its defense near the bottom of the NFL in a handful of categories, including yards per drive. ESPN NFL analyst Herm Edwards.
6: Against the Rams, they'll get tested, their back end, with mm-hmm. Puka.
11: Mm-hmm.
6: They better figure out where he's at. Yes. They're going to move him all over the place. Stafford, we know, is going to sit in the pocket. He's not a run-around guy. He's going to be sitting right there. On the flip side of it, if you're the Rams, you're nervous about who? Superman.
11: 17.
6: Yeah. Okay, what is he? Look, when you play against Buffalo, you got to tell your defense, hey, look, it's real simple, guys, on defense. If we're going to lose to Buffalo, Josh Allen has to beat us throwing from the pocket.
11: Right.
6: We can't allow this guy to get outside the pocket, because once he gets outside the pocket, it's playground football, and we don't have a coverage for that. We just don't, because he's Superman. And once he gets outside the pocket, he puts his cape on, and there's no telling what he's going to do. Is he going to run? Is he going to throw the ball, going to the right and throw it 60 yards over there to the left? Because he just does what he wants to do. It's almost playground. And it's like no recess for him. Keep him in the pocket. Don't let him escape. And if we can do that, we got a chance.
11: Herm from our Football Sunday pregame show. 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Coming up next, it's prime time. For producer Josiah Howard, technical director Rachel Robinson, and associate producer Eric Handman, I'm Christine Lisi. 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

0: including playoffs.
1: Oh, I thought it was just regular season.
0: Before, yeah. So Tom Brady 737, Drew Brees 608, Aaron Rodgers 582.
1: Yeah, I was just looking at Tom Brady's regular season numbers, which is 649. No one's going to touch. Can you imagine Brady regular season threw for 89,000 yards?
2: No one's touching none of Brady's numbers.
1: None of them. No one's 333 starts.
2: Nobody's regular season. 10 Super Bowls. No one's winning 7 of them. He said that those numbers, they just won't be touched. Quarterbacks get hurt. Coaches get fired.
1: Do you realize his postseason record, 48 starts, was 35-13?
2: Yeah, he was.
1: He threw for over 1,300 yards in the postseason.
2: He never 13,000
1: yards. Yeah. I mean, it's unreal. I mean, those, you look at those, sort of like the Jerry Rice receiving numbers. All right, we got the Giants right now. Oh. Since both teams have had the ball, next score wins the game. So all the Giants need is a field goal to put this one away. We're at 4.5 minutes to go in the overtime.
2: Look at this throw to Malik Nabers.
1: And Malik Nabers.
2: Oh, they're a field goal, right? Does that put him in field? Yeah, they're inside the 40 now. They're inside the 40 to pull this at 10 catches for a buck 22 and a touchdown. That's a WR1 right there.
1: All right, so there it is. 20 targets in the game.
2: Why not?
1: 20 targets?
2: Why not?
1: Holy, whoa.
2: Let me ask you a question.
1: How do you only have 10 catches on 20 targets?
2: Because Jameis Winston's his quarterback. Don't ask silly questions. If you have it's like having a great back, right? Bijan Robinson, would you not give it to him 20 times?
1: Well, I would.
2: Would you not throw to Jaxon Smith-Njigba 15 times? Yes.
1: You know,
2: I'm
1: goes
2: throwing
1: back
2: to that guy 15 times today.
1: 49ers take the early 7-0 lead. Brock Purdy touchdown pass to Mike Evans.
2: There we go. Come on with the parlay money, VJ.
1: All right. Something just happened here in the Broncos game. All right, I'll have to check out on that. So the Chargers right now trailing the Broncos 7-0 in that game. Meanwhile, the Cardinals have a 2nd and 10 at the Lions 18. So, hey, the Cardinals are going to score today. There's a guarantee. There's touchdown.
2: He dropped it.
1: That was almost a spectacular one hand with his left hand. Catch.
2: Why do defensive backs stand up and celebrate like they did something when a player drops the ball?
1: Well, this is Brooks.
2: Look, if you look at this defensive back, didn't do anything, bro. You got beat.
1: You don't do anything.
2: No, he dropped that ball. You don't do anything. You got beat.
1: You call that a drop?
2: That's a drop.
1: If
2: it hits your hands, it's a drop.
1: It hits his hand.
2: No, he cradles it to his
1: body. Well, he tried to. Oh, we're watching in slow motion as opposed to real time.
2: Man. Come on. It's going to go down as a drop.
1: All right, 3:40 to go in this overtime right now. Commanders and Giants are tied at 27. Giants with a 2nd and 12 right now. And they are at the 38-yard line.
2: Ooh, Cam. He lost his footing, man. Almost had a breakaway run right there.
1: All right, so we're watching that right there because that is ahead. So yes, Scataboo right there, he had a big run over the middle. So he's inside the 30-yard line. How many plays do you run here until you actually bring the field goal team?
2: Until he gets the fourth down.
1: Really?
2: Yeah.
1: Why?
2: Yeah, because you just that's just always been my belief.
1: You could fumble the ball and get it right back.
2: Well, it's 3rd and 6. Run the ball right here again. Run the football.
1: All right.
2: Do not throw this ball.
1: Okay.
2: I'm handing this to Cam Scataboo, and I'm saying just run straight. Keep two hands on the ball. When you feel the contact, just go down, and let's kick this ball right. Boom.
1: All right. Come they gave on, it to Scataboo, and he's going to get
2: and
1: a first down.
2: That's a first down. That's why you do that.
1: Okay,
2: play.
1: Then the question is how many more plays? It's a 40-yard field goal right now.
2: Run it down. Why are you running it down?
1: Why would you risk?
2: Nope.
1: I remember our Raider days. We did this in an overtime game. As soon as we had the ball, boom, get the kicker on, end the game, let's go home.
2: Yeah, but no.
1: Really?
2: No.
1: Do you remember the Miracle in the Meadowlands when Larry Zonka, they were running out the clock and he fumbled the ball?
2: Yeah.
1: And Herm Edwards picked it up for the Eagles and ran for the touchdown?
2: Yeah, I get all of that in history of football, but at the end of the day, right now, you're asking me what I'm telling you I'm doing right now.
1: Is there a difference in the NFL between a 40-yard field goal and a 30-yard field goal attempt?
2: Yeah, 10 yards.
1: Oh, come on.
2: But you asked the question, I gave you an answer.
1: Are the percentages any different of making that field goal?
2: I bet they are. Ask the number of people
1: I doubt it. No one misses field goals inside 40. All right, here we go. The Cardinals, a little flea flicker play right now. Came up a yard short. It was fourth and one. So they
2: were in a Philly special right there. Was that Jacoby Brissett? He didn't look good after he just got up, though. It looked like he got hit in his lower back. He kind of winced. Yeah, you don't want that. Well, you do, because my man Carson Beck is waiting.
1: Carson Beck.
2: My man CB.
1: Yeah, Miami really misses Carson Beck this year. All right, here we go. That was a double reverse flea flicker. Yeah.
2: It's just a bad play.
1: All right, the Chargers. Look at that. Look at that offense.
2: Now, let's focus on the Giants right now, because I need this underdog to come in for me today.
1: All right, here we go. So it is first and 10. They are at the 24-yard line of the Commanders. Again, next score wins. They just keep handing the ball to Scataboo. Right. And there's a fumble.
2: That's why you go down.
1: And there's a fumble. As I called it, in your face.
2: That's why
1: I said,
2: you
1: got to go for the field goal right now.
2: How about just hold on to the ball?
1: And they said it is the Commander's ball. Scataboo. What did I just say?
2: No. You're dancing around. I said, keep two arms on. Watch what he does, though.
1: Why are you still running the ball?
2: Why are you dancing around?
1: The ball's out. Scataboo fumbles. All right, I'm genius.
2: Ball's out.
1: And that ball is out.
2: Why are you dancing around? He doesn't have two hands on the ball.
1: The ball is out. So there it is right there. Instead of kicking the game-winning field goal, the Giants blow it, and Scataboo fumbles. Commanders have the ball.
2: You gotta be kidding me. Just run straight into cover. When you feel contact, go down.
1: Just come on and kick a quick.
2: He's back there trying to juke. No, I still don't agree with that.
1: Really?
2: I just proved
1: my point.
2: No, you didn't.
1: You just need to bow at my feet. No. You are a genius, Hartman. Why didn't I listen to you?
2: The only person I call a genius on this planet is my son, Cameron, a.k.a. the Tay-Tay. My neurodivergent right. son, I love so He's the only genius I know.
1: You won't give me credit. I'll give credit for myself. I'm really good at that. I can do that. I'm going to give him credit because
2: Oh my God.
1: The Commanders.
2: Oh, my God. I was about to say, is he going to score? You got to be kidding me.
1: All right, the Giants deserve it for not listening to me. Yeah, that's you, John Harbaugh.
2: Well, you said
1: Harbaugh's the most overrated coach in the NFL. I said it. I'm going to say it again. And today, they blow this game to the Commanders.
2: You said they've been listening to you, so then why didn't he kick the field goal?
1: I don't know. Well, because John Harbaugh. John Harbaugh obviously should have listened to me. But he didn't. That's why you're the worst, and I'm not.
2: God,
1: all right,
2: Cam.
1: There's Scataboo right there, the most overrated running back in the NFL. He's a good commercial guy, though. All right, they have the ball now at the own 30. Well, he's on commercials all the time. Scataboo.
2: I know, but that means he's good at it. Peyton Manning's good at his commercials.
1: Yeah, he is. He is really good.
2: All
1: right,
2: Peyton
1: another
2: Manning.
1: Play is they're almost at midfield right now.
2: No, they're going to lose this Giants.
1: Wow, that is something else. All right, we will continue on here with our coverage around the NFL. This is End Zone Radio.
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7: All right, you're not going to believe what just happened, folks. Once again, End Zone Radio here, presented by Underdog and Leash Your Dog. All right. So the Commanders had the ball. They were inside the 30-yard line of the Giants. They're inside a minute to go. Remember, I was screaming about just go on and kick the field goal. No. So what the Commanders do is they run a play. Clock's running. They have no timeouts. Jaden Daniels scrambles. He goes down, apparently unaware of the clock situation. 5-4. He gets up too late, tries to set his line, spike the ball. Game over. Ends in a 27-all tie. Wow. So both the Commanders and the Giants were in a position to win the game with a field goal. Instead, they ran extra plays, and it ends up in a 27-27 tie.
8: And you're so genius, knowing they didn't listen to you.
7: They don't listen to me. Dan Quinn. The game ends. Dan Quinn, the coach of the Commanders, slams his headset like, what is going on?
8: How many brain farts did we see in the NFL today, guys? Like, just coaches and players just make brain fart decisions.
7: Okay, let's go back to the start of this.
8: Seriously.
7: Part. So you're sitting there by the way, it's not like Dan Quinn can, unless he literally told his quarterback, all right, like, keep in mind, if you are going down, we got to get up and spike the ball. Again, this was a makeable field goal. Not quite like it was for the Giants, but it was makeable. But you're fine. You're going to run a play. You got to be 100% aware of the clock because you have no way to stop the clock. Understand that. If that wasn't conveyed to Jaden Daniels, then that's on the coach. If it was told to Jaden Daniels and he just has a brain fart on the field, then that's on your quarterback.
8: Well, the play looked discombobulated from the beginning. Yep. The running back goes the opposite direction. It looks like it was supposed to be a handoff. No one's there. So then he's kind of scrambling around.
7: Well, then you got to get down immediately.
8: Right.
7: Come up, get everybody to the line of scrimmage, spike the ball, go
8: for
7: a field goal.
8: He almost runs in a circle, right? He almost starts to scramble, but then he thinks, oh, no, don't do this. Let me backtrack and get to a little safe place where I can go down.
7: Even when he went down, he didn't seem to be in any time urgency.
8: To get up, right, to get up really quick and get everybody going.
7: You can see the Giants looking at him like, wow, thank you, 5-4-3.
8: And you can see Giants players pulling their player off like, no, get off. We don't want a penalty for, delay a game. Get off him. Let him get up. Get off. The Giant players ran off like, hey, that felt like a win to them. Being that they were down so much and getting dominated earlier in his game, for them to come back and tie it up. You know who's off the hook? You know who's off the hook, though? Mr. Cam. Mr. Scottaboo. You're off the, you get off of this one, brother, because the ends and the tie is not a loss. It's not a dub, so the next thing you'll take is a tie. You'll take a tie if it's not a loss.
7: All right, don't forget Dan Byer, Kerry Rhodes, Monty Bolaños will be taking things over here on End Zone Radio at the top of the hour. All right, just to update you right now, Seahawks and 49ers are tied at 7. Sam Darnold doing his thing early in this game. He has an interception in this game, but they did get a touchdown. From Emmanuel Wilson on the ground. So Darnold early interception in this game. Brock Purdy, the MVP, 2 of 7. 2 of 7, 15 yards passing. So Seahawks a different level of defense.

0: comments. Broncos and the Chargers right now, 7-0 Broncos. The Chargers trying to get something going. They're at midfield right now. And
1: they were gifted that early touchdown.
0: Yeah, so they were after the
1: they were gifted fumble. That early touchdown.
0: So the Broncos, I picked the Chargers. Come on, come through. And Cardinals leading the Lions. Right now, the Cardinals defense is doing a job on the Lions.
1: Yeah.
0: Jacoby Brissett threw a touchdown pass early in this game for the Cardinals. And if you missed it, Marvin Harrison Jr. has been traded from the Cardinals to the Houston Texans.
1: Can we say something about the Lions really quick that I just think we just keep avoiding on, especially on this show? Their window's closed. They're not a championship contending team.
0: No.
1: Well, fun. They're a fun offensive bet the over every week team. They're not a team that they had their shot. They were in the NFC championship game. They're up in the second half, and they blow the game, and it's been a backtrack since.
0: Well, I tell you what, the Cardinal defense has shut them down so far in this game. They are an inspired bunch at home, leading this one 7-0. All right, what about tonight's game? Ravens without Lamar Jackson on the road against the red-hot Atlanta Falcons.
1: Oh, no, give me Atlanta all day. There's no Jamar, no Lamar. Who's it, Huntley? Huntley tonight?
0: Yeah, Huntley tonight. Nah. By the way, Michael Penix is in love with Drake London. I mean, he is just throwing in the ball, and they have the best running back in the league this year.
1: I would be, too. I would be in love with my 6'4". You know, 6'3" or 6', whatever, 220-pound receiver. Absolutely. I love you too, brother.
0: And tomorrow night, we got the Bills, obviously, on the road against the Rams at its SoFi.
1: Surprisingly, I'm going to take the Bills on this.
0: Are you going
1: one,
0: to the game?
1: Yeah, I'm going to take the Bills tomorrow night. I don't know yet. I don't know yet. My credential did come through.
0: Yeah, it's good.
1: But, you know, with barber school and everything, I have a lot going on right now.
0: You are a man that wears many hats. That is for sure. Bro, all right, get ready because Dan and Kerry and Monty are going to take you the rest of the way. This is End Zone Radio.
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23: 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A black man from the projects comes forward with information about the case.
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23: 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Lee Harris is sentenced to 90 years.
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23: Behind bars, Lee finds an unlikely ally in his cellie, Robert. The pair are like chalk and cheese. There's no way their paths would ever cross on the outside. 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Clear Lee's name.
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33: Week 5 of the NFL continues, but news out of the NFL as the Cardinals have agreed to trade wide receiver Marvin Harrison Jr. and a 2027 seventh round pick to the Houston Texans in exchange for a 2027 second and sixth round pick. Right now, the Cardinals hosting the Lions, and they're up 7-0 early in the second quarter. Also early in the second quarter, where the Broncos lead the Chargers 7-3. J.K. Dobbins with a rushing touchdown for Denver. The 49ers got in the end zone first as Brock Purdy connected with Mike Evans, but the Seahawks have responded with their own touchdown, so it's a tie game in Seattle. They're tied at 7 late in the first quarter. The Texans did get their first win of the season, a 26-3 victory over the Titans. The Vikings are still undefeated 5-0 after outscoring the Saints 23-13, while the Packers crushed the Bears 31-7. The Giants and the Commanders went to overtime, and it ended in a tie at 27. I'm Ansi Bolaños.
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0: Palacios and former NFL All-Pro safety Kerry Rhodes.
1: We got a hat trick of games here in Week 5 to keep our eye on, plus the big trade that you just heard Monty Bolaños tell you about. Welcome in. It is End Zone Radio, and there were a couple of crazy endings in the games earlier today. Kerry, not only in London, but also in the nation's capital, where you heard Monty tell you the Giants and Commanders ended up playing to a 27-all draw.
3: Yeah, I was on the way over watching that Giants-Commanders game, trying to see if anybody was going to actually claim it, take that game, and obviously they did not. They ended up in a tie, if you guys haven't seen, but second half performance by Jameis Winston to get them back and have a chance to win, but some miscues cost them a chance to actually complete the comeback.
1: That's the funny thing. If you're a Commanders fan, you're saying to yourself, Jaden Daniels is running around having the time of his life, looking spry. The elbow didn't seem to be an issue. In fact, he was having too much fun. His time ran out on him in overtime, and they did not end up getting the field goal unit on after a spike. They ran out of time, and it was just a series of miscues in that overtime. Missed kicks, fumbles, turnovers. Maybe a fitting way for the Giants and Commanders to end it on in Week 5.
33: I know we're talking about Jaden Daniels not knowing how much time was left on the clock, but in reality, they should never have been in that position, and the Giants should have just hit that field goal when they were in field goal. They both had opportunities to win, and they just didn't. I don't understand how they kept running the ball when they were in field goal range. Can you explain it to me like I'm five?
3: I'm about to
33: Please do.
3: Just in this situation
33: in
3: alone.
33: In this situation, overtime.
3: The kicker missed two kicks earlier, and so for them, they wanted to get as close as possible for him to make that kick. Obviously, in that situation, they already had an opportunity to score. Washington had opportunity. So you're in field goal range. You take it normally. But that kicker had a bad day. So they were just trying to get as close as they could.
1: Dominic Zvada is a rookie out of Michigan. Actually missed three kicks in the day. In the conditions that you saw, if you were watching, it was a wet, soggy day in D.C. No such thing as a sure thing unless you have Cam Little. That's a whole nother story. Nick Sirianni taking blame for the Eagles' loss in London today. He should, but not for the reason why. It's like when you apologize to someone, but you're not apologizing for the right thing. Yeah. That's what Nick Sirianni should do. We'll tell you about that later on. We do want to keep you locked in to what's happening in these three games, and we hope to talk to Mark Schlereth, who was on the call for Fox as the Bengals went to Miami and beat the Dolphins today. So now the Bengals head into the bye week for them on a high note, while it's a good time for a bye week for the Miami Dolphins as well. The Seahawks and Niners playing right now, nearing the end of the first quarter, Kerry. NFC West supremacy, maybe NFC supremacy, maybe even NFL supremacy when you're talking about these teams. Battle of 4-0 and 3-1. Early turnover by Sam Darnold. 49ers commit their own turnover on special teams. This should be a good one today.
3: Yeah, this is the marquee game of the afternoon for sure. I mean, both of these teams, you said it, NFC West supremacy on the line, but also two teams that are, you know, trying to cement their type of play in this game. Both really good defensively. Both can run. Both got quarterbacks that can make plays. 49ers quarterback doesn't make as many mistakes as Seattle with Darnold, but we'll see how it pans out today.
33: Both teams trying to pull away from the rest of the pack and just general across the league. You know what I mean?
1: Yeah. And when you look at this game, it's funny. I was talking with Mike Gonzalez, our executive producer beforehand, who's a Raiders fan. And I understand that it's a great start to the year for the Raiders. Today did not go their way.
3: Yeah.
1: But guess what? Today was not expected to go their way.
3: Yeah.
1: And to Monty's point about this game here, this is a coin flip. So if it lands heads and you call heads and it goes to your side, that's then momentum carrying on. When you're going down the schedule that people do when the schedule comes out in May and they have nothing to talk about on the NFL Network, so they just predict schedules. Just kidding, but that's what people do. This is probably the game where you say, Seahawks will win that one, and then they'll lose in San Francisco. But then when the week comes, and Seahawks are, what, 2.5-point favorite, according to Underdog, in this contest heading in? Seems pretty close to me, and it wouldn't put it past me that San Francisco would go in and win this game just like they did the year before. So to Monty's point, if San Francisco wins this, now they're 5-0 with wins over the Rams and Seahawks in their division. And by the way, those two games are considered road games.
3: Yeah.
1: So now you have the home return. Absolutely. And then if Seattle ends up winning this, you're a game up on the, at least you have a game in hand on the 49ers, tied with them when it comes to the record, but it sets up really well for you despite having a short week when they take on the Broncos on Sunday Night Football. But yeah, an opportunity where the NFC North right now is kind of falling back to the middle as Minnesota's 5-0. So some teams are going to be chasing there.
3: Yep.
1: The NFC East is what it is. We don't know about the NFC South. So aside from the Vikings being that perfect 5-0, Monsey's right that the winner of this game really gets some separation, at least early on in the schedule.
3: Speak for yourself, Dan. The NFC South is already claimed, but it's the Falcons. But when you talk about this game, though, I mean, in this division, you look at schedules and you want to say the team that's, you know, at home should have the advantage. But if you even look, like you said, they were 2.5 favorites, you're giving that at home anyway. So this is a toss-up game for sure.
33: I also feel like the 49ers need to win early on in the season.
3: Yeah.
33: You know what I mean? Like, they need to win early on in the season. So this would be big for them. Even if Seattle loses, this isn't, I don't think, that big of a hit for them.
3: Mm-hmm.
33: But 49ers need the wins early on in the season.
1: It's interesting when you look at that slate that San Francisco has after this. If they get a win here, they remain unbeaten. They're 5-0. They play the Commanders on Monday Night Football.
3: Mm-hmm.
1: And then you've got the Falcons, Raiders, and Cowboys. And I think at the beginning of the year, we would say, win, win, win. Now, we're not necessarily so sure. I still think San Francisco would look to be favored in those games.
3: Yeah.
1: However, a little bit of a different task for them moving forward. And obviously, the injury factor is always important, which I think is your point, Monty,
33: and
1: as well.
33: Age.
1: Yes.
33: I don't want to say it, but let's be real.
1: Yeah. Well, the older you get, the more likely you can get hurt, right?
33: Yeah, exactly.
3: And the thing about playing and being a favorite, like, I don't think people understand that that's a skill set as well.
33: Mm-hmm.
3: You got to learn how to win being the favorite, right? Like, teams are coming in, they're desperate, they're trying to beat you, trying to knock you off that mantle as well. And so that's a totally different mindset, right? San Fran coming to the year, I think, came in really hungry with something to prove, to prove that they still were a good team, a dynamic team. And I think they've done that. But now we're expecting them to be the 49ers. And so that's a different type of pressure.
1: Cardinals and Lions playing right now. Detroit coming off that loss on Sunday Night Football to the Panthers. Cardinals sitting there at 1-3 and trading Marvin Harrison Jr., which we will get to in a little bit. But Jared Goff of the Lions offense right now. Goff is 2 of 6 for 7 yards passing. He's already been sacked 3 times by Arizona.
3: Mm.
1: And you want to talk about separation at the top end. You know, Detroit, I didn't expect a lot from Detroit, but I wouldn't expect them to lose back-to-back games to Carolina and to Arizona to start the season. And that's exactly what they could be in line to do if the offense doesn't, get off their feet right now.
3: Yeah, I mean, this game's a long way away. But, yeah, I picked this team to finish last in that division. So, for me, I think they are playing pretty, you know, status quo right now with their wins. They beat the Jets. And who else did they beat, Dan? Do you remember?
1: The Lions?
3: Yeah, yeah.
33: They beat the Saints and the Jets.
3: So, two teams that you would think they would have a good chance to win against. Doesn't mean it's guaranteed, but I just don't think this team's a good team. And they have, obviously, you know, big weapons and guys that can light up the scoreboard when they're on. But just the way they're constructed, I just don't think they're a great team.
1: I think they're a good team offensively.
33: Right.
1: And I think that would be enough to get them to 9 wins. Like, they're driving right now with a first and goal from the 4-yard line.
3: Right.
1: Jahmyr Gibbs with a big run. But it was just more the question of their defense, which failed them in Carolina.
3: Mm-hmm.
1: Now, in this game so far, is Gibbs takes it down to about the 1/2-yard line. It's a 2nd and goal. Their offense just hasn't been going in the first quarter. Still a lot of football to play. But I also think that the travel it's a double travel. You're playing Sunday night. You fly back to Detroit, and then you got to fly out all the way out to Arizona from Detroit. That can't be the easiest, as Jahmyr Gibbs is into the end zone on the 2nd down carry. So extra point comes up in just a bit, but it's 7-6 right now in favor of the Cardinals over the Lions. This was a game that I thought could be a shootout, and I think that the odds makers thought as well. The over-under, according to Underdog, 54.5.
33: Oof.
1: Yeah. a lot of points.
33: It's a lot of points.
1: I expect 54.5 yards from the Chargers offense today as they're starting four offensive line, rookie offensive linemen. Not a shot at Monty wearing her Chargers shirt today. However, we don't expect a lot from the Chargers. Mm. And here they're in a dogfight with Denver, 7-3, 2nd down and 8 for the Broncos as they near the 2-minute warning. This has also been a changing week for the Broncos as Sean Payton overtook the play calling from Davis Webb, their offensive coordinator who had it for the first 4 games of the season. Broncos are in Chargers territory facing that 2nd and 8 on the Bolts 28-yard line. So trying to get some points here before the half, but Chargers sticking around without 80% of their offensive line having any experience outside of this year from the NFL. It's a tough task for your Bolts today, Monty.
33: Absolutely. You know, Ladd McConkey, Lane Johnson, they're one and the same. They're active, but they're not playing. Ladd McConkey is active, but they said he's not going to play meaningful minutes. So it's just kind of like, I do think that the Chargers have a legitimate chance to win today's game. That would mean nothing for the season. I just want them to look like they're playing football. Because if I'm being honest with you, the first 4 weeks, I'm not sure if they were playing football. I don't think so. I just want to see some football because it's, they have looked so bad. So, you know, keep it close. Keep me in the game. I think there's a chance they win. I don't trust Bo Nix. I've said that a million times, but winning for the Chargers today would mean nothing. It would change nothing of the trajectory for the season, but at least it looks like they're playing football.
1: I like the move that the Broncos made, and Monty and I talked about it on Friday on Fox Sports Radio as we were in for Covino and Rich. And I just think that Sean Payton's covering up for Bo Nix. I think that they make the move to the play calling when it's just been Bo Nix hasn't been bad. I don't think it's been the plays that Davis Webb has been calling. I just think it's been more of the execution of Bo Nix. And maybe that's a way that Bo Nix feels more comfortable with Sean Payton. But I think the story is that Davis Webb isn't calling the plays anymore. And I think the real story, to your point, Gary, you haven't been a big fan of Bo Nix.
3: Yeah.
1: He's been an issue so far this season.
3: Yeah, Dan, I think you're right with your take there, your assessment. I also think there's another caveat there, and you know me, and you know how I feel about the guy who I'm about to talk about. But it also, by relinquishing Webb of the play calling and him stepping in to do the play calling, if it does go well, it looks like Sean Payton is the guy that turned it around as well. So there's another caveat to that as well, in my opinion.
1: You think he's trying to be Superman?
3: He always is.
33: I was going to say, because your take, which I like the take, that he wants to be protective, that it's a selfless move. You're saying it might be a bit selfish, actually, to make it seem like he's the one who saved the day. Ah. I like both. Can it be both?
3: No, that's what I said. That's why I said, too. I was like, I like that.
33: Yes. Well,
1: I'll tell you what, we may have the guy to answer the question because we used his audio from the Stinkin' Truth podcast on our show Friday here on Fox Sports Radio. He's Mark Schlereth, 3-time Super Bowl champ, who was also on the call of the Dolphins Bengals game. Let's focus on that.
2: Ready, ready.
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1: Perfect timing, Mark Schlereth. We're going to get to Bengals Dolphins, but we literally were just talking about the Broncos and talking about your comments that you made. Stink, I don't want to put words in your mouth, but it sounded like the Broncos had more of a Bo Nix problem. I think that Sean Payton is trying to protect Bo Nix. Kerry thinks that Sean Payton's trying to be the hero. What is going on in the Mile High City right now with the Broncos?
5: Yeah, I would say that I would agree with you. I think that that he's trying to protect Bo Nix. Bo Nix was as bad as I've ever seen any quarterback play. And I called the game between Miami and the Cincinnati Bengals today. And I just watched Malik Willis play. So, there were so many wide open opportunities last week in San Francisco. They probably should have, and I kid you not, there was at least five or six, just wide open, like wide open throws in the first half. The Broncos should have scored 21 to 24 points in the first half had they had even competent quarterback play. It was so below average. It was shocking how bad it was. Mm-hmm. And so, you know, you look at that and I don't know exactly what was going on. It wasn't play design because there was, like I said, at least four or five wide open opportunities with chunk plays, 25 yards plus. And there were two that should have been touchdowns in that scenario in the first half. And Bo missed them all. He just bypassed them to throw checkdowns. And so I don't know what was going on. But Sean did a great job of essentially, bailing him out and acting like it wasn't his job, or it wasn't his fault, but it was as bad as I'd watched any quarterback play.
3: Oh. But Mark, I mean, obviously you've been around the Broncos a lot. I'm gonna fast forward and skip that. I'm gonna go to the game you're at today, the Bengals and the Dolphins. And I'm not a fan of Cincinnati yet. Obviously they're 3-2, and we know what they can do offensively. They played better at the start of the season defensively, but I think they're coming back down to where they're probably gonna operate from. Do you see this team making a playoff run down the stretch or being in the mix down the stretch?
5: Well, today was pretty special. I mean, you know, you're going to play, if you play the Miami Dolphins and Jeff Hafley, you're going to get a lot of just shell type of coverage. So you're going to have to throw the ball. You know, you're going to just have to take completions that they give you, right?
3: Yep.
5: And so Burrow was exceptional at that. At one point, he was 11 for 11 to tight ends and to running backs for 3 touchdowns. He was exceptional. He finally hit a big one over the top to Ja'Marr Chase, but he was exceptional in what he did today. No question about it. So I thought that was pretty special, by him. They actually ran the ball. They had 32 attempts, in the passing game and 31 attempts in the running game. So they actually ran the ball with some efficiency today. And it's always been my big issue. You know, I sat down with Zach Taylor yesterday and I was like, listen, sometimes I feel like I don't owe you an apology, but you're not getting one from me because like I understand now I went through a deep dive, like a rabbit hole on Joe Burrow. And yesterday, like 3 hours, just watched every throw that Joe Burrow's made.
3: Yeah.
5: And I came out thinking to myself, I understand why they don't run the ball in Cincinnati. He is so freaking good. I mean, it's ridiculous how good that guy is. So smart, gets the ball out of his hands so quickly, just reads through progressions, gets in and out of things. He's just phenomenal and tough as nails, will step up in the pocket, take one of the teeth, does not care. So I just looked at that like, man, this guy, I understand why they do what they do. But they're going to have to be better at running the ball. They're going to have to do that stuff because you know how it is. You get to playoff football and, you get to playoff football, man. Weather, nasty wind, all that stuff is going to derail your passing game at times. So, I was happy to see them kind of get a little bit more balanced out today.
33: You are listening to End Zone Radio. We are talking to Mark Schlereth, who was on call for the Bengals and Dolphins game. In this game, Mark, I really thought the Bengals were going to win by a lot more than this margin. One of the other questions with Cincinnati is their defense. Yeah, they had 2 interceptions today, but when you look at their defense against a Miami team, were you impressed? Do you think that this lives up to the other teams that they're going to take on the rest of the season? I just thought the score should have been a little bit more in the favor of the Bengals.
5: Yeah, I understand that. And, right, Malik Willis, I mean, he started off 0-for-4, might have been 0-for-5. And he's the most inaccurate quarterback in football. Most off-target throws in football. He went into the game today with a 21.4% off-target ratio, and he was horrible early in this game. I mean, bad. Mm. And so you look at that, and you think, yeah, you get an 81-yard opening kickoff return. You know, you had a 3-play, 8-yard, 10-yard drive for a touchdown. I'm with you. I thought it should have been quite a bit, more lopsided score. But I tell you what, Miami had over 190 yards rushing. They did a great job running the football and just powering through. So I thought that was pretty interesting. If they got any quarterback play at all, they'd have been in this game, even though it was 24-31. It probably wasn't that close, but, I did expect it to be a little bit more of a blowout than it was. And the Cincinnati Bengals have been really good at defending the run. They were not today. They gave it up. And especially, I think the edge presence in the running gap, kind of C gap, and outside, is going to be their main pitfall because they've got a couple of guys inside. They can flat defend the run in Jonathan Allen and in Dexter Lawrence.
1: Yeah. Mark Schlereth joining us right after the Bengals picked up that 31-24 win over the Dolphins today. Bye weeks for both, and we say goodbye to Mark. Mark, appreciate the time. Love talking to you. We'll catch you up with you later in the season.
3: Appreciate you, Mark.
5: My pleasure. Take care, guys.
1: All right, Mark Schlereth saw the Bengals get that victory. What we just saw is the Seahawks get a stop on third down, up 10-7 on the Niners. 9:09 left to go until halftime. Looks like San Francisco is going to have to punt around midfield. Broncos settled for a field goal on their drive, so Justin Herbert has about a minute 48 to go until halftime. 10-3, Broncos on top of the Chargers, and it's a 7-7 ball game between the Lions and Cardinals playing right now in Arizona with about 10 minutes to go until halftime. Detroit's got the ball just in Arizona territory. So after the Cardinals took that early lead, Lions now trying to answer. There's a timeout for an injury on the field. She's Monty Bolaños. I'm Dan Beyer. That's the All-Pro Kerry Rhodes. And guys, Football is back, baby, and Underdogs Keep Your Million starts you with $1 million stack. 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Terms apply. Speaking of Underdog, we've got the Ravens and Falcons tonight in a battle of the birds. It's the Ravens who are the underdog without Lamar Jackson. Atlanta, Kerry, is a 3.5-point favorite, according to Underdog.
3: Yeah, take that 3.5 for Atlanta and cash in, baby. I got the Falcons tonight.
1: It's going to be all Bijan, or?
3: Ooh, it's going to be a little Bijan, a little Michael Penix play action, take some shots to Drake London. It's going to be a fun night for the Falcons.
1: Do the underdog Ravens have a chance, Monty? Who do you like?
33: You know, I do think the underdog Ravens have a chance because their backup quarterback has been in this position before. Mm-hmm. This isn't new for them, you know what I mean? And so you're being super logical. The logical answer is the Falcons at home with Bijan Robinson and Lamar Jackson. But give me the Ravens.
1: Taking the Ravens.
33: Give me the Ravens. Yeah, I feel like they know what to... Tyler Huntley's not... Is it, oh, well, it was Pro Bowl, Tyler Huntley.
3: Please,
33: let's not forget.
3: Please keep that Pro Bowl off. But go ahead, Dan. Who you got, Dan? Keep that Pro Bowl off.
1: I'm going to take the Ravens tonight because I just don't think the Falcons can look like the best team in the NFL for 3 straight weeks.
33: That's fair, too.
1: I mean, they kicked the crap out of the Saints. They dominated the Packers on that Thursday night football. Are we really about to see a Dirty Bird takeover in the NFL?
3: Dan. Come on the bandwagon, brother. Come on the bandwagon.
1: Oh, we've got the board up there. By the way, the season-long board where we make our predictions
33: looking good.
1: Has a new addition today. Play it for us, Sam.
6: You can put it on the board!
1: So when you hear that, you know someone has just made a prediction on our big board. I've got 2 up there. Monty's got 1. Kerry's got 2 up there as well, but he also has 38 acres of space to put more predictions up. All right, that's Kerry. Monty, I'm Dan. Big trade in the NFL as Marvin Harrison Jr. leaves the desert for the great state of Texas and the Houston Texans. We'll break down the trade next here on End Zone Radio on Fox Sports Radio.
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19: 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Hey, it's Marcus Allen, Pro Football Hall of Famer, NFL MVP, Super Bowl champion. 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

0: claps his hands. Here's the snap. Give to McCaffrey. Running left. Big hole. Christian spins forward. Into the end zone. Touchdown. 49ers. Back in front. A huge spike. And a quick answer after the takeaway. And San Francisco came ready for a rumble today.
1: 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I'm Dan Beyer. That's the All-Pro Kerry Rhodes. She's Monty Bolaños.
2: Hello.
1: KNBR and the 49ers Radio Network on the call. The Niners cash in after an Emmanuel Wilson fumble for Seattle deep in their own territory. They immediately put six on the board. Extra point was good, and we got a 14-10 ball game in Seattle. 8:09 to go until halftime. Seahawks now have the football at about their own 35-yard line. The Lions got into the end zone. Jared Goff, after a slow start, was able to find a wide-open Sam Laporta, who took it 38 yards for the score. Extra point was good. So back-to-back possessions for the Lions, back-to-back touchdowns. They're up on the Cardinals 14-7 with 9 minutes to go until halftime, and they are at the half in Los Angeles. Broncos up on the Chargers 10-3. Let's jump back to the Cardinals, guys, because it was the shocking trade. Monty, do you have the details on the exact details?
2: I do.
1: On what the Texans gave up to acquire Marvin Harrison Jr. from the Arizona Cardinals?
2: Yeah, so the exact trade is that the Cardinals are trading wide receiver Marvin Harrison Jr. and a seventh round pick in 2027 to the Texans. The Texans are sending a second round pick and a sixth round pick in 2027.
1: Okay. So we have seen these deals. The Ravens acquired Cam Jurgens from the Eagles. Mm-hmm. That was for a second rounder in 2028, which has a little less value than, which has less value than a second rounder in 2027. All right, Kerry, Marvin Harrison Jr.'s time with the Arizona Cardinals is now over, starts anew in Houston.
3: Yep.
1: How do you sum up this whole situation?
3: It's a disappointment. You take a guy that high to come into your organization, you expect that player to at least meet those expectations or be a little bit better. He was underperforming in Arizona. And now we don't know the reasons. We're not there every day. We can watch him play on Sundays. And when I watch him play on Sundays, he had looked hesitant. He looked uninterested at times. But obviously, you know, last week he caught a touchdown pass on a jump ball fade in the end zone. And so you still see some of the potential for that type of body, that type of guy. And, you know, coming into the league, I mean, we thought he was going to be the next coming of Jerry Rice because he flashed that at Ohio State. He was that good. For him, you know, and a lot of players, they don't fit teams and styles and coaches, and right? And so you look at a new opportunity sometimes, and that new opportunity can also bring optimism. It can bring out the best in you. And so in a situation for Marvin Harrison going to Houston where he will be needed and he will be used right away. Don't say this guy is going to be the biggest bust ever yet. I know that's been thrown around, but I want to see what happens in Houston. I think it can be a breath of fresh air for him.
1: When the discussion happens, I think it's easy to say that Marvin Harrison Jr. failed the Cardinals. Mm-hmm. What I also find is interesting is that Marvin Harrison Jr. got representation this week, and now a deal was able to get done to get him out of Arizona. Mm-hmm. And then there's also now a story that came out that said that the Cardinals were unwilling to pay $50,000.
3: They're cheap, Dan.
1: They are. And you know that.
3: Yes.
1: Yes. So I don't think that was put out by the Cardinals. Right?
2: No.
1: This is a story
2: that is
1: 2-3, you know, years old. Marvin Harrison Jr. is in his third season, mm-hmm. was the fourth overall pick of the 2024 draft, asked for a $50,000 pass catching machine, and the mm-hmm. Cardinals denied that request.
3: Yep.
1: I think it's easy to say, oh, Marvin Harrison, you just made millions of dollars. Why don't you buy your own sort of machine?
3: Sure.
1: But I do think that says a lot. And I do think that there is something to the effect. I'm not saying that Marvin Harrison Jr. is absolved of all of this, but he got worse throughout his time. And I'm just shocked by that. Like, I'm shocked that he got worse.
3: Yeah.
1: And that to me stands out as something that maybe there is more to blame with Arizona. You had a head coaching change this past season, and it's easy to say, well, he didn't work with that regime, and now he's not working with this regime, so there must be a Marvin Harrison problem. Mm-hmm. But you want to talk about the surest of things. We thought he was going to he was going to be the guy. And he had the pedigree, right? Right. So like maybe he's going to be better than his dad.
3: Yeah.
1: And he's gotten worse every season. And so I put the blame on the Arizona Cardinals for not developing that. And I think that the reaction that we saw in the drop passes, you're paid to catch the football. Mm-hmm. But a lot of that stuff snowballed. And I think that's why we're going to see Marvin Harrison Jr. Play better than he did in Arizona, yes, because I don't think he's going to have that negativity surrounding him.
2: I think you both said two key words that I liked. Disinterested. Mm-hmm. At times he did look disinterested, but it was a snowball effect. So I actually don't know what Marvin Harrison Jr. is capable of. When the news broke yesterday that he was going to be traded, but nobody knew where, I was like, you can come to the Chargers. Why not? I don't know what he's capable of. There were flashes where it looked good, but they were far and few between. But disinterested is definitely something that was evident. It didn't seem like he wanted to be there for whatever reason. The opportunity that you're in, what's surrounding you matters. So I do believe it was like a snowball effect, though, that maybe it wasn't intended to be like this. But again, new coach, a different quarterback, like it's a different team. It's a different team. So I want to blame Arizona, but I do think he has a little bit of it to blame because of the way it looked like he just didn't care at times.
1: There's another aspect of this that I think moving on as well is why would a team that's winless and they got their first win today be going after a player of at this point and be giving up a second round pick for them? I think this says a lot about what the Houston Texans think about CJ Stroud. And now they're saying, because we've said on this program, I don't think that CJ Stroud is the problem in Texas, with the Texans. No. And D'Amico Ryans has taken over the play calling. We saw they held the Titans to 3 points. Mm-hmm. It's the Titans. I understand. But now this has been something that the Texans have wanted. It's why they brought in Stephon Diggs,
3: yep,
1: in Stroud's second year to give another guy alongside Nico Collins. They've been trying to find that guy. They brought in Kayshon Boutte in a trade from the Patriots. Tank Dell is back. Mm-hmm. They can't run the ball right now. So I think they're just going to try to throw the ball all over the yard with CJ Stroud and have that defense try to hold up their end of the bargain. But to me, in that directive away for a guy that's looking to get paid, this sure seems like an opportunity for them to be like, all right, CJ, here's your opportunity to get the contract that you want. We're giving you everything you want. Not only are we giving you a guy, giving away a second round pick, we're giving you your favorite target from college.
3: Yeah.
1: And I think that says a lot about where the Texans are going.
3: That's a good point, Dan. I think the Texans are a team that we know is better than 0-4. Well, they're 1-4 now. We knew that coming in, but you are your record. So they are 1-4. You talk about not being able to run the ball right now. This will also help the running game as well, right? You put more threats on the field to be able to spread teams out a little bit more instead of running on known running downs where they're going to stack the box. Now you can open this thing up. Hopefully this is the mindset they're probably thinking. Be able to open the field up, stretch it open a little bit more, give CJ Stroud another target, but also open those running game lanes as well. So I think this is a huge move for them. D'Amico back calling the defense. I think this thing can still be turned around for Houston.
2: Just one question. Yeah. Based on what we've talked about, did they overpay for Marvin Harrison?
3: I don't think so.
2: No.
1: I do, but I think that if you're getting competition from other teams, you mentioned your Chargers being interested.
2: Yeah.
1: The Raiders were thought as a possibility. I thought that would have been interesting. Mm-hmm. I thought the Chiefs should have taken a look, but Marvin Harrison's maybe not going to give you as much separation. So maybe they weren't interested in doing something like that. But I think that there were plenty of wide receiver needy teams out there.
3: Yeah.
1: And the Texans just wanted to make sure they got him. So they maybe had to pay that little bit higher price.
3: You think the second round was too high or the two picks?
1: The second round. Yeah. But I mean, he's only in his third year.
3: Dan, I don't think, I get it. I understand what you're saying. I just don't think it's too high. A second round pick off somebody that, you know, second round guy may come in and change your franchise, but that happens very, very minimum. At the minimum, that doesn't happen a lot. You have a guy that has the talent and we've seen it and has a rapport with your quarterback. I think I'll take that chance.
2: It's valuable to you.
3: Yeah.
1: All right. We will agree to disagree. As long as Kerry doesn't headbutt me like Dre Greenlaw.
2: I was just about to say.
1: Before Monty's going to get into the scoreboard for the latest of what's going on, Dre Greenlaw has been ejected from the Seahawks 49ers game. There was a bit of a brouhaha on the sidelines and Greenlaw headbutted Ernest Jones IV, who's on defense, who's on the sideline. So Ernest Jones wasn't on the field without a helmet. Jones is actually cut on his nose from the headbutt by Dre Greenlaw. it set the Seahawks up in San Francisco territory, but the division rivals going head to head, literally. And that is what went down in Seattle. Seahawks likely going to have to kick a field goal, but they are in 49ers territory.
3: Didn't Greenlaw have that incident with Peyton after the game in Denver? Yes. As well? Same guy? Okay.
1: Yes, absolutely. Yeah. Told him to get off the field. to get off his field. Yeah. Had a couple of confrontations for him. Absolutely. And we got another score in Arizona as well. Monty, take it away.
2: That's right. Jared Goff connecting with, was it Jameson Williams? Yes, for a touchdown pass. So extra point pending. But the Lions lead the Cardinals 20-7 with less than 5 minutes to go in the first half. And in case you missed it, Cardinals did trade Marvin Harrison Jr. to the Texans. It is official. The 49ers do lead the Seahawks in Seattle 14-10. 2 minutes to go in the first half. And at the half in L.A., where the Chargers are losing at home to the Broncos 10-3. What happened earlier today? Well, the Vikings are still undefeated, guys. They outscored the Saints 23-13. Aaron Jones had 25 carries, 113 yards, and a touchdown for Minnesota. Texans get their first win of the season, a 26-3 victory over the Titans. Packers crushed the Bears 31-7. Packers defense had 3 interceptions and 2 fumbles. The Patriots rolled past the Raiders 45-17. Drake May threw for 374 yards and 4 touchdowns. So did Joe Burrow. He only threw for 190 yards and 4 touchdowns, all to different receivers, as the Bengals topped the Dolphins 31-24. Steelers outscored the Colts 34-22. Jets held on 17-12 against the Browns. And in London, 1 second to go is all you need. Jaguars walked it off against the Eagles with a 57-yard field goal by Cam Little with 1 second left on the clock. 19-17 was the final score.
3: And an ugly game, too. That was an ugly game.
1: And tonight on Fox, game one of the NLCS.
2: That's right.
1: Yes. And I think we can all say we're all for the Brewers here, right? Everybody here cheering for the Brewers.
3: I think you might be the only one.
1: I see a Dodger hat,
2: My Dodger hat somewhere over there, too.
1: Yeah, Dodger hat.
3: At least I'm in a different division, at least.
2: Yeah, there you go.
3: And we're at home.
2: You're at home chilling. Cancun life.
1: I know that. But why would you cheer for the Dodgers?
3: I'm not cheering for the Dodgers. No.
1: Good.
3: No.
2: But he's not cheering for the Brewers either.
1: How dare you. Sam, you want to get out on this? Any dog in the fight?
4: I'm just wearing Hawkeye stuff.
1: Maybe you'll wear your Dodger t-shirts that you get from Monty.
2: Yeah, that's right.
1: Definitely will. We got to look at some fantasy numbers coming up. Plus, at the top of the hour, which NFC East team did it worse when it came to handling the clock? The Commanders or the Philadelphia Eagles? 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He's Kerry Rhodes. That's Monty Bolaños. I'm Dan Beyer. 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
13: Goff, with his hands behind his back, reaches out for the snap. He takes it. He's ready to throw. Standing sturdy in the pocket. Throw it wide left. Jumping grab. J-Mo touchdown. Just over the A in Arizona. The Lions on fourth down. Strike on an 8-yard touchdown.
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14: 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Lions Radio Network on the call as the Lions get into the end zone. By the way, they may not be done. It's a 21-7 ball game, and they got the football again.
15: Yeah.
14: 2-minute warning near midfield in Arizona up on the Cardinals. Seahawks, we told you, were in Niners territory. They settled for a Jason Myers field goal, so it's 14-13 San Francisco. Minute 20 to go until halftime. 49ers do have the ball in Seahawks territory around the 42-yard line. They have all three of their timeouts, and they're underway in the second half in Los Angeles. Chargers and Broncos, 10-3 ball game. Bolts trying to move the football. Justin Herbert just had a scramble, but facing a 3rd-and-3 as they near midfield. Monsi Bolaños is here wearing her Charger shirt. Kerry Rhodes is here wearing his Brewer shirt. And I am here as well. Just kidding. Just kidding. I wanted to be impartial. I thought, should I wear a Seahawks shirt today? And I said, I can't do that when they're facing the Niners. Do I do the Brewers shirt? And I don't have any of that fit me anymore. So we just went casual as it is.
16: But the brew is the color you're wearing. You got
14: yes,
16: a little bit
14: absolutely.
16: Of the brew.
14: This
16: brew
14: was planned as well. Brew. Absolutely. Brew. All right, let's get a look at some fantasy numbers. Some hits and misses with Monsi Bolaños.
12: Say, go, go, go!
3: Fantasy hits. And misses.
16: All right, guys, we're going to start with the hits today. Top performing quarterback so far, Drake May. Drake May, who threw.
14: He's
16: 46 points. He threw for 374 yards and 4 touchdowns. He also had a rushing touchdown, 46 points. Then the next best quarterback of the day is Joe Burrow with 32 fantasy points. There's a big gap. Burrow also threw for 4 touchdown passes, but he only threw for 190 yards. Honorable mention of Jaden Daniels and Jameis Winston. They got 31 points. Running backs, Jaylen Warren had great explosive plays on the ground and in the air. Jaylen Warren, 36 points today. He had 101 yards on the ground with a touchdown. He had 87 yards and a touchdown in the air. Also, Aaron Jones today, but that drops off. 36 points to 18 for Aaron Jones today. That is the next best running back. He had 113 yards and a touchdown on the ground. When it comes to the receivers, top one for the day so far, Christian Watson for Green Bay. He got 32 points as he had 6 catches, 143 yards, and 3 touchdowns. Parker Washington, in an ugly game in London, though, 30 points. He also had 6 catches, 124 yards, and 2 touchdowns. Honorable mention, Malik Nabers for the Giants today with 29 points. He also had 121 yards in the air with a touchdown. Some of the hits for today, guys. We'll check in on the misses in the next hour.
15: Christian Watson. Big play today. Jordan Love, big play. Go ahead, Dan.
14: Yeah, I was going to say, I think that Green Bay is an interesting conversation. I think that I'm not surprised the way that things played out. Tyson Bagent wasn't good for the Bears today. They expect to get Caleb Williams back sooner rather than later. But after the game that they had last week where Kyle Manungai was such a big portion of that team, he wasn't there. I think that Green Bay's got 3 really good players in Jordan Love, Christian Watson, and Matthew Golden. I didn't

0: think that those three were going to be able to hold up to everything that came with Green Bay.
1: Sure.
0: No. And it's why I said at the beginning of the season what I did.
2: Yeah.
0: Last week they escaped against Tampa Bay. I think this week was bound to happen. I think you're going to see games like that. I think you're going to see Watson with big games. But I think that even Packer fans will tell you not everything is solved right now.
2: Yeah, I don't think everything's solved. But I think they did come out today with a plan to throw the ball down the field. And I think that's what Jordan Love does best. You put him in those situations where he has those two guys on the outside that can make plays on the outside and stay away from the middle. I think they have a really good shot to be explosive.
0: They also didn't have an offense that could match them today.
2: No.
0: As well. Mm-hmm. So that ended up happening in Green Bay. And Green Bay, in the thick of things, Kerry had a sly smile on his face because he thought I was going to admit that I was wrong. And I don't believe that I was wrong. Or were you thinking that you were right?
2: No. I thought you were going to throw some of that in there, though, because we have talked about these two teams throughout the season.
0: Yes, yeah. Yes.
1: No, Packers are going to be last in the division. Yeah. Don't worry. That's still going
0: to
1: happen.
0: Monty settling it. Niners trying to score at the end of the half. We'll talk about it next.
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1: Week 5 of the NFL continues, and the Chargers have tied the game at home against the Broncos as Justin Herbert connected with, you know, a receiver known as Hayden Rucci. That's right. So with 6 minutes to go in the third quarter, it is a tie game, 10-10 Broncos and Chargers. The Lions have extended their lead over the Cardinals. They're up 24-7. They're almost at the half. Jared Goff, 11 of 19 for 142 yards and two touchdowns. The 49ers taking on the Seahawks in Seattle, and 49ers just got in the end zone, extending their lead. They are up now 21-13, less than 30 seconds to go in the first half. Brock Purdy, 8 of 14, 81 yards and a touchdown so far in this one. Earlier today, the Vikings outscored the Saints 23-13. Minnesota stays undefeated. Texans get their first win of the season with a 26-3 victory over the Titans. Packers crush the Bears 31-7. I'm Monty Bolaños.
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0: The Seahawks just can't get out of their own way. We'll see if anybody gets in the way of the Lions in the second half in the desert. And yeah, we got a good one in the AFC West with the Broncos and Chargers. It's what we're keeping our eye on here on End Zone Radio, on Fox Sports Radio. It's all presented by Underdog. Unleash your dog. Adam Kaplan, our NFL insider, will join us coming up in about 20 minutes or so. I do want to get to the crazy ending that we saw in a couple of games today. I do have to address what happened in Seattle, because the 49ers have taken a lead 21-13. The Seahawks have turned the football over three times. Now, the Niners muffed the punt, was recovered by Seattle. That's their one turnover. But the Seahawks just committed their third turnover by fumbling in their own end zone, Kerry. We're talking about a drive here that has... there's about 20 seconds left on the clock at the end of the half. Seahawks have it at the 2-yard line. 49ers have all three of their timeouts, and the Seahawks run a running play. Mm-hmm. Earlier in the game, Emmanuel Wilson fumbled on his own 12-yard line. It was recovered by San Francisco. So George Helani's in the game for Seattle. He fumbles the ball in the end zone. It's recovered by San Francisco. So just when Seattle likely could have taken three knees, or at least tried to work the clock down inside their own 5-yard line, they run an actual play to try to work that clock down. It backfires. 49ers get a defensive score and now go into the locker room up 8.
2: Yeah, it's a strange spot. Obviously, you're backed up and you want to just get out of that half and get into the locker room and come out for the second half. But the thing that you just said at the end there, Dan, San Francisco had three timeouts. So you had to actually play football in those moments. So unfortunate, obviously, fumble. and you don't want that to happen. But, you know, you could have fumbled the exchange on a quarterback sneak. Who knows? But that's a tough situation for Seattle.
0: I think they could have just done a quarterback sneak, let a couple of seconds run off if the 49ers want to call timeout. Maybe you get a play, but you have to get some breathing room.
2: Yep.
0: And to run a play where the ball is in the end zone to me is just blasphemy. Like, this is, it's the third turnover of the game. It's the second straight week Sam Darnold has thrown an interception on his first pass of the game. It happened last week against the Chargers on a somewhat similar play, mind you, at least in the area of where it was. This time he was trying to find Jackson Smith and Jigba on the first play of his first pass of the game. I mentioned the Wilson fumble and now this. The 49ers have 21 points. They are all off of Seahawks turnovers that have happened inside the Seahawks 25-yard line.
2: Yeah.
0: And so it looks like the 49ers are dominating right now. Seattle's actually dominating the time of possession. They've just had three awful turnovers. And the deal with the Seahawks last year, the reason why they went on the run that they did was because Sam Darnold specifically did not turn the football over in the second half of the season. And that is why he didn't turn it over in the playoffs. There were times where it was close. There were times that there could have been picks, but they didn't happen. Mm-hmm. And now you're seeing the turnovers put them in this 8-point deficit.
1: I feel like in this short 5 weeks of the season, we're seeing teams be like, we're almost at halftime. The game is almost over. It's just a couple of seconds.
0: Mm-hmm.
1: And they're not playing it out to the end. And they're just being casual with their decisions. And then it's costing them. This obviously into halftime where we've seen it happen at the end of a game. So I just feel like in this only 5 weeks, there's been a lot of casual play when teams think, we're headed to halftime. This quarter's over. No, it's not. The other team is still playing.
2: Yeah, we talked about the casual play, and I've talked about it earlier in the season. Like, it's those first four games right now, the way that the NFL has been operating, it's like the preseason for those guys. So you're getting put in these situations. Obviously, you do it in practice, but it doesn't matter about, I mean, practice matters, but in the game, the feel, the intensity, the situational awareness matters, and it's different. And so having these moments happen, you have a backed up situation. You practice that every week in NFL practices. We talk about what we want to do. We're backed up as an offense. The first thing that you want to do in those situations, and I didn't see the play, but you want to go on a second count. You want to go on a hard count. You talk about getting space, Dan. You want to get those free 5 yards where you don't even have to run the play. So I don't know how operation went, but that would be the mode of operation. So, you know, all those details matter. And once you get in these games, and if you don't execute the small details, you will lose.
1: That's just what it feels like.
0: I'll tell you another thing with this, though. It's situational football. The Seahawks here, a safety isn't as bad as it would seem. The point being is, a lot of times, like, you're like, okay, we have to avoid the safety, and we've got to do whatever we can to avoid the safety here. And if you get, let's just say you gave the 49ers the safety, you go out to your 20, you free kick with 12 seconds left, maybe some time runs off, and maybe you get a decent return, but they're likely dealing with a Hail Mary situation where you only give up the 2 points.
2: Mm-hmm.
0: Here on this play, Kerry, and I'm going to bring it up to you just so you can see it on my computer. This is, you know, like, it just in a situation here, but they, you know, they run a play. The ball just kind of pops out of a defender flying by, and it's the attention to details. 14 penalties last week against the Chargers. Thank goodness the Chargers had 16 if you're a Seahawks fan. Because it could have turned out a lot worse. Thank goodness the Chargers, sorry, Monty, are inept right now. Like, that's the reason why you end up escaping. You can't do this stuff against the 49ers. Mm-hmm. Seahawks still could win this game, but they've given them 21 points.
2: Yeah.
0: And San Francisco's had to go about 30 yards for those points, including having one of them end up in your own end zone. And in a game where two teams are so evenly matched, that very likely is going to be the difference in the ball game. So that's, I think, an awful play call by Seattle. I would have just taken a quarterback sneak with Darnold, would have taken knees or whatever, and then just worried about punting and dealing with it. There were only 18 seconds left when they had to take the first down snap, and they completely mismanaged that. Speaking of mismanagement, it may not even make the top five or the medal stand of mismanagement for this week in the NFL, because there were a couple of instances. specifically with NFC East teams that blow my mind. Monty, Kerry, I'm curious on what you guys thought of what happened in overtime between the Commanders and Giants. This is what it sounded like in that NFC East battle.
3: 20 seconds and the clock is running. If they're going to run the ball here, they've got to get down, get set, and spike it. In motion, Ben Sidick. 15 on the clock. Daniels, play action, roll it to the left, goes down now at the 25-yard line. There's only 7 seconds on the clock. There are no timeouts. This is going to end up in a tie if they don't spike it. Wow. It ends up in a tie.
18: This is the end of the game.
0: Big 100 Commanders Radio Network. The Commanders, Jaden Daniels, runs a play with no timeouts. And as you heard, Bram Weinstein on the call saying that there were 12 seconds left. Mm-hmm. The Commanders could have kicked a field goal. It was overtime. Both teams have had a possession.
2: Yes.
0: A kick wins it. They, for whatever reason, tried to get real cute or get a couple of more yards, maybe because of the conditions. Mm-hmm. And you see Dan Quinn slamming down his headset. Mm-hmm. How atrocious is that, Kerry Rhodes?
2: It's malpractice. We talk about situational awareness. We talk about trying to execute in the small details of winning. And obviously, when you're watching it as a fan, and we're looking at it, and we know the time's running. They know the time's running as well. But how do you operate under pressure? Mm-hmm. How do you operate when things are actually moving fast? And so you got to slow down. You got to remember what you've been taught. But if you haven't been drilled that enough throughout the week in those situations, it's still a new situation. And so I think people get that. I guess they get confused with that, how players sometimes have missteps in the game.
1: Sure.
2: Doesn't matter how many times you practice it in practice. Yes, it feels good and it feels second nature, but that moment right there could have been a moment where that's the first time it's happened. Even though you know it, you're trying to make something happen in those moments. Like Jaden Daniels, all he has to do right in that play, there's a play called. He's the quarterback. He can actually audible out of the call and just throw the ball away. Like, there are so many different things to happen, but if you don't, if you get lost in the game completely without the awareness, you make bonehead plays like that.
1: It just was like, where was your internal clock here, Jaden? You were he was having a good game, and then you see that, and it's like, is it a brain fart? Is it lack of focus? Is it we've never experienced this? But regardless of the reasoning, it's still not good enough.
2: No.
1: How are you not aware? The minute that the Giants fumbled that ball, because the Giants had just had the ball, also in field goal territory, they fumble it. That minute, how is Jaden Daniels not like, okay, how much time do I have? How much realistic plays do I have within this time that we're going to be able to pull off? And to lose like that? Oh, yeah. No. That's awful.
0: I think that, and I didn't hear Dan Quinn's post game, so I don't want to put any words into his mouth. I would assume he would take full responsibility.
2: He better.
0: Yes.
2: I was going to go ahead.
0: And no, that's my point. Like, so Jaden Daniels' week, and I'm going to give him a pass on this, has been, are you healthy enough to play?
1: Sure.
0: Are you healthy enough to play? That's the only thing that matters. Is your elbow going to be okay to play?
2: Mm-hmm.
0: Not how can you handle the 2 minute situation? How can you handle end of half situations? The only thing that he worried about probably throughout the week was, all right, what do I got to do to play? How can I end up making sure that my elbow is okay? It's the adult in the room, and the adult in the NFL is the head coach.
2: Yes.
0: Like, everybody else is there. So when you have a play where the Commanders ended up having a pass to Treylon Burks that gets them into field goal territory and gets them down to about the 26-yard line, you have a first and 10 with 55 seconds left to go in overtime, you can kick it then.
2: Yep.
0: You could kick it then, but they're like, guess what? We don't want to miss it. Conditions, let's run another play. That's fine, but when you run that other play, you know what you say? Get the field goal unit ready because we're going to run the play. They're not going to be able to stop the clock. We're going to get the offense off the field, and then we're going to put the field goal team on. Or you say, once he gets down, Jaden, just spike it, and then we'll put the field goal unit on. That's all you had to do. That's all you had to do in that situation, and it didn't happen. And the time runs out. It's all on Dan Quinn, all of it.
2: 100% on Dan Quinn. Dan, and I'll say this, the other thing I think that we're kind of missing when we talk about this discussion is it was a sudden change. It was a turnover.
1: Mm-hmm.
2: So they didn't have time to prepare before going out there. It was really quick. And so obviously you're in a 2 minute, everything's sped up. You're trying to get down to, you know, getting field goal range to win the game. We all know that. But, you know, like if they were kicking the ball off and you had that extra minute to actually like, okay, this is the checklist. This is what we're doing. This is what we're doing. I don't think that would have happened either, but I think the sudden change also helped with that matter as well.
0: And that's why you need the adult.
2: Yep.
0: Because he's the one that says, Treylon Burks went out of bounds with 55 yards. And if you're a Commanders fan and all of a sudden you're in field goal range, you know what you're doing? You're jumping off your couch. You're going, yes, yes, yes. We now have a chance to win the game. Mm-hmm. And when you see the Giants fans, their players celebrate like they won the game, they were celebrating a tie.
2: Yes.
0: Because they had already just accepted that they're probably going to lose or that the Commanders are going to be able to go and kick a field goal to try to win it. A tie for them was a win.
2: Yes.
0: And that's why you know that Dan Quinn and the Commanders ended up making a completely awful decision. Yeah, Jaden Daniels took the snap and ran around and wasted too much time. They could have just kicked the field goal at that point. They could have spiked the ball at that point. You know, that could have been, I mean, this is crazy. And you wouldn't believe it if it didn't happen in Rio with the Cowboys and Ravens. And you wouldn't have believed it, except that there was another issue that happened earlier today in London with the Jaguars and the Eagles. Do we have any of the highlights from that game? That's all right, guys. Don't worry about it. I just didn't know if we had the kickoff return, because that's where Nick Sirianni is claiming that he lost the game for the Philadelphia Eagles. For those that don't know, at the end of regulation, the Eagles kick a field goal, and with 8 seconds left, Jake Elliott's field goal went through the uprights, and the Eagles took a 2-point lead on the Jaguars. They then decided to kick away, and they kicked the ball in play, which was the right play. That's the correct play. Nick Sirianni and the Eagles did the correct thing. Their guys didn't tackle, and they didn't tackle until Jacksonville got into field goal range. But in that instance, I believe that they made the right play in that scenario. Where they didn't make the right play was they had the ball with 45 seconds left, and Mekhi Lemon ends up catching a pass and goes out of bounds. When the Jacksonville Jaguars on a second down play only have one timeout left. So they could not run the clock down as much as they would have hoped to in that set of downs. And it allowed the Jaguars to call a timeout and not let Philadelphia milk the clock when they had an opportunity to. And it's at that point. Jake Elliott should have kicked the field goal when there were 3 seconds on the clock, not when there were 12 seconds on the clock. That's where Sirianni messed up. I don't think he messed up on the kickoff return. That's just guys not making a play. They wouldn't have had to have made a play if you would have milked the clock the way that you should have on the in previous possession from the Eagles. That's my issue with what happened with Philadelphia.
1: The situation that happened with the Ravens and the Cowboys kicked it in play as well.
2: They kicked it out.
1: They kicked it out.
2: Yes.
1: They kicked it out.
2: Yes.
1: They kicked it out.
2: Yep.
1: Okay. I couldn't remember how that one went. They did kick it out. Yeah. Okay. But
0: here's the thing. This is why the conversation happens. The Jaguars didn't have a timeout. So the conversation, and it happened on the NFL Network as well after their game, they're saying, well, the Ravens, remember, they had a timeout in that scenario. So they had the whole field to use, and Zay Flowers was able to catch the pass and then call a timeout.
1: Right.
0: Jacksonville didn't have that situation. So what they're saying is this, is they're saying the Eagles should have just kicked it out of the end zone, and then Jacksonville would have had it first and 10 at the 35-yard line. In what would end up happening is with 8 seconds still, maybe they end up making a play in that scenario and have 1 second on the clock. Maybe it is down the sideline. Their point is that they think they made the mistake because Jacksonville wouldn't have been able to use the middle of the field. I think that the Eagles' mistakes came before that.
2: It always does, Dan. I mean, it looks like it's always on one play. And that's what we're going to see and remember. No, it's funny
1: because
2: everybody sees it. It was like, oh, he ran around and did all this and he didn't do that. And he did. Yes, it matters because that's what we see. That's what's presented. But there's so many other small things throughout that game. Dan hit up some of the points in that Jacksonville Eagle game, but the Ravens game as well. And like, things are going to happen. You can't control every outcome, every situation. I think the team that's the most prepared in those situations obviously is going to be prepared to win those games. But sometimes something new happens to you that hasn't happened to you before. And so how do you operate in the heat of the battle as well?
0: Has a quarterback ever thrown interceptions on his first two passes of a half in a game? Because it may have just happened in Seattle. Not only did Sam Darnold open with an interception to start the game, his first pass of the second half was picked off by San Francisco. There is a flag on the play, but I think that ends up being against, there was a personal foul. I didn't hear who the call was. I'm not sure if you guys caught it as well, but it's the fourth Seahawks turnover of this game. The Seahawks got the ball coming out of halftime and immediately Sam Darnold ends up turning it over. It's been one of those days, Renardo Green with his second interception. But you can't do this. You can't do this against good teams. And now the 49ers will have the ball near midfield again in Seattle territory, up 21-13.
1: Messy. It looks messy. And that's not something you're used to as a Seahawks fan in the last couple of months. You don't play messy. You have played really controlled football, and this does look messy. And it looked messy last week against the Chargers, but the Chargers looked worse. So it worked out. Mira los Chargers! Mira los Chargers!
0: Is that Kimani Vidal with a touchdown run, and the Bolts have taken the lead after... Was that after a turnover in by the Broncos near the end of the third quarter?
2: Yeah, I think Bo Nix fumbled there. Yeah, yeah. On the sack. It looks like, I think.
0: So the Chargers defense stepping up against Denver. Mm-hmm. Kamani Vidal taking it to the house from about 38 yards or so. So the Chargers now with a lead is the exact length. It's 42 yards on the touchdown run from Kamani Vidal.
2: Get busy, Vidal.
0: So the extra point coming up for the Chargers to try to make it a 7-point lead. As for the other game that's going on right now, the Cardinals continue to, or the Lions continue to lead the Cardinals 24-7 as they play in Arizona early in the third quarter. And the extra point was good. All right, here it is, Monty.
1: Listen, just look like you're playing football. That's all I can ask for. And it does look like they're playing a little bit of football, which is impressive because nobody is playing that I would expect to be playing in week five. So that's nice to see. I mean, Bud Dupree downgraded to out because of his neck. Wide receiver Trey Harris, questionable to return with a hamstring injury. Mm. Literally, you could go play right now for the Chargers.
2: What, you want another injury report?
1: No, I'm just saying, you could go out there.
0: You know who else is questionable to return? The fans. They may have left at halftime.
1: If they were there.
0: Was a lot of orange. There was a lot of orange in the stadium.
1: Yes.
0: Tomorrow night, we'll see if there's a lot of red, white, and blue. Bills Mafia expected to take over SoFi Stadium as the Bills and Rams end up playing on Sunday Night Football. Football is back, baby, and Underdogs Keep Your Million starts you with a $1 million stack. 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Terms apply. Speaking of Underdog, the Bills Mafia will be an underdog tomorrow. Rams are a 3.5-point favorite, according to Underdog, in that contest. Kerry, who do you like in that showdown at SoFi?
2: Monday night, Rams got the big win last week in a comeback fashion against the Eagles. I'm going to take them to keep the momentum going here, and they're going to cover against the Bills.
0: Kerry doesn't like the underdog. Monsi, do you like the underdog?
1: I do like the underdog. Give me the underdog. Ooh. Yeah. I don't think the Rams look as good and as ready come later in the season. You know, I think the Rams are going to be in the playoffs. It's not, but they're not quite looking as good as I think. While I think the Bills are on a mission to prove that it's not a fluke what they've done.
0: It's week five. There's a lot of questions to answer. I think both teams do. I think Buffalo will be smarting from that loss to the Patriots last week. But it's a tough road spot. I know that the Bills have put up some points in that stadium, but I like the Rams as well. I'm going with Kerry on this one.
2: You agree twice already?
1: Wow.
0: Minus 3.5. No, I thought I picked the Ravens.
2: Oh, you earlier. Did the Ravens. Yeah. Oh, you did. Yeah. Oh, okay.
0: Yeah, I did. Because I just didn't think we'd see the Falcons be the best team in the NFL for 5 weeks. Trust me, I try to play it fair. I don't want to take sides between you two. She's Monty Bolaños. That's the All-Pro Kerry Rhodes. I'm Dan Beyer. 21-13, Niners lead the Seahawks as the Niners have the football early in the second half in Seattle territory, facing a third down. Lions continue to lead the Cards 24-7, while it's a 17-10 lead for the Chargers over the Broncos. Our NFL insider Adam Kaplan joins us. Who else was interested in the Marvin Harrison Jr. sweepstakes, and who else could be moved in the month of October? We'll ask him next here. It's End Zone Radio on Fox Sports Radio, presented by Underdog. Unleash your dog.
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18: 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Not only do the Chargers have the lead, well, they just had the football, but now they're going to have to punt it back to Denver, and Justin Herbert appears to be getting up a bit slow after a third down play.
19: Yeah,
18: she is Monsi Bolaños. That is Kerry Rhodes. Our NFL insider is Adam Kaplan, and he joins us at this time every week. Hello, Adam. How are you?
19: Guys, I am well. This has been a wild day.
18: Stop right there. Stop right there. Yeah. Stop right there. Just let me take control. Because we just talked about it. I don't know if you heard. Okay. We talked to, you know, Commanders, Giants, and the whole deal. I want to ask about the Eagles.
19: Yeah.
18: Okay. Because I think that people are criticizing the Eagles for what happened on the kickoff. And I criticize them for how they handled the final minute of that game.
19: Yes. They blew it. Look, Sirianni, you got to kick. Nick Sirianni, the head coach, Dan, took responsibility. The ball should have kicked into the end zone. Okay, it's called situational football. You got to know what the situation is. They've opponent has no timeouts left. Just kick it into the end zone. Don't kick it to them. That's all you have to do.
18: I don't care about that though, Adam.
19: That's it.
18: But why is Mekhi Lemon running out of bounds? Like Jacksonville had.
19: That was also okay. That was a mistake. I understand that. But if you're just talking about the final play, the kickoff you're talking about, can't do that. That he absolutely should have not kicked off. It should not let them return it. That ball's got to go in the end zone. I give Philly credit. They're down 12 players. They started 2 undrafted free agents on the offensive line. Fred Johnson was a tackle, never played guard in his life. Had to play guard. He came off the bench. They ran out of linemen. They should have won that game. They had it. They outplayed the Jaguars. And by the way, Liam Cohen had a bad game.
18: Oh, he did.
19: Jaguars head coach, guys. He had an awful game.
18: He really did.
19: He basically helped keep Philly in the game. They're down. Jonathan Godard, their best pass rusher, didn't play. They're down a lot of players in this game. In fact, Kenny Moore, who never played safety in his life, the Eagles ran out of safeties. He had to play safety. Like, you got to know this stuff. Like, both head coaches did not have a good day today.
18: Yeah, that's a good point, Adam. Cohen had I think his worst game as a head coach today.
19: Bad, man.
18: I mean, and it's also kind of stems with the way the league is going, right? These teams are trying to be super aggressive. They're not. Mm-hmm. They're not playing or coaching situational football. Right?
19: I thought the same thing, Kerry.
18: Yeah, if you know that,
19: even take field goals,
18: kick points, just score points. But go ahead, Adam.
19: There are times, Kerry, to go for it. Like it's interesting. Dan brought up the Eagles, right? Sirianni against Chicago. Like he had a couple brain gaffes. Yes, they got blown out. They wouldn't have won the game if Sirianni coached better. But there was a situation where clearly they should have kicked they tried to draw the Bears offside. Sirianni said after the game, he goes, I just made a mistake. That was bad. We should not have should not have tried to draw them off sides. We should have kicked field goal. Just stupid. Just situational football. And then the worst one, I know Dan Quinn a little bit. My ex-colleague at ESPN, Dan Edwarder, had a great, really good stuff on X Today. I mimic it. This is inexcusable. And good to the on the red zone with Scott Hansen and their producers. They went back to final sequence because it was – I'm trying to go back in my 27 years of a worse situation handled. And yet Daniels is looking over. And then John Vilma, give him credit for calling him out. Like, he goes, they're not going to get the playoff. Chris Myers lost his mind. It's great. It was great drama, guys. It just – I feel so bad for Dan Quinn. He was a great guy, but he did a terrible job today. And it's going to – look, they're bad, okay? And let's not forget, if the Giants don't fumble the football in the series before that, this game's over anyway.
18: Yep. Mm.
19: Washington blew the lead. They blew a big lead in the second half. This is just terrible, just terrible. They've had a bad offseason. A lot of free agents are not playing well where they spent money. This has been a bad day. I mean, I heard you on the Marvin Harrison stuff, which we'll get to. But this is an unbelievable day for football of bad coaching, unfortunately.
0: Adam, I want to talk about an undefeated team because I want to hear your...
19: Oh, don't bring up the Vikings.
0: I am going to bring up the Vikings.
19: I'm in pain watching them. Brian Flores, you know, this might be the best defensive coaching job in NFL history because they are so bad in the pass game. It's... And Murray was, I'll say this about Kyler Murray. He was way more accurate today.
0: Yes, better today.
19: But it's too much randomness. It's too much street ball. Not a lot within structure. I want to see him throw it on time. The touchdown to Jefferson was obviously very nice. I mean, Aaron Jones rolling back time today looked really good.
0: Yep.
19: I'm sure they didn't want Murray running the ball 10 times. I know that there's no way they had all those designs, but it was better today. Better, certainly, and remember, they didn't have Addison, their number two receiver. But, man, their passing game still is really hard to watch. But and it shows Brian Flores is another one of defensive coordinators. No matter what Durante Jones does, his protege, who's now calling Washington's defense, there's only one original. And we're seeing this. Like, Brian Flores does things that sometimes defy description. He does very unorthodox blitz packages. No one can figure him out. That's why he's so great. Like he's kind of like he's on that different level of genius up with like Vic Fangio and the best defensive minds in NFL history. Belichick. Let's not talk about anything else with Belichick, except for they had a great win yesterday. But he's just Brian Flores is an absolute genius, diabolical genius in defense. He's unbelievable.
18: Adam Kaplan, our NFL insider, joining us here on End Zone Radio on Fox Sports Radio. The other big news of the day is that Marvin Harrison Jr. finally was traded to the Houston Texans. Who else was involved in this sweepstakes, if you will?
19: All right, they had a conversation, I'm told, with at least 8 or 9 teams. Seriously involved, probably only 2 or 3. Here's what surprised me. Not being being traded was absolutely not a surprise. What's a shock to me. And I need a little bit of time here because I'm going to explain something to you. And I'm looking back at my notes here. I would probably say in my 27 years, there's been no receiver that I, other than maybe Julio Jones, was called can't miss. Calvin Johnson to a certain degree. Calvin Johnson was better than probably people thought. I would say Marvin Harrison Jr. was more can't miss than anyone I could remember covering this business at the receiver position. I had one scout tell me, I reminded him, I said, please tell, I spoke to the guy last night, I said, he's probably going to go to Houston. Can you tell me what you told me? He goes, oh, I told you he was going to be, I thought he'd be better than his father. I'll wear it.
18: Wow.
19: And the guy explained it to me. I'm shocked. And let me explain why they had to move him. Harrison's body language, this is all off tape, folks. This is not a guess. This is exactly what it looked like. Coaching tape poor, production poor, body language poor, not explosive. Doesn't have the play energy that he used to have. You could not find, Kerry, one thing to criticize this guy off of his tape from Ohio State. Not one. I don't know what's happened to him. He's mentally in a funk. Maybe a change of scenery with Houston being back with C.J. Stroud will help. I know Stroud, as I'm told, was involved in this. In terms of they talked to C.J. with a trade. But, man, this was, you know, like teams like the Chiefs considered, you know, they looked at it. But they're lucky to get a second-round pick from what I understand. His tape was just damning. You guys know it's all based on what the All-22 looks like, and the body language is bad. I don't know. The thing is, guys, this was not in his pre-draft process. Nobody knew about this stuff. That's what's so shocking to me.
3: Yeah, no, I mean, the lack of focus, the lack of drive, the lack of intensity.
19: Carrie, explain.
3: Yeah, go ahead, Adam.
19: Just all I want to ask you on that, what you just said. As a former player, how does this, like, what happens? Like, how does a guy go in the hole like this?
3: Yeah, change of scenery is needed. I mean, you can be in a situation where, obviously, you have expectations that are high for him, for an individual. For him, obviously, they were high. And you go into a situation where a team isn't really prepared to win. And so you're trying to figure things out as a team, as a unit to be the best, you know, to be the most productive you can be as a unit, not that player. And so when you get that player that comes to that situation where he's always been the guy, right? Now you go into a situation where you have to learn to be the guy, but also compliment the other guys. And the other guys involved in that situation in Arizona, franchise included, none of them really had any a stranglehold on what they wanted to do. And you can look into going into the game plans. The game plans were never specific game plans for him. And so you just kind of lost at times. And when you get lost in the shuffle, you don't expect to come in that game and get the targets. And so it just, the energy's off. And I think that's kind of what I saw with Marvin Harrison.
19: Good stuff. Yeah, I was wondering how you saw it as an ex-player because I just can't believe it's rare, guys. Dan, as I send it back to you, it's rare that NFL people are so wrong about a player. Everyone got it wrong. You could not find one team that didn't like this player.
3: Yeah, it's truly shocking. I watched him throughout college and the pedigree and everything with it. But now we'll be a Texan, and now we'll focus on other names that could be dealt before the deadline at the end of the month.
19: Oh, I got about 10. Like, next time I'm on, I got about 10 for you.
3: All right.
19: Yeah.
3: It seems
19: to
3: be, you know, like one or two every week. So we'll look forward to week 6.
19: Yeah, exactly.
3: Adam, we appreciate the time. We'll talk to you then.
19: See you.
3: All right, Adam.
19: Later.
3: Find him on X at Kaplan NFL, Inside the Birds podcast, and on Sports Grid. Monty, we got a touchdown in Seattle. Keep us up to date of what's happening.
0: Yeah. As Brock Purdy threw a pick and the Seahawks got in the end zone following that pick, Sam Darnold connecting with Jaxon Smith-Njigba to take the lead. So now they're up on the 49ers 23-21 with about 6 minutes to go in the third quarter. Later in the third quarter, Arizona did get in the end zone, but the Lions are still up 31-14, less than 4 minutes to go in the third. It's the start of the fourth quarter in LA where the Chargers lead the Broncos 17-10. LA looking like they're actually playing some football. Quite exciting for me. Vikings are undefeated, even though Adam Kaplan doesn't like them. They're undefeated. They outscored the Saints earlier today 23-13. Texans got their first win of the season with a 26-3 victory over the Titans. Packers crushed the Bears 31-7. Patriots roll past the Raiders 45-17. Drake made through for 4 touchdowns. He also rushed for 1. Bengals topped the Dolphins 31-24. Steelers outscored the Colts 34-22, while the Jets held on 17-12 against the Browns. In London, with 1 second, Jaguars walked it off against the Eagles 19-17. Cam Little hitting a 57-yard field goal. By the way, Poly Market Sports tweeted that someone put $2,800, a bet for Jacksonville to win, with a 2% chance with 7 seconds left on the clock, and Jacksonville won it. This cashed out to $125,000.
3: Wow. That is a degenerate.
0: A degenerate who knows Cam Little can kick.
3: Yeah,
0: Cam Little can kick.
3: But to think that they're going to get in exactly. The field goal range.
0: Crazy. No, deranged. Deranged. And then they win it. And, of course, Brewers-Dodgers, game one of the NLCS, starts in about 90 minutes or so-ish from Milwaukee, 8 p.m. Eastern time. Tarek Skubal versus Jacob Mizrowski. Dun, dun, dun.
3: See it on Fox.
0: That's right.
3: She is Monty Bolaños. That's Kerry Rhodes. I'm Dan Beyer. Lions are knocking on the door. First and goal from the 2-yard line. Jared Goff's got 3 touchdown passes on the day. Was looking for 4, but couldn't hit Amon-Ra St. Brown. So the Lions trying to extend their lead to 17. We'll tell you what happens again with the Seahawks and Niners and that Chargers-Broncos game. What do you know? Coming down to the wire. 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It's all coming up next on End Zone Radio on Fox Sports Radio.
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0: Darnold from the shotgun has a slot to the right side. Here comes the blitz. Sam throws. Catches made. JSN makes a man miss. 10, 5, touchdown! Seahawks! Jackson, Smith, and Jigba!
30: Once again, here's Dan Beyer, Monsi Bolaños, and Kerry Rhodes.
1: And the Seahawks lead.

0: the three of the turnovers for San Francisco were in direct scoring opportunities. One was in the end zone. They recovered a fumble in the end zone at the end of the first half. And the field goal is good, so it's 26-21. But a full quarter of football to play, a lot to be determined there. The Broncos have evened things up with the Chargers. Cortland Sutton, a touchdown reception. Extra point was good, so it's 17-all between the Broncos and Bolts with 8:53 left in the fourth. Just starting the fourth in Arizona, the Lions are up on the Cardinals 38-14.
1: In a barn burner.
0: In a barn burner. This was a fantasy game where you thought that there would be a lot of points for the Lions and the Cardinals, but Tegan Quatoriano has caught both touchdown passes for the Cardinals. Mike Gonzalez, what's his background? He hasn't played an NFL game in a few years. Is that the case?
2: Yeah, so he last saw NFL action with the Houston Texans in 2023.
1: Wow.
2: Where he played seven games and caught two passes total that season.
3: Wow.
1: All right, Monty, you might be right. You might be on this. I might start warming up.
3: That's what I'm saying. You could be out there for some of these teams.
1: No, I cannot.
3: Yeah, we're going to put him on a yellow jersey so they know to not hit him as hard. That's what we've decided.
1: The caution tape.
0: Cardinals need you on defense today, I'll tell you that much.
1: Dan, remember early on, Dan, we were talking about they weren't going to get to, what was it, 54 points total was the spread?
3: Oh, 54 and a half.
1: 52 right now. They're close.
3: Yeah.
0: They're getting there. That's crazy. Slowly but surely. Yeah. All right, let's get a look at some fantasy numbers with Monty Bolaños.
4: Say, go, go, go! Fantasy hits. And misses.
3: Yeah, some misses for today, guys. When it comes to the quarterbacks, Daniel Jones, not that great of a game today with just 10 fantasy points. He didn't throw any touchdown passes. But if you played Tyler Shook, you either have zero or minus because he didn't throw any touchdown passes and he did throw two interceptions. So as if you played Tyler Shook after having some couple of good weeks, it was not the week to do that today. When it comes to the running backs, another kind of like not great week for Jonathan Taylor. Only 10 fantasy points. He had 15 carries for 45 yards. He had three catches for 37 yards, but not what you would want from him. Same thing with Chase Brown. Not what you'd want from Chase Brown. Six fantasy points today for the Bengals. They did win, but he had 13 carries for 39 yards, three catches for 21 yards. But no bueno when it comes to some of the wide receivers that just not what you would hope for. Rome Odunze today for Chicago ended with just five fantasy points. He had three catches for 40 yards. Not what you want to see. T. Higgins was out there, only 4 points also for the Bengals. Four fantasy points, two catches, 22 yards. Also not what you want to see from DK Metcalf. Five fantasy points. A lot of just fivers when it comes to some of these wide receivers with five fantasy points. But those are some of your misses.
0: Do you want to see a fumble from Justin Herbert?
1: I was going to say it.
0: Then don't look at the replay. Don't look at the replay if you don't want to.
3: No, I want to see it.
0: Because Justin Herbert was about to be sacked, trying to do too much.
3: Trying to do too much.
0: Instead of just tucking the football, tried to take the ball and throw it away. It hit someone's leg. Recovered by Denver, and they've now got it first and 10 at the Chargers 24-yard line. That is the definition. If you were to open a dictionary and it had a picture in it, the definition of doing too much, that is what it would be right there, Kerry Rhodes.
1: Go Chargers, go.
3: Thank you. Yeah. You got to complain about your team. Let me complain about my team for just a second. Playing against a team that plays good defense. Mm-hmm. When we know the questions surrounding Denver, is their offense with Bo Nix? Their defense is solid. So for Justin Herbert to do that in that moment, you're just like, my guy, you know who you're playing. Why are you playing hero ball? You're finally playing good football in this game. And you just casual, instead of tucking the ball, very casual. Yeah. It's very frustrating. But hopefully, you know, they pull this out just like the Seahawks. Because let me tell you, 10 minutes ago, those Seahawks did not look like this.
0: No, they didn't. I mean, the hitting is fierce in Seattle as well. When you look at what's happening with the Chargers and Broncos, honestly, if the Chargers don't score in that possession because there's seven more minutes to go, there's ample time for them to get the ball back and to get a stop and to maybe do something with the football. But just wrong time, wrong place for Justin Herbert.
1: We're talking about, Dan, situational football. The sack sometimes isn't bad.
3: Yeah.
0: Correct.
3: For sure.
0: Just accept what you've got. Broncos now knocking on the door. Second down and goal in Los Angeles. It's still 26-21. Seahawks up on the Niners late in the third.
3: Just Debo Samuel ruled out hamstring injury.
0: Okay.
3: That's
0: what it was. Yeah, we weren't sure what it was. Did appear to be a leg injury. Cardinals are driving against the Lions, but they're down 24 with about 90 seconds gone by in the fourth quarter. That's a 38-14 ball game. And the Broncos going to be facing a third down and goal from about their 7-yard line. We'll wrap up these three late games and look ahead to the final two of week 5 next on Fox Sports Radio.

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18: And here's what you need to know.
19: Three games still going on in the NFL to continue week five, and the Broncos have taken the lead from the Chargers with a field goal. They're up 20-17 with about 5 minutes to go in LA. All Lions so far against the Cardinals. They're up 38-14. It's still early in the fourth quarter. Jared Goff, 16 of 25, 232 yards and three touchdowns. Also early in the fourth quarter in Seattle. It's been back and forth, but Seattle is back on top of the 49ers, 26-21. Sam Darnold, 13 of 21, 116 yards, a touchdown, two interceptions. In case you missed it, the Cardinals have traded wide receiver Marvin Harrison Jr. and a 2027 seventh round pick to the Texans in exchange for a 2027 second and sixth round pick. The Texans did get their first win of the season with a 26-3 victory over the Titans earlier today. Patriots roll past the Raiders 45-17. Steelers outscored the Colts 34-22. I'm Monty Bolaños.
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21: 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Here's Dan Beyer, Monsi Bolaños, and former NFL All-Pro safety, Kerry Rhodes.
25: It's decision time for the Chargers, and it's a bad decision.
26: My goodness.
25: Justin Herbert just picked off on fourth down and six. Down three, as you heard Monty say, at a 20-17 ball game. By the way, what's even more crazy is Kerry Rhodes is now agreeing with Sean Payton. Sean Payton took the points. They kicked a 19-yard field goal. They got down to the 1-yard line, and instead of going for it in a tie game, he just took the points, and now it seems like a very sound decision.
26: It's thank you, Sean Payton, take the points. We talked about situational football, knowing who you're playing in the moment. This Charger team can't do anything right now. They can't block for Herbert. I know I've talked about Herbert being a disappointment, but watching him play this game right now and the way he's getting beat up with this O-line and the lack of targets, I actually feel sorry for him right now.
25: He, in the last play that set up the Broncos go-ahead field goal, he turned the ball over trying to throw the football during the middle of a sack. He was trying to avoid the sack, and as he was taking the football away from his body, it ended up hitting a leg and fumbled. On the ensuing possession, Kerry, he didn't learn.
26: Nope.
25: And the ball was knocked from his hands again. It just happened to fall right into his gut. So he recovered his own fumble, if you will, or threw a pass to himself. The point was they lost 8 yards on it, but they could have lost the football,
26: yep,
25: which they ultimately did on fourth down. They needed to go for fourth down. It was in their own territory, by the way. And so now the Broncos are set up. J.K. Dobbins with a nice run, taking it down to about the 21-yard line. So now the not only is the score against the Chargers as they try to get their first win, so is the clock. They have no more timeouts. They've just used their last 3:13 left to go. And Denver's going to milk this for all it's worth. And they could put it in the end zone. They could run out the clock. They could do a lot of different things here to leave LA with a victory.
26: Yeah, a lot of things here. I know we praise players when have awareness of not scoring touchdowns in this situation and letting the time run out. I mean, Denver still needs to get a first down for this to be salted away. But yeah, like you said, so many outcomes can happen right now, Monts.
19: And I know, guys. It's just it's a tough situation because, like, I agree. I feel sorry for Justin Herbert. I mean, rookies are basically protecting him with the O-line today because of all the injuries, receivers that I've never heard of. Like, I get that. But at the same time, knowing all that, I need him to make the better decisions, right?
26: Yeah.
19: So it's just kind of like, yeah, I feel for you, but the other stuff that you can control, Justin Herbert, it seems like you haven't.
26: Yeah.
19: And that's what's frustrating.
25: End Zone Radio on Fox Sports Radio is presented by Underdog. Unleash your dog. I think this is of note. The Chargers were a 3.5-point dog entering the game, and the over-under was 41.5. So this is what's at stake. The spread, 3.5. It's a 3-point game right now.
26: Yeah.
25: But if the Broncos settle for a field goal, it hits the under. If they are somehow able to score, it would hit the over. So there's a lot at stake here between the Broncos and Chargers that isn't just the Chargers maybe falling to 0-5 and the Broncos improving to 3-2.
19: 0-5.
26: Oof. Oof.
19: Who had that on their bingo card?
26: No way nobody had that on their bingo card.
19: Nobody did. For the Chargers, nobody. Mm-mm. No.
25: If you're, Kerry, if you're Denver here.
26: Yep.
25: And you're sitting there in this spot, as you said, the game isn't over. But it darn well could be. The Chargers are out of timeouts. Yep. You're at the 2-minute warning. Second down and 8 from the Chargers' 19-yard line. There's 229 left.
26: So you still got one more timeout with the 2-minute
25: warning. So you can still, if you were to score on the next play, like, I mean, you're taking it into the end zone and running it down to the 2 minutes. It's just after that that the Broncos could end up taking their knee if they end up getting that first down.
26: Oh, yeah. Right now, 229. Yeah, I mean, they're going to call a play. They want to get a first down. You said it. It's before the 2 minutes. So they could score here and put the game out of reach for sure. This isn't just salt the clock away. This is like you got to still be aggressive here to get the first down and possible touchdown.
25: Yeah. Especially, too, because so now there's a question. Denver let the play clock run down and there's a flag on the play. Mm-hmm. Denver had one timeout left. They could have called a timeout in this situation. And now the official came over to Sean Payton. I don't know. They did charge him with a delay of game.
26: Wow.
25: So that's interesting because this gives them a little bit more time. And if they were to kick the field goal here and only go up 6, then the Chargers have an opportunity to get the football back.
26: Yeah. Oh, yeah, this game isn't over yet. They got to get a first down here to salt the game away.
25: And they'll go to the 2-minute warning, and they'll have a third down to discuss it. Denver is, again, one timeout. The Chargers have none. The Seahawks continue to lead the Niners. Niners in Seattle territory, and Mike Evans has just pulled in a big catch on 2nd and 21. The Niners have been working behind the chains in a lot of these situations on this drive, but now they're going to have a first and goal scenario down 5 with 12 minutes to go against the Seahawks right now. Mike Evans has proven to be very valuable for the San Francisco 49ers in his first 5 weeks with his new team, coming up with big catches.
19: You love to see it for Mike Evans because everyone, I think a lot of people thought he wouldn't be the Mike Evans that he had been in Tampa Bay.
26: I'm too.
19: Because of age and because of the injury.
26: Yeah.
19: And so to see it, you've got to love it because he's so consistent that it's incredible to watch.
26: Well, it's crazy. As you know, as we're talking about Mike Evans, he just ran the ugliest route downfield I've ever seen. But it's crazy because I think there is value in Mike and what he's doing and what he brings to that team. It's veteran leadership, but also say, I mean, I told you, I knew he's running a route that was bad, but he's got a little limp going on there.
19: But he's
26: you know, big body guy, still can go across the middle and make tough contested catches, and that's what he does. Yeah, it's a big day today. Yeah.
25: I've got some scenarios to throw at you guys in just a little bit, but we've got a 2nd and goal with the Niners, and we got the Lions knocking on the door as well. That game is pretty much
19: over.
25: Yeah, pretty much over.
19: Just say it. It's okay.
25: 38-14. However, there's always interesting things like the over-under. Underdog had it at 54.5. 2nd and goal from the Lions with 5 minutes to go.
26: Oh,
25: there's also fantasy opportunities. Jared Goff has got a touchdown run. He's also thrown 3 touchdowns in this game. He just tried to throw one to Amon-Ra St. Brown.
26: So now they
25: have a 2nd down, and it's Jahmyr Gibbs running it in. So that hits the over, and Jahmyr Gibbs owners are very happy with what they saw.
26: Behind the screen,
25: including Mike Gonzalez, our executive producer. Boy, he looks different. His face looks different from that Raiders game earlier
19: today.
25: It sure
19: does.
25: You would have thought he lost his puppy. Like, it was. Now it's different. Fantasy football heals all wounds, doesn't it, Mike?
0: Yeah, somewhat.
25: Yes.
26: Hey, guys, legitimate question. Is Jahmyr Gibbs in the MVP race right now? We don't talk about non-quarterback guys often, but he's putting up crazy numbers right now.
25: He is. I think Detroit would need to have a better record.
19: Sure. Yes.
25: Yes.
19: Yes. I would say that. I would, if we're talking about MVP in a running back position, I would say it's Kenneth Walker.
25: Now you want to talk MVP. Last week you were like,
26: no, it's another week.
25: Let's not talk about it. It's way too early.
26: No, it's another week. We're six weeks.
25: The Niners have thrown one into the end zone. And is that Brandon Cooks with the reception?
26: Is it?
25: Oh, it is. I think they're going to take a look at it. I thought it hit the ground. But again, I can't see crap. But if the touchdown stands, it's 27-26. Niners likely to go for two in this situation. And what do you see on the replay? That's a catch.
19: I think that's a catch.
25: Is that a catch, Kerry?
26: I was looking at the wrong one.
25: Oh, yeah.
19: Look at the big one.
25: I think it is.
19: He got under it.
25: He did.
19: He got under it. Yeah.
25: That'll be a touchdown pass from Brock Purdy. And now the two-point conversion. In fact, they're already lining up for the two-point conversion. They're back from the two-minute warning in Los Angeles. Fourth down play.
26: They're going to go for this.
19: Don't go for it.
25: Fourth down. Well, here's what you're going to get. If you get the first down.
26: It's over.
25: Yes. But if you have a clear path to the end zone, they're going to do the kneel down. And then people are going to be mad again. Why didn't you just take the score?
26: Exactly.
25: But in a 20-17 ball game, the Broncos.
26: Oh, they're just trying to hard count them.
25: Trying to work as much clock. But they have a timeout. They could use it here and still run a play if they were interested. So they're going to call a timeout with a minute 12. On the Niners conversion, there's flags on the play that did not convert. But I think this is going to be a defensive penalty on Seattle because the flags were coming from the back of the end zone. Maybe too much holding there from Josh Jobe on the defending of Mike Evans. So the Broncos didn't use their timeout. They just took a delay of game.
26: They're going to kick it.
25: And this, again, underdog told us that this line was 3.5 at kickoff. And we've got it 3 right now. So there are some definitely interested parties.
26: I think you're interested in this one, huh, Dan?
25: I'm in a picks contest. I'm on Denver.
19: You're on Denver?
26: Yeah.
25: Denver. Come on, Denver minus 3.5 was the number. So I was on... And Denver.
19: No.
25: I just didn't have the faith, Monsi.
19: Yeah, you didn't have the faith. You didn't have the faith. The Seahawks. I have faith in the Seahawks.
25: And the field goal is good. And the two-point conversion is good for San Francisco. Brock Purdy buying time again and finding Mike Evans.
26: Mike.
25: So it's now 29-26. Niners lead. Broncos 23-17. Didn't hit the over-under. However, Broncos now... up 6 when the spread was 3.5.
26: It's not over, Dan. If Herbert goes down and lead him for a touchdown, then it'll be over, right?
25: That is correct. The extra point with the Lions was good, so it's 45-14 with 5 minutes to go.
26: Wow.
25: We'll see what the Cardinals do with the quarterback situation here with 5 minutes. Are we going to see Carson Beck? This could be an opportunity to do so.
26: Yep.
25: In the meantime, this is what we will do. Hit the music. Dom, I got a couple scenarios for you guys, okay? This is not any trivia game. Don't worry about it. I just have some questions from stuff that I saw earlier today in the NFL. Should you do the Lambeau leap after a two-point conversion?
19: Am I playing for Green Bay?
25: Yeah. You're a Packer, but it's the two-point conversion.
19: Yeah, I would do whatever. Yeah, I would do the Lambeau leap every time I can.
25: Perry Rhodes?
26: I'm going... No. I'm going to say no.
25: I think it should only be 4 touchdowns. I agree with that. I think there's got to be a rule. Even turnovers like on defense, you shouldn't be able to jump in unless it's like a game sealing one.
26: Yeah.
25: I think there's got to be levels. Matthew Golden did the Lambeau leap on a 2-point conversion in a game that they were dominating the Bears throughout.
26: Right.
25: And I kind of thought that was...
19: That's the part where it's like murky for me because they were killing in the game.
26: Yeah.
19: But in a tight game, a 2-point conversion, go Lambeau leap.
25: All right.
19: You know what I mean?
26: Situational football.
19: Yes. But I was Lambeau all the time. I would jump in there every time.
25: Did I tell you guys I was at the game that the Lambeau leap was began?
26: No. Really?
25: Yes. It was against the Raiders in 1993, December. This was the game that I know I've told you this. I wore my Larry Johnson Converse and my feet froze in the first quarter.
19: Yes.
25: I thought I was too cool for school. And on the concrete slab, my feet were numb after the first 15 minutes in the 0-degree weather.
19: That's so funny.
25: But I looked cool in my snow pants and my Larry Johnson
19: Converse.
26: Yeah, you did.
19: You sure did.
26: Dan, I played in Green Bay my second year.
25: Look, he's trying to top.
26: No. And it was, I'm talking about with the feet and -4. I had to put cayenne pepper on my toes to even play. So
19: what
26: I know how cold
19: do?
26: It gets out there.
19: Huh? What does the cayenne pepper do?
26: It would keep them warm.
19: Stop it.
26: Yeah. You put them in between your socks on top of the socks.
19: A little sprinkle.
25: Do you add Parmesan?
26: No. They did not smell like a lasagna in there. No.
25: Chargers facing a 3rd-and-7 from the Denver 34-yard line with 41 seconds left to go. Again, it's 23-17. I got my next scenario coming up after this third down play as the Bolts are down by 6.
0: Come on, Herbert.
25: And Justin Herbert is just running looking for anything. And he had to kind of throw it away just to stop the clock or get out of bounds. All right, so they're going to be facing a – well, there's laundry on the field. We'll see what the penalty says. 33 seconds left to go. Chargers need a touchdown to tie as they are down 6 to Denver, holding on the defense.
0: Yes.
25: So automatic first down. So 1st and 10.
26: Not over.
0: It's not over.
25: Here's my other scenario. Then we'll get back to Bolts Broncos.
0: Okay.
25: Should you do a sack dance down 26-3 with 6 seconds left?
26: Man, absolutely.
25: With 6 minutes left.
26: Absolutely not.
0: No.
25: Welcome to the world of the Tennessee Titans. They sacked CJ Stroud on a play that really wasn't, I mean, it was, Houston was like, okay, if we can throw it, we will, but otherwise we'll just eat it.
26: Mm-hmm.
25: They got the sack, and then there was a sack dance that was done, and I didn't think that that's the appropriate time.
26: Well, Dan, if there's some incentives involved.
25: Oh, of course.
26: I'm celebrating that dance too, but on the normal day, no, absolutely not.
25: All right, clock is ticking. Chargers got the ball near midfield, down 6. They have no timeouts left. Justin Herbert has gotten it to the middle of the
26: field.
25: But now they're going to have to hurry up to the line and spike it and have one last opportunity at a throw to the end zone. While the Cardinals still have Jacoby Brissett in, trying to add some points and some numbers, but they're down 31 to the Lions right now. All right, what do you do? What do you do here, Kerry? Do you have a play from 40 yards out if you're the Los Angeles Chargers?
26: Well, if we think about from 40 yards out, no, you just got to run around and throw a Hail Mary up here. I mean, they could have a little hook and ladder play. I've seen that happen quite a bit. But yeah, there's no 40-yard play here. I mean, you just do 4 verticals and hope for the best.
25: Denver is going to use their final timeout here, so there's 3 seconds left.
26: You know what that timeout's called, Dan? What they call it in the league?
25: Didn't they want to take a look or see a look?
26: But what is it called? You know what it's called?
25: No, tell me.
26: They called it a Kodak timeout. So take a picture.
25: Take a picture.
0: Mm-hmm. Kodak timeout. Mm-hmm. Okay.
25: That is a dated reference. We all understand.
26: Yeah.
25: Well, not Monty.
0: I understand a Kodak Polaroid camera.
25: Here's the deal with Monty. One time there was someone here that was younger than her that worked here. Okay. There are many people that are different ages here at Fox Sports Radio. And I somehow phrased it that Monty was old or older. And so then I got, a death stare in comments.
26: Yep.
25: So now I'm just, you're always going to be young. You're always going to not be born when these things happen.
0: I don't even remember what you said, but sounds about right.
26: Forever young.
25: The Chargers have one play left. And the question is, will Justin Herbert even get the pass off?
0: I don't know. I'm nervous.
25: Yes.
0: Oh,
26: he got it.
0: Oh my gosh.
25: He didn't. He did not get the pass off.
26: Oh my goodness.
25: It is a sack for Denver and Justin Herbert, and the Chargers fall to 0-5.
26: Wow.
25: And the Broncos improved to 3-2 with a 23-17 victory.
26: Well, I guess we can say this season is officially over for the Chargers. No team has ever come back from 0-5. So I think that's Monty.
0: Well, it was over. It was over 2 weeks ago because I have eyes and I could see. Yeah, that's frustrating. And it's just, there was moments, but again, a very depleted roster out there on the field. And it's just not good enough.
25: At least their division's not tough.
0: Yeah, whatever. Yeah, 5-0, 0-5.
25: Sarcasm for those of you out there.
0: She
25: is Monty Bolaños.
0: Jeremiah Smith, welcome to the Chargers.
25: There's my other question. All right. How many teams in the NFL, I thought of this last night, would trade their top wide receiver for Jeremiah Smith? How many teams in the NFL right now?
0: I think several.
25: Well, I want a number.
26: I'm going to give you a number.
25: I have a number.
26: You got a number.
25: Can I tell you mine?
26: Go ahead.
25: 30.
26: Yeah, I was going to say. No, I agree.
25: I think 30 teams would trade their top wide receiver to have Jeremiah Smith.
0: So who?
26: I'll say 29. But I'm right with you, Dan. The only team I see Detroit wouldn't trade Amon Ross St. Brown, in my opinion. In my opinion.
0: Okay, so who else are you saying wouldn't trade?
25: Oh, the Bengals.
26: Chase and
25: the Bengals and JSN. Oh, yeah. Ooh. Yeah, I would take Jeremiah Smith over Justin Jefferson.
26: You would.
0: Did you see his catch today?
26: Oh, wow. That's
0: Did
26: a good
0: see
26: take.
0: That catch today?
26: Mike.
0: Put that on the board.
26: Mike got something over there. What you got, Mike?
1: Wait, what about the Rams and Puka Nacua?
26: Oh, I'd trade him for
0: I'd trade any day Puka Nacua. Yeah. I don't trust him. Off the field. Yeah. I don't know what he's going to do. Off the field. Yeah, I don't know what he's going to do. So it would be more like a peace of mind type of thing.
25: I thought Dallas could be a question.
26: That is true, too. I didn't.
25: But I feel like that Pickens and Lamb are like combine them and it is Jeremiah Smith.
0: Right? Together.
26: That's a great one there because I was right with you at 30 and I thought it was like maybe Amon-Ra St. Brown, they wouldn't trade him either because, I mean, he's so entrenched in that team. But yeah, a lot of them.
25: Yeah, I think that there's.
0: Almost all.
25: Yes. I did write down the maybe and the Lions and the Cowboys were the two maybes that we've got. All right. Tonight, it's the Ravens and Falcons. And then tomorrow night, it's the Bills and Rams to wrap up week 5. Mm-hmm. But we still have some games going on. Cardinals appear to have gotten into the end zone, but they're taking a look at it while the Seahawks are in 49ers territory down 3 midway through the fourth quarter of that contest in the Pacific Northwest. We're going to take a timeout, bring you the conclusion of these games. By the way, the Cardinals touchdown is good. So there's 2 minutes left and it's 45-20. Niners up on the Seahawks with 9 minutes left, 29-26. Seahawks at the 49ers 22. We'll tell you how it ends next year on End Zone Radio on Fox Sports Radio.
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0: End Zone Radio on Fox Sports Radio. I'm Dan Beyer. He's the All-Pro Kerry Rhodes. She is Monty Bolaños. We had no predictions go up on the board today.
1: No, it was a weird day.
2: There's a lot of stuff going on. A lot of drama from the early games. A lot of, you know, these games were close. This one's still undecided. So, yeah, a lot of stuff going on.
0: The undecided game that Kerry talks about are the Seahawks and 49ers tied up at 29. We are now moving along under 4 minutes to go, and San Francisco is driving in field goal range. Seattle has two timeouts left. Now, there's a way that I think that the 49ers could finesse this, and maybe they're going to try to, but we could see Seattle now here in a third and short situation. Mm-hmm. Maybe just try to jump off sides in a way, if the 49, just to give the 49ers a first down. But the clock is ticking, 3 minutes to go. And if I'm San Francisco, I am just trying to get 3.5 yards, 3.5 yards, 3.5 yards, and moving the chains. They don't even get the 1 yard that they need. They end up getting a fourth down stop. So I look like the fool in that situation. But now decision time. Eddie Pinheiro did miss a long kick earlier, and he'll now have to come on for what would be about a 44-yard field goal. Both teams, again, have two timeouts left. 2:30 and counting. So it's going to get close to the 2 minute warning, but San Francisco, actually, no, they can run it down to the 2 minute warning. So it'll be 4th and 2, but I would be shocked if they don't just kick the field goal.
2: Yeah, it's crazy because that scenario, Dan, what you were saying was very much in play. Even if they don't lose yards here, they may even think about going for it, but the fact that they lost yards kind of, decked that whole situation.
0: Yeah, and that scenario, If you play it right, where if you get a first down at the 21-yard line, then you can get it down to the 11, and they could have had enough plays. But instead, likely to try the field goal attempt at the 2 minute warning, a 29-29 ball game. And the rest of the action in the NFL has gone final. The Lions did close out the Cardinals 45-21.
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4: Swinging a high drive, and see ya, it's a home run. 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
5: Swinging a liner, leaping out of the air and snatching it. Cooper Pratt, what a play. This one's going to carry back, and that ball is gone. Kike Hernandez with a two-run shot.
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8: They had the best two records in baseball this season, and they again match up for a trip to the World Series. It's a rematch of last year's NLCS, which was part of LA's journey to a second straight title.
5: Swing and a high fly ball right field. Paez back onto the track. He's got it. And that'll do it. The Dodgers are headed to the World Series. And they'll get a chance to defend their title here tonight. Shohei Ohtani with the single greatest individual performance in postseason history. 6 shutout innings, 10 strikeouts, and he hits 3 homers. And the Dodgers win the pennant.
8: Indeed, Boogshambi. The Dodgers are 3-0 against the Brewers in the playoffs, having beaten them in 2018, 2020, and last season. They're riding a 7-game postseason win streak against Milwaukee. Brew Crew manager Pat Murphy on the latest challenge that is the 2-time defending champs.
9: I mean, I'm grateful for the opportunity to compete against the Dodgers. They are obviously have proven to be a dominant baseball organization. And you can complain or explain or say it's this or say it's that, but the opportunity to get in the ring and do that is pretty special.
8: This is the 7th instance of teams meeting in consecutive LCS's all time. LA has been part of 5 of those 7. The second NLCS between 100-win teams all time. Milwaukee won the season series 4-3. And they tied with the Rays for the most home wins with 55, while the Dodgers had the most road wins with 49, and they've won five straight postseason roadies as well. ESPN Baseball Tonight analyst Buster Olney sums up what this series ultimately represents.
10: I think this series is the Ollie Frazier of the baseball postseason. The two best teams in baseball, the whole question coming into the year was, could anybody take down the Dodgers and stop their dynasty and end their reign? And, you know, the Brewers clearly during the regular season were the best team in the National League, winning 103 games. And this is their big test. Last year, when they got beaten by the Dodgers, you know, Pat Murphy, their manager, told me, look, we just ran out of pitching by the time we got to the National League Championship Series last year. Well, this year, they're in a much better place with the Miz, with Logan Henderson, a loaded bullpen that's better rested than it was last year. So this will be a phenomenal matchup.
8: 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The Game 1 starters, a pair of primetime aces, Tarek Skubal. .197 ERA in 7 career postseason starts, .210 on the ERA in 4 starts against Milwaukee, 6-2, .251 on the earned run average in 11 starts in a Dodger uniform, consistently strong, had this on the challenge that is the Brewers.
11: First off, it's a very talented roster. You know, I think they do a lot of things really well. They pitch, they play defense, they run the bases, they hit with runners in scoring position, control the zone really well. Walk percentage is, you know, up there at the top of the big leagues, I think 1-9. And they don't strike out a lot. So, I mean, that's a challenge in itself. You know, it's just a really good baseball team. And they play the game the right way. I got a lot of respect for the guys, you know, over there. And obviously the manager, Murph, I'm a big fan of his. But at the same time, you know, you got to match it when you're on the mound. You know, do everything you can to get ahead, you know, and understand they're not going to chase. So sometimes you got to beat them in the zone. And I think it's going to be a fun matchup.
8: He'll be opposed by Jacob Mizorowski. He led Major League Baseball in ERA, whip, and strikeouts this season. That is your stat of the day, brought to you by hands-free Skechers slip-ons, Aeroburst, high-performance running shoes that cut through the wind. For a look ahead at the teams that combined for 203 regular season wins in a rematch of the NLCS, here's our team of Doug Glanville and Boog Shambi.
12: Jim, thanks very much, and we get ready for Game 1 of the National League Championship Series. The Dodgers and the Brewers, a rematch of last year's National League Championship Series. Dougie, let's lay it out there. When you look at these two teams, one team won 100, the other team won 103, but it was the Dodgers who won it all last year. What do you make of this matchup?
13: I mean, this is a great matchup, and you talk about potent offenses, different styles. The Brewers chip away. They first to third. They walk. The Dodgers have that ability to slip in the slug and hit the home runs. I'm loving the pitching matchups because the Dodgers have so many starters that are number one caliber starters. Yet the Brewers, although have Jacob Mizorowski to ace it off, they also have a great bullpen. So they approach wins very differently. And we saw that in the Padre series where the Brewers chained together a lot of outs through that bullpen. But offensively, star power all through the Dodger lineup. Freddie Freeman, Mookie Betts, Shohei Ohtani. And then they always have the sleepers like Max Muncy and Kike Hernandez that always rise to the occasion. So you have all that experience, legacy, and success in Dodgerland. And the Brewers have just done nothing but win. And now they're just trying to put the exclamation point on it.
12: How much pressure is on Mizorowski to pitch well when you really consider that the huge advantage it would seem the Dodgers have is in starting pitching? Because everything else, the Brewers, you could say, have an edge or at least are about even.
13: Yeah, but it's pressure in that the Dodgers know that if they can get some runs in bunches early, it's harder for the Brewers because they're not a home run hitting team. So if you can get to Jacob Mizorowski early, whether the fact that you have to use the bullpen sooner, that's one aspect of it, but it's also what it requires of the Brewers offensively to come back. So that is probably the concern, but we've seen Mizorowski so many times. The first inning, he's throwing 105. So it's going to be tough to get to him early, but the Dodgers have the capability and the discipline to be able to do so.
12: Tarek Skubal gets the start here tonight. I mean, this is the reason they got him.
13: Wow. Yes, exactly. And that's what they did when they got Blake Snell. He missed a lot of the season and said, but we need you for this postseason. And Skubal is on a roll right now. So it just gives them another ace. They have Yamamoto. They have so many great pitchers. And Skubal is, you know, makes that exclamation point even louder. So it's going to take a lot to get to him, but no question that the Brewers have the capacity.
12: Let's talk a little bit about this crowd and home field advantage. Is that a factor?
13: Well, sure. And just if nothing else, to be able to get that last at bat with the crowd behind you, it certainly matters. You want more chances than less against a team like the Dodgers. And this crowd is, you know, they're really powerful. They're involved. They're knowledgeable. And, you know, they know that they've steadily gotten better as an organization the last couple of years under Pat Murphy. And that's something they feel like, why not us this year? Because 103 wins during the regular season is something. But they also beat a really great Padre team in close games to show that they also have the ability to take it through a series.
12: Yeah, they knocked off the hottest team in baseball in the San Diego Padres. We get ready for Game 1. This should be a great series. NLCS, the Brewers and the Dodgers. We send it back to the studio and Jim Baskwell.
8: Absolutely, Boog. Meantime, the ALCS is all set after the Cleveland Guardians became just the 11th team to win a best-of-five after falling behind 0-2.
14: Burke, the 2-2 pitch. Swing and a ball yanked down the right field line toward the corner. And Tristan Peters, watch it sail over the fence. Home run, Jose Ramirez. Just got over the top of the wall. It cleared the fence by a foot. Second home run for Ramirez in as many games. 2-0 Guardians.
8: Yeah, that provided the offense in Game 5 against Chicago. He closed Game 4. Gavin Williams had 12 of a record 21 strikeouts by Cleveland pitchers in Game 5 as the Guardians came back to oust the White Sox. Yes, ending the game with a strikeout.
14: 2-0 Cleveland. Two outs in the ninth inning. The pitch. Swing and a miss! Cade Smith strikes out the side in the ninth inning. And the Cleveland Guardians, for the second time in 3 years, are headed to the American League Championship Series.
8: Indeed, Roxy Bernstein right here on ESPN Radio. And Guardians, just the fourth team ever to win a best of five after losing the first two at home. Jose Ramirez went 5-for-12, 2 home runs, 7 knocked in the last 3 games. Cleveland opens the American League Championship Series against Tampa Bay tomorrow night, seeking their first World Series trip since 2016. Their franchise hasn't won a title since 1948. That is the longest drought among Major League Baseball teams, and that's Did You Know, brought to you by Gusto, the all-in-one payroll and benefits software built for small businesses. That's Gusto.com. Let's bring in ESPN Major League Baseball analyst Eduardo Perez, who will be on the call for the ALCS. Guards and Rays with Mike Cousins. Our coverage comes your way tomorrow, Game 1, 7:30 Eastern. Eduardo, Gavin Williams closed Game 4, started Game 5, 94 pitches, so he's not an option at the front side of this series. Rays have their pitching lined up, beginning with Drew Rasmussen. How is Tampa Bay better equipped on the mound as a result?
15: Big time. Let's face it. This is the luxury that you have by being able to sweep the Yankees. And the way that the Tampa Bay Rays have won has always been pitching and defense. And they're going to line everything up beautifully. Drew Rasmussen, one of the best pitchers the last 4 years, he features the three fastballs, right? The cutter, the four-seamer, the sinker. And he also features a really good changeup to equalize and curveball to equalize the left-handed batters. This is going to be interesting. I want to know how the Cleveland Guardians are going to be able to compete with a well-rested, not only starting staff, but bullpen that can match up nicely with a manager that knows how to use all those guys.
8: What is a factor that you're eyeing most as we're about to start this series in terms of finding a winner?
15: I got to look at the stars. I think this is a coming out party for Junior Caminero this year. We saw it in the World Baseball Classic where everyone was talking about the stars, and the star in the Dominican Republic team was Junior Caminero. And, you know, it's not like he did a lot in the DS, but this is where the lights really do shine. And I think Junior Caminero fits beautifully into the mix. And just like Jose Ramirez goes, the Cleveland Guardians go.
8: Yep.
15: So this is a battle of star third baseman and who represents not only their teams well, but at the end of the day, even you could say the Dominican Republic third base crew.
8: Yeah. I'm going to piggyback on that because Jose Ramirez has been off all season, but he was very much on in the ALDS against Chicago. How much can his turnaround become a major factor for Cleveland?
15: Oh, it's huge. I mean, what he does, forget about the defensive standpoint. Let's look at Jose Ramirez and how good he is when it comes to being clutch.
8: Yep.
15: On the bases, with the bat. They asked him yesterday, they said, what kind of pitch did you hit? He said, I hit a home run pitch. I mean, that's how beautifully put he is. And it's the circle guy in the lineup. But the problem is that if you do pitch around him, one base turns into two, possibly three, because of his speed and knowledge on the base paths.
8: He pretty much scraped that one off the ground, by the way. You did the series right here on ESPN Radio, Rays, Yankees, a Tampa sweep. What impressed you most about how the Rays handled themselves in that series?
15: I was really surprised the way they were able to control their emotions here at the drop and understand really well how to play with the fans and understand how to be able to slow it down. Brian Baker really surprised me as well, being able to understand how to throw strike one and pitch to his strength. The bullpen works. This is a very good team. Jonathan Miranda is one of the guys that really surprised me a lot. I'd heard a lot about him, but being able to see what he does in the position that he is in the lineup and the power. I talked to Ozzie Timmons, their assistant hitting coach, and he said, doesn't he look like the swing path of Rafael Palmeiro to you? And I was like, wow, that's a great comp.
8: Yeah. You know what? They became Cleveland just the fourth team to lose the first two at home in a best of five and win that series. How much can momentum help kind of level the playing field with them against a team that they're underdogs against?
15: Momentum's great, but the problem is when you face Drew Rasmussen, that's a momentum stopper too, right? They always say what stops momentum is the next day's pitcher. Next day's pitcher is Drew Rasmussen. And let's face it, if he's on, it's going to be a low-scoring event. But then the pitching has to be on point. And if the Guardians can get it close to the seventh inning to allow Gattis to do his thing, to allow also Cade Smith do his thing, I think those two play in a major way. The Guardians have the experience, but Tampa Bay has the confidence.
8: How has Drew Rasmussen jumped to the forefront to become an ace of aces?
15: Healthy. What's always stopped Drew Rasmussen is his health. He's one guy that understands how to pitch. He is driven. He is motivated. And most importantly, he understands the importance of being able to get strike one, and that's where he really dominates.
8: He's ESPN Major League Baseball analyst Eduardo Perez. Will be on the call with Mike Cousins, ALCS, Guardians, and Rays. Our coverage of Game 1 comes tomorrow at 7:30 Eastern. Eduardo, always appreciate the insight.
15: Appreciate it, Jim.
8: Coming up next on Baseball Tonight, pregame show presented by Granger. We'll hear from a key L.A. bat that eyes his fourth title, and Tim Kirkson gives his take on this NL Battle of Titans. 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
1: Your basketball back on baseball tonight. Pregame show presented by Granger, taking it a first pitch for the Dodgers Brewers game one of the NLCS rematch of last year's LCS. Tarek Skubal, Jacob Mizrowski, your mound matchup. LA riding a 7-game postseason win streak against Milwaukee coming in.
0: Swinging a high fly ball right field. That is deep. He hits it way back there and it is gone. Home run, Max Muncy. He strikes again. Another home run for him, the third of the postseason, and the Dodgers grab a big run to add on. It is now 4-1 LA in the ninth.
1: Indeed, Dave O'Brien, Max Muncy, 19 career postseason home runs in a Dodger uniform, most in team history, one shy becoming the seventh player with 20-plus career postseason home runs in Major League history. 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The question is, who has the most postseason home runs in Major League history? And your answer, Manny Ramirez, 29. That's one more than Jose Altuve. Kyle Schwarber, the most among current National League players, with 24. As you just heard, the Dodgers took out the Braves in four in the NLDS. That was their 8th straight playoff series win. Ironic, it came against Atlanta, the team the Dodgers' first baseman won his first title with, now going for 4-3-peat and joining our Boog Shambi.
2: Jim, thanks very much. And here with the Dodgers' first baseman, Freddie Freeman, we get ready for game one of the National League Championship Series. I guess the first place I'd start is, what's different this year? You guys swept them last season. They put up the most wins in baseball this year, 103. Tell me a little bit about that. What's different?
3: Yeah, I mean, obviously their pitching speaks for itself. They're backing in their bullpen. They can match up with anybody with their arms in the bullpen. So it's a tough task, obviously, with Miz going tonight, one of the best pitchers in baseball. Their offense, they can get on base. They put pressure on the defense. They steal bases. They bunt. They do all the little things right. They're just a good, complete baseball team. And I think it's going to be a great series.
2: Personally and team-wise, what do you guys summon when you've won so much? What drives you towards doing it again?
3: Yeah, I mean, I think everyone has that drive to win championships every year. We're blessed to be an organization that goes for it every single year. So every year we walk into spring training in February, you got one goal in your mind, and that's to win championships. It doesn't matter how many you win, you want to do it every single year, and that's what drives us. And obviously, when you're chasing a little bit of history, that can give you a little extra motivation as well. So we're trying to do something that hasn't been done in 25 years, and that's wherever you can draw motivation from, you draw it in the scenarios, and we got a chance to do something that hasn't been done in 25 years.
2: You know, as well, if you guys actually win the National League pennant for the third straight year, that hasn't been done since the mid-40s, so that's another one that's incredible. Mizrowski on the mound. Guy throws 105 miles an hour. What are we?
3: You're going to ask me what I'm going to do? I don't know. It's 105 with 96 to 98 Monarch cutter sliders and a hammer. So you just try and check down, try and play pepper with the ball, try and get him out as fast as possible. That's all you can really do. And if he makes mistakes, hopefully you're on time for him. But there's the game plan is just try and get him in the zone and play pepper with him and see what we can do.
2: Line drive over the shortstop. I mean, truly, that's what you think about,
3: truly,
2: yeah?
3: Truly, that's what left-handers got to do, right? He's going for second base, and if you foul off a bunch of pitches, you foul off a bunch of pitches. So you're just trying to get Miz out as fast as we can and get into that bullpen, even though the bullpen's really good as well. So, but, you know, we thought the Padres did a good job. They just felt like they were slowing down their swings, just trying to foul off balls, work counts. So we'll try and do the same thing.
2: What, as far as this team is concerned, has been so special to watch in terms of the starting pitching? Because you have Skubal tonight, then you have Yamamoto, and Yamamoto was shown to be one of the better big game pitchers maybe ever.
3: Mm-hmm. Yeah, I mean, when you got four number ones that you can roll out there for four straight games, it's a special group. They feed off of each other. Getting Skubal at the trade deadline was huge. They've all big game pitchers. They all want the ball in that situation. And when you can roll those guys out as a team, you feel pretty confident. And then as an offensive group, just try and get enough runs on the board and make them feel comfortable so they can go out there and do their thing.
2: All right, I'm going to finish up with a yes or no question, and then there's going to be a follow-up. Are you ready?
3: Yes.
2: Are you old?
3: No.
2: I don't really have a follow-up then. But I guess my question would be, how do you stop from feeling old at 37?
3: I think we had this question going in. Obviously, when you watch us play, I don't think anybody looks at our age, and that's all we can do. No one's looking out on that baseball field tonight and saying that's a 37-year-old, 36-year-old,

0: 25-year-old. If you go out there and play the game the right way, we keep ourselves in good shape. I don't think anybody's going to talk about our age. The only thing they talk about is, wow, that old guy's doing something good. So that's all we were trying to do out there.
1: It's great to see you. Good luck.
0: Thanks, babe.
2: Hey, these two teams have 10 combined players, 28 and under, heading in. Milwaukee has 9 of those players, but Freeman is a big-time performer on this stage. 17 home runs, 40 knocked in, career in the postseason. Coming up next in the Baseball Tonight pregame show, presented by Grainger, we'll hear from a Brewers insider on how Milwaukee is better equipped to handle the two-time defending champs this season, and then it's first pitch, Dodgers-Brewers Game 1. 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
3: Team got the last out. They got their ticket punched. They got a shot at becoming one of October's greats. So you get your team on your chest. They got the winning run in. You get the logo out. 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You get your brim low. Nothing's handed out in October. It's all for the taking. 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